0: as far as being able to put it, put a product on the football field, I think the Ram players and the coaching staffs, they all have had that moment and say, you know what, we can be pretty good this season. And that's exactly what I'm looking forward to.
1: Meanwhile, for the 49ers, this is a team that won 12 games a year ago, despite a rash of injuries that cost them some of their best players. Barely saw Nick Bosa, barely saw Fred Warner. Their quarterback, Brock Purdy, missed half the year. Yet 12-5 and in the divisional round of the playoffs. Those guys are back and healthy. That makes San Francisco optimistic this year.
0: Not only that, I think it's a testament to Coach Shanahan. Shanahan always puts a great product on the field. He's a great play caller. And just the 49ers overall, you get their playmakers back, you get their leaders back on the field to make sure everyone is where they need to be and playing at a level that they're used to playing at.
1: All right, the 49ers got here about a week ago. The Rams, much talked about, have been here for just over 24 hours.
0: Yeah.
1: Do you think the difference will have any impact on what we see on the field here today?
0: You know, I think we will see a difference because, you know, many times in NFL locker rooms and franchises, we often talk about when we go on the road, it's about being on a business trip, right? It's not about being on vacation, not about getting there 2 or 3 days early so you can go see some of the sites in the cities that you land in. It's about coming in. You know, fortunately, the Rams didn't have to wear their suit and ties on this flight and just be comfortable. But then they get right off the plane and go right into a football game and play football. So they're treating it as if it's a business trip, and I'm all for that part of the game.
1: Much more to come as we approach kickoff between the Rams and the 49ers from Melbourne. But when we return, Scott Graham joins us from our Progressive Insurance Studios. 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
11: Well, thank you, Eli, and welcome to a brand new season of the National Football League right here on Westwood One. We kicked it off last night, and we've got something very special tonight. The 8th different country outside the United States to host an NFL regular season game. That would be Australia. 9 different international games being played this season. That's the most in a season all time. We're going to talk about that a little bit later on with the commissioner of the National Football League, Roger Goodell. But Scott Graham here with you in our studio, and we have got some good stuff tonight, including, as Ryan was telling you about, 2 different approaches to playing a game in a completely different time zone. Realize that right now it's a little after 10 in the morning in Melbourne as they get set to kick this one off. And for Niners head coach Kyle Shanahan, you can understand the confusion.
12: When I look at my clock and it says a time, and then I try to see my family's time and it says the time, but it says yesterday. I don't even get how that's possible. So I feel like I'm in the future. And then also when we play on our

0: Friday, which I think is a Thursday in the U.S. We're such creatures of habit, so I call today Tuesday. I call today Wednesday, which is the first day we put in a game plan. But I think it's Monday. However, though, it's Sunday in the present. So, like, Saturday we walk through when we play on Sunday, which is a Friday in Australia and a Thursday in the U.S. So don't ever make me do that again.
1: Obviously taking a pretty good take on it, and the Niners have been there for a while. As Ryan pointed out at the top, the Rams just got to town. This is a different approach from Sean McVay, and he, of course, has a stacked team, including a young player in the middle of a defensive line you may have forgotten about. Kobe Turner was the third-round pick for the Rams back in 2023. He was a part of the all-rookie team with 9 sacks in his rookie season, has 24 of them in 3 years in the league right now. I talked with him about this upcoming season and about a very unique approach to a very unique game for Game 1.
2: Yeah, it's a little different to start off the season this way, but there's no better way to start off the season than having the 49ers on the schedule. So we'll figure out the routine. It's the Niners. So, I've been telling everyone this, but we have the most amazing strength and performance staff, from our trainers to our weightlifting staff, nutritionists. And they're going to have us set and ready to go. So, it's going to be a little different, but even with the way that we're approaching it, being able to fly in and spend one night and wake up that next morning and go play ball, we're treating it just like a traditional away game as far as get there the night before and get ready to go ball.
1: When he's healthy and at his best, what is it that makes Christian McCaffrey so hard to stop?
2: Yeah, he's just an all-around baller. Right? Like, I think of the first game, it felt like we were doing a pretty good job in the run game. Okay, now they're going to scat him out the backfield, give him a check down, but let him get his shoulder square, turn towards the defense and, have that be an extension of their run game, just being able to get him the ball out in space. And so there's backs in the league where it's like, if you stop this, then you stop them. But really, he's somebody who is very fluid and being able to attack you in multiple different ways. And then you pair him up, with Shanahan and him being able to use him in a variety of different ways. And then you just go down their personnel as well. When you have guys like Kittle and Juszczyk, who are able to make things look like 12 personnel, they're able to make it look like 21 personnel. And so you can get a lot of different looks from them. And really, I think that's their specialty is dressing things up and figuring out ways to get their players the ball. And at the end of the day, he's the type of player where you got to get multiple bodies on him. His contact balance is really good. And then, when the checkdowns come or, when he scats out of the backfield, we got to have multiple bodies there to bring him down.
1: You guys were a good defense, an accomplished defense. And then you go out this offseason, and oh, by the way, you add 2 future Hall of Famers. Myles Garrett, Aaron Donald will be back at some point or other. What does it mean to you, the guys that are lining up on the defensive line, to have that level of performance and that level of experience playing around you?
2: Yeah, it's special. You get to see it in practice, and I can't wait to see it come to life in these games, but you see the ability shine and you understand, all right, this is why they are great. This is why they have been able to accomplish the things that they've been able to. And for me, it's like, that's going to draw a certain amount of attention. So how am I now going to be even more prepared to be able to capitalize off of the opportunities that I am able to receive because of that? And then, I start getting kicking, then there's attention drawn to me. And it's like, it's a constant play between all of the guys that we have on our front. And I even think about, rookie year being able to play, with AD, and I think of our room then versus our room now. We had a lot of really good guys back there and we had a lot of talent. But I feel like this is the deepest room that I've ever been a part of. And I'm talking like guys that you can full on trust, all the way throughout our room is just pick your poison. And we all bring different skill sets to the table, but we all have that trust and that accountability to the room. And yeah, I think it's going to be special. And it's also going to, have the ability to keep the pressure on offenses. When that second group comes in and there's no drop off from the first group to the second group, then it's like, how are we doing this?
1: Kobe Turner and company do not have Aaron Donald tonight, and they do have Christian McCaffrey to deal with, who touched the ball 413 times last year, second most in the NFL. Up next on the pregame show, a conversation with the commissioner, Roger Goodell. 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
1: 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We get you ready for the Niners and Rams, the first ever game in Melbourne, Australia. In anticipation of that, the commissioner who's been sitting in the seat over the top of all of the international expansion got an opportunity earlier this week in anticipation of the game to sit down with our own Ryan Ratke.
8: Scott, thanks very much. Commissioner, welcome to Melbourne. It's certainly exciting to be here for the first ever game in Australia. I know you've been to so many of these international games. Give us your early thoughts on what you've seen from the fans and their response to being here down under.
9: You know, it's been incredible. This country in general just has incredible sports fans. They just they love sport. They love to play it. They love to watch it. They love to be a part of it. And I think you see that passion. And they have a deep understanding for sports. They like the competitiveness of it. And I think our fan base here has grown very quickly in the last couple of years, and hopefully this will move it to another level.
8: This is the eighth different country outside the U.S. that has hosted an NFL regular season game. Why is the international footprint so important for the league?
9: I think it's all about growth. You know, I think, you know, we obviously don't think we're finished growing in the United States, but the biggest growth opportunity is clearly the rest of the world. And I think, you know, to be a global sport puts us in a different position, and it's something that we think we can become. And we believe in our game, and the fan reaction we're getting would verify that ultimately. And so I think in some ways we're responding to that interest, but in other ways we're trying to accelerate that growth.
8: All right, this is game number two of the 2026 season, an exciting opener between the Patriots and the Seahawks yesterday. As we begin a new season for the NFL, what are the headlines for Roger Goodell? What are the things you're looking at as we begin this 26 campaign?
9: Well, you know, it's the things you don't expect that, you know, make the season ultimately. You know, those unexpected, you know, performances by individuals, by teams. We're really proud of the competitors of the league and the fact that teams that maybe didn't make the playoffs last year are going to be in the playoffs. Mm-hmm. And I think we've seen that every year. So everybody starts with that hope. And I think that's great for the league and great for our fan base and great for our partners. And so I don't know which way it'll go, but that's actually the fun of it for me. As a fan, you love seeing that. And we work so hard in the offseason to reevaluate our everything from policies to rules to make the changes. On the field, we'll see some of the tweaks we've made and see if they produce some of the results we're looking. But ultimately, it's about keeping the game strong, make sure that we continue to have the great access for our fans on a global basis. And I think we're going to see that.
8: All right, one of the headlines we've seen recently, media reports would suggest that you're going to stick around in your role for a few more years. What is it that keeps you coming back and wanting to do this job?
9: That's a really good question. I love it. I really truly believe in the NFL and the impact that it has on people, on communities. And I think we have a lot more to do. You know, whether it's the international growth, whether it's continuing to develop our partnership with the players and trying to figure out what else we can do that continues to grow this game together, our media partners that are so valuable to us and provide access for our fans, all of that is just makes you feel very optimistic about the future. So we have a lot to do. I'm proud to be part of it for a few more years at least, and that'll be the fun part.
8: Well, Commissioner, certainly great to get a chance to visit with you. It's great to be here for a historic game that's coming up in Melbourne. We appreciate a few minutes. Thanks very much.
9: Thank you. It's great to be here, and it's just perfect. So.
8: NFL Commissioner Roger Goodell. Scott, we'll send it back to you in the studio.
1: All right, Ryan, thank you very much, and thanks to Commissioner Goodell as well. Just ahead, we're going to take a look back, and we're going to get you one step closer to kickoff time. This is Westwood One's coverage of the National Football League.
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22: Second down and goal at the 11 for San Francisco.

0: Gabbard in the gun, hand signals to his receivers. He gets the shotgun snap, he hands to Hyde, who stops and stutter steps and tries from the 10 to the 5. Tries on the hash mark, into the end zone. Touchdown run, Carlos Hyde. And San Francisco has struck first with 3:24 to play in the first.
1: Kevin Harlan, the call right here on Westwood One from week one in 2016. It's the last time the 49ers and Rams squared off in a season opener. San Francisco rang in the Chip Kelly era with a 28-0 win. That was the first of two Carlos Hyde touchdowns on the night, and the Niners held L.A. to just 185 yards of offense, securing the first season-opening shutout in franchise history. That win, though, was a rare bright spot in Kelly's only season as 49ers head coach. San Francisco lost its next 13 games and finished 2-14, with both wins coming against the Rams. The struggles of both NFC West teams led to coaching changes after the season. The Niners hired Kyle Shanahan, and the Rams hired Sean McVay. That's today's memorable moment in football history, sponsored by RK Zero Proof. Some moments are too good to forget. Make every moment count and every memory count with great taste and zero alcohol. Celebrate differently. Drink RK. Well, this is the beginning of a very big week, a very big season of football. And, of course, in the 40th year here on Westwood One, we've got them all for you on primetime, including this weekend, Sunday Night Football, the Cowboys at the Giants, Monday Night Football, the Broncos at the Kansas City Chiefs. This has been the Thursday Night Football pregame show on Westwood One, sponsored by Kings Hawaiian, the best slider in football. I'll be back at halftime with Michael Fabiano for a look at your fantasy team in week one. But up next, we'll rejoin Ryan Radke and Hall of Famer Isaac Bruce in Melbourne. 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
2: Eli Manning here, reading a radio ad for Kings Hawaiian. They want me to say Kings Hawaiian is the best slider in football, but I'm not going to say it. Everyone knows I'm the best slider in football. I'm not saying Kings Hawaiian sliders aren't delicious or their rolls aren't perfect for making awesome game day recipes, but Kings Hawaiian doesn't have to slide against angry linebackers. Anyway, this commercial's ending soon and they want me to do a brand sign-off, but I'm not going to say it. I'll never say Kings Hawaiian, the best slider in football.
3: 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The rivalry goes international as division rivals the Los Angeles Rams take on the San Francisco 49ers, airing live on Netflix from the Melbourne Cricket Ground tonight. NFL on Netflix. 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
1: The United States of America's history. 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

0: An amazing rendition of both national anthems and a flyover courtesy of the United States Air Force and the Royal Australian Air Force as well. 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All right, Isaac Bruce, let's start with the 49ers. 12 wins a season ago. If they're going to get win number one in 2026, what has to happen for Kyle Shanahan's club today?
1: Well, for the 49ers today, they got to make sure that they are winning on first and second down. Stay out of third and long unless you want to get up close and personal to the recently

0: acquired Mr. Myles Garrett hurting and then getting after your quarterback a bit. And make sure that the Rams defensive line earn the right to pass rush. What do you have to do for that? Make sure they stop the run and give them an opportunity to feed CMC. That'd be Mr. Christian McCaffrey. So the Rams have to make sure that they can get them in third and long, and the 49ers have to make sure that they do everything to feed Mr. CMC today.
1: McCaffrey led the NFL in touches a season ago. Let's flip it around and talk about Sean McVay and the Rams. They've won each of their last three international games to make it four in a row and start 1-0. What has to happen for LA today?
0: The Rams, they have to sustain drives. You know, in the first matchup last year between these two teams, the 49ers won the time of possession. They also won the turnover battle by two. So they ended up running 83 plays to the Rams, 49 plays. So if the Rams want to win today, don't turn the football over and make sure that they contain Mr. CMC, Christian McCaffrey, on the defensive end.
1: All right, as we mentioned, it is a beautiful day here in Melbourne. Sunny skies overhead, almost no wind to speak of. It feels like a fall afternoon, and while my partner has his scarf on because he's a little chilly, it is about perfect weather today, Isaac, for these guys. The sun is shining. The fans are into it. This is everything we had hoped for coming down here for this game.
0: Oh, without a doubt. This is definitely the payoff of all those dog days of training camp, hitting each other, wrestling each other, fighting each other, short travel between preseason games. And this is what you come to play for, having a season opener. Although it's being in a foreign country, this is nothing more than American football, Rams versus the 49ers.
1: Well, the coin toss has just taken place at midfield, and San Francisco won the coin toss. I'll tell you, the first great sign for the 49ers is just watching who walked out for that coin toss. Fred Warner was out there.
0: Right.
1: George Kittle was out there. You're talking about guys, Isaac. For Fred Warner, missed almost all of last season. George Kittle missed a big chunk of last season. Still, they won 12 games. The fact, though, that those guys are healthy and ready to play today, that's what gives the 49ers a lot of confidence going into this season.
0: No doubt. It's big when your leaders are back on the field. Fred Warner being the leader of that defense. He gets everybody lined up. He plays well. He plays at a level that inspires other guys to play well as well. Brock Purdy being back on that field. So he's the leader of the offense. We're in for a great brand of football today.
1: All right, the 49ers won the toss. They deferred their option to the second half, so the Rams will receive Jordan Whittington and Xavier Smith back deep to return the kickoff from Eddie Pinheiro. The opening kickoff sponsored by Gusto. 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And the ball is in the air, an end-over-end kick. It'll be taken by Whittington at the goal line, out across the 10, angling to the 15, now to the 20, coming near side. Hit it, trapped up inside the 20-yard line. Malik Mustafa racing down on special teams, made the tackle, and the Rams will start inside their own 20-yard line. So Matthew Stafford, the reigning NFL MVP, coming off the best season of his storied career, threw for 46 touchdowns, most in the NFL, 4,700 yards, led the league in that category as well. He threw just 8 picks. Kyren Williams is the starting running back. Puka Nacua, Devontae Adams, the wide receivers. And, of course, the Rams will use a lot of tight ends. Trips right, single man left. Stafford back to pass. First and 10 from the 17. Throws, and it's nearly intercepted. Looking left, trying to find Puka Nacua, and Fred Warner making an impact right away, diving in to swat it down. It's incomplete. That'll bring up second and 10. Well, Fred Warner back on the field after missing most of last year with that horrific ankle injury. He's flanked by Drake Greenlaw and Luke Gifford. Up front, Nick Bosa returns along with Oso Digizua, Romello Height, and Keon White. Bernardo Green, Diamador Lenore, the corners. Jair Brown, Malik Mustafa, the safeties. Second down and 10 LA. Stafford, the shotgun snap. Here's a handoff. This is Williams angling left inside the numbers, just across the 20. Out to about the 21, maybe the 22-yard line. A host of white jerseys there to stop the forward progress. That's a gain of about 4.5. And now a third and manageable coming up for LA.
0: 49ers gang tackling on that play right there. You love seeing that coming out of training camp. Guys getting multiple hats on the football, making sure the guys not getting loose and putting hits on the running back.
1: Third down and 5 for the 22. Ball is on the near side left hash. Stafford to the gun with two receivers left and right. Back to throw, looking left, fires left, caught by Nacua, hit immediately, and he is going to be dragged down at the 25.

0: That's shy of the line to gain. Just a 3-yard pickup. Diamador Lenore made the tackle. It is fourth down. It's about 2 yards. And it looks like the Rams are going to punt it away. Excellent tackle, Isaac, by Diamador Lenore.
1: Absolutely. Great rally by the defense once again. Everybody coming over. One guy grabs him, holds him up so the other guys can kind of tee off on him and make sure you get the runner down.
0: So the Rams go 3 and out. That'll bring out Ethan Evans to punt it away. Jacob Cowing back to return, standing around his own 25-yard line for the 49ers. Evans gets a face mask high snap. It's a right-footed kick, a wobbler, sending Cowing to his right. Backs up, has it at the 21-yard line, straight ahead 25, up across the 30. And he hops out of bounds at about the 32-yard line. That's a return of about 11, maybe 12 yards for Jacob Cowing. And now we'll see the 49ers offense for the first time, led by their quarterback Brock Purdy, who was terrific when he played last year. He was 7-2 in the 9 games he started. Missed 8 games with a turf toe injury. Christian McCaffrey is the starting running back. Mike Evans, Debo Samuel, the wide receivers. George Kittle is the tight end. First and 10, 49ers. They officially mark into the San Francisco 33. Purdy will go under center. 2 receivers stacked left. McCaffrey is the single back. Purdy brings Juszczyk in motion, takes the snap, handoff McCaffrey straight ahead, surging across the 35, and McCaffrey out to the 39-yard line. That's a gain of 6 on the first touch for Christian McCaffrey. Nate Landman with the tackle, and you said, Isaac, going to have to be a steady diet of Christian McCaffrey right off the bat, up the middle for 6.
1: Absolutely. No surprise that the 49ers start off running the ball and handed it off to Christian McCaffrey over that left side of the formation and gaining 6 yards.
0: Second down 4, Purdy will line up in the shotgun, McCaffrey to his right. Here's the snap, Purdy back to throw, looks left, throws left, got Kittle, and he can't make the catch. He had it right at the sticks, but couldn't hang on. Quentin Lake was in coverage, and that'll bring up now a 3rd down and 4 for San Francisco.
1: Ryan, it's great seeing Carnell Lake back out on the field as well. I mean, he's just to do everything for this Rams defense. He gets guys lined up. Make sure everybody's where they're supposed to be, and he makes plays like that.
0: Yeah, we talk about all the guys that are back for the 49ers. Quentin Lake was hurt towards the end of last year. Rams very happy to have him back on the field. 3rd down and 4 for the 49ers. Shotgun snap to Purdy. Back to pass. Looking left. Throws left to the sticks. It's caught. That's a 1st down. Up across the 45-yard line. And that is the first 49ers catch for Mike Evans. It's a gain of 8, and San Francisco moves the sticks. Lake was in coverage again. Now, Mike Evans, who has had such a terrific career for Tampa Bay, making the decision to come to San Francisco in the offseason, and he pays off right away, making that catch on 3rd down. 49ers now from their own 46. Purdy will line up in the gun. McCaffrey sprints in motion to the right. Here's the snap. Purdy back, looks, throws short left. That's caught by Kittle. Cuts back inside across the line of scrimmage over the 50. And he moves it into Rams territory. Down close to the 48. That'll go as a gain of 7 on the first catch of the year for George Kittle. Jalen Watson, the free agent from Kansas City. And Puna Ford, the nose tackle, combined on the stop.
1: All right, we see our first play action down the field. We kind of feel what Shanahan is trying to do with this offense.
0: 2nd down, call it 4 after the 6-yard catch and run by Kittle. Purdy will line up under center with receivers left and right. Kalon Black is in at running back now. He's the rookie. High expectation for him. 3rd rounder out of Indiana. Purdy with a quick throw to the near side. That's caught. And that's going to be a 1st down. Knocked out of bounds around the Rams 40-yard line. And that's Debo Samuel. So we see Mike Evans get involved. Now Debo Samuel gets involved. Trent McDuffie the stop, but a gain of 9. Another San Francisco 1st down.
1: We've seen Kittle get involved as well. Sid Shanahan is trying to make sure he gets all of his playmakers a touch so they can feel like they're in the football game.
0: Debo Samuel back after his 1-year sojourn to Washington. Back with the 49ers. 1st down and 10 from the Rams 39. Purdy is under center. Receivers left and right. Juszczyk in motion from the left. Stops on the right end of the line. Now sprints back to the left. Purdy takes the snap. Toss play. This is Black running left. Cuts it up along the hash marks. And he gets maybe a yard before he is slammed into and moved backward. It will go as a gain of 1. That'll bring up 2nd down and 9. Ryan Radke, Hall of Famer Isaac Bruce here in the Granger broadcast booth in Melbourne, Australia. 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They have it at the Rams 38. They're operating from the left hash. Black the running back, Purdy under center, 2 receivers stacked to the right. Here's the snap, Purdy back, short drop, in trouble, swings it out left side, caught by Black. It's back towards the numbers across the 35. And Kalon Black is down to about the 33. So the first touch for Black. Camp Curl with the stop. Gain of about 5.5. And again, the 49ers have a third down and manageable.
1: Brock Purdy being Brock Purdy right there, holding the ball as long as he can, and then shoots the ball to his check down out on the left side of the formation, and the running back getting all he can get.
0: So third down now and about 3.5 for the 49ers. San Francisco a season ago was the best in the league on third down. Samuel in motion from left to right, two receivers either side. Purdy stands back in the shotgun. Now Samuel sprints back left. Here's the snap. Purdy back, looks, fires right side. That's caught. That's a first down. Down to the Rams' 25-yard line. Mike Evans with his second catch of the game. They have both gone for first downs. Mark it at the 26. Jalen Watson on the stop. It's a gain of 7 for the 49ers.
1: Well, it's a scripted playbook right now for Kyle Shanahan. I mean, they're just marching this ball down the field, short passes, guys catching the ball, turning up the field, getting all they can before they get tackled.
0: Well, the 49ers, this is so far been a dream opening drive for them. Purdy will line up in the shotgun, first and 10 from the Rams 26. Receivers left and right. Kittle, the tight end, goes in motion from left to right. Purdy waits, barks out the signals, gets the snap, back to throw, sets his feet, looking, going deep down the right side for Kittle. It is maybe intercepted. No, they're going to say out of bounds. Trent McDuffie was in coverage. He caught that ball, but was unable to get both feet down. A near pick for McDuffie. Instead, an incompletion. It'll bring up second and 10.
1: Welcome to Los Angeles, Mr. Trent McDuffie. That's what we brought him in to make plays like that. He gets that other toe in, man. That's the first turnover of the 2026 season for the Los Angeles Rams defense.
0: Rams made the trade, bringing him over from Kansas City. McDuffie, an all-pro just a couple of years ago. Second down and 10. Purdy lines up under center. McCaffrey is the single back. Two receivers to the right. Play fake. Purdy rolls left, stops, throws back to the right. Caught by McCaffrey along the numbers. 25 to the 20. And McCaffrey leans forward down to about the 19-yard line. That'll go as a gain of 7. Cam Curl on the stop. And now a third down and 3. So that time, the 49ers, Purdy starts to roll left. Isaac becomes right back to the near side to McCaffrey. You get the ball in his hands, good things happen.
1: Just a heavy dose of CMC right now. Just getting him the ball any kind of way they can. And they're moving this drive, and Purdy's keeping the drive going.
0: Officially a gain of 8, so it's third down and 2. Purdy will line up in the shotgun with McCaffrey to his right. Two receivers left, single man right. Now Kittle goes in motion from right to left. Purdy gets the snap, back to throw, looking left, throws left, leaping Evans, he's got it again! Mike Evans makes the catch, out of bounds at the 10. That's 3 catches for Mike Evans, 3 first downs, a gain of 8, and the 49ers will have first and goal.
1: Awesome pass, awesome route, and Mike Evans has been doing this for a very long time. He's a specialist at what he does, so we love seeing it. We love him and Purdy hooking up the way they are. Look forward to a lot today.
0: Ball resting right at the 10-yard line. First and goal. Two receivers stack right. Evans single man left. Here's the snap. Quick throw right side. Caught by Deebo Samuel. He's upended around the 9. Boy, that was a heck of a tackle on the outside, and I think that was McDuffie who did it. Got a shoulder down and chopped down Deebo Samuel after a short gain. Excellent play by McDuffie. It'll be second and goal after a short pickup of about 2.
1: The 49ers definitely want to use Deebo Sanders the way they did before he left to go to Washington. So any of those swing passes, get him out of the backfield running, just get him going. Get him going early in this game.
0: Second down goal from the 8. Purdy under center. Kalon Black checks in at running back. Three receivers bunch left, including Kittle, who now goes in motion to the right. Purdy sends Black in motion to the right, takes the snap, back to throw, looking left. Now a screen to Kittle, makes the catch. He's down to the 5, lowers his shoulder, and powers his way down to about the 3, maybe the 2. Little inside screen to the tight end, George Kittle. Call it a gain of 5. It'll be third and goal from inside the Rams 5. Tyler Davis made the stop.
1: Just a masterpiece by Purdy, putting on by Purdy right now. He's baiting his defensive line, holding the ball as long as he can before dumping it off. This is superb 49er offense that's going on right now.
0: 14th play of the drive coming up for San Francisco. Third and goal from the 2. Two receivers stacked left, same to the right. Purdy in the shotgun with McCaffrey to his left. Here's the snap. Purdy back, looking, rolling to his right. Purdy still looking, being chased. Throws, and it's incomplete. Tried to get it to DeMarcus Robinson in the front right pylon of the end zone. McDuffie was there in coverage. And on fourth down, no hesitation, Kyle Shanahan's going to bring out the field goal team. Well, this era where it seems like everybody goes for it on every fourth down, maybe it's a little surprising that Eddie Pinheiro gets out, but obviously Isaac Kyle Shanahan wants to end this impressive drive with points.
1: Absolutely. We got to make sure that the special teams guys feel involved in this game as well. You know, they get paid too, so giving them opportunity to put 3 points on the board after a great drive.
0: Pinheiro was great for the 49ers a season ago, 28 of 29. This will be a 20-yard attempt. Snap spot, kick is on the way, it's end over end, and it is good. So the 49ers with an impressive opening drive, but they settle for three, and San Francisco has taken an early 3-0 lead. A reminder that for every field goal made today and throughout the season, Barbasol will make a donation to Kurt and Brenda Warner's Treasure House, a living community for adults with disabilities. Barbasol Shaving Cream, an American original for over 100 years. Close Shave America, Close Shave Barbasol. 6:15 to go in the first quarter. It's the 49ers 3 and the Rams nothing. This is Westwood One's coverage of the National Football League.
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0: 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Eddie Pinheiro with a 20-yard field goal, and now the Pinheiro kickoff is an end-over-end boot. Xavier Smith at the goal line near side, across the 10 up to the 15, along the numbers to the 20, and then he runs into a wall at the 25-yard line, and he is smacked down. Boy, Xavier Smith was going about 100 miles an hour, and that stopped quickly. Yeah, the Rams now will start at their own 25, first down at 10. Well, the Rams, after going three and out on their opening drive, trying to get it going now as Stafford lines up under center. Kyren Williams is the running back. Three tight ends in the ballgame. No surprise there. Rams use 13 personnel more than anybody in the league. Here's a handoff. Williams up the middle across the 30. He's out to the 35. He's going to be close to a first down. They're going to mark him just short. Call it officially a gain of 9. Marquise Siegel from his safety spot made the tackle. It'll be second down and 1. Well, we talked about Christian McCaffrey for the 49ers.

0: On the other side, Kyren Williams coming off a terrific year, over 1,200 yards on the ground, 10 touchdowns, and three more through the air. Stafford under center here, second down and a yard, single wide receiver to the right. Blake Corum is in there at running back now. Here's the snap. Stafford will hand it off. Corum hit in the backfield and swallowed up for a loss. Back inside the 35-yard line around the 33. That'll be a loss of a couple. Just nowhere to go that time for Blake Corum. It was actually he that had the 9 yards on first down. I thought it was Williams. It was actually Corum. And this time he gets swallowed up by Keon White.
1: Great penetration by that 49ers defense. Nick Bosa, I'm sure they're glad to see him back, making that play over on the backside of the Rams, the side of the line of scrimmage.
0: So third down and two now. Stafford under center, takes the snap, handoff Williams, up the middle, surging, pushing, trying to get to the line to gain. And I think he's got it. He needed to get to the 35-yard line, and it looks like they're going to give him progress just across the 35. So Kyren Williams, with a heck of an effort, leaning forward, officially picks up three, and it's a Rams first down, their first of the new season. Boy, there was not a lot of space in there, Isaac, but Kyren Williams just kept pushing and shoving.
1: Kyren Williams trying to get that pile moving so he can pick up that first down and keep this drive going.
0: From the Rams 36, first down and 10, two receivers stacked right, single man left. Williams is the running back. Stafford back on a play fake. Steps up, going deep down the left sideline, and that one is incomplete. Well overthrown, intended for Puka Nacua. The Amador Lenore was in coverage, and that'll bring up second and 10. Later on, we'll select the player who earned their Sunday, sponsored by Lowe's. 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On a beautiful Friday morning in Melbourne, Australia. Second down 10, Stafford in the gun with Williams to his left. Two receivers stack right, Devontae Adams single man left. Parkinson the tight end, motions from left to right. Stafford bends toward the line of scrimmage, now stands up with a play clock at three. Takes the snap, he's back to pass. Stafford looking left, double pumps, throws short left, caught by Williams, bounces off one tackle, and then is swallowed up by Fred Warner, just shy of the 40-yard line. They'll mark him down at the 39. It's a gain of three, and now a third and 7 coming up for L.A.
1: Matthew Stafford taking what the defense gives him, man. He's looking to go up, and there's nothing downtown, so just dropping the ball off to Kyren, and Kyren getting the most out of what he can with that dump off.
0: Stafford in the middle of that Rams huddle. Rams looking to convert on third down, where somewhat surprisingly they were not great a year ago, under 40% on third down. Trips right, single man left. Stafford to the gun, gets the snap, back against the four-man rush, looks right, double clutches, throws to the sideline, incomplete. Sailed that well over the head of Devontae Adams, who was open. Up and stout, the nickel was in coverage, so the Rams get one first down, but not another. They'll punt it away again. It just seems right now, Isaac, like things are a little out of sync for that L.A. offense.
1: Well, you get a different defense before you. This first time, the first game to open up the season, these guys are amped to play. They've been hearing a lot about the Los Angeles Rams and them being a super team. So these guys for the 49ers are amped up to play.
0: Ethan Evans will punt it away, an end-over-end kick. Jacob Cowing to return, signals for a fair catch and collects it right around his own 16, maybe the 17-yard line. And that's where the 49ers will start when we return. 3:18 to go in the first quarter. It's the 49ers 3 and the Rams nothing. 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
0: In recognition of the 25th year since the September 11th terrorist attacks, the NFL family participated in volunteer events across the country to honor and remember those affected by that solemn day. 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Rams 3, 49ers nothing. Well, Isaac, for those that said, you know, the 49ers got here a week ago. They've settled in. That's great. The Rams, they're crazy. Those people are saying, I told you so. 49ers look great off the top. And as you mentioned a moment ago, the Rams just seemingly a little out of sync at the moment.
1: Absolutely. You know, that's why the game is played in four quarters, not one. Rams have had an opportunity to kind of turn this game on and turn themselves on individually and collectively. But the 49ers, they look great. They're coming out, pushing the ball down the field a bit. They're getting CMC going, and I'm sure Shanahan's going to do more of that.
0: 49ers will start this drive at their own 17, first and 10. Here's the snap, play fake. Purdy looking left, throws short left. That's caught, and that is across the 20 out to about the 22-yard line. That's caught by Luke Farrell, one of the backup tight ends. Quentin Leak was out there to make the stop. So we talk about the Rams and their 13 personnel. The 49ers, of course, have George Kittle at tight end, but Jake Tongis was great a year ago, filling in when Kittle was out, and Luke Farrell getting involved. He had 11 catches all of last year. He's got his first this season. And he takes it out to the 22 for a gain of 5. Second down, 5. Handoff now to Black. He blasts ahead just outside the left hash to the 25-yard line. That'll be a gain of 3 and leave the 49ers with a third down and 2.
1: Ryan, we're seeing this 49er offense do a lot of misdirection and dumping it back off on the backside. So maybe they're trying to get this Rams defense to run east and west and trying to tire them out based off them getting in town here recently. And maybe it's working for them.
0: We'll see if the 49ers can convert here on this third down. Third down and 2 for San Francisco. They were 3 of 4 on their opening drive. Purdy waits in the shotgun. He's got backs on either side. McCaffrey to his left, Kittle to his right. Now sends Kittle in motion to the left, takes the snap, back to throw. Purdy looking, has time, throws short. McCaffrey juggles, can't hang on. It's incomplete. Throw was just a little wide. McCaffrey stretching out, got both hands on it, but couldn't haul it in. And the 49ers go 3 and out, something they did not do much of a season ago. In fact, they had the second fewest 3 and outs in the league. Only the Cowboys had fewer, but they'll punt it away here. Omar Spates, Cam Curl combined to help break that one up. And now the new punter, Corliss Waitman, the former Steeler, will punt it away to Xavier Smith. Smith waiting back at his own 25-yard line. Here's the snap. Waitman, the left-footed punter, gets away an end-over-end kick. Smith racing up. He'll take it on the run at the 32, across the 35 to the 40, and he dives out to about the 43. Well, not a particularly good punt there by Waitman, and Xavier Smith took advantage. Tackle made by Jayden Duggar on special teams. Ashton Davis down there as well, and the Rams will have good field position. With 1:52 to go here in the first quarter, it's the 49ers 3 and the Rams nothing. 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
0: It is, in fact, a new sensation here in Melbourne. First ever game here in Australia. Along with Hall of Famer Isaac Bruce, I'm Ryan Radke on Westwood One. 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Great starting field position for the Rams at their own 43. First and 10, a handoff, Kyren Williams straight up the middle across the 45. Williams out to the 50 and crossing into 49er territory to the 49. 8-yard first for Kyren Williams on first down, and that'll bring up second down and 2. And now the Rams are going to push the pace a little bit. Stafford will line up in the gun with Williams to his left. Two receivers left, one right. Shotgun snap. Stafford back with time. Throws right side. Got a man. That's Nakua. Makes the catch. Spins out of a tackle to the 25. Breaks a tackle at the 20. Inside the 10. And down to the 8. Puka Nakua snatched that out of the air. Broke a couple of tackles. Picks up 41. And the Rams are in business.
1: Puka Nakua, the Rams' number one wide receiver. Doing what number one wide receivers do. Catching the ball. Getting some run after the catch, and I knew it wouldn't be long before we get these playmakers out on the perimeter involved in this football game.
0: Snatched it away from Jair Brown, then ducked the tackle to Dre Greenlaw. Renardo Green finally made the stop. First and goal, Rams from the 8. Stafford under center, Nakua bunch tight to the line on the left, goes in motion to the right. Here's the snap and a handoff to Williams, dancing between the hash marks, and he's tripped up as he gets down to the 5-yard line. That'll be a gain of 3 and set up second down and goal. Now, with everything that has gone against the Rams here in the first quarter, that one big play has them in prime position to at least tie the game. And, of course, they're thinking about more. They're thinking about taking the lead, a Rams team that averaged over 30 points per game a year ago. Stafford in the gun now walks up under center. Nakua single man to the right, sprints in motion to the left. Stafford taking his time. Play clock melts to 6. Williams the single running back, and now Stafford's going to take a timeout. No, it's the end of the first quarter. So we have reached the end of one here in Melbourne with the score. The 49ers 3 and the Rams nothing. 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
0: 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Well, the 49ers with a 3-0 lead after one, but the Rams on the doorstep, second and goal from the 49ers 5, all set up by that catch and run by Puka Nacua. Isaac, we were talking about it during the break. I mean, with Nacua and Adams, you got guys that have great hands, but also very strong wide receivers on the outside.
1: Oh, absolutely. And even with that, Ryan, at times, you know, if you're Sean McVay, you just got to rip up those first 15 plays that you have scripted and get your playmakers the football.
0: Stafford will go under center, second and goal from the 5. Williams is the single back. Nacua sprints in motion to the left. Here's the snap. Handoff Williams. Up the middle to Daylight. Into the end zone. Touchdown, L.A. Kyren Williams with a 5-yard touchdown run. And on the opening play of the second quarter, the Rams have taken the lead. It's L.A. 6, San Francisco 3. And the extra point try coming up. So Kyren Williams, who had 10 touchdowns a season ago, has his first of this year and the first ever scored down under. He will be the answer to the trivia question for years to come. And now the man they call the thicker kicker, Harrison Nevis, is on for the PAT try. Snap, spot, kick is down, and that one is good. So Harrison Nevis boots it through, and with 14:57 to go in the second quarter, the Rams have taken a 7-3 lead. 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Four plays, 57 yards, 1:55 off the clock. Well, there's different ways to do it. You can put together those long, sustained drives that chew up clock, or you can just get a nice 41-yard completion to set yourself up, and then Kyren Williams does the rest from the 5-yard line.
1: Absolutely. You can be a former player like myself who like chunk plays down the field, or you can just sit back and watch how beautiful it looks for this offensive line to finally wake up and start moving people off the football and just hand the ball to 23 and let him push it down the field. Great drop, great job driving the football by the Los Angeles Rams.
0: So now the Rams will kick it away from left to right. 49ers with two back, two return, including Deebo Samuel. Here's the approach by Nevis, and an end-over-end kick. This will be returnable for Samuel from the 2. Across the 5, far side numbers to the 10, 15 to the 20. Over the 25, angling out to the right across the 30. And Deebo Samuel out to about the 31-yard line. And that's where the 49ers will start drive number 3. 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Starting this drive from their own 31. Deebo Samuel in the backfield to the left of Purdy. Motions over to the right. Purdy waits in the shotgun. Receivers either side. Here's the snap. Purdy back to pass. Looking, has time. Checks it down left side. Off the hands of Samuel. Incomplete. Well, Deebo had some room to run, but he couldn't hang on. Jalen Watson was in the area, and that'll bring up second down and 10. Well, the 49ers try to get Deebo Samuel going, and they love to use him that way, Isaac, out of the backfield, throw those little swings to him, wherever they can to get the ball in his hands, and maybe that time looking upfield a little too quickly.
1: Absolutely. He'll line up in a lot of different places. That play, he was that running back.
0: Second down 10 from the 31. Purdy in the shotgun brings McCaffrey in motion from right to left. Takes the snap, back to throw, looks left, throws left, caught by Evans across the 40. And Mike Evans stumbling outside the hash marks, up to about the 44. Jalen Watson the stop. That's a gain of 13. And Mike Evans has made an early impact here for the 49ers.
1: Mike Evans is quickly becoming Brock Purdy's favorite receiver. I mean, he can keep drives going. He's played a lot of great football throughout his career. And you're seeing nothing different from the Mike Evans we saw in Tampa Bay.
0: Officially a gain of 12. Four catches, 34 yards for Mike Evans already. First and 10, 49ers from their own 43. Purdy under center, give to McCaffrey. Running out to the right side numbers across the 45. And he spins his way to the 46, maybe the 47-yard line. They'll give him a gain of 4 to the 47. Sean Dolak made the stop, the second-year linebacker out of Buffalo. And that'll bring up second down at 6. Well, if Mike Evans and Deebo Samuel can stay healthy, Isaac, you can see why the 49ers are optimistic about the weapons they'll have on the offensive side of the ball this year.
1: Oh, great players, no doubt. But I do think they're missing that one person that can take the top off of defense. And maybe he comes out, maybe he's in their locker room. We'll find out later in the season.
0: Second down 6. Purdy under center has the snap. Back on a play fake. Sets his feet. Looking. Throws the screen to McCaffrey. In between the hash marks. Cuts left across midfield. Into Rams territory to the 49-yard line. Maybe down to the 48. They're going to give him a gain of 5. It'll set up third down at about a yard and a half. Byron Young, the fourth-year man out of Tennessee, made the tackle. Well, don't miss all the NFL action next Thursday on Amazon Prime Video when the Detroit Lions beat the Buffalo Bills. The first regular season game at the new Highmark Stadium. So third down here for the 49ers. It'll be third down and about 1. Purdy's going to line up in the pistol with McCaffrey behind him. Two receivers stacked left, single man right, all tight to the line of scrimmage. Purdy leans toward the line. Play clock shows 3. Now McCaffrey moves up to Purdy's right side, and we've got a timeout taken by Kyle Shanahan. Something didn't look right from the beginning there, and Kyle Shanahan will take his first time out with 12:46 to go in the first half. The Rams on top of the 49ers by a score of 7-3. Ryan Radke, Isaac Bruce here in Australia. 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I got good news for you, Isaac.
1: What's that?
0: It's up to 15 degrees Celsius, so it's warming up here in Melbourne.
1: Hey, right, Ryan, 60 Ryan, tell that to my hands, man, right now, because my hands are a bit chilly, trying to put them in my pocket as we watch this game.
0: My man Isaac came in today with his scarf on, his jacket on, bundled up. Third down and a yard, and Purdy's going to keep it on a sneak, and he drives straight ahead and picks up the first down. So Brock Purdy says, you know what, Christian McCaffrey, you know what, Kyle Juszczyk, I'm just going to handle this one myself. And he picks up 2 yards for a 49er first down. And will send McCaffrey to the sideline. Kalon Black will check back into the 49er lineup. By the way, a big hello to our local listeners on Triple M, 105.1 FM here in Melbourne. Great to have you guys along. Boy, your city has been a fantastic host for all of us coming in for this game. First and 10, 49ers. They've got it at the Rams 46. Purdy under center takes the snap. Back on a play fake. Sets his feet. Throws right side. Intercepted. Picked off at the 30-yard line. Right into the breadbasket of a Rams defender. He was trying to find George Kittle. And instead he found Quentin Lake. It hit him right in between the 3 and the 7. And the Rams get a takeaway here early in the second quarter.
1: Welcome back, Quentin Lake. You've been missed. I tell you what, Brock Purdy doesn't get fooled much in football games, but this defense fooled Brock Purdy on this. And when he turned his back to the defense, when he turns back around, what he thought was, man, it was a zone corner sitting right there. First pick, first turnover for this version of the 2026 Los Angeles Rams.
0: Rams will take over at their own 31-yard line when we return with 12:04 to go in the second quarter. 7-3 LA. This is Westwood One's coverage of the National Football League.
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1: 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First and 10 Rams at their own 31 after the Quentin Lake pick. Stafford lines up under center. Blake Corum is the running back. Terrence Ferguson, the tight end, starts in motion to the left. Here's a handoff, Corum along the right hash across the 35. And he has stood up at the 36 and driven backwards. 5 yards for Blake Corum. And that'll bring up second down and 5. You know, one thing that's interesting, Isaac, with both these teams, you have bell cow running backs, right? Christian McCaffrey for the 49ers, Kyren Williams for L.A. I think both teams, though, would be okay taking some of the load off those guys' plates. And for the Rams, that means more Blake Corum.
2: Absolutely. You're looking at two offenses that are virtually power-running football teams, and they want to make sure that they feed these guys and get these offensive lines pushing on these defensive lines.
1: Second down, 5. Give it to Corum again. Straight ahead now. Angles left 40 to the 45, and he slipped as he tried to make a cut. On the left side hash at about the 46, Marquise Siegel ran into him there. That's a gain of 10, another good run for Blake Corum, and that'll be a Rams first down.
2: This Rams offense has seemed to find its groove right now. I mean, they're running the ball over the left side of the formation, getting these running backs going.
1: First down and 10, Rams have it at their own 46 on the far side left hash, moving left to right. Clock moving, 10:53 to go, second quarter. Stafford under center, single wide receiver, handoff Corum, running left along the numbers across the 50, and he's into 49er territory to the 49-yard line. Jaden Duggar, the fifth rounder out of Louisiana with the stop. That's a gain of 5, and that'll bring up second down and 5. But we're talking about a Rams team here that last year averaged better than 6 yards per play. They were best in the NFL in that category. We know how explosive this group can be.
2: Absolutely. I mean, we're talking about, you know, this last play, student body left, and just getting these running backs down the field, and before you know it, they're going to throw it over the top.
1: Second down, 5. Stafford under center. Whittington in motion from the right. Stafford takes the snap, handed off Corum again. Jump cut out to his left, looking to turn the corner, and does, out to the 40, 35. And he's ridden out of bounds by Dre Greenlaw and others, all the way down at the San Francisco 35-yard line. That's 10 more for Blake Corum. And now the Rams, who looked at a sink early, really starting to get it going, courtesy of the run game.
2: A great piece of running. Vision by Blake Corum, getting that ball up the field, just being patient and accelerating once he gets outside.
1: Rams now with over 100 yards of offense, 115. 11 carries, 66 yards for the Rams as a club. Stafford under center now. Kyren Williams in the backfield. Whittington starts in motion to the left, back out to the right. First and 10 Rams. They've got it to the 49er 35. Stafford takes the snap. He's back. He'll hand it off. Williams hit in the backfield, spins out to his left, and maybe got back to the line of scrimmage. Boy, that was excellent penetration in there, led by Grayson Holt, the fourth rounder out of Oklahoma. No gain on the play, and that'll bring up second down and 10. And now the Rams going up tempo again. They'll send Nacua and Whittington to the right. Stafford gets the shotgun snap. He's back to throw. He's looking, under pressure, hit as he throws, and it's incomplete. Had some time back there, but all of a sudden had to get rid of it with Osa Odighizuwa closing in on him. And that'll bring up third down and 10 for L.A. Odighizuwa, the former Cowboy, acquired in a trade with Dallas. After the Cowboys, of course, last year, went out and got Kenny Clark as part of the Micah Parsons deal. Then later brought in Quinnen Williams at the trade deadline. Odighizuwa was expendable, sent here to San Francisco. Third down and 10. Two receivers stacked left, stacked to the right. Adams, single man left. Shotgun snap to Stafford. Back to throw. Taking a shot down the right side. Intercepted. Renardo Green picked it off at the 15. Stafford was looking for Nacua and instead found Renardo Green. And after the 49ers gave it away via interception, they take it back with the INT. And San Francisco will have it at their own 13-yard line when we return. 8:52 to go in the first half. Rams 7, 49ers 3. 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
1: 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Well, Renardo Green with the interception. The 49ers take the ball back. Isaac, what'd you see on the pick from Matthew Stafford?
2: Well, the 49ers, much like the Rams defense, when you get an offense that want to have these little bunches between the receivers, you don't want to play man-to-man on those. You want to kind of zone it off. And what we see here, we see Matthew Stafford get fooled right after we see Brock Purdy get fooled. So, the cornerback does a great job giving an illusion that it's man-to-man. He pushes off. There's no one in his spot. And he just floats back like he's coached to and make the pick.
1: 49ers take over at their own 14, first and 10. Here's a give to Kalon Black running along the right hash across the 15-yard line out to about the 18-yard line. That'll be four, maybe five for Kalon Black. And give the 49ers a second down and about five. Kalon Black, third round pick, 2 years in Indiana after transferring from James Madison. Played on that Indiana National Championship team. And they really hope that he can help spell Christian McCaffrey a little bit this year. Second down, five for the 19. Kittle goes in motion from left to right. Purdy under center, puts his hands to either side of his helmet. Now goes under center. Kittle sprints back in motion to the left. Toss play back. Black running left to the numbers. Finds a crease across the 25. And Kalon Black is out to about the 28-yard line. That's a gain of eight for Black. Tyler Davis with the stop and a 49er first down.
2: I'll tell you what, Ryan, if you like smash mouth football, this is the game for you because you have both offenses determined to run this football today. So I love what I see in by both offensive lines. They're trying to manhandle the defensive lines, and I'm sure we're going to see more of that as this game continues.
1: From the 49er, 28, first down and 10. Purdy in the shotgun with Black to his right. Now he'll go in motion out to the left side of the formation. He'll stop in the slot. Purdy gets the snap. He's

0: 5, touchdown!
1: The catch.
2: And there's the throw. It's a touchdown.
1: And the fog bowl.
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10: 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Second down, 8:49ers at their own 30. Purdy in the shotgun gets the snap. He's back to pass. Looks, throws short left. McCaffrey makes the catch and gets blown up. And now they're going to say incomplete. And Brock Purdy just hung Christian McCaffrey out to dry. He flipped that one out. McCaffrey had his hands on it, and Nate Landman destroyed McCaffrey.
11: I tell you what, Landman got the hit, but it was all Myles Garrett coming off that right end in Brock Purdy's face.
10: And the 49ers have done an okay job against Garrett so far. It's really the first time we've kind of mentioned his name so far today. So a third down and 8. Purdy will line up in the shotgun. Two receivers right, single man left. Purdy gets the snap. He's back to pass. Rush coming. Steps up in the pocket. Purdy looks, throws. That is caught. That's Mike Evans, and that's another first down. Mike Evans with his fifth catch of the game. They've all moved the sticks. McDuffie was in coverage and made the stop. It's a gain of 13 for San Francisco.
11: Well, we just mentioned Myles Garrett, but as you look here at this replay, they're not leaving Myles Garrett one-on-one. They're going to chip him with a tight end and then let the left tackle catch him. But Mike Evans, once again, he's keeping this drive moving, and he's Brock Purdy's favorite guy right now.
10: Five catches, 47 yards for Evans. First and 10, 49ers from their own 43. Offset eye behind Purdy. They'll toss it to Black. Running left outside the numbers across the 45 to the 50. And he's knocked out of bounds in Rams territory. Shy of the first down, but a good gain. Jalen McCullough with the stop. Gain of about 8.5 yards. By the way, while we're talking about Mike Evans, the injured 49er was Dejon Scribbling. And he had to be helped off. Isaac, he was not putting any weight on his left leg. And that's a bad sign for the 49ers, who are really hoping Scribbling can make an impact this year.
11: No doubt. You hate to see those non-contact injuries as well. He kind of fell down with no one touching him. So hopefully the young man's all right. We'll see him back soon.
10: Second down and a yard. Purdy under center. Here's a delayed handoff to Black up the middle for a first down across the Rams 45. Plunging along that left hash down to the 43-yard line. So Kalon Black finds an opening, picks up about 4, maybe 5. Landman with the stop. And another 49er first down. That's the 9th first down of this first half for San Francisco. They're 5 of 7 on third down of the game. Mentioned that last year they converted just a shade under 50%. They were the best team in the league on third down. First and 10 from the Rams 43. Ball on the near side, left hash. Purdy puts his hands under center. He takes the snap. He's back. He'll hand it off. This is Black up the middle again. And Kalon Black shoves the pile forward across the 40 down to the 39.

0: That'll be a gain of four. It'll bring up second down at six. You're listening to 2026 NFL Kickoff Weekend, presented by NFL Sunday Ticket on YouTube TV. 4:50 to go here in the first half. Rams 7, 49ers 3. Each team has turned the ball over, courtesy of an interception. Quentin Lake with a pick of Brock Purdy. Renardo Green, an interception of Matthew Stafford. Second down, six. Purdy under center, gets the snap. Back to pass with time. Looking, taking a shot. Deep down the field, got a man open. It is caught. Touchdown, 49ers. Purdy goes deep down the field and finds DeMarcus Robinson. It's a 39-yard touchdown strike, and with that, the 49ers have reclaimed the lead. San Francisco 9, LA 7, 4:28 to go in the first half. First catch of the game for DeMarcus Robinson, and the one-time Ram puts the 49ers in front.
1: It's the beauty of football. I tell you what Shanahan does, he keeps feeding these running backs. Keeping these linebackers up, making these cornerbacks and safeties come down, and before you know it.
0: Eddie Pinheiro with the PAT, he booms it through, and the 49er lead is three. San Francisco on top, 10-7, 4:28 to go in the second quarter. 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
0: Back in Melbourne, Australia, 4:28 to go in the second quarter. 49ers on top of the Rams by a score of 10-7. 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Nine plays, 86 yards, 4:24 off the clock. Brock Purdy, a 39-yard strike to DeMarcus Robinson. And the Niners have taken a 10-7 lead. As Eddie Pinheiro gets set to kick it away, Jordan Whittington, Xavier Smith back deep. And this one will be taken by Whittington in the end zone where he drops to a knee, and it's a touchback. Isaac, let's go back to the touchdown. You were talking about great throw, great catch, but that running game you've been pounding on is really what set that up for the 49ers.
1: Absolutely. It starts with great play calling by Shanahan. Shanahan doing a great job feeding his running backs, giving these offensive linemen an opportunity to block, and that's pulling down the back end of that Rams defense. And once that happens, you want to shoot that ball over the top. Great execution by Purdy. Wide receiver Robinson, great job.
0: See if the Rams can answer now. First and 10 from the 35. Stafford back on a play fake. Throws short left. Caught by Williams out of the backfield. Across the 40. Left sideline 45. And he's upended at midfield. Nice gain of 15 for Kyren Williams with a catch and run out of the backfield. Fred Warner made the tackle.

0: I'll call it 16 yards for the 49er 49-yard line.
1: Great blocking on the perimeter by the receivers, tight ends, making sure that these guys don't get hit hard out of bounds, but can get those extra yards.
0: First down and 10 for the Rams. One play to get into San Francisco territory. Clock moving, 3:55 to go first half. Rams have all three of their timeouts. Stafford lines up under center. Single receiver Nacua to the left, goes in motion to the right. Hand off Williams, patiently bouncing up the middle, now out towards the left hash. And he finds a nice crease down to the 42-yard line for a gain of 7. Warner in there on the stop again. And that'll bring up second down and 3. Now we talked about the elite talent on the field. Elite talent on the sidelines as well. You get Kyle Shanahan against Sean McVay. These are two of the best in the business, Isaac.
1: Absolutely. Not only that, you got Raheem Morris. He and Sean McVay, they know each other. They practice against each other for many, many days. So it's a great chess match going on against these coaches.
0: Second down 3. Stafford in the shotgun. Two receivers right, one left. Here's the snap. Stafford back. Looks. Pump fakes. Pulls it down. Pumps again. Now throws over the middle. Incomplete. There's flags everywhere in the backfield. And we will hear from our referee, Alex Kemp, for the first time today. Looks like this is going to go against the Rams, maybe for a hold.
2: Holding, offense number 71, 10-yard penalty, second out.
0: That's Warren McClendon, the right tackle. So that'll back the Rams up. And somewhat amazingly, maybe our first penalty of the day in a season opener. Disasters can happen at any moment. Make a plan, stay informed, and be prepared. Visit redcross.org/prepare to get started today. So after the penalty, the ball moved back to the Rams 48. Second down and 13. Stafford lines up in the gun. Two receivers stack right. Adams single man left. Shotgun snap. Stafford back. Looks. Double clutches. Steps up in the pocket. Now moving to his right. Sidearms a throw to the sideline, and it's knocked down incomplete. It was in the area of Colby Parkinson, the tight end. Pass was broken up by Upton Stout, the nickel. And now a third and 13 coming up for L.A.
1: This 49er defense is doing a great job. I mean, Stafford's a quarterback, the guy that you want to get him off his spot, make him move, get him off his first read, and try to make him go to a second or third read. And the back end of the 49ers defense are plastering to these guys. Great job by the defense overall.
0: Important third down here for L.A. They don't get this. The 49ers will have the ball. Remember, they get it then to start the second half. Stafford will line up in the shotgun, takes the snap, blitz coming, Stafford back, in trouble, hit as he throws left, sideline nearly intercepted. He was trying to find Devontae Adams, and Jack Jones nearly had a pick. Went up high, and the ball went through his hands. Upton Stout is a guy that applied the heat, and that'll bring out Ethan Evans to punt it away. So Raheem Morris brought the safety pressure. And the 49ers nearly picked up their second turnover. So Evans will punt. Jacob Cowing standing back at the 10-yard line to return. Here's the snap. Evans drops the nose of the football. It's a high end-over-end punt. And this one will be taken inside the 5 by Cowing, who starts to his left, and he's going to be brought down shy of the 10. So Cowing deciding to field that one and had blue jerseys in front of him. Jalen McCullough with the special team stop. And the 49ers will have it with 2:43 to go here in the second quarter. Leading by a score of 10-7, the 49ers have two timeouts. Well, I think now if you're San Francisco, Isaac, I mean, obviously you'd love to score here knowing you're getting the ball first, but if nothing else, pick up a couple of first downs and don't leave the Rams any time to do some damage.
1: Absolutely. Definitely want to try to get a field goal, get in field goal range, and the beauty of it would be to get another touchdown going in before halftime.
0: 49ers from their own 8, first down and 10. Purdy in the shotgun, backs on either side. McCaffrey motions out to the left, handoff Deebo Samuel up the middle to the 15. Deebo surfs his way out to the 20-yard line. So Deebo Samuel with the handoff, he picks up 12, and a good start to this 49er drive. Jalen McCullough with the tackle, and it looks like we may have another injury. There is an injured 49er back behind the play. And is that George Kittle? He went down. He's grabbing down at his lower right leg. We're trying to see exactly who it is. It is not George Kittle. Could be Jake Tongis. The tight end it is. It's Jake Tongis. He was grabbing down at his lower right leg. He had been on his knee and then went down, and the trainers are out to have a look at Tongis. So the clock stops with 2:29 to go here in the first half. And again, the 49ers have both their timeouts. But Isaac, when we talk about the wizardry of these coaches and play calling, I mean, with the 49ers, they bring Deebo Samuel back. You line up Christian McCaffrey and Deebo Samuel in the backfield. I mean, that makes it really hard on the defense trying to figure out what you're going to do, right?
1: Well, you know, the 49ers are known for giving a lot of pre-snap eye candy. And when you start moving guys like Deebo Samuel in different places, you put him in the slot, you put him outside the numbers, in the backfield, there are a lot of different things that you can do with him. I don't want to, you know, just reduce him to being a glorified gadget guy, but he can do a lot of different things for an offense, and Shanahan uses him any way he can.
0: Tonjes is being helped off. He's not putting much weight on his right leg. Well, that's the second 49er we've seen helped off. Dejon Stribling earlier, now Jake Tonjes, and it does not look good. You just keep a good thought for those two guys. First down and 10, 49ers at their own 20. Clock starts, 2:15, 2:14 to go. Purdy puts his hands under center. McCaffrey is the single back. Two receivers left, single man right. The 49ers may just let this run down to the two-minute warning. Purdy is standing up, down to 203, 202, 201, and we have reached the two-minute warning in Melbourne. With the score, the 49ers 10, the Rams 7. 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
0: 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San Francisco with two timeouts. Rams have all three. Purdy in the shotgun takes the snap, give it to McCaffrey up the middle between the hash marks. And McCaffrey out across the 25 to the 26. That's 6 yards for McCaffrey. And that'll bring up second and four. Tyler Davis, third-year man out of Clemson, made the tackle. And the 49ers again content to huddle up and watch some of this clock melt away as they play with a three-point lead. Just the third carry of this first half for Christian McCaffrey. 3 carries, 17 yards. Kalon Black, 7 carries, 36 yards in his NFL debut. Purdy in the shotgun. 49ers go empty. 3 receivers left, 2 to the right. Here's the snap. Purdy back, sets his feet. He's looking, looking, under pressure, and throws incomplete. And a flag goes down at the end of the play. Purdy got rid of that ball down to the feet of

0: Debo Samuel, then got crunched. Byron Young and Tyler Davis were both there. Let's check on the marker.
1: That looked like some of the first real
2: personal foul, roughing the passer. Defense number 90, 15-yard penalty, first down.
0: Well, that's Tyler Davis that we just talked about. And he lowered his helmet right at the end, Isaac. It got up into the helmet of Brock Purdy.
1: Absolutely. You don't want to see that. But I'll tell you what, some of the first real pressure by this Rams defensive front and getting Brock Purdy on the ground. So you want the pressure. You want to touch him up. But you don't want to, you want to touch him up the right way.
0: So after the penalty, they'll take it across the 41 to the 42-yard line. And the 49ers will have it there. First down and 10. 1:19 remaining here in quarter number two. Purdy will line up in the shotgun. He's got McCaffrey to his left. Brings a tight end in motion from the right. Takes the snap. Back to throw. Purdy looks. Throws a screen to the right side. It's caught by McCaffrey right on the hash marks. He's actually going to maybe lose a half yard. Well, the Rams did a great job right there. Trent McDuffie was able to wrap up Christian McCaffrey and prevent any advancement. They'll call it a loss of one. And that'll bring up second down and 11 as we're inside a minute to go here in the second quarter. So far, neither team using their timeouts.
1: Those screen plays will force you to stay home. They're going to test your eye discipline. And right now, I think the 49ers have ran every one in the playoff in their playbook right now.
0: Second down and 11. Purdy is under center. Takes the snap. He's back to pass. Purdy looking. Hit as he throws. Short right side. Caught by McCaffrey along the numbers. And McCaffrey is out close to the 50. They'll mark it down at the San Francisco 49. Quentin Lake with a tackle. And Kyle Shanahan
2: time
0: will
2: out.
0: Take timeout.
2: San Francisco.
0: Second timeout called by Shanahan. As the 49ers will have a third and short after a gain of 8. It'll be third down and about 4 with 29 seconds remaining here in this first half. Well, the 49ers have really done what they wanted to do first and foremost, which is even if the Rams get the ball back now, I mean, they'll have it back with, what, around 20 seconds to go? Now, you can't relax because they have three timeouts and they are that explosive, but they've gotten out of the shadow of their own goal line. They've melted some of that clock away. Ball is in the NFL logo at the 49ers' 49-yard line. They need to advance it just shy of the Rams' 48 for a first down. 49ers 5 of 7 on third down of the game. Purdy in the shotgun. McCaffrey to his left. Two receivers left. Single man right. Purdy waits. Gets the snap. Back to throw. Looking left. Throws left. There's Evans sliding. Can't make the catch. And Mike Evans, who has had such a great first half, unable to bring that one in. A sliding attempt. Had his hands on it, but could not make the play. And now the 49ers will punt it away.
1: Yeah, Mike Evans looked to be open on that play, but you see Brock Purdy really throwing that ball off his back foot. So he kind of got to trap that ball on the ground. Listen, I'm always favorable to the receiver, but this one Mike should have caught.
0: So Corliss Waitman is on to punt. Xavier Smith waiting at the 10. By the way, they put a little time on the clock before that last play, so it's at 28 seconds now. Waitman, it's an end-over-end punt. Smith is going to let this sail over his head, and it is off the hands of a 49er into the end zone. Kadarryl Hodge on special teams nearly caught that one at about the 3, but he couldn't hang on going to the ground. It goes into the end zone. It's a touchback. And the Rams will have it at the 20 with 20 seconds to go and three timeouts. Every Westwood One NFL broadcast this season is streamed for free. 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And the Rams are just going to take a knee. Matthew Stafford takes the snap, drops down to his right knee, and that will bring a close to the first half here in Melbourne. The 49ers will go to the locker room with a 10-7 lead over the LA Rams. What'd you take away from the first 30 minutes, Isaac?
1: Well, I'll tell you what, the 49ers should be pleased with their play both offensively and defensively. They came out to kind of run the ball, get CMC going. They did just that. They're going into halftime with a 3-point lead right now. As far as the Rams are concerned, they got to really get going. I mean, make sure they make themselves right by getting here a day early and letting us know that the jet lag isn't affecting the team at all.
0: End of the first half here in Melbourne with the score, the 49ers 10 and the Rams. 7 when we return. Scott Graham rejoins us from our studios with the halftime report. 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
18: From our Westwood One studios, we've reached the half in Melbourne, and an entertaining first half it was. Two teams that look pretty evenly matched so far. San Francisco 49ers take a 10-7 lead into the break at halftime. As we bring you through halftime, this, of course, is week one, so we've got to find out exactly how things are starting off for your fantasy team for this 2026 season, joined as we will be all year long by Sports Illustrated senior fantasy football analyst Michael Fabiano. Michael, it is great to be back with you once again.
19: Always a pleasure to be back on the radio with you, my friend. And fantasy football season officially began last night. And for some, it was a good start. For others, not so much.
18: And for others who weren't even watching the game, looking ahead to the weekend, their number one tight end is going to be on the shelf for a little while right now.
19: Right, exactly. And Brock Bowers was the first tight end drafted in a lot of leagues. I had Trey McBride ranked ahead of him. He's going to miss one or two games. We'll find out. So if you have a tight end backup on your roster, I think you could probably start a Mark Andrews, a Dallas Goedert, a Juwan Johnson. If tight end is a premium position, Michael Mayer is the target off the waiver wire. But clearly none of these options are close to being at the same level as Brock Bowers.
18: All right, let's point ourselves to the weekend and what we're going to see. Let's start out with the players that you like. By the way, the full disclosure before we start is that none of the players on your stardom or sit'em are on my roster, so I'm feeling pretty good right now.
19: Well, I don't know if I should take that as a compliment or not. Anyway, so we'll start off in L.A. Justin Herbert is a fantastic play against the Cardinals. That should be a high-scoring game for the Lightning Bolts. Over at SoFi, Dak Prescott's a really good play against the Giants. He's averaging nearly 20 fantasy points in 15 career meetings where he's played at least 50 snaps. So start Dak Prescott. I also like Jackson Dart in that game as well. At running back, Bucky Irving is facing the Bengals. They gave up more fantasy points to running backs than any team in the league last

0: year. I know they did trade for Dexter Lawrence. We'll see how that improves that defensive line. I'm still going to start Bucky Irving as an RB2. Same thing with DeAndre Swift. Kyle Manungai has been practicing. He's been dealing with that hyperextended knee, though, all summer. So I think Swift will get a pretty good workload against the Panthers. In that same game, Luther Burden is a very good play. Roma Dunze is a little bit dinged, so Burden should see a lot of targets. I like DK Metcalf against Atlanta. I know he didn't do anything all summer, but he should be good to go. Atlanta does not have a good defense. And at tight end, I just mentioned Juwan Johnson, and you can also go with Michael Mayer if you need help because Bowers is out.
1: All right, so more importantly, who you don't like this week, including a quarterback who used to be central to everybody's team.
0: I know it's crazy, right? I mean, a few years ago, saying that Patrick Mahomes was a sit-em would be blasphemy. I mean, but now he's a matchup-based starter, and he's got Denver in week one, and they are a very tough defense. 14 points per game allowed to quarterbacks last year, and I know it's last year, but that's the data we have right now. I don't love Mahomes. I don't love Jordan Love this week as well. He's been held to 185 or fewer passing yards in each of his last two games against the Vikings, and visiting quarterbacks averaged 12 points per game against Minnesota last year. In that same game, I don't love Marshawn Lloyd against the Vikings. I know everyone's all excited about him, but I don't even know what his role is, and the matchup's not great against Minnesota. I know you probably got to play Quinshon Judkins, but beware. Jacksonville's defense, very tough last year against running backs. At wide receiver, let's go back to that Vikings-Packers game. I don't love Christian Watson in this one. He has failed to score more than 9.9 fantasy points in any of his five career games against Minnesota. And while I like DJ Moore long-term in Buffalo against Houston, I am fading him.
1: All right, Mike, that's a quick start to the year. We're going to get an opportunity to do a lot of this. I look forward to it. Great to be back with you, my friend.
0: Me too. Good luck, everybody, and hopefully not too many of you had A.J. Brown or Brock Bowers.
1: Mike's always got a nice spin on that. Michael Fabiano, who is also with us not only on Thursday Night Football each week here on Westwood One, but also with Amber Theo Harris on NFL Fantasy Forecast each week here on many of these same stations. Our halftime score is San Francisco 10, Los Angeles 7. This is Westwood One's coverage of the National Football League.
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1: Back to pass with time, looking, taking a shot. Deep down the field, got a man open, it is caught. Touchdown, 49ers. Purdy goes deep down the field and finds DeMarcus Robinson. It's a 39-yard touchdown strike, and with that, the 49ers have reclaimed the lead. San Francisco 9, L.A. 7, 4:28 to go in the first half.
2: 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A 10-7 lead for the Niners at halftime. For Robinson, his lone catch of that first half. San Francisco outgaining L.A. 208-137. Tight game so far between these two divisional rivals. 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
1: The Well, it is, in fact, tomorrow here in Sydney. 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I actually know where I am. We're at the Melbourne Cricket Ground. 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Sydney, Brisbane, now here in Melbourne, hosting the first ever game in Australia. 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Health questions required. Well, the 49ers outgained the Rams 208-137 in that first half. Big part of the 49ers' success, 12 first downs, 5 of 8 on third down. Brock Purdy, 17-25, 141 yards, a touchdown and an interception. Mike Evans, 5 catches, 47 yards. DeMarcus Robinson had the 39-yard touchdown catch. Meanwhile, for the Rams, Matthew Stafford, 4 of 11, 65 yards, 1 interception. Puka Nacua, 2 catches for 45 yards. Devontae Adams did not have a catch in that first half. Blake Corum was the Rams' leading rusher. He had 6 carries for 42 yards. So, Isaac, as we look ahead to the second half, the second half keys sponsored by United Healthcare Medicare Plans, a Medicare experience designed for what's next, with support every step of the way and a large provider network. 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Let's talk about the game plan for the second half here, Isaac. What do you look for from both of these teams trying to figure out who's going to get a week one win here in Melbourne?
5: Well, for the 49ers, a very efficient first half. I mean, they're forcing this run down the Rams' throat and doing an impressive job of playing past the line of scrimmage. So as far as that's concerned, I expect to see more of that from Kyle Shanahan and the 49er offense. For the Rams, if we're not mentioning Myles Garrett's name, that must mean he's being double, triple team right now. So the other guys on that line, you're probably getting singled up. They need to start winning some of those matchups, create some penetration, and get in Brock Purdy's face and make sure that you know that you're in Australia with him.
1: Time now for the second half kickoff, sponsored by Boot Barn. Boot Barn celebrates the values of honesty, hard work, ingenuity, and perseverance, proudly offering a piece of the American spirit. Boot Barn, Keith West, Harrison Nevis with an end-over-end kick. Chance to return for Deebo Samuel from the 5, up to the 10, out of the 15, 20, across the 25, 30, seam 35, Samuel to the 40, 45, and he is finally tripped up near midfield. Deebo Samuel along the left side numbers finds a crease and all the way out near the midfield stripe. Cam Kitchens made the stop, but only after a return of 45 yards, and the 49ers will start at midfield here in the second half.
5: Well, we talked about the first half, Mr. Do-It-All for the 49ers, Deebo Sanders. Great kickoff return to start the second half.
1: First down and 10, Purdy will line up under center. McCaffrey is the single back, receivers left and right. Juszczyk motions into the backfield. There's a handoff. McCaffrey starts right, cuts it back left. Big hole across the Rams 40, and he's all the way down to the Ram 37. That's 13 for McCaffrey before Kitchens can make the stop. Interesting, Isaac, in the first half, Kalon Black took most of the carries for the 49ers. You wonder if that's strategic, that now in the second half they'll lean more heavily towards the veteran McCaffrey.
5: I think so. I could see that happening. You want to get your rookie acclimated to this speed of the game, and particularly in the opening of the season. And want to finish you off with Christian McCaffrey if you can.
1: McCaffrey with another carry off the left side. Big hole 30, 25 to the 20. And Christian McCaffrey, 2 carries, has brought the 49ers just outside the red zone. They'll mark him down at the 21. Quentin Lake the stop, a gain of 16 for McCaffrey. So back-to-back carries for McCaffrey after the long Deebo Samuel punt return. And here are the 49ers in scoring territory. First and 10 from the Rams 21. Ball is on the far side left hash. Out of the huddle, Purdy will line up under center. Black checks in and running back. Receivers left and right. Juszczyk on the left end of the line. Goes in motion to the right. Here's a handoff. Black straight up the middle. And he is spilled just inside the 20 around the 18. It's a gain of 3, maybe 4 for Kalon Black. Second down coming up for the 49ers, who have entered the red zone now. San Francisco a season ago, 65% of their red zone possessions ended in touchdowns. That was 6th best in the league. From the 17-yard line, second down and 6. Purdy will line up in the shotgun. He's got Black to his left. Two receivers, including Juszczyk, stacked to the right side of the formation. Purdy looks over the defense. Juszczyk walks toward the line of scrimmage. Play clock melting down to four. Now Juszczyk in motion across to the left. Shotgun snap. Purdy back. Looks right. Throws right. Got a man caught inside the 10. Down to the 5 and out of bounds goes DeMarcus Robinson. Lake with the tackle. Second catch of the game for Robinson. They'll mark him out at the 6. It'll be first and goal for the 49ers after a gain of 11.
5: Great route off the line of scrimmage by Robinson. A choice route, what we call, and Brock Purdy put that football right on his face mask. He gave it to him so he can turn up the field and try to get in the end zone. Great job.
1: First and goal for the 49ers. They settled for a field goal in their goal-to-go possession in the first half. Purdy under center, McCaffrey back in and running back. Kittle flexes off the left into the line. He's over there with Juszczyk. Mike Evans on the right side of the line. Purdy brings Kittle in motion from the left. Here's the snap. Purdy with a handoff. McCaffrey covers up the football, gets low. He submarines his way to the 5-yard line. Gain of a yard. Second down and goal coming for the 49ers early in the third quarter. 12:09 remaining in quarter number three. 49ers lead the Rams 10-7. Nate Landman on that last tackle for L.A. Second down and 49ers back in the huddle. We've seen the Rams go up-tempo a little bit from time to time today. 49ers have been more methodical, usually one of the top teams in terms of time of possession. Slot left, single man right. Now a timeout taken by Kyle Shanahan before the snap. So the 49ers burn their first timeout with 11:44 to go here in the third quarter, leading by a score of 10-7. Ryan Radke, Hall of Famer Isaac Bruce here in the Granger broadcast booth in Melbourne, Australia. 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Granger for the ones who get it done. Well, Debo Samuel starts it with a 50-yard kick return. Back-to-back big carries by Christian McCaffrey. Now the 49ers on the doorstep here. Second and goal from the Rams 5. Ball resting on the near side right hash. Purdy will line up in the shotgun. He's got Samuel to his right, McCaffrey to his left. Receivers either side. Samuel sprints in motion out to the left. Shotgun snap. Purdy back. Looks left. Throws left. Caught by Samuel. Cuts inside. Spinning his way down to about the 2. And he is stopped there. It'll be third and goal for the 49ers. Landman with a touchdown saving tackle.
5: Just another extension of the running game by the 49ers. Get Debo Samuel moving across the formation, dump that ball off to him with a head foot of speed and try to use that force, that 220 pounds that he has at times, to get it in the end zone.
1: Third down and goal. Purdy under center. McCaffrey is the single back. Two tight ends to the right. Here's the snap. Purdy back. Throws back left side of the end zone. It is caught. Touchdown 49ers. And it's Mike Evans. His first in a San Francisco uniform. It increases the 49er lead to 16-7. Career touchdown catch number 109 for Mike Evans. His first with the 49ers. And the San Francisco lead is 9.
5: I tell you what, I've seen this from Baker to Evans many times in Tampa. They just moved it out west. Great route by Mike Evans, being strong, being big, using his bigness to go up over the defensive back and score a touchdown.
1: Eddie Pinheiro on for the PAT. His kick is up, and it is good. So the 49ers, an impressive opening drive to start the game, an impressive opening drive to start the second half. 11:03 to go in the third quarter, 17-7 San Francisco. This is Westwood One's coverage of the National Football League.
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1: 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Seven plays, 51 yards, 3:57 off the clock. Brock Purdy to Mike Evans, a two-yard touchdown. And the 49ers lead 17-7 with 11:03 to go here in the third quarter. Eddie Pinheiro to kick it away. Jordan Whittington, Xavier Smith back deep. End over end kick. Whittington runs up. He's got it at the 3. Across the 10, up to the 15, out of the 20-yard line, 25. And he is upended at about the 27-yard line. Special teams tackle made by Saron Neal. And here comes the Rams offense for the first time here in the third quarter. So, Isaac, clearly the Rams have to get it going offensively. A team that averaged 30 points per game a year ago. How do they get things kick-started here in the second half?
5: Well, I think it'll be important for this Rams offense to start getting the ball into its playmakers' hands. I mean, you mentioned earlier that Devontae Adams doesn't have a catch yet. Get Puka Nacua involved in this game and see what happens. I think good things happen when you get your playmakers the football.
1: Stafford under center. Here's a handoff on first down, and that's going to be a negative play. That one went nowhere as Blake Corum took the handoff and got swallowed up at the 26. It'll be a loss of a yard. And that'll bring up second down and 11. By the way, I mentioned Mike Evans, 109 career touchdown catches now. That's the second most among active players. The only one that has more, the aforementioned Devontae Adams. He's got 117 in his career. Safe to say both those guys are going to be donning the gold jacket that my partner already has at some point in the future.
5: Safe to say that.
1: Second down, 11. Stafford back on a play fake. Sets his feet, looking, going deep. Right side for Nacua. Incomplete. Nearly a one-handed catch. Diamador Lenore was blanketed on Nacua, who went up with his right hand. He nearly snatched it down. Couldn't quite control it. There is a penalty flag on the field.
21: While the quarterback had the ball in the pocket. Illegal contact. Defense number 2. 5-yard penalty. Automatic first down.
1: And that will go against Lenore, and that is the first accepted penalty against the 49ers today. He might be fortunate he didn't get called for pass interference, because it looked like he had a little grab on Nacua at the end of that route.
5: Well, Ryan, I tell you, man, from my standpoint, my viewpoint, it looked pretty good by Lenore. Lenore seemed to be running down the field, great patience, not really, pulling his jersey or anything, but, you know, the ref saw what he saw, threw a flag.
1: First down and 10 from the 31. Stafford with a handoff. Corum starts left, stutters his feet, cuts back inside across the 35. And he spins his way out to about the 38, maybe the 39-yard line. 7 yards there for Corum. And that'll bring up a second down and 3. Dre Greenlaw, C.J. West in on the stop for the 49ers. Second down and short here for the Rams. Inside 10 minutes to go, third quarter. 49ers 17, Rams 7. Stafford under center with Corum the single back. Three receivers in the formation. Devontae Adams, single wide receiver to the left. Stafford puts his hands on either side of his helmet. Takes the snap. He'll hand it off. Corum straight ahead. And he is hit nearly immediately and driven backwards. Fred Warner was the second guy in there. Nick Bosa was there first. Gain of about a yard. And now a third and short coming up for L.A.
5: We mentioned these guys being back from injury from last year. Fred Warner, Nick Bosa, really making their presence felt by stuffing this Rams run. Great job here by these guys forcing the offensive linemen back and gang tackling.
1: Third down, about a yard and a half for the Rams. Tight formation again. Nacua back in the ball game to the right. Comes in short motion. Stafford takes the snap. Play fake. Rolling to his right. Looking. Throws short. Caught by Davis Allen, the tight end. Along the sideline up to the 50. Breaks a tackle. And he's banged out of bounds on the far sideline at about the 49 or 46. Allen took a big hit, was able to hang on to the football. Dre Greenlaw delivered the shot, but only after a catch and run of 13 for Davis Allen. It's a Rams first down.
5: Ryan, I love the play call here. I mean, you're moving the pocket. You're getting Stafford out of the pocket, getting him on the edge, finding a tight end, and letting the guy catch the ball and run a little bit.
1: And now we've got a stoppage. Davis Allen was on his way to the sideline. He went down to a knee. He looks a little groggy. I mean, he took a big hit over there on the sideline from Greenlaw. And Davis Allen looks a little worse for wear. They are going to help him over to the Rams bench. Well, Allen, one of that contingent of tight ends. The Rams kept five tight ends on their 53-man roster. Max Clair, the rookie from Ohio State, is inactive today. But Colby Parkinson, Terrence Ferguson, Davis Allen, and, of course, Tyler Higbee. First down and 10, Rams. They have it at the 49ers, 47. Stafford under center. Kyren Williams in there as the single back. Here's the snap and a handoff to Williams. Dancing his way forward between the hash marks. Finds an opening. And Kyren Williams down to about the 42-yard line. So Williams picks up about five on the play. It'll be second down and five. You're listening to 2026 NFL Kickoff Weekend presented by NFL Sunday Ticket on YouTube TV from the Melbourne Cricket Ground in Melbourne, Australia, where it is 12:25 on Friday afternoon. Sunshine and a beautiful day for football. Second down, five. Two receivers left, single man right. Stafford gets the snap. He's back on a play fake. Sets his feet, slips, throws down the middle of the field. Caught by Nakua inside the 20, down to the 19-yard line. Puka Nakua with another catch in traffic. It's good for a gain of 23. Diamador Lenore with a stop, and now the Rams in the red zone.
5: That's what we got to see. We got to start seeing some chunk plays from this Rams offense. You know, we're forcing the run game, low play action. Matthew Stafford, who's done it as better as anyone that's ever played the position, and just a deep end cut right here by Puka Nakua. He flattens it off, catches the ball, gets up the field, and that's what the Rams need to have.
1: First and 10 from the 49er 19. Stafford under center. Corum is the back, and now flags fly before the snap.
21: False start. Offense number 69. 5-yard penalty. First down.
1: It's Kevin Dotson, the right guard. That'll cost the Rams five. Move them back to the 24-yard line. Don't miss all the NFL excitement Sunday on CBS and Fox. Check your local listings for games and times in your area. 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First down, 15. Rams at the San Francisco 24. Clock moving, 7:03 to go third quarter. 49ers 17, Rams 7. Stafford under center, Davante Adams split to the left. Ferguson starts in motion to the left. Stafford back, quick slant, caught by Adams. Inside the 15, lowers a shoulder, and he powers his way down to the 11-yard line. So Davante Adams picks up 13. That'll bring up second down and 2. And boy, Davante Adams, Isaac, is as good as anybody at that just little quick stutter to get himself some separation.
5: Absolutely. Great separation from the line of scrimmage, putting his foot in his ground and going the opposite way. He and Matthew Stafford on the same page. Great game.
1: Second down and 2. Stafford under center. Nakua in as the wide receiver now. Goes in motion from right to left. Stafford takes the snap. Handed off. This is Williams picking his way forward along the left hash. Gets close to the mark. We'll see if they give it to him. And they will say it's a gain of 2 and a first down. It'll make it first and goal from the 9.
5: One of the Rams' better drives. I mean, it's looking good. A great mixture of run, pass. Getting the playmakers involved in this drive. That's what the Rams want to see going into the second half.
1: Ninth play of the drive coming up for L.A. Out of the huddle to the line of scrimmage. Stafford will line up under center. Nakua with a single wide receiver to the left. Williams is the lone setback. Stafford looks over the defense. Play clock shows 7. Hands under center. Stafford takes the snap. Back on a play fake. Looking left. Sidearms a throw left side. Caught by Parkinson, the tight end. Lowers his shoulder. And he's out of bounds at the 3. Diamador Lenore knocked him out of bounds. First catch of the game for the tight end, Colby Parkinson. It'll be second down and goal after a gain of 6. Now, Colby Parkinson had quite a season last year. 43 catches, 408 yards. He had 8 touchdowns. That was a Rams single season record for tight ends. As the Rams went heavy into that 13 personnel using those 3 tight ends, they did it more than anybody in the NFL, and it really wasn't close. Second down goal from the 3. Nacua in motion from left to right. Stafford a handoff. Kyren Williams up the middle and not much there. Fred Warner led the charge. No gain on the play. That'll bring up third down and goal, and that is what Fred Warner does. Either he makes tackles or he blows up plays.
5: Absolutely. Great stop by Fred Warner. These guys are rallying to the football, and having Fred Warner back on that field, it's boded well for this 49er defense today.
1: They officially call it a gain of one. The ball moved about 2 inches forward, so they'll give him a gain of one. It'll be third and goal.

0: They're going to say Stafford did not get in, and the 49ers turn away the Rams on the doorstep. San Francisco gets the stop, and they keep the Rams out of the end zone. Boy, there was just a massive humanity in there. And somehow the 49ers kept Matthew Stafford from breaking the play. We'll step aside.
1: It's under review.
0: 3:41 to go here in the third quarter. They are going to take a look at it. 49ers 17, Rams 7. 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
0: 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After review, call on the field stands. Stafford stuffed. And the 49ers will take over at their own one with 3:41 to go in the third quarter, leading 17-7. Isaac, I think looking at it live, we both thought maybe Stafford got in, but nothing conclusive on the replay to overturn.
14: Well, unfortunately for the L.A. Rams, their version of the tush-push was unsuccessful. So, I mean, from what the view I got, it never looked like the ball crossed the line of the end zone. So here we are, 49ers first and 10.
0: Purdy's going to take the snap on first down and try to drive ahead. He only moved the ball maybe a half yard. There's a flag on the play. The initial indication is that it's against the 49ers.
15: Offside. Offense number 11. That penalty's declined. Second down.
0: Now, you have to answer me this, Isaac. The ball is on the one. How can you line up offside as a wide receiver? Just line up on the goal line.
14: How can you have offsides on an offense? I've never heard that before.
0: Well, I'll tell you, the indication from DeMarcus Robinson is he was looking at the official saying, I asked you if I was okay. They declined the penalty. No gain. Second down and 10. Purdy under center again. McCaffrey the single back. Purdy back to pass. 7 yards deep in the end zone. Looks. Throws left. That's caught by Farrell up the sideline. First down. Luke Farrell out of bounds. Up at the 14. Second catch of the game for Luke Farrell. Now the 49ers get out of the shadow of their own end zone. They'll mark it at the 15. It's a gain of 14. Cam Kitchens the tackle.
14: Awesome play call. Awesome play call. Awesome execution by this offense. You see that the receivers on the perimeter streaking, running down the field like they're getting the ball, and Brock Purdy just dropping it off and letting his guy get what he can.
0: First down and 10, 49ers from their own 15-yard line. Clock moving, 2:49 to go, third quarter. 17-7 San Francisco. Purdy under center with receivers left and right. Juszczyk goes in motion from the left. Purdy gets the snap. He'll toss it to McCaffrey. Running right. Cuts

0: along the numbers. McCaffrey finds a seam, spinning across the 20, and he's out to about the 24-yard line. That's nine more for Christian McCaffrey. It'll set up a second down and one. Sean Dolak with the tackle.
1: Right. I mean, this is why Christian McCaffrey is one of the better running backs to play this game. He's patient. He has vision. He gets in between guys and makes guys miss in small holes. And this is his time of the game. He's a finisher. He's a guy that can finish plays, and he can finish drives, and he can finish games for you.
0: Second down and a yard. Purdy will line up in the shotgun. Kalon Black, the rookie, in, lines up to Purdy's right. Receivers to either side of the formation. Juszczyk, a wing to the right. Purdy stands up, looks over the defense. Play clock at three, sends Black in motion out to the left. Here's the snap. Purdy back. He looks, throws short left, caught by Samuel out to the sideline, 35, and he hops out of bounds with a first down up and around the 37. Quentin Lake was in coverage. Gain of 13 on the catch and run by Deebo Samuel. Along with Hall of Famer Isaac Bruce, I'm Ryan Radke here on Westwood One. You're listening to 2026 NFL Kickoff Weekend presented by NFL Sunday Ticket on YouTube TV. First and 10, 49ers. They move the ball from their own one out to their own 37. Purdy under center, Black the running back, receivers left and right, wings to either side. Kittle flexed off to the right. He'll move in motion to the left. Toss play. This is Black running right out to the numbers. Finds a crease 40, up to the 45, near midfield, out of bounds with a first down. Kalon Black across midfield into Rams territory to the 49. It's a gain of 14 for the rookie Black.
1: This is beautiful running. I mean, it's you have an offensive line along with tight ends that's cutting off the defense. You got a seal block on the edge, and these running backs are just going downhill, just forcing this run down this Los Angeles Rams throat.
0: Over 120 yards rushing for the 49ers in the game. First and 10 from the Rams 49. Purdy under center, gets the snap, toss it to Black, running left side this time, trying to spin. And this time there's nothing there. He is met immediately, maybe lost a half yard on the play. Two Rams were out there. Cam Kitchens led the way. And that'll bring up second down and about 10 yards to go. 49ers, just to make it official before that play. Well, we can't make it official yet. They haven't updated the numbers. Now they have 125 rushing yards for San Francisco. And we are not yet through the third quarter. Second down, 11. Purdy in the shotgun, ball at midfield. Farrell goes in motion from right to left. McCaffrey lined up to Purdy's right side. Two receivers stacked to the right. Now McCaffrey sprints out to the right. Shotgun snap. Purdy back, looking right. Double clutches, steps up in the pocket. He's going to run. Purdy 45, down to the 40, 35, 30. And he collapses down with a first down. Well, all the weapons the 49ers have, and this time Brock Purdy steps up, takes off, gains 19, and that is the final play of the third quarter. 15 minutes to go here in Melbourne with the score. The 49ers 17, the Rams 7. 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
0: Back in Melbourne, where the 49ers lead the Rams by a score of 17-7, 15 minutes to go Isaac, it's the 49er ground game that has led the way today. They have punished the Rams.
1: Absolutely. 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When that happens, you know, they start throwing the football over the top. So Kyle Shanahan, his plan, everything that he's about, it's about running the football and having multiple guys to get it done.
0: 21 carries, 143 yards for the 49ers through the first three quarters of this game. 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Don't forget, this drive started for the 49ers at their own one after Matthew Stafford tried a quarterback sneak on fourth and goal from inside the one and did not get in. And now San Francisco has it at the Rams 31. First down and 10. Purdy will line up in the shotgun. Slot right, single man left. Here's the snap. Purdy, quick throw, right side. Caught by Samuel. Along the numbers, he takes a shot and moves his way down to the 25. That's a gain of 6 for Debo Samuel. Josiah Stewart in on the stop with Tyler Davis. And that'll bring up second down and 4.
1: Once again, you're getting these dump passes, these screens to Debo Sanders. Just an extension of the Kyle Shanahan 49ers offense running game. So it's positive yards. It keeps drives going and keep guys involved in the game.
0: Second down 4 from the 25. Ball is on the far side right hash. 49ers moving from right to left. Two receivers left with Mike Evans in the slot. Purdy in the shotgun takes the snap. He's back to pass. Looking left. Has plenty of time. Pumps. Now rolling to his left. Purdy looking. Tucks it down. He'll run to the sideline. Tiptoes. Steps out of bounds with a first down. Second time on this drive, Purdy has used his legs to move the sticks. This one good for a gain of 8. And Isaac, I know you weren't a defensive player, but I can only imagine the frustration. You're worried about Samuel and McCaffrey and Evans and Kittle, and suddenly Brock Purdy just starts making chunk plays with his legs.
1: Absolutely. Anytime you get these dual quarterbacks who can throw it and also run it, it can frustrate not only the defensive coordinator, but the actual guys that are on the field trying to stop this offense.
0: From the Rams 17, first down and 10. Receivers left and right, wings to either side. McCaffrey is the running back. Here's the snap. Toss it to McCaffrey. Up the middle between the hash marks, and not much there this time. McCaffrey picks up about 2 to the 15. Josiah Stewart was in the middle again. That'll bring up second down and 8. Clock churning, 13:30 to go. 49ers with a 17-7 lead. Kyle Shanahan beginning his 10th year as the head coach of the 49ers. He and Sean McVay were hired the same year. Guys that work together, know each other very well. Shanahan 11-8 in his career against McVay. No other head coach has more than 5 wins against Sean McVay. Purdy back in the shotgun here on second down and 8. Kalon Black motions out to the left. Shotgun snap. Purdy back, looking left, has time, stutters his feet, now moving to his right. He throws toward the end zone. Caught! Touchdown 49ers! It's Debo Samuel! Welcome back to the Bay! Samuel pulls it in to give the 49ers a 23-7 lead here in the fourth quarter in Melbourne. Brock Purdy again using his legs, buying time, and he hits Debo Samuel in the end zone. It's a 15-yard TD, and it's 23-7 49ers. Eddie Pinheiro on for the PAT. Here's the snap, the spot, the kick from Pinheiro is up, and it is good. So the 49ers rolling in Australia, 24-7 with 12:57 to go. This is Westwood One's coverage of the National Football League.
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0: doesn't matter if you're in the U.S., if you're in Europe, if you're down under. The sounds of Neil Diamond at a sporting event. It's all good for the 49ers right now. 24-7 lead for San Francisco. A 99-yard drive capped off by the touchdown to Deebo Samuel. And now Eddie Pinheiro with the kickoff. End over end boot. Jordan Whittington has it at the 3. Straight ahead. Near side numbers 10. Up to the 20. Now to the 25. Hit his own man and goes down. Boy, Whittington got driven backwards after a return of 21. It was Garrett Wallow that got down on special teams and drove Whittington's teammate right into his legs. So the Rams will start at their own 23, first and 10. 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First and 10 LA. Rams have no more time to waste. Down 17 with inside 13 minutes to go. Stafford lines up in the shotgun, slot left, single man right. Here's the snap. Stafford back, throws short left, caught by Adams at the 25, tries to spin his way out of a tackle and can't do it. Eventually wrestled backward by Upton Stout. It'll be a gain of 3 to the 26. It'll bring up second down and 7, and now the Rams are going to push the tempo. Two receivers right, single man left, Stafford back in the shotgun. He gets the snap. Stafford back. Stafford looking. Chased out to his right. Throws back across the middle. Caught by Parkinson up across the 35 to the 36. It'll be good enough for a first down, but there is a penalty flag behind the play. It's in the area of holding. Let's see if that is what it's going to be. Here's Alex Kemp.
1: Personal foul. Shot block. Offense number 77. Half the distance from the goal. Second down.
0: So that called on Alaric Jackson, a guy the Rams didn't know if he was going to be able to play today. Had some offseason legal trouble. He is eligible for the time being. Of course, Puka Nacua is in that same boat. Boy, I'm not sure what Alaric Jackson did there, Isaac, looking at the replay.
2: I'm not sure either. Maybe he meant 23. The closest thing I saw to a chop block was Williams kind of going to the midsection of the defensive end. But even that wasn't, you know, egregious enough for a flag to come out.
0: Yeah, maybe saying that they were engaged and then Williams chipped him. I don't know. Move it back to the 13-yard line, though. Second down, 20. Stafford in the shotgun. Two receivers right, single man left. Parkinson in motion from right to left. Here's a handoff up the middle. And just to about the 15-yard line goes Kyren Williams. That's a gain of just 2. And now the Rams have a third down and long. Third down at about 18. And they will continue to push the pace. Stafford lines up in the shotgun. Adams, one of two receivers left. Nacua out to the right. Here's the snap. Stafford back against the four-man rush. Looking. Throws down the middle of the field. That's knocked down. Incomplete. Penalty flag down. Renardo Green knocked it away from Puka Nacua, but maybe got a grab, and it will be pass interference to extend the drive.
1: Pass interference, defense number 0. Ball's placed in the spot of the foul. Automatic first down.
0: Well, obviously the Rams have no choice, Isaac, but always a good choice. Throw in the area of Nacua. If he doesn't catch it, maybe you get the flag, and they did there.
2: Absolutely. Green looked to be in right position to make the play. I mean, the back judge seen that arm grab and kind of move Nacua off his path. You got to throw the flag on that one.
0: From the Rams 31 now, first down and 10. Two receivers stack left, shotgun snap, Stafford back, looks, fires over the middle, that's caught, up to the 39, maybe the 40-yard line, that's Tyler Higbee with his first catch of the game for L.A. They'll mark him down to the 39-yard line, it's a gain of 8, second down and 2, clock moving, 11:25, 11:24 to go here in Melbourne. Stafford in the shotgun, Kyren Williams to his left. Here's the snap. Stafford back with time. Looking. Throws over the middle. Caught by Higbee again. Dre Greenlaw wrestles him down. Up at the 44. Now the 49ers are saying the ball came out. And it did! It's recovered by San Francisco! Higbee made the catch, went down. All of a sudden the 49ers were saying we've got the ball. And the officials agree! Keon White came out of the pile with the ball, and the officials are saying it is 49er football. Obviously, they'll take a look. Boy, it's hard to see when that ball came out. Oh, it definitely got punched out. Fred Warner.
2: Absolutely.
0: Came in to punch the ball away. Keon White recovers, and the 49ers will have it with 11:08 to go, 24-7 San Francisco. You're listening to the NFL on Westwood One.
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0: 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Today's attendance, 100,021. That is an NFL record for the International Series. This, of course, is the first of a record 9 international games this year. We knew it was going to be a huge crowd. We knew it was going to be a great atmosphere. It has lived up to the billing here at the Melbourne Cricket Ground. I'm not sure many of these folks thought we'd see what we've seen in terms of the way the 49ers have dominated this game. And Isaac, just as we were going to break, we did get a clear look. Fred Warner, just a tremendous punch out to strip Tyler Higbee of the football.
2: Well, we talked about the significant time that Fred Warner missed last year from this defense. And this is why they love Fred Warner. He makes plays like that. He's the lead on that defense. And he's a spark that keeps these 49ers team moving forward.
0: 49ers take over at the Rams 43, first and 10. Handoff, Kalon Black up the middle, surging across the 40 to the 39. It's 4 yards for Black on first down. And that'll bring up a second down at 6. And for the 49ers now, with a 17-point lead inside 11 minutes to go, I mean, they're just worried about trying to take more time off this clock. And they have done such an effective job running the football today. As we have talked about, they are now over 150 yards

0: rushing in the game. A Rams team that last year was 12th in the league. They gave up just a shade under 111 a game. Second down, six from the Rams 39. Juszczyk in motion from left to right. Purdy under center, gets the snap. Toss play, Black running left, lowers his shoulder. Not much there as he gets just outside the hash marks. Picks up a yard to the 38. And that'll bring up third down at medium. Along with Hall of Famer Isaac Bruce, I'm Ryan Radke here on Westwood One. 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So third and five for the 49ers now. Ball on the near side left to Ash at the Rams' 38-yard line. 49ers are 6 of 9 on third down of the game. Purdy in the shotgun, McCaffrey to his left. Two receivers stack right. Here's the snap. Purdy back, looks left, throws left. Knocked down, incomplete. Quentin Lake with a nice play, getting his hand out there to bat it away from McCaffrey. And now on fourth down, looks like Eddie Pinheiro is going to get a shot at a long field goal. Pinheiro made a career-long 59-yarder last year for San Francisco. He only missed one field goal all of last year. This one is going to be a 56-yarder, and it will come from the left hash out of the hold of Corliss Waitman. John Weeks is the long snapper. Pinheiro lines it up. Weeks is over the football. Looks back, sends it to Waitman, who puts it down. The kick from Pinheiro was on the way. It's low, it's end over end, and it is good. Eddie Pinheiro knocks it through from 56, and the 49er lead balloons to 20. With that field goal, Barbasol will make another donation to Kurt and Brenda Warner's Treasure House, a living community for adults with disabilities. 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Close Shave America. Close Shave Barbasol. 9:43 remaining in the game. It's the 49ers 27, the Rams 7. 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
0: 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All right, not likely, but also not impossible here, Isaac, but we said a moment ago, the Rams have no time to waste. They almost have to be perfect from here on out if they're going to have a chance to come back in this game.
4: Well, perfect is right. I mean, I think, the way and the travel in which the 49ers got here to Australia is proving them right, proving them true. So you may see a lot of other teams that are heading to international destinations do the exact same thing.
0: Whittington from the 2 across the 20-25, and he's tripped up just across the 30-yard line. And that's where the Rams will start after we pause 10 seconds for station identification. This is Westwood One, your home for the National Football League.
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1: Along with our engineer, the great Raul Velez, our producer Aaron Cummins, the Hall of Famer Isaac Bruce, Ryan Radke here in Melbourne, Australia. First and 10 Rams from the 31. Short throw right side, caught by Kyron Williams, who's banged out of bounds by Diamador Lenore. Up at the 36-yard line, gain of 5. That'll bring up second down and 5. Clock moving here for the Rams. They've got all 3 timeouts. Still 9 minutes to go for this explosive offense that has been held in check today. Rams have turned the ball over twice. Matthew Stafford picked off by Renardo Green in the first half. Tyler Higbee stripped by Fred Warner a moment ago. Shotgun snap to Stafford. Back to throw. Sets his feet. Throws left side numbers. Caught by Devontae Adams. Hit and tackled immediately, but with a first down. Just across the 45-yard line, it was Renardo Green that was in coverage and made the tackle. It's again a 9 for Devontae Adams. Rams up to the line of scrimmage. Stafford in the shotgun. Rams will go empty here. 3 receivers right, 2 left. Here's the snap. Stafford back, looking. Throws deep down the middle. Pass tipped in the air, and it falls incomplete. Off the hands of Puka Nacua. He's made a couple of contested catches today. That one was unable to haul in. It hung up there in the air before falling harmlessly down to the turf here at the cricket ground. Second down and 10 now with 8:39 to go. Jack Jones was in coverage on that play, the free agent from Miami. 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Stafford gets the shotgun snap. He's back to throw. Looks right. Double clutches. Throws right. Adams wide open, and he sails it over his head. Incomplete. Boy, Adams had found a pocket, and Matthew Stafford just sailed that one well over his head. It'll be third and 10 for L.A.
2: That's definitely one Matthew would like to have back. I mean, Adams finally wiggles himself a loose down the field and kind of just sailed the ball out of bounds.
1: The noise you hear in the background, the wave has begun to make its way around this massive circle that is the Melbourne Cricket Grounds. Third down and 10. Stafford in the shotgun. Trips right, single man left. Here's the snap. Quick throw, right side. Caught by Nacua along the numbers up to midfield. He gets chopped down at the 49-yard line. Nice tackle there by Siegel. And now fourth down. Obviously, the Rams are going for it. Down by 20 with 8:20 to go. Catch and run a 7 for Nacua. This will be fourth down and just a little over 3. Actually, they moved it back a little bit. It's fourth down and 5. Rams are in the huddle now. Wave continues to make its way around. Stafford lines up in the shotgun. 2 receivers left, 2 to the right. Stafford waits, gets the snap. He's back to throw. Looks right. Nothing there. Now floats it down the right side. Incomplete. Trying to find Terrence Ferguson. No flags on the field. Diamador Lenore was in coverage, and the 49ers take over again. Stafford trying to get it down the field to Ferguson, the young tight end. He was under pressure from Nick Bosa, and the 49ers will have it with a 20-point lead when we return. 7:54 to go in Melbourne. 49ers on top, 27-7. 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
1: 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First and 10, 49ers from their own 49. Toss it to McCaffrey up the middle. Spins off a tackle across the Rams 45. And McCaffrey down to the 43-yard line. 8 yards for Christian McCaffrey on first down. And the clock will churn more inside 7:40 to go. 49ers leading 27-7. And they just continue to punish the Rams with this ground game. Christian McCaffrey today has only 9 carries, but he is over 60 yards. He's averaging 7.5 yards per carry. Kalon Black in his first NFL regular season game is averaging 5 yards a carry. Second down and 2. Purdy under center. McCaffrey is the single back. Here's the snap, handoff. McCaffrey again cuts back to his right and runs right into the waiting arms of Kobe Turner. They will give him a gain of a yard to the 41, and that'll bring up third down and 1. And I know a lot will be talked about after this game, Isaac, about the offense and not looking like themselves. And I know that also Aaron Donald coming back is going to help this. But obviously the Rams are going to have to be better defending the run as we get going.
2: Absolutely. It's going to have to be the staple of what they do defensively. Get penetration. Make sure they earn the right to pass for us like we talked about. So some of these guys who are getting these one-on-one opportunities with the presence of Myles Garrett out there have to take advantage of it.
1: Third down and a yard. Purdy is under center, out of the eye, takes the snap. He dives ahead, and I think he's got the first down. He just needed to get across the 41, and he did. So Brock Purdy picks up the yard necessary, and that'll allow the 49ers to take some more time off the clock. San Francisco is nearing 400 yards of total offense in this game. They have now rushed for 169 yards.
2: It's amazing. It's amazing. I mean, it's everything that Coach Shanahan wanted to do offensively, coming out here, starting the season 2026, running this football, and showing the rest of this division what they can do with their running game.
1: First down and 10 from the 40. Purdy under center, Robinson in motion left to right. Toss it to Kalon Black up the middle. He's grabbed by Turner, still spins his way forward for about 2. Down to the Rams 38, and that'll bring up second down and 8. Don't miss all the NFL excitement on NBC Sunday night when the Dallas Cowboys meet the New York Giants. Of course, you can also hear that game right here on many of these same stations on the Westwood One Sports app or online at westwoodonesports.com. 5 minutes, 25 seconds to go in Melbourne. 49ers 27, Rams 7. Second down, 8 from the 38, ball on the near side left hash. 49ers break the huddle with the play clock at 10 and make their way to the line of scrimmage. Purdy puts his hands under center. Black is the single running back. Receivers left and right. Here's the snap. They fake the toss. They hand it off to Black up the middle to the 35 and leaning down towards the 34-yard line. And that will leave the 49ers now with a very manageable third down and about 4 yards to go. Kobe Turner again in there on that tackle. And, of course, it won't be too long before Kobe Turner is playing beside Aaron Donald up there on that front. Rams decided not to bring Aaron Donald on this trip, the 8-time All-Pro. They will anxiously anticipate getting him back into the lineup. Third down, 4 from the Rams 34. Purdy lines up in the shotgun. He's got McCaffrey and Juszczyk with him in the backfield. Juszczyk will motion out to the right. Purdy takes the snap. Back to pass, looking, double clutches, swings it out right side. Caught by McCaffrey, gets a block from Juszczyk. McCaffrey stays in bounds, and he goes down right about the line of scrimmage. Nowhere to go. Josiah Stewart made the stop. And on fourth down, clock moving down to 4:08, 4:07 to go. Looks like Kyle Shanahan maybe is going to leave his offense out there. And now we've got an injured Ram on the play. All the way over on the 49ers sideline. So the trainers have to head over there. We'll step aside. 4:03 to go in Melbourne. 49ers lead at 27-7. 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
1: 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Nate Landman was the injured Ram. Helped off to the sideline. This has been kind of a nightmare day for the Rams. Only thing that's going to make it worse is if somebody like Nate Landman gets hurt. He was huge for the Rams a year ago. Top 15 in the league in tackles. And he had to be helped off. They're looking at him right now on the sideline. A day that has been all 49ers. 27-7 San Francisco with 4:03 to go. And the Niners are trying to put it away right here on fourth down and four. From the Ram 34, Purdy will line up in the shotgun. Receivers stacked left, two to the right. McCaffrey is in the backfield to Purdy's right side. Now Purdy changing something with the play clock at 15. Purdy waits, moves McCaffrey to his left. Purdy goes with a hard count. Rams don't jump. Now Kyle Shanahan is running down the sideline. Play clock is at 4. Shanahan standing right next to the official on the sideline. And Shanahan's going to take a timeout. So they wanted to see if the Rams would give him a free first down. L.A. did not. And now it looks like maybe we will see Eddie Pinheiro and the field goal team. If you're 55 and up, T-Mobile has plans built just for you. 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So the Rams did not oblige. And now it will be Eddie Pinheiro coming out. Pinheiro has hit a couple of field goals today. Hit from 20 on the 49ers opening drive, then hit from 56 earlier in this quarter. This one is going to be about a 52-yarder. It'll come from the right hash. Pinheiro's last kick was low, but it had the distance to get through. So the 49ers looking to put up 30 in their first game of the season. Corliss Waitman to hold. John Weeks the snap. The snap is perfect. Waitman puts it down. The kick from Pinheiro is on the way, and it is no good. He missed it off the right upright. Looked like maybe it was going to tuck in there, but just banged off the upright at the last second. And so it remains a 27-7 San Francisco lead with 3:29 to go. And the Rams will take over at their own 42-yard line. The copyright of today's broadcast on Westwood One is owned by the NFL on behalf of its member clubs. All rights to this broadcast are reserved, and any rebroadcast, recording, retransmission, or any other use of this broadcast without the express written permission of the National Football League is strictly prohibited. Stetson.

0: Bennett is in the game at quarterback for the Rams. This will be his first NFL regular season snap, and he's going to hand it off to Blake Corum up the middle, across the 45 to about the 46-yard line. That'll be a gain of 4 yards. So Matthew Stafford's day is done. 15 of 25, 155 yards and an interception. Isaac, not what any of us expected from the reigning MVP.
1: Not at all. Not any of us expected to see Stetson Bennett on the field today.
0: Shotgun snap. Bennett back. Looks right. Nothing there. Steps up in the pocket. Moving to his right. Dives ahead for a first down. Crossing midfield. Down to the 49 or 46-yard line. And there is a penalty flag in the secondary.
2: 12 players, defense. That penalty is declined. Result of the play is a first down.
0: Yeah, Stetson Bennett says you better decline that. I want my stats. My first NFL rush.
1: Absolutely. Stetson comes in the game with a different skill set. You know, he has that ability to tuck the ball and run and get upfield and get positive yards like we just saw.
0: Led Georgia to back-to-back national championships. Here's a handoff to Ronnie Rivers, the third running back along the right hash. He's all the way inside the 49er 40-yard line. He's close to the 38. It'll be a gain of about 7 yards for Ronnie Rivers. Down to 2:30 to go in Melbourne. Paper airplanes have begun flying here at the Melbourne Cricket Ground. Slot left, single man right, Bennett shotgun snap. Bennett back to pass, steps up in the pocket, looks, throws down the middle, high throw, and it's incomplete. Boy, Stetson Bennett really sailed that one over the middle. Jair Brown was in coverage, and now the intended receiver is hurt. Laying on his back, trying to see exactly who it is. Was it Konate Mumfield, number 4? Boy, and that's, Isaac, you can speak to this from your experience. It's not what you want in a 27-7 game. Your quarterback sailing one high over the middle that puts you in a precarious spot.
1: Right, I don't think you ever want that, but this is opportunity football that we're seeing right now. So Stetson Bennett gets his opportunity. We see Mumfield. You know, anytime that ball comes around the receiver, and particularly one that's not playing too often, getting too much playing time, he's going to go up for it. So I got to take my hat off to the young man trying to make a play, spark his team, Stetson trying to feed him the ball. And we're going to see if these Rams, who normally don't get an opportunity, if they can fight in this at this time right now.
0: Well, what it does now, it forces Devontae Adams back onto the field. Hand off to Ronnie Rivers along the right hash. Rivers picks up a couple. He's shy of the first down. And that should take us down to the 2-minute warning. Looks like Mumfield is going to jog back in, so maybe just knock the wind out of himself. And he is back in the game, and we have reached the 2-minute warning in Melbourne, sponsored by Navy Federal Credit Union. Our members are the mission. 49ers 27, Rams 7. 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
0: 2 minutes to go in Melbourne. 49ers on top of the Rams, 27-7. You're listening to 2026 NFL Kickoff Weekend, presented by NFL Sunday Ticket on YouTube TV. Now, Konate Mumfield is back on the field for the Rams. So hopefully it was just knocking the wind out of himself. Meanwhile, Stetson Bennett will go under center. This is a fourth down and one for L.A. Bennett will hand it off and up the middle for a first down. Just outside the right hash goes Rivers. He's down to about the 32-yard line. Yeah, the Rams will keep possession here. How many more plays they want to run, we'll see. Clock moving down to 1:43 to go. The 49ers are going to begin their season 1-0. The Rams will start 0-1. And just wait for all the overreaction to this game. Down to 90 seconds left. Bennett will line up in the shotgun. Two receivers stacked left, single man right. Here's the snap. Bennett back. He looks, throws over the middle. That's caught by Whittington. Takes a big hit. Hangs on to the football at the 25. Malik Mustafa was there in coverage against Whittington. Down to 1 minute and 12 seconds remaining in the game. Second down and two coming up for L.A. from the 49er 24. Bennett in the shotgun, two receivers left, one right. Here's the snap. Bennett back with time, surveys the field, throws short, over the middle, caught by Rivers, breaks one tackle, and then is stacked up at the 20-yard line. That will be good enough for a first down. Gain of four, Malik Mustafa gets the tackle. Inside a minute to go now here in Melbourne, and an injured Ram is down on the field. That might be Kevin Dotson, the right guard. And they are going to help him up to his feet. Dotson is limping a little bit. You wonder if maybe he was just a little out of gas, Isaac, playing up-tempo, first game of the year, long travel.
1: Long travel. It looks like he may be cramping up. Maybe his calf muscles and maybe hamstrings. I didn't think offensive guards had hamstrings, but...
0: I'm glad you said that. Ball just inside the 20 for the Rams. 47 seconds to go in the game. Rams are charged a timeout for that stoppage. Three receivers out to the left side of the formation. Bennett takes the snap, hands it off. Ronnie Rivers dancing along the right hash. And he takes it down to the 15-yard line. That'll bring up second down. Second down and about six. If the Rams want to run another play, they will have to run one more. There's a 1 second difference, play clock and game clock. Stetson Bennett slowly walking towards the huddle. The 49er fans that are here are beginning their cheers, acknowledging the effort of their team. Bennett under center, takes the snap, handed off Rivers, gets away from a tackle in the backfield, runs out to the left, and he's tracked down by Renardo Green on the edge. They take him down at the 13-yard line, gain of a couple, and that will be the final snap. The NFL's first ever game in Australia goes to the 49ers. San Francisco, in dominating fashion, beats the LA Rams 27-7. San Francisco begins the season 1-0. The Rams start 0-1. And Isaac Bruce, outside of really one drive put together by the Rams, this was a game that was really all 49ers from start to finish.
1: Absolutely. I think the Rams, from a defensive standpoint, have to go back to the drawing board because, you know, with the 49ers accumulating so many rush yards, they're going to see these same runs the next 3 weeks by the opponents coming up. So they got to go back to the drawing board, make sure they're in the right gaps, make sure they're filling and getting some form of penetration when trying to stop these run games.
0: 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Well, the 49ers come to Australia. They rack up 379 yards of total offense, 174 of those on the ground. Brock Purdy finishes 25 of 34, 205 yards, 3 touchdowns, 1 interception. DeMarcus Robinson, 2 catches, 50 yards and a score. Mike Evans, 6 catches, 49 and a score. Deebo Samuel, 6 catches, 48 and a score. Christian McCaffrey had 10 carries for 68 yards. Kalon Black had 14 carries for 65 yards in his NFL debut. Meanwhile,

0: the Rams. 290 yards of total offense. They went just 2 of 9 on third down of the game and managed just 15 first downs. This was a Rams offense that last year averaged 23 first downs a game. Matthew Stafford, 15 of 25, 155 yards, no touchdowns, one interception. Puka Nacua, 5 catches for 74 yards. Devontae Adams, 3 catches, 26 yards. Blake Corum ended up as the leading rusher. 10 carries, 54 yards for Corum. Kyren Williams had 11 carries, 41 yards, and he will forever be the answer to the trivia question, who scored the first touchdown in Australia. It was one of the few highlights for the Rams in this game. The Rams' offense, Isaac, was just not what we expect today, and whether that was due to the travel plans, whether it was due to not playing a lot of the preseason, I'm not sure, but they were definitely not themselves today. The timing was just never there for them.
1: Well, it may be a little bit of both, the travel and the Rams just not being themselves. I think, from a standpoint of trying to get establish a run game, we're kind of behind with that, pushing the ball out to our playmakers outside the perimeter. I think we can do a better job at that, and I think Coach McVay will. I mean, it won't be long before this offense is clicking the way we're used to seeing it click.
0: 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All right, Isaac, who do you like as the player of the game today?
1: Well, he's the quarterback, Brock Purdy. I mean, he got the ball. He distributed the ball to different players. He kept drives going. He was dumping the ball, got rid of the ball when he needed to. He scrambled and kept drives, sustaining drives with his scramble. And he had three different guys he threw touchdown passes to. So Brock Purdy is the guy that wins the player of the game for this Australian game today.
0: Again, 25 of 34, 205, three touchdowns and one pick, and uses legs to extend some drives in the second half for the 49ers. All right, the final score from here in Melbourne. 49ers win it in dominating fashion, 27-7. We'll have more of the postgame show in a moment. You're listening to the NFL on Westwood One.
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0: game. Well publicized, San Francisco had been there for better than a week. Rams had been there for fewer than 2 days. But despite the different approaches, these are two teams coming into the year with high hopes for where they were going to sit in the NFC by the time the year was done. Niners drew first blood in this game, and Eddie Pinheiro 20-yard field goal after an extended San Francisco opening drive, a 15-play drive that took almost more than 7 minutes off the clock, with the Niners getting a 3-0 lead. But the Rams responded, and on a 4-play, 57-yard drive, keyed by a 41-yard catch and run by Puka Nacua, they got in close. As the second quarter began, a guy who was a touchdown machine in his NFL career did just that.
1: Stafford will go under center, second and goal for the 5. Williams is the single back. Nacua sprints in motion to the left. Here's the snap, handoff Williams, up the middle to Daylight, into the end zone, touchdown L.A. Kyren Williams with a 5-yard touchdown run. And on the opening play of the second quarter, the Rams have taken the lead. It's L.A. 6, San Francisco 3, and the extra point try coming up.
0: 7-3 after the Mevis extra point and a lead for the Rams. We saw dueling interceptions, one for Brock Purdy, one for Matthew Stafford, but San Francisco continued with their foot on the gas for another extended drive before halftime hit. It was 9 plays, it was 86 yards, and when Brock Purdy went up top, with all of the weapons he has to choose from, he went for a guy who had revenge in mind.
1: Second down 6, Purdy under center, gets the snap. Back to pass, with time, looking, taking a shot, deep down the field, got a man open, it is caught! Touchdown 49ers! Purdy goes deep down the field and finds DeMarcus Robinson. It's a 39-yard touchdown strike, and with that, the 49ers have reclaimed the lead. San Francisco 9, L.A. 7, 4:28 to go in the first half.
0: 39-yard touchdown catch for the former Ram. The Pinheiro extra point was good, and that's where we stood at halftime in this game. 10-7, San Francisco on top. The second half began well for the Niners, and it happened as Deebo Samuel brought the opening kickoff of the second half all the way out to the 49-yard line. That resulted in a 7-play drive that got them close, down to the 2-yard line. Again, Brock Purdy with all kinds of options in this spot. You got a back like Christian McCaffrey. You've got a tight end like George Kittle, but they have a new addition, another guy who has made a habit of being in the end zone in his career. It's time for the United Airlines highlight of the game.
1: Purdy under center, McCaffrey is the single back. Two tight ends to the right. Here's the snap. Purdy back, throws back left side of the end zone. It is caught! Touchdown 49ers! And it's Mike Evans, his first in a San Francisco uniform. It increases the 49er lead to 16-7. Career touchdown catch number 109 for Mike Evans, his first with the 49ers, and the San Francisco lead is 9.
0: Replay showed that ball was tough to pick up from his eye line, but hands are still very sure in the back of the end zone. That's the highlight of the game, sponsored by United Airlines. 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That made it a 10-point and 2-score game. There were opportunities that came up later on for the Rams, specifically in the third quarter as they tried to get back in the ballgame. They put together a 11-play, 72-yard march, and when Puka Nacua caught the ball inside the 1-yard line on third down, the Rams decided to go for it. What were they going to decide to do? They elected to keep it in the hands of the quarterback, needing less than a yard for a touchdown that would get them right back in the game. Niners defense had other ideas.
1: Stafford under center. Williams is the back. Stafford takes the snap. Drives straight ahead. Leaning towards the goal line. No signal yet. They're going to take a look. Did Stafford get there? Everybody is signaling except the officials. And they are marking him short. They're going to say Stafford did not get in. And the 49ers turn away the Rams on the doorstep. San Francisco gets the stop, and they keep the Rams out of the end zone.
0: Tremendous goal line stand that stopped Stafford from getting the ball over the goal line. San Francisco had held with their 10-point lead here in the third quarter of this ball game, but they were going to do more than that. Taking over in their own territory, inside their own one, Brock Purdy led a drive that was 11 plays and 99 yards.

0: long, and he found another playmaker early in the fourth quarter to put this game away.
1: Purdy back in the shotgun here on second down and eight. Kalon Black motions out to the left. Shotgun snap. Purdy back, looking left, has time, stutters his feet, now moving to his right. He throws toward the end zone. Caught! Touchdown, 49ers! It's Deebo Samuel! Welcome back to the Bay! Samuel pulls it in to give the 49ers a 23-7 lead here in the fourth quarter in Melbourne.
0: Third touchdown pass of the game for Brock Purdy, who threw for just 205 yards, but Purdy also ran for 29. The San Francisco defense continued to make life miserable for Matthew Stafford and company, including forcing a turnover that sealed the deal. Eddie Pinheiro with a 56-yard field goal to close out the scoring. And San Francisco wins in dominating fashion by a score of 27-7, the first ever game in Melbourne, Australia. Up next, we're going to head back to the field for some final thoughts. This is Westwood One's coverage of the National Football League.
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1: Back at the Melbourne Cricket Ground here in Melbourne, Australia, the 49ers with a 27-7 win. The NFL's first ever game down under, and it was good to the 49ers. And Isaac, there was so much made coming into this game about the way the teams approached it. The 49ers came down here early, decided they were going to get acclimated that way. They thought it would help them. The Rams decided to come over basically, 30 hours before the game. They thought that would help them. Obviously, people are going to say the Rams made a huge mistake. Absolutely. And it cost them today. How much do you think that had to do with the Rams' performance this afternoon?
12: Well, I'll tell you what, as far as the Los Angeles Rams are concerned, the 72 Dolphins are safe as the only undefeated team. But I'll tell you what, I truly think the way I saw the performance on the field from, you know, the offense, the defense, sometimes the special teams of the Los Angeles Rams, they did seem like the jet lag affected them a bit. So I guess that's a built-in excuse that they can have. But, you know, just from the eyes looking from the sideline, yeah, I think, you know, maybe they rethink their travel program next time they have another international game.
1: 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Who do you like defensively today, Isaac?
12: From a defensive standpoint, man, it's a guy that missed a lot of time last year. Finally got back in the fold, and I'm sure he's happy to be back in the fold calling defensive plays. Fred Warner. Fred Warner played a fabulous game tonight. He was all over the field making big hits, tackling guys, and it was Fred Warner holding guys up until the Calvary came, finishing guys off. So Fred Warner is my defensive player of the game.
1: Warner led the 49ers with 11 tackles in the game. He also had that huge forced fumble, punching the ball away from Tyler Higbee, and a pass defensed. Exactly what the 49ers know they missed last year. They had some admirable guys fill in, but none of them Fred Warner.
12: Correct.
1: The thing we don't talk enough about with Fred Warner, he plays almost every snap, Isaac.
12: Absolutely.
1: He almost never comes off the field. He is such an important part of what the 49ers do.
12: Special guy who can stop the run. He can cover backs out of the backfield. And when you need it, when you need a play on the defensive end, Fred Warner is your guy. Causing fumbles, stopping drives on fourth and one, and the goal line drive, he's right in the middle of that thing and getting the ball back for his offense.
1: One other shout-out I think we should give, Isaac. You know, we talked a lot about Myles Garrett and what impact he was going to have. You know, the 49ers offensive line, we didn't talk much about Garrett today. And the way the 49ers ran the ball, yeah. I know that O-line, they don't get a lot of pub with everybody else in this team. I think tip of the cap to those guys and the job they did today.
12: Not only them, just Trent Williams. I mean, he was matched up a lot of times with Myles Garrett. So he did a wonderful job kind of shutting him out, although he got a lot of help a lot of other times. So that whole group as a whole, they ran the football. A lot of those yards are attributed to what that offensive line did as far as pushing the Rams defensive line backwards.
1: All right, time now for the drive of the game, sponsored by Upside. 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That's code Touchdown. There was a couple impressive drives for the 49ers today, but what stood out for you, Isaac?
12: I have to say the 99-yard drive. You know, the 49ers defense stops the Rams on their plus 1 yard, and then go 99 yards in 11 plays. 5 minutes, 44 seconds, 15 plays, Purdy to Deebo Sanders, touchdown, and marked the game 24-7. Just a great job at Hall, and I'm sure they'll go back and they'll enjoy that moment as a group watching that 99-yard drive.
1: You know, you didn't want to say after that drive it was a knockout blow just because of how explosive the Rams are, but it did really feel like that's where maybe some of the air came out of this Rams team.
12: Absolutely. I mean, when you got an opportunity to punch in a touchdown and you get stopped on your positive one and then turn the football over and they go 99 yards down on your defense that you revamped in the offseason, I mean, it could be a deflating blow.
1: Well, the 49ers will remember their trip to Australia fondly. The Rams, it'll be all a blur for them, and there's a lot of football left to be played in this season. This was an NFC West last year that had three teams win 12 or more games. It's going to be competitive again this season. We'll see how it goes from here for these two clubs. But before we wrap it up, Isaac, we've had a chance to be here, to be part of this experience. The first time the NFL's come down here, over 100,000 people, 100,021 turnout for this game today. What's your thought on the first ever Australia game that was put on here at the Melbourne Cricket Ground?
12: I think this is comparable to what we see every weekend in the SEC as far as 100,000 are concerned. But, I mean, the fans were great. The city is awesome. I mean, it's definitely a bucket list trip if you travel like that. Definitely come to Melbourne, Australia. Have fun. Eat some meat pies. The one thing that you have to be mindful about is when you're making a right turn, you have to do it from the left lane. So it's special place here. The fans were into it, and I enjoyed my entire time here.
1: Melbourne, I love you. You got to explain the hook turn to me, though. I don't get it. I'm sure you can. Thanks again to the folks here in Melbourne. Absolutely outstanding hosts all week long for this game. They showed out today. It was a great experience to be here. Isaac, fun to be with you.
12: Yes, sir. Thank
1: Safe
12: you.
1: Travels. Look forward to doing it again soon.
12: You as well. Thank
1: 49ers
12: you.
1: Win it in Melbourne. They beat the Rams by a score of 27-7. Let's send it back to Scott Graham now in the studio.
0: All right, thanks very much, guys, and safe travels back home. Coming up, we're going to take a look ahead to what we still have on the docket for week one here on Westwood One. You're listening to the NFL on Westwood One.
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0: 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Following a big win by the Niners in Melbourne, Australia over the Rams, we still have a lot more to do here on many of these same stations over the course of week one. Our next broadcast is going to be on Sunday night and a divisional rival matchup in the Meadowlands between the Dallas Cowboys and the New York Giants. Now, since 2016, the Giants have the second worst record in the NFL. The Baltimore Ravens had the third best record in that same span in the NFL. Because their head coach, in part, the reason why anyway, is their head coach was John Harbaugh. He was named the Giants head coach back in the spring, and he really can't wait to get going on Sunday night.
27: It feels like it's taking forever to get here, and it feels like it happened just like that at the same time. And I don't know how that works. Time is a crazy, amazing thing, but it feels both those things at the same time. Yet they've worked really hard. We all have. There's been a lot that's gone. A lot of water's gone under the bridge to get us to this point. And now we get an opportunity to see how far it's taken us, you know, and then we'll go from there again.
0: Dallas has won 16 of their last 18 against New York. Then on Monday night here on Westwood One, we shift to Arrowhead Stadium. The Kansas City Chiefs coming off an uncharacteristic 6-11 season and missing the playoffs for the first time since 2014, play the team that took the division title away from them for the first time in 10 seasons, the Denver Broncos. Denver, of course, making it all the way to the championship game last year and coming up short of the Super Bowl. This will also mean the return of Patrick Mahomes, who just wants to play like Patrick Mahomes.
28: You got to go out there and be yourself. Like I've built up the strength. I've built up all the days of rehab so that I can be myself. You know, I'm gonna keep myself out of harm's way like I always will. Not try to take big hits and stuff like that. But I'm a competitor. I signed up for this, and I'm gonna go out there and play football. And I think that's how I've always rolled, no matter what it is. And that's how I'll probably roll the rest of my career.
0: I'll start off Sunday Night Football with NFL Sunday at 7:30 p.m. Eastern Time on most of these same stations. 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
0: The final score in the first ever NFL game in Australia, San Francisco 27, Los Angeles 7. Tonight's broadcast of the 2026 NFL Melbourne game on Westwood One has been sponsored by Barbasol Shaving Cream, by Allstate, by Grainger, by Navy Federal Credit Union, by United Healthcare, by O'Reilly Auto Parts, and by the official NFL app. I want to thank our crew for this evening, studio coordinator Art Martinez, studio producer Nick Pope. Our spotter was Ed Wyatt. Our engineer, Raul Velez. Producer, Aaron Cummins. Coordinating producer, Brian Finkelstein. Executive producer, Mike Eby. And the senior vice president of sports for Cumulus Media and Westwood One is Bruce Gilbert. Join us again Sunday night. It's more NFL action as the Dallas Cowboys visit the New York Giants. Ryan Ratke, yes, all the way back from Australia, and Mike Golic will have all the excitement coming your way from the Meadowlands. Then on Monday night, we wrap up week number one in Kansas City as the Chiefs host the Denver Broncos. Kevin Harlan and Hall of Famer Kurt Warner have the call for that one. Pre-game coverage with Jamie Erdahl and Super Bowl-winning head coach Doug Peterson kicks off at 7 p.m. Eastern Time. You can catch every game this season right here on many of these same stations on the NFL app or streamed live for free at WestwoodOneSports.com or in the Westwood One Sports app. Once again, our final score tonight from Australia, a dominant performance by the San Francisco 49ers. They beat the LA Rams 27-7. Now for Ryan Ratke and Hall of Famer Isaac Bruce, I'm Scott Graham. Thanks for joining us. It's great to be back. We'll be here all year long. You've been listening to the 2026 NFL Melbourne game on Westwood One.

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Rams 7, just as we all expected. 310-840-4910. We've seen the Seahawks. We've now seen the Rams and the 49ers. Who do you view as the favorites to win the NFC West? 310-840-4910 if you want in. The 49ers sent a loud message tonight. And here's what that message said. We're Super Bowl contenders. And it's time to start paying attention to us. Nobody had a worse offseason than San Francisco did. However, it's important to remember, none of it really had anything to do with football. Kyle Shanahan getting in a car accident, electric substation conspiracies, the Brandon Ayuk episodes, the owner getting arrested, heck, even the Deshaun Love controversy. Nobody was talking ball regarding this team. Meanwhile, their division rivals from LA got all the shine. Best offseason that anybody's had. Best offseason we've seen in modern history. LA bringing in the defensive player of the year, Myles Garrett, and trading for Trent McDuffie, and oh, the return of Aaron Donald, one of the all-time greats, even though he didn't make the trip to Australia. Despite winning 12 games last year and winning a playoff game while withstanding the most injuries in the league, nobody believed in the 49ers going into tonight. Tonight, the 49ers reminded the football world it wasn't just the Rams that made significant additions in the offseason. Future Hall of Famer Mike Evans, he had quite the debut. Six catches, including a touchdown catch tonight. But let's do a thought exercise here. This really is a critique, a criticism of the way we think about football and how we hype teams and what we do with storylines during the offseason. Imagine Fred Warner, Nick Bosa, and George Kittle never played for the San Francisco 49ers before tonight, but were still great all-pro players, which we've known them to be. And let's say San Francisco added those three players via trade or via free agency this offseason. How much differently are we talking about the San Francisco 49ers if that's the way that those players were added to the team? Odds are we're probably talking about them the same way that LA's been discussed. Whoa! Look at these additions that have been made. Now, why are we framing it that way? Because, of course, Fred Warner missed pretty much all of last year. And Nick Bosa. And San Francisco still won 12 games. So if those guys are healthy, and boy, did they look healthy tonight. And let's not forget, San Francisco won a playoff game without George Kittle, and he looked good, especially early on in the game. That's scary for San Francisco. The way that LA was talked about as being a scary type of team, that team might be the one out by the bay because you just added a future Hall of Famer at receiver in addition to getting all pro caliber players returning to your lineup in Fred Warner, Nick Bosa, and George Kittle. The Niners should be viewed as the favorites to win the NFC West. They begin the season with a head-to-head win against the Rams. Also, according to Warren Sharp's projections going into the year, the Niners have the seventh easiest schedule in the league. The Rams have the sixth most difficult. And this isn't based on last year's records. This is based on things like sleep disparity and Vegas odds, because they tend to know what they're doing over there. Even though the Seahawks are 1-0 as well, they're without Sam Darnold at the moment. That seems to be kind of a big deal. The Niners did have injuries tonight. They've had injuries out in Australia. They had a season-ending injury at practice, unfortunately, and stribbling the receiver that a lot of people, Denton Day and myself included, very excited about this year. An ugly injury, non-contact today. He went to the tent before that, too. Not pretty. But the Niners, they looked a lot better than the Rams did. And they're up to the standings, and they have an easier schedule, and the Seahawks have quarterback issues. San Francisco does not. 25 of 34 for Brock Purdy tonight, 3 touchdowns, 1 interception. Golly,
174 yards on the ground on 30 carries, nearly 6 yards a pop for San Francisco's running game. They whipped L.A. up front on both sides of the ball. The Niners with a lot.

0: loud message. They are Super Bowl contenders, and it's about time we recognize that. 310-840-4910 if you want in. Westwood One Sports Night. My name is Josh Graham. We're going to be reacting to this game all night long. Just saw on the screen that Sean McVay met with reporters. We'll see what he had to say a little bit later on. Sure, there's probably going to be some smack talking from the San Francisco side of things, considering all the attention the Rams got and all the bad vibes surrounding San Fran. Whoops. Apologies to our friends out west, our affiliate KNBR out in San Francisco. They do not appreciate the San Fran. Usually we've been pretty good about that. So how about we go to the phones? 310-840-4910 if you want in on the program. We're asking, who do you view as the favorites to win the NFC West? Is this one game enough to say the heavy Super Bowl favorites, the heaviest Super Bowl favorites we've seen in 20 years in the league, is not even the favorite to win their division now? Are we willing to go that far? 310-840-4910. Or is it the reigning champs, Seattle? You know, they won last night against a pretty good team as well. Mr. Positive is in Michigan. Mr. Positive, who do you view as the favorites in the NFC West?
1: Oh, my God, Josh. Boom shakalaka. I thought maybe we were watching the preseason. I mean, wow. L.A. was manhandled.
0: Hey, Stetson Bennett didn't play in the game. Stetson Bennett played in the fourth quarter, so maybe you could get confused seeing the score and seeing Stetson Bennett out there.
1: Oh, my God. You have to get – I mean, here's the thing. Rams showed their age, number one, and Garrett and Donald did not show up. But regardless, they were just manhandled. So if you want to say who's going to win this division, what we just saw, and it's the first game, they're only going to get better. Could you say the Niners? I don't think the Rams are going to be the number one seed at all. And I was very shocked at this. I'm going, no, this can't be. Because like you said, the buildup for the Rams was like, oh, they're going to run away with it. There's going to be no contest, blah, blah, blah. But no. Wow. It's a shocker. It was a shocker, Josh. I'm very surprised. Very, very surprised. Thanks for taking my call, buddy. Everybody, go for your dreams.
0: Go for your dreams, for sure. Let's go to Jason. He's in Wisconsin. Jason, Rams, Seahawks, 49ers, Arizona Cardinals.
2: Oh man!
0: I guess technically we have to throw Arizona in there. But who do you view as the favorites to win the NFC West?
2: Oh, so you're making me pick out all four. I'm going to stick with the Rams.
0: Okay.
2: Tonight's game, I think there's an X factor, and it was the different approach to the preparation of the game.
0: Well, whose fault is that?
2: I don't know.
0: LA, coaches, I guess. LA, yeah, I'd say it's the Rams' fault. It's not like anybody did that to them.
2: Right. I mean, what was the better approach? Going like the 49ers and getting a week acclimated to the huge time change, or doing the Rams thing and sticking with the California time schedule and playing what was essentially an afternoon game for their body clocks? I mean, I want to say that there was an X factor, but it did not look good for the Rams. I would have loved to see them both do the same thing. I think we would have had a better comparison. But yeah, international travel, I don't know if you've ever done it, but it really screws with your body clock and your sleep schedule and how you perform during the daytime.
0: I hear you, and that's going to be a big conversation from this. I'm going to put a pin in that piece of the conversation for a bit. Jason, appreciate the call from Wisconsin. Have a lot of thoughts on that we'll get to in just a few minutes. Want to get to Bruce in L.A. Bruce, you're in Los Angeles. The Rams just lost by 20. Whose house? Niners house in Melbourne. Who's the favorite to win the NFC West?
3: Hey, Josh, how you doing? I think we can safely say after two games that the ridiculous practice of predicting NFL games has proven futile once again. Last night we have the Seattle game, which was a battle of two star quarterbacks, the inference being that if one of them gets injured on the fifth play of the game, the other team will win easily. And, of course, that's not what happened. The backup mediocre journeyman quarterback defeated the star quarterback. And then tonight we have the reputed, supposed putative super team, when there is no such thing as a super team in the NFL, getting shellacked, absolutely shellacked by the San Francisco 49ers. The term super team is a basketball term because you only have five players on the court. So if you have three stars, LeBron James, D-Wade, and Chris Bosh, you've got a super team and only 12 players even dressed for a game. In the NFL, you've got 53 players dressing. If you have five or six stars, that's not a super team. And one quick point about Miles Garrett. Everybody was touting, predicting that he was going to be a huge force. He had zero sacks, zero quarterback hits, and zero tackles. Unbelievable. Zero taxes. It's like Miles Garrett was saying, "Mommy, can I play football tonight?" And she goes, "No, because Trent Williams is much better than you." So I think we can see that predictions don't work in the NFL.
0: All right. Well, with you there, Bruce. Thanks for the call from Los Angeles. Is this the part where I write down that for the better part of a couple weeks, I've had 49ers plus 3.5 ready to go just because of the trends and the vibes? I don't know. I think you can predict things sometimes, and sometimes you can profit from it as well. Feeling good about the college football picks, by the way, this weekend. We can get to those a little bit later on. 310-840-4910 if you want in and telling us essentially what we learned. Is there a new favorite in the NFC West? We now have sample of the three teams that can contend to win that division. Sorry, Arizona Cardinals fans. 310-840-4910 if you want in. Do want to get to the piece that we're seeing a lot in the chat, Westwood One Sports Night on YouTube. It's where you can watch the show in addition to listening to it. However, and wherever you listen or watch, we greatly appreciate that. Just make sure to shoot us a like and subscribe. That helps us a great deal. The idea of injuries happening because of the travel, and really at the heart of this, the rest disparity or the travel disparity and how LA handled things versus San Francisco handled things. Here's the way we're going to put it. There are a lot of takes that we welcome in the aftermath of Rams 49ers. We're on right after the game ends. It's live action. You get to call us and tell us what you think about these games. Just like we heard from Bruce, just like we heard from Jason, just like we heard from Mr. Positive, and you can be next. Nationwide, 300 markets across the country in Canada and online. 310-840-4910 if you want it. There are a ton of takes that we will welcome on this game. But there is one we do not have a ton of interest in hearing. And that take is next on Westwood One Sports Night. The wait is over. 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

0: to Rams, Niners, the Niners. Want to say that they pulled like a Miami football, taking the old belt out and beating the trash can up as if you're Michael Irvin. But that's something that Michael Irvin could have done because he was on the Netflix broadcast in Australia. Miami football, by the way, was in action tonight too. You're going to be surprised to learn. They hung 77 on the Rattlers of FAMU tonight. D-Day, going to use this as a tease, just to encourage people to stick around for a bit. Darian Mensah's stat line and Malachi Toney's stat line at the end of this segment. 310-840-4910. That's your reward for sticking around. But you also get a chance to tell us, in the moment, your reaction to this game. Does it change the way you look at the NFC West, the Niners and the Rams tonight, but last night, watching the Seahawks as well come from behind, but without Sam Darnold and his future, at least his immediate future, uncertain. 310-840-4910, if you want it. PSA. To anybody who thinks about engaging with the show and letting us know your thoughts on this game, we are not interested in hearing any excuses for the LA Rams tonight. We are not interested in them. We do not want to hear them. Get all of this talk about travel and body clocks the hell out of here. Nobody wants to hear that. Don't know what's worse on social media. Social media doctors diagnosing injuries in real time, or social media sleep / body clock experts who we've heard a ton from throughout the evening. Yes, the LA Rams decided to show up 28 hours before kick down under. The Niners have been there for close to a week. Nobody made the Rams choose this path. They could have easily gone in a different direction. It's not as if there was some unfair advantage that LA was aggrieved in any type of way. But let's welcome this scary thought in for a second. What if body clock, or rest, or lack thereof, didn't make a difference tonight? What if the Rams just got smoked, and it's because the Niners are a better football team? Isn't that a scary thought? Also, we might welcome those excuses if it was any other team. We might welcome those excuses if we weren't told the entire offseason how Sean McVay, Les Snead, Stan Kroenke, the Rams organization is so much smarter than everybody else. So much better than everybody else. The biggest favorites in the NFL in over and close to 20 years. We might listen to those excuses if this was the Carolina Panthers. If this were the Washington Commanders. We might listen to that. The LA Rams? No, sir. Nope. Not interested in that at all. This is a league that is defined by how you earn marginal advantages. A game of inches. That's how this league is defined. The best coaches. How do you find the slightest of edges? That's a different between the NFL and college football. College football, there are massive talent disparities. We show you Miami 77, Florida A&M 7 from earlier tonight. The league is, the NFL, it's a game of inches. It's marginal differences. Not a league that sees much separation in the way of 20 points. And it could have been worse. Stetson Bennett's out there playing in the fourth quarter. The Rams are missing a field goal, and it could have been worse. L.A., we hear how football games are won and lost in the trenches. L.A. got whipped on both sides of the ball. 174 yards rushing. 6 yards a clip for San Francisco. Myles Garrett was pushed around by Trent Williams. No sacks. Myles Garrett, who broke the sack record last year. Only 4 of the 17 games did he have no sacks. His L.A. Rams debut, he doesn't get into the backfield. He doesn't get any sacks. San Francisco bodied L.A. tonight. So, if you're going to come in here and you're going to talk about this game and break it down, we're willing to hear all sorts of takes. That you still believe L.A. could turn it around and that it's week one and that the overreactions could be dramatic, a la what we saw from the Patriots and the Seahawks last night as it relates to Drake May. That's all fine. What we're not going to listen to tonight, what we have no patience, no interest in listening to, body clocks and travel. Just not interested in it. Nope. Not with that team. Not in week one. Not when you could have done it differently. Nope. No siree. It did not make a 20-point difference. The Niners have had to listen to a ton of crap all offseason. Nobody interested in talking about their football team after winning 12 games and getting Fred Warner and Nick Bosa back and getting George Kittle back. They had to listen to all these things about their owner and fake 49ers running routes in sand and had to hear about all this Brandon Ayuk nonsense and their coach getting in a car wreck and electric substations. While meanwhile, elsewhere in their state and then their division, everybody's kissing the Rams' ass and saying that they're going to win everything and that they're the greatest football team we've seen on paper forever and forever. No. You can't do that for the last 5 months. Dog the Niners and just blow sunshine for L.A. and then make the excuses and say, but about rests, but about body clocks. Nope. Not how it works. Sean McVay, to his credit, seems to agree with this. We have this sound, don't we? Sean McVay stepped to the podium, and he was pretty blunt about what tonight was.
1: First of all, congratulations to the 49ers. They outplayed us in every facet. I didn't do nearly a good enough job. This is a humbling day for us, and this will define us only if we allow it to. And today was one of those days, and you know, I always look inside out. I didn't do a good enough job getting us ready to go. There were some opportunities where maybe the game could have flipped, but they deserve the win. They were ready to go, and we'll look at it. We'll see where we can improve and be better moving forward.
0: Whipped in every facet of the game. Not as prepared. Credit to the Niners. These are the things that you're supposed to say if you're Sean McVay. 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Denton Day, do you want to deliver on the tease of how some of these Miami stars look tonight? The Heisman campaign? No? We'll go to the calls first. 310-840-4910. Yeah, that's probably for the best. Let's go to Jimmy. He's in Maryland. Jimmy. Actually, you know, let's go to our old friend Emily in San Diego instead. Emily,

0: the better team won, and there's no excuses. And it seems like I know there's betting and there's rankings and there's all that stuff, but until we see people play, we can't tell really what they can do. Do you agree with that?
1: Yeah, it's early. It's week one. We shouldn't overreact. I'm not trying to, Emily, appreciate the call from San Diego, but I'm not interested in excuse making either. Like, both those things can be true. You could say, this result doesn't mean the Rams are bad. We're certainly not saying that. Hope that nobody's taking that as what we're saying here. But also, that this result is not nothing. Apologies for the double negative. This is meaningful. These games count. You get to, as Dabo Swinney said to that reporter in South Carolina, my buddy Chapel Fowler, you get to count them up at the end. We'll count them all up. Well, this is one of the ones you're counting up. And it was a standalone setting, the world watching, 100,000 people, and you got smoked. That's what happened. Not interested in hearing about body clocks, not interested in hearing about excuses. That would be okay if you can cite excuses if you're the Seahawks last night and you lose Sam Darnold six plays into the game. We'll certainly listen to those excuses. Sure. We all acknowledge that, but the LA Rams, body clocks, sleep schedules, travel? No. Hell no. In fact, read the story that they had this crazy plane that they took to Australia where every player had a pod or a type of chair slash pod where they could sleep, where they could lay their chair back and they could sleep on the plane. With travel accommodations being what they are, travel capabilities being what they are in 2026, that's the one thing we just don't want to hear. No interest in it. No patience for it. No. Just had the stats sent over our way here. As promised, from Hard Rock Stadium at Miami tonight, the number 7 ranked Miami Hurricanes. How did Miami not move up any spots after what they did to a Power 4 opponent on the road last week? Are you kidding? Really? Really? 7 still? What are we doing? Tonight, against the overmatched HBCU from Florida A&M, 77-7, Miami led this game 49-0 at halftime and 77-0 at the end of the third quarter. Darian Mensah, 14 of 15 passing, 252 yards, 3 touchdowns, no interceptions. He also had a couple of runs as well. Where's Malachi Toney's stat line? Oh, there it is. 4 catches, 96 yards, and a touchdown. It's not bad. Darian Mensah's stat line through 2 games this season. Let's have some fun with this, why don't we? He is 41 of 45 passing, 8 touchdown passes, no picks. So, if you're keeping score at home, Darian Mensah, through 2 college football games this year, has twice as many touchdown passes as he has incompletions. 8 touchdown passes, 4 incompletions through 2 games. Miami, pretty good. 310-840-4910. More of your takes, more of your calls, welcome on Niners 27, Rams 7. Also, it's about time we start asking questions about how far is too far for NFL internet.

0: national ambitions. That's next on Westwood One Sports.
1: The 49ers made a global statement, beating the Rams in the NFL's first regular season game from Australia. Was Melbourne San Fran's first stop on a championship journey? Westwood One Sports.
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0: 7. The 49ers handing it to them tonight. But we need to have a conversation about NFL international games. Did anybody else feel that tonight's game, or technically this morning's game down under, lacked juice? It didn't come across on the TV broadcast. Like, they're playing for the first time ever in a cricket ground that apparently has been around since the 1850s. And it was kind of startling how far away the fans were from the field. Didn't seem like anybody had a great seat. 100,000 are there. It's 10:30 in the morning when the game kicked off in Australia. But ultimately, here is the question we're asking. How far is too far when it comes to international ambitions that the league clearly has? They have this agenda. They're not hiding it. They're not hiding the ball. They're telling us exactly how they feel. Our thought is this. The NFL needs to be careful with its international pursuits. If the travel gets crazy enough and the schedule gets long enough, teams might begin to treat these games like glorified friendlies. While we're not interested in giving the Rams an out or giving the Rams an excuse for body clock versus San Francisco being there for a long time, the Rams showing up 28 hours before kick, it is fair to ask, was LA doing this as a preventative measure or as a competitive measure for the games following tonight, even if it came at the expense of losing to a division rival? In other words, how much urgency did the Rams have tonight? They left Aaron Donald behind. They arrived 28 hours before kick. Not interested in talking about that as a way to diminish what San Francisco did, but certainly am interested in talking about it in terms of how teams feel about international travel. Like, that could have been part of the calculus. We're not risking Aaron Donald's health after him being out of the game for 2 years, playing on foreign soil, quite literally, playing in a place that's literally never hosted an NFL game. Who knows? That could have been part of the agreement with Aaron Donald. Aaron Donald said, bleep, training camp. Maybe he said, no, not playing until, we'll play in 16 games for you stateside. We'll see you when you get back. Bring me back a souvenir. We're not going to mess our season up over one game. All those types of things. So, the question to ask, we're asking a ton of them right now. When the NFL expands the schedule to 18 games in the regular season. Right now we're at 17. That seems inevitable, by the way. More teams might choose to leave stars behind, or at least borderline injured players or veterans behind, if it feels as if that can help, that is more beneficial to their long-term pursuits than winning the one football game. And what you do when you expand your regular season, 18 games, or any amount of games, when you expand the regular season, you do water down the importance and the quality of each regular season game. That's just a fact. That's a fact of life here. The more regular season games you play, the less meaning, this is common sense, that each one has. And Roger Goodell was answering questions from L. Duncan of Netflix tonight, was asked about having a permanent, full-time team that play overseas, how close we are to that. She asked it in the context of Goodell's 4-year contract extension, whether or not that's something that happens during that window. He said, pretty much, no. What needs to happen first, this is Roger Goodell paraphrasing him, we need to get to 16 international games per year. Now, if you're doing the math in your head, oh, Roger Goodell is essentially saying, we need to expand to 18 games per team, add an extra bye week, and in exchange for giving teams an extra bye week, every team in the NFL will be required to play one international game a year. That's why you get to 16. 32 teams, 16 international games. And as a football viewing public, we need to decide if that's something we're cool with. Can the NFL play too many games overseas? Is there a tipping point for your domestic customer base? Because remember, not even 10 years ago, go back to 2018, the NFL played three international games that year. Three. That's it. In fact, they cited field conditions for why a couple of weeks before Rams Chiefs, a Monday night game. Remember that game that was 54-51 on Monday Night Football? And it was Patrick Mahomes' first year starting for the Chiefs, and the Rams made the Super Bowl that year, and we all kind of had that game circled. Conveniently, the league decided, we're not playing that game in Mexico. We're going to play that game in L.A. because that's what the league valued. Hey, we're not going to give one of our best games we've had in years overseas. We want that played stateside. We want to give that to our fan bases. That's something that mattered to them. Don't know if that matters so much anymore. Three international games in 2018. 8 years later, the NFL is at nine international games this year. Roger Goodell's on record talking about getting to 16 a year. And you might be saying, well, Josh, what's the big deal? If it's only one game per team, they used to send the bad games overseas. Hey, we're going to give you the Jaguars before the Jaguars won 13 games as they did a year ago. You can have the Jags, right? Now they're getting 49ers Rams. Two Super Bowl contenders going head to head. And if you're a season ticket holder, a Rams season ticket holder, they lose the home game today. That blows. That's not... We don't get to see the Niners come in? What? That's one of our division rivals. We get to see them play here every year. That's no fun. That's not bueno. Like, think about cross-conference opponents. They're sending the Cowboys and Ravens to Brazil this year. In a normal cycle, those teams wouldn't play each other, but every 4 years, which means the home team or each site is only visited once every 8 years. And you're going to give one of those games to Brazil, which means when's the next time that the designated home team is actually going to have a home team against that cross-conference opponent? Think about the local businesses that rely on the NFL on Sundays and the economic impact that we're looking at here. Is there a line where the NFL goes too far? Some viewed it as having a halftime show that was almost exclusively in Spanish with Bad Bunny. Just because, well, wait a minute. The reason you're doing this is not for the football fans. You're doing this to try to widen the pot, and you're taking us for granted. I like Bad Bunny, by the way. I like the halftime show, but that the league's telling you. We're doing this because we're trying to capture people that aren't football fans because we know we already got you. By definitionally taking them for granted. And they feel they can go as far as they like internationally because it's not going to cost them domestically. Or at least so they think. Are they right? Maybe they are. But it's at least something worth talking about and asking. One of the best games that we get in the NFL regular season, Rams 49ers, being sent overseas. Let's go to Scott. He's in Tennessee. 310-840-4910. Scott, what do you got on tonight?
1: Well, basically, talking about this international game and whether they're going to say that they had jet lag or body fatigue or whatever, it's not like they were flying commercial Delta between... aisle 32C. They were flying very, very comfortably. They were probably sleeping the whole time. So I just want to listen. Thanks.
0: No doubt. Thanks so much for the call. Yeah. Do want to see if we have any pictures of this
2: plane.
0: Yeah,
2: it was, it's business. So basically flew in like a all business class plane, but like international business class, which is basically first class. So they all had lay flats. They all had screens. They all had their own little space. Bathrooms nice as hell.
0: Yeah. Not interested in hearing that it was the travel why they got drilled by 20 tonight. Close margin? Maybe we could listen to it. 20? Nope.
2: You got those zero gravity beds too. Like you're literally floating. You're floating inside a floating apparatus.
0: By the way, if you're new to the YouTube channel, we got thousands watching us on the YouTube channel. Like, want to get those likes up? Let's bump that up. Like the video. That helps us a great deal. You can watch us in addition to listening to us. Subscribe if you haven't already. Channel's growing quickly. Linnell, Denton, myself, Oliver, Will, we work hard to put this stuff together, our Pod Squad digital team. 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Other than Jerry Jones, we don't normally hear from NFL owners all that often. They don't usually answer questions from reporters. But this week we heard from two of the other 31, and you'll hear what they had to say next.
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0: Jonas Brothers perform better than any L.A. Ram tonight. Well, actually, Tuukka Nacua had a nice night. Other than him, though, we'll take Joe, who had a really nice halftime. This is the part where I'm going to pretend to know the names of the other Jonas Brothers. Can you name all three Jonases, didn't they?
1: Yeah, Joe, Nick, and Kevin.
0: Apologies. Sorry.
1: Yeah, Nick Jonas has a very successful singles career, and then Kevin plays the bass.
0: Tuukka Nacua, 74 yards off 5 catches tonight. I venture to say that Nick, Kevin, and Joe performed better than every other L.A. Ram tonight, just based on the halftime performance. By the way, does this mean we scratch them off, eliminate them from contention for the Super Bowl halftime show in Los Angeles Valentine's Day night? Are they out?
1: For being a headliner, yeah. I think it depends, you know, who is the main attraction, and if they're

0: be a potential crossover appeal with said main attraction and the Jonas Brothers. Given who some of our options that we've discussed are, I would say that's limited, so we can cross them off of the Super Bowl.
1: Darn. So this is still officially, air quote, predictions week, as the youngest in charge, Linnell Willingham, has dubbed it. So let's get our prediction down on paper so that don't know if Linnell's up or even cares about this subject. But Oliver, feel free to chime in on this as well. D-Day, what is your official pick for who the headliner of the Super Bowl halftime show is going to be now that the Jonas Brothers are off the board following this game? And by the way, if you have reaction to Rams Niners tonight, this is the beauty of the show. We get to react to it in the moment. 310-840-4910. Does it change the way you view the NFC West? Do you want to make excuses for the Rams with body clocks and things? D-Day, what is your official pick for the halftime show of Super Bowl 61?
0: So I would like to make it known that I didn't think the Jonas Brothers would be the headliner. They were just in the conversation. They were basically, they were the Cardinals to the NFC West. That's what the Jonas Brothers were to my suit. Like, they could technically do it, but they're not going to. I still have a feeling it's going to be Justin Bieber. That's taken a little bit of a hit because he did the World Cup, but I think the Biebs can do it all. So Bieber, Cello, World Cup, and Super Bowl all in a 365-day span. I'm in on Bieber.
1: It's a good pick. I'm locking in Post Malone. Post Malone's my pick just because of crossover appeal. The same way when a Bruno Mars song comes on, regardless of how old the people are, generally you have folks nodding along. Like, the old folks are probably like, oh, this is the Police, right? Yeah, Grandma, it is. That's the Police. That's what it is. Oh, he's really good. I feel Post Malone has that crossover effect where he can throw a halftime show and he has countries in vogue right now. Like, you're not going to have a Morgan Wallen halftime show for reasons, but you can bring Morgan Wallen out to do that one hit they have for one song. And then we saw at the SNL 50, Morgan Wallen bring Nirvana together and do some post-Nirvana. So there's some things that you could put together there. And then he's just got a lot of really big pop hits that were number one songs that people know. So that's my pick. Post Malone. Think it's time. Oliver, let us know if you have a selection you'd like to put down on paper here.
2: I have one.
1: What do you got?
2: So I have what I'd want it to be and what I think it'll be.
1: Sure.
2: I really want it to be J. Cole, but that's not going to happen. I think it'll be Dua Lipa.
1: Okay. Dua Lipa's your pick, and you want it to be J. Cole.
2: Yeah, I just really want to see J. Cole perform. I think that'd be cool.
1: Okay. I like it. That would be fun. That's a different question, though, of who you want it to be. I don't know if you have an answer to that, D-Day, but I do. If you want the coolest possible option, get Oasis to perform the halftime show. Reunited last
0: Oasis
1: year.
0: Oasis in 2026.
1: Oh, my God.
0: Soil?
1: Those shows last year looked bananas. And getting them to perform the halftime show of the Super Bowl? Like, if you want to go post Let's Get Weird or, like, peak Let's Get Weird, you go Kanye just to see what happens.
0: I mean, Kanye would be the one, but I don't know what him and Jay-Z are up to these days. I don't know if they're on good terms.
1: Yeah. I don't know what would happen there either. So if you want peak interesting, it would be that. But just in terms of musical interest, I think that would be so cool if you got Oasis back together and Oasis is performing halftime of the Super Bowl.
0: Wouldn't you want to wait, though? So you tie in the international expansion. I think the first international Super Bowl is going to be London. So you just hope that they're still alive by the time you make it to London and then do it there. Because I think that crowd will care a lot more.
1: That might be the thinking with Taylor Swift. Note that none of us have picked Taylor Swift as our prediction. They announced a Nashville Super Bowl. I think that's the latest we get a Taylor Swift Super Bowl. It could happen before then. But then you have halftime of the Nashville.

0: Nashville Super Bowl that was
1: just
0: announced.
1: Is she still, like, tied like that to Nashville?
0: Yeah, she's a Tennessee girl.
1: Is she?
0: Yeah,
1: wasn't she an Eagles fan before she started?
0: Yeah, we don't need to get into that, though.
1: I mean, like, she made her come up in Nashville, but I don't know, like, what is the actual, does she have an actual tie to Nashville, or is it just because she started country and they are country music?
0: Yes. 310-840-4910. Did you give an emotional pick?
1: I mean, Bieber kind of fits for both of mine.
0: Oh, okay.
1: And then Kanye to an extent. I mean, his concerts looked fine, but Kanye West with a live microphone is a terrifying thing
0: for
1: insurance purposes.
0: The entire world is watching. It's live. What's he going to say? 310-840-4910. Drunkle Sam writes in, save some money, get a good DJ. Shout out to Brick Ripsaw for saying either no halftime show or Limp Bizkit. Good options. Let's go to Myron. He's in Dallas. Myron, let's talk ball. Myron, what do you got on the Niners taking the Rams behind the woodshed and taking care of business?
2: Well, that they definitely did for various reasons. Obviously, the trip there caused some problems.
0: No. We're not doing that. We're not making excuses for them.
2: Yes, we are.
0: No, we are not. Absolutely not.
2: Listen, let me tell you why.
0: Please.
2: If you look at that third quarter, that last drive where the Rams were going up ahead, you look over to the 49ers sideline, you see Myles Garrett over there gassed.
0: But whose fault is that?
2: That's McVay's fault.
0: Yeah, so I don't want to hear it. It's not the Niners' fault. We're not making excuses.
2: It's the Niners' fault. I'm not saying that. The Niners played an excellent game. They had an excellent game plan. He made excellent adjustments when he started seeing that they were tired, moving Purdy out of the pocket. Everything the 49ers did was excellent. But here's the thing. McVay has lost, what, 8 or 9 of 11 games to Shanahan? So that's nothing new there. Now, as far as the Rams, I would tell the critics to pump the brakes. This is only the first game, right, of the season, right? If you think the Rams aren't going to be in it when it comes down to the playoffs, you don't know football, okay? So everyone that got all their negative to say about the Rams.
0: Yeah, this is where we're in agreement. You cannot make excuses for the Rams and say they got their ass kicked and it's because of the Niners and the Rams, whatever they did in preparation that wasn't great, and also say that the Rams are going to be a good football team and in the playoffs and in the mix. Like, those two things are not mutually exclusive.
2: Well, I disagree with you there because, again, I don't think you will get a radio call in tonight and tell you that the Rams won't be in the mix for the playoffs, okay? Just like I said it before, this is not the first time, this won't be the last time that Shanahan gets a win over McVay. That division is a tough division. They're going to beat up on each other. This particular game, the 49ers had the opportunity to beat up on the Rams.
0: When they meet again,
2: now if they beat them up again, that's a different story. But
0: We're in agreement, and you know ball, and I know ball, and I appreciate the call. But the thing is, it's just, as long as we're not saying, oh, the Niners didn't deserve this, or the Niners didn't earn this because of body clocks, that's where you lose me. That's where you lose me. That's where, we got no patience for that tonight. No. Body clocks. No, just not doing it. No. How about we go to Gary? He's in Detroit. Hi, Gary. What's your thought on, what's your takeaway? What have we learned about the NFC West now that we've watched the Seahawks, the Rams, and the Niners play in the last 24 to 26 hours?
3: Well, I haven't heard all your show tonight. I'll be honest about that. And I've been on before. But it's obvious now people know how to prepare for the game. I'm sure somebody's mentioned it. 49ers got out there a week in advance, got acclimated.
0: We've talked enough about body clocks. Can we talk about the game?
3: Have you?
0: Yeah, let's focus on the football piece because, again, I don't know about body clocks. I see a lot of people on social media that it seems that there are so many experts that have random Twitter accounts that know so much about body clocks.

0: and injuries and the Middle East and everything. We just got experts everywhere. How about we just talk about the football piece of it? And to me, I think San Francisco deserves all the credit, and we're not undercutting it at all by talking about rest, body clock, and the nonsense. That's my thought.
1: Okay, well, I agree with you. I mean, it's just they got out there. I just think it's the jet lag for the Rams. I think they'll be just fine this year. I think they're
0: okay.
1: So
0: you're not giving the Niners the credit. You're saying the only reason the Niners did this tonight is because the Rams were tired. That's what you're saying?
1: No, I'm saying the Niners prepared. They took it serious. Just like I'm from Detroit. Ben Johnson did not.
0: What you're insinuating is that the Rams didn't. You're saying if the Rams did, that this wouldn't have happened tonight, and you don't see how that's disrespecting the Niners or diminishing the Niners. That's my issue.
1: The Niners deserve to win. They took it serious. Johnson didn't.
0: You're
1: take it
0: saying
1: serious.
0: That the only reason the Niners did it is because the Rams aren't taking it seriously. That's
1: right.
0: Disrespectful to the Niners.
1: No, it would have been a closer game. They would have never dominated them like that. No way.
0: Right. So that's, again, fundamentally, definitionally, you're taking away what the Niners did tonight, saying the only reason it happened is because the other team didn't take it as seriously, and that sucks. That logic, I just have no time for.
1: No, are they going to play a game? Are they going to play again this year?
0: Yes.
1: They're going to play again, right?
0: Mm-hmm.
1: Then you'll see. The next time they play again, whenever it is, 5 weeks, 8 weeks, whatever it is, you'll see.
0: I got you. Thank you, Gary. Appreciate the call. Let's go to Chance. He's in Alabama. Chance, where are you on this?
2: So, the caller before last, he said he don't think anyone will call in and say the Rams won't make the playoffs. I won't go that far. I'll say this. I don't think they're going to win the division, and I would not be shocked if they didn't make the playoffs. Here's why. I wish I would have recorded myself. I don't think I called into this show, but I said, I don't get why everyone is jumping on the Rams bandwagon. There is no guarantee Aaron Donald is going to be that dude. There's no guarantee that after he retired. And not everyone is Tom frickin' Brady.
0: Well, hold 1 second. You understand why people did this. Like, they had the MVP quarterback. They have the coach that everybody's trying to find some version of. They added the defensive player of the year in the league, and they added a star corner on top of that, and Aaron Donald's one of the greatest, and he returns. Like, I'm not invalidating the opinions you have, but you surely understand why people disagree with that assertion. Like, I'm not saying I disagree with you, but I understand the other side. I understand the argument.
2: People made it sound like this was, the 07 Patriots with Moss? People made it sound like that was that team. This is not that team. When you're knocking on the door of 40 as a quarterback and you're not named Brady, there is no guarantee you're going to be at the MVP level. And like I said, Darnold, there's no guarantee. I will not be shocked. I would give it a 40% chance the Rams do not make the playoffs. I don't think Stafford looks like the same guy. I know it's only one game, so maybe I should pump the brakes on that a little bit.
0: Should.
2: But, man, let me actually add on what you're saying.
0: Let me actually say I agree with a number of things, and there's some things you hadn't said that I'm with you. I didn't pick the Rams to win the Super Bowl. I didn't pick the Rams to go to the Super Bowl just because I don't believe in the idea of Super Bowl or bust teams in this league and in this sport. And, Chance, it's good to hear from you from Bama. Here's a point I would add on that. Less about how good Donald's going to be, and more, this offensive line was sketchy going into the year. And tonight they got bullied. I don't think that was because of body clocks. I think they got pushed around on the offensive line. And I think a lot of people want to poo-poo special teams. I'm not one of those people. I think Harrison Mevis and Ethan Evans being your specialist tandem might be the worst specialist tandem in the league. And in close games, where generally things are decided in this league, not tonight, but in general, that can cost you football games. And Matthew Stafford is 39. You know who wasn't much of a factor tonight? Devontae Adams. Where was he? He turns 34 this year. So it's an older team, and I'm with you. It's not the Patriots.

0: Patriots of 20 years ago, and it was wrong to frame them that way. And we, on this show, Linnell Willingham and I, have actually been saying that for the better part of the last few weeks while everybody's gassed up these 49ers. We'll get to more of your calls, 310-840-4910. We have comments. We didn't get to it right then because we want to hear from you guys. We have comments from not one, but two NFL owners this week. See, Jerry Jones is usually the only one we hear from on a regular basis. We don't really hear other owners take questions from reporters. Two of them did this week, had some interesting things to say. You'll hear that in addition to getting to your reaction to Rams, 49ers, 310-840-4910, next on Westwood One Sports Night.
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0: night. That's what we're seeing a lot of. 310-840-4910. Before we hear from the new owners of the Seattle Seahawks and Carolina Panthers owner David Tepper, both of whom spoke this week, that's something you don't really get that often. In Tepper's case, he hasn't done media answering questions from reporters in a year and a half. Had some interesting things to say that you'll hear in just a little bit. Let's go to the phones right now, though. Let's go to Jim. He's in Boston. Jim, don't tell me we're going to make more excuses for the Rams tonight.
1: Not at all. I'm on your side with this, Josh. So there's a lot of Patriots fans are saying the same thing, that, oh, they weren't ready up to speed because they didn't play in the preseason. That's crap. We had so many deficiencies on the defensive end, the run game, guys dropping passes. That's not because they didn't play in the preseason. And same with the Rams. These guys are professionals. They train to be ready. So San Francisco deserves all the credit for winning this game. Plain and simple.
0: Boom. Couldn't. No notes. Perfect call. Agree with all of that. You know what could have helped the Rams is maybe playing some of your players in the preseason. Something they never do. Yet we're going to make all the excuses possible for them because they get drilled tonight. It almost feels like, why are people doing this? Well, so many people staked their credibility, their opinion, or their football, their ball knowing to saying that the LA Rams were just going to walk over everybody. And thus, when they get smoked, there's some self-defense on their part. Oh, we need to defend ourselves for saying that the Rams were going to make this look easy and body control or body clocks and travel and lack of preseason reps, whatever. Johnny's in Atlanta. Johnny, can we please talk about the Niners? It seems nobody wants to talk about the Niners. What say you?
2: Hey, I don't want to talk about the Niners neither. I want to talk about that head coach, Kyle Shanahan. It shows you why he's one of the best and is disappointed that he never went Coach of the Year. He had them boys out there ready to play. He wasn't even there for preseason. He was in a car accident. But the first game, it shows you who was the most dominant coach. Guess what? He didn't have the reigning MVP on this team. He didn't have the reigning defensive player of the team. He had somebody who got thrown away from the Tampa Bay Buccaneers. He had somebody who got bounced around the team from Washington Redskins. He had a low-round quarterback, and he kicked butt with that. He had a linebacker coming off a torn ACL, and he showed you he can win with him. He said, you give me 11 players ready to play. And he showed you he can win with them. That's a coach right there. I don't care what nobody said. That's a coach. It's bittersweet because we should have won a Super Bowl with him. And I'm telling you, I'm hurt about that. But, hey, that's my take on it.
0: No doubt. I assume the we from Atlanta as you're talking about him being the OC for the 28-3 team in 2016. Appreciate the call, Johnny. As always, let's get to some of this sound real quickly. We heard from the three Kozlas, the new owners of the Seattle Seahawks, Vinod, Nehru, and Neil were the three that were on stage prior to the Seahawks beating the Patriots last night. Some interesting things were said. Let's get to the highlights. The Kozlas came from the 49ers organization. You know, the rivals of the Seahawks. They were minority stake owners there. So you might think part of their positioning, part of what they want to accomplish in their introductory press conference might be, we're all Seahawks people now. That's what we are. We own the Seahawks. Go Hawks. We're one of the 12s. We're one of you. And that's the message you want to send for anybody that might say, well, this is a secret agent? This is a sleeper agent that's coming from San Francisco? But then Vinod Kozla, the patriarch Kozla, said something even stranger when talking about his fandom and introduction to the NFL.
3: I also happened to come to this country in 76 when the Steelers were winning the Super Bowl. So actually, I was originally and still am a big Steelers fan also. A little known fact, but I still watch all the Steelers games too.
0: What are you doing? Little known fact, even though I was a minority stake owner in the Niners, and now I'm the majority owner of the Seahawks, little known fact, I'm still a Steelers fan. And then he couples that with, I still watch all of their games. Why? You literally own one of the 32 teams and the team that happened to just win the Super Bowl. Why are you saying at a podium that you're still a Steelers fan and you follow all their games? It's a weird thing to say out loud. It's just weird. Another thing that's weird, this is a press conference. Now, I'm sure there are other people that are fans or, you know, work for the team that are in this press conference as well with the new ownership. Has to be. Because D-Day, you've been to a lot of press conferences. What you seldom hear at press conferences, applause. But because you want to know how popular the old Seahawk throwback uniforms are, like with the lighter shade of blue and the green, and we see those throwbacks all over the place. If you're watching on X, if you're watching on YouTube, you see the throwbacks that are the whites that have the green, the silver helmets, the old 90s look. How popular are they? A question was asked to the new ownership group about whether or not those throwbacks would be coming back. And this is how the younger Kozla, Neil, answered the question with an interesting response that followed.
4: Yeah, that's when I can... We will bring those back for 2027, the white throwbacks.
0: Actual applause! And a friend, oh, yes! Oh, yes! We go! Oh, my God! The white jerseys! They're back! Thank the Lord! Ah, I was objectively journalistic for most of this presser, but no, I can't contain myself because of how sick those unis are.
5: You notice the pause there? Everyone's kind of looking around like, should we clap? Are we clapping? Dude, no, we're clapping.
0: That's what we're doing. That's what's great. Those jerseys, they bump. Before we get to Carolina Panthers owner David Tepper, let's go to Jerry. He's in Chicago. Jerry, your reaction to Rams Niners?
6: Can you hear me?
0: Yes.
6: Hey, everybody's giving excuses. I'm not here to make excuses. I'm here to just say a healthy 49ers team with Bosa and Warner and CMC –

0: the Niners are talked about the same way the Rams are, adding who they did. Because without Bosa, without Warner, they won 12 games. They had more injuries than anyone in the NFL. So those players back in the fold on a 12-win team, plus Mike Evans, yeah, it shouldn't be all that surprising that they won the game. It is surprising they won by 20. Don't think anybody would refute that point. Getting to the Panthers owner, David Tepper. He was asked about his faith in Bryce Young. Remember, this year, Bryce Young, C.J. Stroud, both eligible for contract extensions, neither getting contract extensions. Fifth-year option picked up for Bryce. They made a playoff game last year. They won the NFC South at 8-9, backed their way in. So this was a noteworthy exchange out in Charlotte earlier in the week.
1: Listen, when you drafted Bryce, you said he's a guy that can bring multiple Super Bowls here to Carolina. Do you still feel that way? And if so, why?
2: You know what? I think he has a lot of talent. And with the right weapons in the right situation, yeah.
0: The audio doesn't do it complete service, D-Day. It should be noted that when he was starting to answer his question, David Tepper had his full hand on his forehead. Visually, oh man, really, you're going to ask me this? But this might be the most noteworthy thing that David Tepper said. He was talking about expectations for the Panthers this year after being the NFC South champs. And he had an interesting omission in the midst of his answer.
2: You know, I believe in a winning season this year. Listen, nothing's easy in this NFL. Seriously, it's not. But I believe we have everything here to win this year. And I believe we'll have everything to win in the future, too. And I do think we're on the right track. And I do think we have very good people here in Dan and Dave and Brandt. So I think we have a good, you know, good head team, good management team over in that side of the building. I trust them. I don't feel the need to be around as much here because I trust them so much. And I'm optimistic. I'm realistic, though, okay? But I'm optimistic.
0: The Panthers haven't had a winning season since 2017, so close to a decade. But the part that Panther fans probably hear as music to their ears, I'm not around as often. Translation, I'm not micromanaging as much because I trust Dan Morgan, the GM, the assistant GM, Brant Tillis, and the head coach, Dave Canales, which was not the story earlier this decade where the Panthers had three head coaches in 3 years and constantly churned things, D-Day.
3: Well, what was the third person there? What do you mean, Panthers fans? You mean you guys? And you should be thrilled. You're back. You got none of the staying away. It was his meddling that caused you to fall off of the bandwagon. You are now officially back.
0: Yeah. Saints win the NFC South.
3: You can still be a Panthers fan and pick somebody else. I don't think the Commanders are winning the NFC East. I'm still a fan. You're back. Chat, is Josh back on the Panthers?
0: Chat, a Panthers fan. Is Josh a Panther fan? Chat, Westwood One Sports Night on YouTube. Get in there. It's time. D-Day, I've spent way too much time researching these picks that I'm about to hand out. Because you know why? 2-3 is unacceptable. 2-3 is unacceptable with the picks we gave out last week. We're 4-4 on the start of the college football season. I got 7 on the card, D-Day. I got 7 games. I'm betting with my own money. Graham's gambling. College bets. Next.

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0: 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Here's Josh Graham.
1: We'll circle back to Rams Niners in just a bit, but we need to hand out some winners. College football.

0: Jets. Went 2-3 last week. Unacceptable. 4-4 through weeks 0 and week 1. There is one bet, full disclosure, that Oliver, who's taking your phone call, said, I should have my betting license or my betting apps taken away for handing it out on this show. A bet that I am handing out. So, it's actually the first bet we're going to hand out. Let's get to it. It's time for Graham's Gambling.
1: Sitting back, count money all day, you know.
2: It's time for Graham's Gambling. Let's make some money.
0: 7 picks on the card. And we start in Chestnut Hill. Friday night. Boston College. Rutgers. We're laying 2.5 points first half with Boston College. Why? It's the red bandana game, 25-year anniversary of 9/11. Special threads. If you don't know, the red bandana game is where they pay honor each year to Wells Crowther, a former BC athlete who saved a ton of lives on 9/11. And unfortunately lost his life as a result. This game has proven to be magic for BC. In the last 10 years, or since 2017, Boston College is 4-1 straight up in games where the point spread is smaller than 5.5 points, smaller than 6 points. So when you're not facing number one Clemson or Notre Dame, which they have done in this setting, heck, they played Florida State as a 27.5 point underdog and only lost the game by 2 a few years ago. Spread smaller than 5.5 points, or 5.5 points or smaller, 4-1 straight up, 3-2 against the spread, and we say that they're going to get the win, but we're just interested in the first half. Why? Because we don't want to watch the full game, BC and Rutgers. Think they're going to come out with a lot of emotion and think that BC, facing a team that lost at home to UMass and got their ass kicked by UMass, they're going to be winning by at least a field goal at halftime. BC, that is our first bet of 7. Up next, Border War, Kansas, Missouri. We like the home team. General principle, rivalry game, plus 5.5 points. You're giving me the, you don't just walk into David Booth Stadium and come out with a win, especially given how much is new on Missouri's roster and Kansas having an upgrade at coordinator Andy Kotelnicki. Come on down. Welcome back to Lawrence, Kansas, plus 5.5 against the Missouri Tigers. 2 games for Friday night. 5 games on the card for Saturday's action. 2 in the noon window. General principle, if you spend the entire offseason calling a top 10 team a fraud, as we have with Texas A&M, losing 3 NFL offensive linemen to the draft, losing a first-round receiver in Casey Concepcion, losing your coordinator in Colin Klein, we absolutely, positively must take Kenny Dillingham plus 2 touchdowns plus going into Kyle Field, going into a hostile environment facing the 12th man. Arizona State actually has done okay on the road. Think they're going to be okay with the environment. Think they keep that one close. Arizona State plus 14.5 points. This one's personal. East Carolina, App State, Greenville, America, my alma mater. These are the two coaching staffs I have the most relationships with. Actually, more relationships at App State than my alma mater at ECU. Don't love the fact that this line has moved close to 5 points since watching East Carolina get drilled by Alabama last week. We're not going to overreact in that sense and play aside. Instead,

0: like Blake Carroll's defense. They got Alabama in a lot of third and longs, App State. They've had the win games via their defense in Dow Loggins' first year a year ago, under 56.5. That's a ton of points in Greenville. Under 56.5, App State, ECU. Love what we got in the evening session. Memphis, plus 8.5 against Boise State. But Josh, Boise State almost beat Oregon at Autzen Stadium. What if that's just the result of Oregon starting their season slow? Number two, what if Boise State emptied out the bucket, and this is the type of loss that costs them twice? And number three, Memphis already has a road win this year. A couple weeks ago, they went to UNLV and beat Dan Mullen. Charles Huff, he is a winner, and Memphis has a lot of talent. That's why they're the favorites to win their league. Memphis plus 8.5 could upset Boise State on the blue turf. Georgia Tech, Tennessee, a pick I love and you're going to hate. Jackets, plus 12.5. Why? Overreaction City yet again. Tennessee, who did they play last week? Furman? The Dens? FCS? Your true freshman quarterback starting his first ever game looking great. That's all good and well. Now you get your first FBS opponent. And not only that, it's a Power 4 opponent. And not only that, it's on the road at Bobby Dodd Stadium at night. Think that's going to present its problems. 12.5 points. This line's moved quite a bit. A lot of overreactions we're seeing across college football. Georgia Tech should have beaten Colorado at the last minute, and they lost. Their field goal was blocked at the end. Georgia Tech. Watch out for them. Also, Brent Key is terrific against top 25 opponents. Brent Key has a terrific record against the spread, a winning record when facing ranked opponents. Think that continues in this game as well. Got to find that specific number. Lastly, we're looking at the game of the weekend. Texas, Ohio State. Texas is a 1.5 point favorite against the number one team in the country. You might say, given that Ohio State beat Texas last year, that's disrespectful. You're really going to lay a point with Texas? They never win these games. Ohio State, they're used to winning in these spots. In the last 10 seasons, there have been 5 instances where the number one ranked team is an underdog. In all 5 of those instances, the number one team lost. And in 4 of the 5 instances, that loss was by double digits, by at least 2 touchdowns, those games not being all that close. Texas gets their first win against an AP number one team since 2008. Texas, unlike a year ago facing Ohio State, they got dudes that have played in big spots. Ohio State, you lost 4 defensive players to the draft, or just in the first round, top 15 picks, that's going to be hard to replace, especially going up against Arch Manning and Cam Coleman, who's a great addition, and Hollywood Smothers in the backfield for the Texas Longhorns. So we are on Texas minus 1.5 points. So in review, 7 picks for the college slate. We love it. We've got Boston College minus 2.5 first half against Rutgers. Kansas plus 5.5 against Missouri in the Border War. Arizona State plus 2 touchdowns against A&M. App State ECU under 56.5. Memphis plus 8.5 against Boise State. Georgia Tech plus 12.5 against Tennessee. And Texas minus 1.5 against the Buckeyes. That is what we're doing. Let's figure it out. Let's make some money. Aha! That's what we got. Denton Day, are you with me?
1: I'm with you on the Texas play. I've been kind of on Texas this week, which I didn't think I was going to be at the start of just the season itself, but I was not as impressed with Ohio State against Ball State as I thought I would. Now, that's an oxymoron because, like, what are you going to learn from Ohio State against Ball State if you're trying to dive too deep into it? You're just doing too much. But I don't know. I thought their defense looked a step slower than they needed to. And if you're looking a step slow against Ball State, with respect, you're going to look very slow against Texas. And I don't know how they're going to be able to cover the two-headed monster.

0: receiver that Texas has. As long as Arch Manning has an inkling of time, I think his guys are going to get open, and that's a very, very dangerous thing.
1: Oliver, did I sell you on Boston College? Do I get to still keep my betting apps? A short answer, yes, I'll take it. I'll take it. If you haven't already, seeing a ton of new people who are watching us in addition to listening to us on YouTube, Westwood One Sports Night, make sure you're subscribed to the YouTube channel. Like the video. That helps us a great deal as well. And make sure you're watching Sunday night, promoting this show all across our network. I have a new NFL reaction show that is not on the radio. It's going to be digital only. It's going to be on this feed. It's going to be on X. Means we could do a lot of fun things. Probably means we can curse. Don't know if we will, but we might. I don't know. Find out. NFL. Yeah, that's it. Selling it. NFL Instagram. Sunday, 7 o'clock Eastern time, leading into our Sunday night football coverage. 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NFL Instagram, 7 p.m. on Sunday evening. 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Is it the Rams or is it the Niners? 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
1: It's the last call for phone calls on Niners 27, Rams 7. 310-840-4910 if you want in. That's because 20 minutes from now, Dave Clawson will be our guest. Dave Clawson, ESPN, ACC Network, longtime college football head coach, but most notably, at least for today's purposes, he was the head coach in New York City of Fordham football in 2001, 25 years ago. The terrorist attacks at the World Trade Center, 9/11, 25 years ago. And Dave Clawson will share his memories with us in just a little bit. Getting to Niners-Rams, Sean McVay said the Niners out-prepared us, outplayed us in every facet. Wasn't making any excuses. Kyle Shanahan was asked about the differences in travel time, when the Rams arrived versus when the Niners arrived, and how that might have impacted the game. And here's what Kyle Shanahan had to say tonight, or technically this morning in Melbourne, Australia.
2: I mean, the game worked. Win or lose, I knew everyone was going to make a big deal about that for either team. You never know how much that factors into it. You just try to do the best to prepare for 3.5 hours. I like how we prepared, but more importantly, I liked how we played.
1: Well said. With him on that. Not trying to make excuses. Not interested in hearing excuses. This game, the reaction, we're right to say this, right, D-Day? The reaction all day Friday is going to be the Rams. It's not going to be the Niners. Correct?
3: I mean, as it should. Are you stunned by that?
1: I'm not. I think it's going to be about the Rams, but I think it's mostly going to be about body clocks and travel that people were talking about, not the actual football. Not concerned.
3: I think you're overestimating the amount of body clock talk that we're going to get over the next 18 hours. I think that's like a social media corner that you might have trapped yourself in the algorithm of.
1: Do you think Kyle Shanahan's trapped in that corner? Because he just said, I knew that was going to be overblown regardless of what happens in the result. So clearly that got to him too.
3: Wait, so now you're a fan of it? You said
1: no,
3: you don't like this talk, but you said what the coach is saying.
1: I hate
3: so
1: it, but
3: justifies it.
1: I'm refuting the fact that this is not going to be the talking point on Friday.
3: I don't think that's going to be the talking point. I think they're going to talk about how the defense got absolutely shredded.
1: That's what they should say.
3: That Myles Garrett got shredded.
1: But what I think's going to happen is, oh, the Rams, they punted this game. That's why they showed up 28 hours before. They're interested in the rest of the season. They didn't even bring Aaron Donald. That's why the run defense was so bad. But I think you're right. I think it is. We should be talking about the 49ers running for, 174 on 30 carries. That's what we should be talking about. I'm not disagreeing with you. You're right. But I know when I wake up tomorrow, or when I wake up later today, and I open up the old Bird app, or the app formerly known as the Bird, what I'm going to see is going to make me upset.
4: Get that garbage out of here!
3: Has there ever been a day where you've opened that app and not gotten upset and not gotten in a worse mood?
1: No, you just got to understand what the old Bird app is for.
3: Well, I would take your advice on this then. Just understand what the old Bird app is for.
1: Right. But you're saying that's not going to be the prevailing storyline. It's going to be the Rams being bad and overrated, not making excuses for the Rams in order to justify all the takes that they had throughout the offseason.
3: No. I don't think, I mean, people might make excuses. Like, I think the Rams did not take this seriously. I think they thought they were going to walk in there and read their own press clippings. I think they walked in there and thought they were just going to ragdoll the 49ers, and they got punched in the mouth, and they didn't know how to respond to it. I think there's a lot of different angles that people are going to be talking about that is actual football. We've been so starved for football that I do think you are, I think you're underestimating the amount that people actually want to talk X's and O's stuff.
1: I hope you're right. But here's the argument against that. the entire offseason for the San Francisco 49ers? Everything being not about football? That's the stuff, unfortunately, people gravitate to towards. I think you underestimate how little people like talking ball, talking X's and O's. College football, they'd rather talk about court cases and empty threats.
3: I think we're being forced to talk court cases.
1: No, I don't think we have to. I really don't. Like, I don't think that's what the listener wants. I think there are a handful of people that make this the thing that we're having to talk about, and I don't think that that's what people... I'm not undermining the newsworthiness of it. That's not what I'm saying. What I'm saying is I don't think that's what the casual viewer and listener really wants. I think the casual viewer and listener wants the ball, wants the ball talk. What they probably don't want is Dejon Love. What they probably don't want is Jed York or Kyle Shanahan in a car accident or electric substations and...
3: Well, I don't know. The Jed York thing is pretty hilarious.
1: Dejon
3: Love's $140.
1: My man thought he had to come up. Did you see Dejon Love was actually in Niners gear when he got taken out of his car today?
3: It's TMZ. Unreal committing to the bit. I mean, to the point where it honestly needs to be celebrated.
1: Also, every picture and video of him, either he's wearing a helmet or he has the headband on. We found out why. In the headshot, we found out why Dejon Love was wearing it.
3: Yeah, first of all, bald is beautiful. Like, just accept it.
1: Well, he's second not all, accepting it. He's not
3: he better start doing some push-ups in there. I mean, at the rate that they're currently going, the 49ers are going to need him. Their options are him or Brandon Ayuk at this point. They might need one of those two guys.
1: Body bag game a little bit today. A lot of injuries all over the place. Dribbling going down, that was a bummer. That was a tough one. A.J. Brown, we learned from last night, going to be out 3 to 6 weeks. You know, rather than just talk about the over

0: reaction that seems inevitable from 49ers, Rams. Let's talk about the overreaction that seems inevitable as well, because we've already seen it from Patriots, Seahawks. You can't defend Drake May's performance from last night, but you can defend Drake May. You can defend his team. Like, you could separate these things. This is something I was taught when I was very young. What I was taught, have a slight echo that just appeared just a second ago. If you guys did something there, don't quite know what that is. Now it's gone. What I was taught when I was very early in the business, don't criticize, don't make it personal. Don't say that somebody is bad, say that they played badly. Don't say that somebody is a liar, say that they might have lied in this instance, and then provide the evidence. See what we're saying here? When it comes to Drake May, you could say that he played badly, but to say Drake May is bad, that's where we draw the line. And the reactions we've seen over the last 24 hours, it's been over the top. And again, if you're talking about his performance, it's more than fair. It was the worst game he's had as a pro. And Drake May, a lot like Sean McVay tonight, he wasn't charitable to himself afterwards, wasn't making excuses. Here was Drake May at the podium following the three interceptions in the fourth quarter and losing a game that you led by 10 when the other quarterback went down in the first quarter.
1: It was something where we had a certain protection on, we were cutting, and was trying to get rid of it, and realized we're Mac was in back there in the back and didn't put enough on it, to get it out, and it was just unacceptable. We had a chance to send it to overtime at the worst, and the only thing you could do was turn the ball over, and that's what I did.
0: That's what he did. He was talking about the third pick specifically on that clip. Again, the analysis, it goes too far when all of a sudden Drake May, we have to pretend he isn't any good. Oh, it was all the schedule that the Patriots had, despite him being a vote away from winning the MVP award. Fraud! And it's not a surprise, kind of like what we're going to get from Rams-Niners. If you're in a standalone primetime slot, this is what happens. It's how the sports media machine works. Hey, you're the only thing we're watching tonight. We're all going to have an opinion, and a strong one at that, to come from this. So let's start here by defending Drake May. He turned 24 years old not even 2 weeks ago. That means at age 23, he carried a team that was previously 4-13 in consecutive years to a 14-3 record. He did that in year two. Oh, but he didn't play anybody. Josh, the schedule. Are we going to forget that he won not one, not two, but three playoff games? That counts as somebody. One of them was on the road. His stats weren't that great. It was a bad weather game in Denver. He had a rushing touchdown in it, though. And he called his own number to get the key first down to put the game away. Four touchdowns, just two picks in the other two playoff games. Sure, last night was bad. There's no defending that. But do you want to know the list of opponents that Drake has had multiple interceptions against over the last 1 year in one game? Seattle. That's it. So, crazy idea. How about the reaction we have to these games is giving credit to the team that wins rather than overreacting to the team that loses? Give credit to Mike McDonald. Give more credit to him than blame for Drake May, especially since he lost A.J. Brown and Romeo Doubs was a disaster in this game. So that's the defense for Drake May. If you're defending the Patriots as a whole, you'd much rather be in the position the Patriots are in right now than Seattle. The Seahawks, they might be without their starting quarterback for an extended stretch. At least 1 week, we'll see how long he is out. The Patriots, they have a healthy franchise QB. They still get to play the Dolphins and the Jets a combined four times. The Seahawks are in a division that features the Rams and the 49ers. The Rams, who are good, despite what we saw tonight, the Niners are better than what people thought they were going to be. That's going to be an all-out war, where all three of those teams won at least 12 games last year, and that's probably what we're looking at.

0: again. So you'd probably, even though the Seahawks won the game, much rather be Seattle than would want to be, or pardon, be New England than you'd want to be Seattle. As is often the case, especially in September, the reactions we see are often overreactions. So remember that as we proceed through week one. There is, honestly, no person I wanted to have on more to reflect upon the 25-year anniversary of 9/11 than Dave Clawson. It's crazy to think, was having this conversation with someone last night, that every college football player that plays this weekend, pretty much without exception, was not alive when 9/11 happened. That if you're under the age of 30 years old, you might not have any memory of it whatsoever. Dave Clawson had a former player and his sister in one of the towers that day. He was the head coach of Fordham in New York City at the time, before going on to be an ACC head coach at Wake Forest for 11 years or so. Now works for ESPN and the ACC network. To share his memories of what it was like to be a head football coach in New York City during 9/11, Dave Clawson joins us next on Westwood One Sports Night.
1: The 49ers made a global statement, beating the Rams in the NFL's first regular season game from Australia. Was Melbourne San Fran's first stop on a championship journey? Westwood One Sports.
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0: is Westwood One Sports Night. Here's Josh Graham.
1: While Rams 49ers is obviously top of mind at the moment, tonight, Friday, marks the 25-year anniversary of 9/11. And in the wake of the terrorist attacks on that day, two words were seared in the memories of the American psyche: never forget. And in order to best do that and remember what happened that day, we welcome ESPN college football analyst Dave Clawson to the program. Prior to joining ESPN, Dave was a collegiate head coach for 24 seasons. Most notably, he spent 11 of them at Wake Forest in the ACC. But 25 years ago, he was the head coach of the Fordham Rams in New York City. Before getting to the September 11th piece of this, coach, let's start here. Very few people think of college football when they think of New York City. So what was it like being a college football coach in the Big Apple?
2: I loved it. Fordham is such a neat school. There's such a tradition there. And, you know, similar with some of the Ivy Leagues, you know, Fordham used to play big time football. I think they played in like the Rose Bowl. They played in the Sugar Bowl. Vince Lombardi played there. They had the seven blocks of granite. And at the, you know, in the 30s and the 40s, New York City, NYU, Fordham, Columbia, you know, in some ways was the center of college football. I think Fordham played in one of the first ever televised games. And so it was really cool to work at a school that had the history. My office was in the Lombardi Center. And it was a time where the David Moranis book, When Pride Still Mattered, just came out. And in the book, after his funeral, Marie Lombardi said, all Vince ever wanted in life was to be the head coach at Fordham, or something like that was his career aspiration. And I always viewed it as a privilege that I got to be the head coach at where Vince Lombardi wanted to be the head coach. So I loved it there, and my kids were born there. And, you know, New York has always been a special place for me.
1: Fordham, as you mentioned, not the only college football team that calls New York home. You mentioned Columbia. And strangely enough, the Lions were supposed

0: to be your team's opponent on September the 15th, 2001. 4 days prior to that was Tuesday morning, September the 11th. In the midst of your season and the tunnel vision that exists as a coach, what do you remember about the very start of that day?
1: Well, it started out like any typical Tuesday. You know, we got in there early and started watching film and breaking down their blitzes or third downs or whatever we typically did on a Tuesday. And then we kind of got word that something happened in New York. And we all of a sudden started turning on our TVs. And when they had the picture of the first tower that was hit and the smoke was coming out of it, all of a sudden you saw the second plane hit the second building. And immediately, you know, I thought about my sister because she worked in the second building. And so the second that hit, I just froze up. And, oh, my God, I hope my sister's okay. And I think when the second plane hit, people realized that, you know, when the first tower was hit, people thought it might just be a pilot error or some type of mistake. And then they realized that, you know, we were under attack.
0: How did you get in touch with Kathy, your sister, and what was those hours like until you were able to speak with her?
1: So I immediately went to my office. I shut the door, and on my cell phone, I had her cell phone on speed dial. And in my work phone, I had her work phone on speed dial. And I literally, for just like an hour, went speed dial, speed dial, speed dial, speed dial, speed dial, speed dial, hoping at some point a call would go through and she would pick up. And it was a good 3 or 4 hours. My youngest sister, Kristen, who was a student at Virginia Tech, somehow her phone call was able to get through. And she called us about, it might have been 3 or 4 hours later, and said, "Kathy's alive." And it was one of those miracle stories that my sister's commuter train was 10 minutes late that day. She saw the first plane hit the first building and, you know, had the wherewithal and the sense, and she got one of the last trains out of Ground Zero. And so we found out about 3 or 4 hours later she was alive, but unfortunately just about everybody she worked with died when the second tower collapsed.
0: Dave Clawson's with us reflecting on 9/11, his time as Fordham's head coach 25 years ago in New York City. Especially at that time, when you are the head football coach at a school, you also assume the role of being a father figure, of being a guardian for some, and you have an entire locker room of players that are looking to you for answers. Social media doesn't exist at this point. So how are all the players in the building? How are you handling it within the week of you assumed was going to be preparing for a game, and then this disrupts so much?
1: Well, we had the coaches immediately reach out to the players and start figuring out, okay, who has friends, who has family that works in the financial district. And a lot of our players were scared to come out of their dorm rooms because they thought New York City was under attack. Like, they literally thought that somebody may, you know, drop a bomb or do something on the Fordham campus. And then we started hearing word of mouth, you know, their teammates and guys that they knew that worked in the second tower and, or the first tower. And then, you know, we started hearing about Nick Brandimardi, that, you know, and I hate to get these stories wrong, but, you know, I think at some point he made a phone call and said he was getting out of there and he'd be okay. And then he was never heard from again. And then, you know, after, you know, the two planes hit the two trade centers and the one plane hit the Pentagon and the one went down in Shanksville, Pennsylvania. You know, we started really assessing the risks, like who are we in danger of losing? And then our players came over and I was a, I don't know, 34-year-old head coach, in my third season as a head coach. And there's no manual how to handle that. And so, you know, hey guys, this is what we know, that, you know, it's a terrorist attack. does anyone have family? Are they okay? And, you know, there were players that were from Brooklyn and Queens whose parents, when this happened, literally walked across the Brooklyn Bridge to get safe. But then right away, you know, we started talking about Nick and hearing about Nick. And like, you feel so guilty because like everyone felt like we need to do something. Like literally, do we need to go down to Ground Zero and help pull out the rubble to try to find him or try to save him? And it's just this incredible feeling of guilt and helplessness that somebody that you care about, you know, might be stuck under rubble and there was really nothing you could do. And so we told the players, you know, the whole message from people was, you know, live your life normal. And so we said, guys, we're going to do a walkthrough and a practice inside. It is not mandatory. It's optional. If you don't want to do it, you don't have to do it. And there's no consequence. But if players wanted a distraction and they wanted to get their mind off that, we also wanted to provide that for them. And we just kind of had a very lighthearted, kind of easy practice that we were just going through things. Because at that point, nobody canceled their games. And then the next day, a lot of teams canceled their games. And Fordham, Columbia was the last game that got canceled. And part of it was just President Bush told the country, live your lives as normal. And we kind of thought as a statement of New York strength and solidarity, New York City, we were going to play this football game. And then as time went on, it became overwhelmingly evident that that would be very insensitive to do that. And both schools decided to cancel the game.
0: Dave Clawson's with us here. Full disclosure, got to know you pretty well when you were the head coach at Wake Forest. And I got to know the stories that you're telling because every year you'd have a press conference as the head coach, a week of a game on 9/11, the week of 9/11, and you'd share a story about Nick. And I'd always remember in those stories, you'd make sure, kind of like what we led with, 9/11, we want to make sure to never forget, never forget. So with this platform here, what would you like us to know about Nick? That was his first college job working in the World Trade Center after graduating. Like you said, many of the guys on the team were teammates with him after the fact. What would you like us to know about him?
1: I mean, Nick was one of one. You know, he's one of those people that, you know, guys wanted to be like him and girls wanted to be with him. He just had one of these magnetic personalities. Everybody who associated with him loved him. And he was just, it's hard to put into words, but I'll just give an example. Like my first year as the head coach, we were 0-11. And, you know, the next year, Nick came back and he was going to start at fullback for us. And he was a senior and he had waited his whole life to finally play. And he won the starting fullback job. And then he had a concussion and was told he couldn't play anymore. So he joined our coaching staff. And one of the agreements, he said, coach, like, I really like your leadership style. I like the way you lead. I will be an assistant coach, but only if you and I get to have coffee every Wednesday for 20 minutes or half an hour. And so every Wednesday, the two of us would have coffee and just talk leadership and talk about the team and talk about life. And the next year we were 3-8. And then we had this scrimmage right before the season started. We invited all the alumni back. And again, granted, our first 2 years there, we were 0-11, 3-8. So not a lot of alums came back. But Nick came back and he watched the scrimmage. And when the scrimmage is over, you know, he waited for everybody to leave and he waited for me. And there's this alleyway at Fordham that goes between the practice field and the game field. And the two of us walked it together. And I just said, Nick, I just can't tell you how much I appreciate you being here. And, you know, it's for you to come up from New York and be here for us. It means a lot to me. And he just goes, coach, he goes, you know, I love you, don't you? He goes, I love you, coach. And I'm like, yeah, we're in the dark. And yeah, Nick, I love you too. and

0: and the fact that 25 years later, his high school is dedicating the statue to him, tells you that he, you know, he had a positive impact on a lot of people. So, you know, not a day, you know, I can't say I think about him every day, but I think about him a lot of days and always on 9/11.
1: West Deptford High School in New Jersey, as you mentioned, they will be right beyond the edge of their track. They will have a bronze eagle statue in honor of Nick Brandimardi that they'll debut on the 25th anniversary of 9/11 Friday night. Let's close with this. How does this week hit you when you consider, with almost no exceptions, Coach, every player who will be playing college football this weekend was not alive when 9/11 happened?
0: Yeah, I mean, every time we played this game, I would share with our players the story of what happened and, you know, losing somebody that I coached. And Nick Brandimardi would have done anything his senior year to have one more play. And, you know, it's always kind of the same lesson of, you know, don't take these things for granted. And I think the further that 9/11 gets in our, you know, collective memory, especially for young people who didn't experience it, you know, that's just, you know, an old guy speaking, you know, wisdom that probably falls on deaf ears. But, you know, it resonated with some people. And, you know, I used to use a line from Warren Zevon with the team, you know, enjoy every sandwich. And I think 9/11 is one of those days that for those of us that lived through it and are still alive today, it's, you know, tell the people that are around you that you love them, you know, enjoy every sandwich and carpe diem.
1: Coach Clausen, the next time we do this, it'll be more fun talking football. I know you've got North Carolina and Bill Belichick this weekend. We look forward to watching you on that, and we enjoy hearing you call football games. We'll even queue up some talking heads in your honor if that happens as well. Thank you so much for spending the time on this eve of 9/11.
0: Well, Josh, thanks again for having me on and giving me an opportunity to talk about my sister, Kathy, and somebody who was dearly loved, Nick Brandimardi, whose memory will never perish with those of us that were lucky enough to know him.
1: Thank you, Coach. Dave Clausen, kind enough to spend the time, and he is a tremendous example of somebody with deep-rooted emotional connection to 9/11, and obviously there are so many people in and out of sports that have those ties, but it is strange. Saw a report earlier this week that says that close to half of high schools in America don't teach about 9/11. Don't know how you track those type of things. Don't know if I'm getting duped by the internet, but certainly know in the media side of things, it's a debate whether or not to show the footage of the planes crashing into the towers on television. Because you know what you're looking at when you see those clips. It's the instant deaths of so many, and then what those acts led to is many, many more, hundreds and hundreds and a few thousands deaths that happened in just the hours following it. How do we go about never forgetting 9/11? That's something to think about, and from a media perspective, like, or just as citizens, are there things that you do to still stay in that space because you feel obligated to do it, because you were fortunate enough that it wasn't you, or might be fortunate enough that it wasn't somebody that you loved that was involved in this. Personally, I go to a few places. I listen to, because they have it on

0: online. They have it on YouTube. I listened to Howard Stern's full show from that morning, where you can hear the normalcy of him talking about, I don't know, looking down somebody's skirt or doing, you know, some of the childish things he talks about, and then how serious the tone changes and how scary it is in the moment. And you could see it, and it feels palpable. There is the red bandana story that Tom Rinaldi told for ESPN. This is close to 20 years ago, 2009, 8, might be off by a year or two. Tom Rinaldi, I remember I talked to him years later, and he gave me a copy of this book that I'm holding right now, The Red Bandana, A Life, A Choice, A Legacy, outlining Wells Crowther's heroic final hour, saving lives, wearing the red bandana, former Boston College lacrosse player. And I asked Tom, I'm like, oh, how many books do you have? He's like, this is the only one. Why? One of the great sports storytellers ever, Tom Rinaldi, wrote one book. It was on this subject, because that's how powerful the subject was. And I don't even think he voiced the video. The E60 video that you're going to see probably all over the place on the 25-year anniversary of 9/11. But he wrote it. He wrote the feature. He reported the feature. And the reaction was so strong that Boston College has a red bandana game every year, including on the 25-year anniversary of 9/11 against Rutgers, of all teams, in Chestnut Hill. So I rewatched that, and I listened to Stern's broadcasts just because it puts you in that moment. And it is important that you never forget. Denton, were you old enough to have any remembrances of 9/11?
1: Yeah, dude.
0: Just checking.
1: Yeah, the plane flew into the Pentagon when I was in first grade, and I grew up around D.C. It was chaos.
0: Is there anything vividly that stands out from
1: that
0: day?
1: I was learning a password. It was one of our first days being able to use the computer in elementary school. So not that you had access to the internet, but I just remember that. And then all of a sudden, people are going out of school. Like, why is everybody leaving school? And no one could tell a six-year-old why people were leaving school.
0: So what I remember, I am a little older than you. My birthday is September the 12th, and I was turning 8 on September 11th. And my parents, they owned, for a short period of time, a few Quiznos Subs franchises. And in order to be a franchisee or a franchise owner, you had to go out to their headquarters in Colorado. So my mom did that, and she was out that way, and the plan was, oh, I'm going to fly back on September the 12th. I'm going to fly back on your birthday, and we'll have a big birthday party that night, your 8th birthday party. She was going to fly back on the 12th. Obviously, September 11th happens, and I mean, me just being a kid, my mom calls, says, I'm not going to be able to make it in time for your birthday, but if you look underneath this drawer, there's a birthday present for you. And I just said, score! Didn't even ask why. Ah, great! Get the birthday gift. And my mom gets back home September the 15th. And what I learned later is, obviously planes were all grounded across the country. She essentially hitchhiked. All the cars were sold out at the car rental places. Everybody was driving at that point because she couldn't fly. She couldn't get a rental car, but then somebody else she met was going east. And she got like a hotel with this complete stranger that was just trying to get back to his family as well, and made it back on September 15th. So that's what I remember so much about it. It's just my mom not being there, postponing a birthday party and getting a gift a day.

0: early because my mom said that she wasn't going to be able to get back in time the next day. See, B-Dot's going to join us tomorrow. He joins us each week, most entertaining guest in sports talk. His birthday is on 9/11. So I'm sure he probably has interesting memories as well. He's a little older than I am. D-Day, what do we got to put this show to bed?
1: Not an easy transition from a heavy topic, but I want you to start thinking about sports players, personalities, etc., that you want to cameo in a television show. And I'll explain why that's important next.
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0: This is Westwood One Sports Night. Here's Josh Graham.
1: Can I be honest for a minute? It wasn't until about halfway through the show today that I realized it wasn't Friday. Now, I know what you're thinking. Josh, you have a hour called Free For All Friday that you did not do tonight. But because of all the calls that we got related to the Rams and Niners, it's not something I had considered. Anybody else having that strange feeling where it's like, oh, we've watched NFL games Wednesday and Thursday night. We're ready for the weekend to be here. Wait a minute. It's not the weekend yet? Nope. Just me. Drake Toll, he's on the way. I was on the Drake Toll show this morning, or yesterday morning. Had a great time there. I'm going to be on Bleck and Abdallah's program on Friday. Look forward to that. Make sure you tune in there. And subscribe to the YouTube channel, searching Westwood One Sports Night, because that's where, and apparently we had record viewership tonight. 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So it's a digital show, not on radio. Make sure you're looking out for that. Let's close out the show by putting it to bed with Denton Day.
2: So I know this is a little bit removed, but obviously you are aware the New York Knicks won a championship this year. It was a small story in 2026. Barely anyone covered it, right? But in the process of that, we kind of learned, and we kind of knew this about Jalen Brunson, is that Jalen Brunson loves Law and Order. And he really loves Mariska Hargitay? Is that how you say her name?
1: Yeah, she's hosting the Emmys.
2: She's hosting the Emmys. So she, in promotion for hosting the Emmys, is doing like all of these late night shows. We must have missed her. I don't know. But she's doing like all these late night shows.
1: Yeah, how do we get her on? That'd be great.
2: One of the Jimmys, I don't really know which one, but one of the Jimmys asked her, they said, hey, are the Knicks going to be in Law and Order, Law and Order SVU, whatever the show she's on? And she basically said yes. She didn't exactly say yes, but she basically said yes. That led me to think. I was like, what athlete cameos do you want to see in big-time television shows? This is an odd poll. I don't expect you to know this. But Armando Bacot and Bijan Robinson were each in the show Outer Banks when Outer Banks was super popular.
1: Set in North Carolina, and Armando Bacot is a friend.
2: It was the best thing he ever did. He capitalized off of that Final Four run, and he was on Outer Banks.
1: Armando Bacot, when I did local radio in North Carolina, there was a bit that became so popular that we did on the show surrounding Armando that he made T-shirts. There were T-shirts that referenced the bit on it. So, and there was a popular meme that when NIL became a thing, he actually offered to pay me an exorbitant amount of NIL to stop posting this meme that we did with Armando Bacot.

0: So he was in Outer Banks. Yes, I did not know who was the other one that was in.
1: Bijan Robinson was in it too. He's like an evil henchman. We're not going to escape. Like, how much was the exorbitant amount of money? And did you take it?
0: It was like $1,000.
1: Did you take it?
0: No. For the audience, principled.
1: I would have taken it. Stop posting a meme? Are you serious? I would have taken it. Are you kidding me?
0: I told him to give it to this certain charity. And I asked if they gave it to that charity, I would have done it. But he didn't do it.
1: Oh. You know what? Let's post the meme again.
0: Make it happen. Jalen Brunson, hosting Saturday Night Live as well.
1: He is, yes. You sent me this, and it made me feel very old because I'm like, I don't know any of these musicians.
0: Oh, you don't know Cat's Eye?
1: What? No.
0: Cat's Eye is good. What? Oh, Cat's Eye is good. So,
1: is that a person? Is that a band?
0: Jalen Brunson and Cat's Eye is the first one, and Cat's Eye, it's a group. It's a girl group.
1: Is it like a K-pop group, or?
0: No.
1: See, this is how lost I am.
0: I think they're very L.A. Cat's Eye. Check it out.
1: I probably won't, but thanks.
0: Got some bangers. You know who knows all about Cat's Eye? Drake Toll and Addie Bates. And they're on the way. This has been Westwood One Sports Night.
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0: them.
1: 49ers 27, Rams 7. Just as we all expected. 310-840-4910. We've seen the Seahawks. We've now seen the Rams and the 49ers. Who do you view as the favorites to win the NFC West? 310-840-4910 if you want in. The 49ers sent a loud message tonight. And here's what that message said. We're Super Bowl contenders. And it's time to start paying attention to us. Nobody had a worse offseason than San Francisco did. However, it's important to remember, none of it really had anything to do with football. Kyle Shanahan getting in a car accident, electric substation conspiracies, the Brandon Ayuk episodes, the owner getting arrested, heck, even the Deshaun Love controversy. Nobody was talking ball regarding this team. Meanwhile, their division rivals from LA got all the shine. Best offseason that anybody's had. Best offseason we've seen in modern history. LA bringing in the defensive player of the year, Myles Garrett, and trading for Trent McDuffie, and oh, the return of Aaron Donald, one of the all-time greats, even though he didn't make the trip to Australia. Despite winning 12 games last year and winning a playoff game while withstanding the most injuries in the league, nobody believed in the 49ers going into tonight. Tonight, the 49ers reminded the football world it wasn't just the Rams that made significant additions in the offseason. Future Hall of Famer Mike Evans, he had quite the debut. Six catches, including a touchdown catch tonight. But let's do a thought exercise here. This really is a critique, a criticism of the way we think about football and how we hype teams and what we do with storylines during the offseason. Imagine Fred Warner, Nick Bosa, and George Kittle never played for the San Francisco 49ers before tonight, but were still great all-pro players, which we've known them to be. And let's say San Francisco added those three players via trade or via free agency this offseason. How much differently are we talking about the San Francisco 49ers if that's the way that those players were added to the team? Odds are we're probably talking about them the same way that LA's been discussed. Whoa! Look at these additions that have been made. Now, why are we framing it that way? Because, of course, Fred Warner missed pretty much all of last year. And Nick Bosa. And San Francisco still won 12 games. So if those guys are healthy, and boy, did they look healthy tonight. And let's not forget, San Francisco won a playoff game without George Kittle, and he looked good, especially early on in the game. That's scary for San Francisco. The way that LA was talked about as being a scary type of team, that team might be the one out by the bay because you just added a future Hall of Famer at receiver in addition to getting all pro caliber players returning to your lineup in Fred Warner, Nick Bosa, and George Kittle. The Niners should be viewed as the favorites to win the NFC West. They begin the season with a head-to-head win against the Rams. Also, according to Warren Sharp's projections going into the year, the Niners have the seventh easiest schedule in the league. The Rams have the sixth most difficult. And this isn't based on last year's records. This is based on things like sleep disparity and Vegas odds, because they tend to know what they're doing over there. Even though the Seahawks are 1-0 as well. They're without Sam Darnold at the moment. That seems to be kind of a big deal. The Niners did have injuries tonight. They've had injuries out in Australia. They had a season-ending injury at practice, unfortunately, and stribbling the receiver that a lot of people, Denton Day and myself included, very excited about this year. An ugly injury, non-contact today. He went to the tent before that, too. Not pretty. But the Niners, they looked a lot better than the Rams did. And they're up in the standings, and they have an easier schedule, and the Seahawks have quarterback issues. San Francisco does not. 25 of 34 for Brock Purdy tonight, 3 touchdowns, 1 interception. Golly. 174 yards on the ground on 30 carries, nearly 6 yards a pop for San Francisco's running game. They whipped LA up front on both sides of the ball. The Niners, with a loud message, they are Super Bowl contenders, and it's about time we recognize that. 310-840-4910 if you want in. Westwood One Sports Night. My name is Josh Graham. We're going to be reacting to this game all night long. Just saw on the screen that Sean McVay met with reporters. We'll see what he had to say a little bit later on. Sure, there's probably going to be some smack talking from the San Francisco side of things, considering all the attention the Rams got and all the bad vibes surrounding San Fran. Whoops. Apologies to our friends out west, our affiliate KNBR out in San Francisco. They do not appreciate the San Fran. Usually we've been pretty good about that. So how about we go to the phones? 310-840-4910 if you want in on the program. We're asking, who do you view as the favorites to win the NFC West? Is this one game enough to say the heavy Super Bowl favorites, the heaviest Super Bowl favorites we've seen in 20 years in the league, is not even the favorite to win their division now? Are we willing to go that far? 310-840-4910. Or is it the reigning champs, Seattle? You know, they won last night against a pretty good team as well. Mr. Positive is in Michigan. Mr. Positive, who do you view as the favorites in the NFC West?
0: Oh, my God, Josh. Boom shakalaka. I thought maybe we were watching the preseason. I mean, wow. L.A. was manhandled.
1: Hey, Stetson Bennett didn't play in the game. Stetson Bennett played in the fourth quarter, so maybe you could get confused seeing the score and seeing Stetson Bennett out there.
0: Oh, my God. You have to get – I mean, here's the thing. Rams showed their age, number one, and Garrett and Donald did not show up. But regardless, they were just manhandled. So if you want to say who's going to win this division, what we just saw, and it's the first game, they're only going to get better. Could you say the Niners? I don't think the Rams are.

0: be the number one seed at all. And I was very shocked at this. I'm going, no, this can't be. Because like you said, the buildup for the Rams was like, oh, they're going to run away with it. There's going to be no contest, blah, blah, blah. But no, wow, it's a shocker. It was a shocker, Josh. I'm very surprised. Very, very surprised. Thanks for taking my call, buddy. Everybody, go for your dreams.
1: Go for your dreams, for sure. Let's go to Jason. He's in Wisconsin. Jason, Rams, Seahawks, 49ers, Arizona Cardinals.
2: Oh man!
1: I guess technically we have to throw Arizona in there. But who do you view as the favorites to win the NFC West?
2: Oh, so you're making me pick out all four. I'm going to stick with the Rams.
1: Okay.
2: Tonight's game, I think there's an X factor, and it was the different approach to the preparation of the game.
1: Well, whose fault is that?
2: I don't know.
1: LA,
2: coaches, I guess.
1: LA, yeah, I'd say it's the Rams' fault. It's not like anybody did that to them.
2: Right. I mean, what was the better approach? Going like the 49ers and getting a week acclimated to the huge time change, or doing the Rams thing and sticking with the California time schedule and playing what was essentially an afternoon game for their body clocks? I mean, I want to say that there was an X factor, but it did not look good for the Rams. I would have loved to see them both do the same thing. I think we would have had a better comparison. But yeah, international travel, I don't know if you've ever done it, but it really screws with your body clock and your sleep schedule and how you perform during the daytime.
1: I hear you. And that's going to be a big conversation from this. I'm going to put a pin in that piece of the conversation for a bit. Jason, appreciate the call from Wisconsin. Have a lot of thoughts on that that we'll get to in just a few minutes. Want to get to Bruce in LA. Bruce, you're in Los Angeles. The Rams just lost by 20. Whose house? Niners house in Melbourne. Who's the favorite to win the NFC West?
3: Hey, Josh, how you doing? I think we can safely say after two games that ridiculous practice of predicting NFL games has proven futile once again. Last night we have the Seattle game, which was a battle of two star quarterbacks, the inference being that if one of them gets injured on the fifth play of the game, the other team will win easily. And of course, that's not what happened. The backup mediocre journeyman quarterback defeated the star quarterback. And then tonight we have the reputed, supposed putative super team, when there is no such thing as a super team in the NFL, getting shellacked, absolutely shellacked by the San Francisco 49ers. The term super team is a basketball term because you only have five players on the court. So if you have three stars, LeBron James, D-Wade, and Chris Bosh, you've got a super team, and only 12 players even dressed for a game. In the NFL, you've got 53 players dressing. If you have five or six stars, that's not a super team. And one quick point about Miles Garrett. Everybody was touting, predicting that he was going to be a huge force. He had zero sacks, zero quarterback hits, and zero tackles. Unbelievable. Zero taxes. It's like Miles Garrett would say, "Mommy, can I play football tonight?" And she goes, "No, because Trent Williams is much better than you." So I think we can see that predictions don't work in the NFL.
1: All right. Well, with you there, Bruce. Thanks for the call from Los Angeles. Is this the part where I write down that for the better part of a couple weeks, I've had 49ers plus 3.5 ready to go just because of the trends and the vibes? I don't know. I think you can predict things sometimes, and sometimes you can profit from it as well. Feeling good about the college football picks, by the way, this weekend. We can get to those a little bit later on. 310-840-4910 if you want in and telling us essentially what we learned. Is there a new favorite in the NFC West? We now have sample of the three teams that can contend to win that division. Sorry, Arizona Cardinals fans. 310 840-4910 if you want in. Do want to get to the piece that we're seeing a lot in the chat, Westwood One Sports Night on YouTube. It's where you can watch the show in addition to listening to it. However, and wherever you listen or watch, we greatly appreciate that. Just make sure to shoot us a like and subscribe. That helps us a great deal. The idea of injuries happening because of the travel, and really at the heart of this, the rest disparity or the travel disparity and how LA handled things versus San Francisco handled things. Here's the way we're going to put it. There are a lot of takes that we welcome in the aftermath of Rams 49ers. We're on right after the game ends. It's live action. You get to call us and tell us what you think about these games. Just like we heard from Bruce, just like we heard from Jason, just like we heard from Mr. Positive, and you can be next. Nationwide, 300 markets across the country in Canada and online. 310-840-4910 if you want it. There are a ton of takes that we will welcome on this game. But there is one we do not have a ton of interest in hearing. And that take is next on Westwood One Sports Night. The wait is over. 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

0: first to Rams, Niners, the Niners. Want to say that they pulled like a Miami football, taking the old belt out and beating the trash can up as if you're Michael Irvin. But that's something that Michael Irvin could have done because he was on the Netflix broadcast in Australia. Miami football, by the way, was in action tonight, too. You're going to be surprised to learn. They hung 77 on the Rattlers of FAMU tonight. D-Day, going to use this as a tease, just to encourage people to stick around for a bit. Darian Mensah's stat line and Malachi Toney's stat line at the end of this segment. 310-840-4910. That's your reward for sticking around. But you also get a chance to tell us in the moment your reaction to this game. Does it change the way you look at the NFC West, the Niners and the Rams tonight, but last night, watching the Seahawks as well come from behind, but without Sam Darnold and his future, or at least his immediate future, uncertain? 310-840-4910 if you want it. PSA. To anybody who thinks about engaging with the show and letting us know your thoughts on this game, we are not interested in hearing any excuses for the LA Rams tonight. We are not interested in them. We do not want to hear them. Get all of this talk about travel and body clocks the hell out of here. Nobody wants to hear that. Don't know what's worse on social media. Social media doctors diagnosing injuries in real time, or social media sleep/body clock experts who we've heard a ton from throughout the evening. Yes, the LA Rams decided to show up 28 hours before kick down under. The Niners have been there for close to a week. Nobody made the Rams choose this path. They could have easily gone in a different direction. It's not as if there was some unfair advantage that LA was aggrieved in any type of way. But let's welcome this scary thought in for a second. What if body clock or rest or lack thereof didn't make a difference tonight? What if the Rams just got smoked and it's because the Niners are a better football team? Isn't that a scary thought? Also, we might welcome those excuses if it was any other team. We might welcome those excuses if we weren't told the entire offseason how Sean McVay, Les Snead, Stan Kroenke, the Rams organization is so much smarter than everybody else. So much better than everybody else. The biggest favorites in the NFL in over and close to 20 years. We might listen to those excuses if this was the Carolina Panthers. If this were the Washington Commanders. We might listen to that. The LA Rams? No, sir. Nope. Not interested in that at all. This is a league that is defined by how you earn marginal advantages. A game of inches. That's how this league is defined. The best coaches, how do you find the slightest of edges? That's the difference between the NFL and college football. College football, there are massive talent disparities. We show you Miami 77, Florida A&M 7 from earlier tonight. The league is, the NFL, it's a game of inches. It's marginal differences. Not a league that sees much separation in the way of 20 points. And it could have been worse. Stetson Bennett's out there playing in the fourth quarter. The Rams are missing a field goal, and it could have been worse. L.A., we hear how football games are won and lost in the trenches. L.A. got whipped on both sides of the ball. 174 yards rushing. 6 yards a clip for San Francisco. Myles Garrett was pushed around by Trent Williams. No sacks. Myles Garrett, who broke the sack record last year. Only 4 of the 17 games did he have no sacks. His L.A. Rams debut, he doesn't get into the backfield. He doesn't get any sacks. San Francisco bodied L.A. tonight. So, if you're going to come in here and you're going to talk about this game and break it down, we're willing to hear all sorts of takes. That you still believe L.A. could turn it around and that it's week one and that the overreactions can be dramatic, a la what we saw from the Patriots and the Seahawks last night as it relates to Drake May. That's all fine. What we're not going to listen to tonight, what we have no patience, no interest in listening to, body clocks and travel. Just not interested in it. Nope. Not with that team. Not in week one. Not when you could have done it differently. Nope. No siree. It did not make a 20-point difference. The Niners have had to listen to a ton of crap all offseason. Nobody interested in talking about their football team after winning 12 games and getting Fred Warner and Nick Bosa back and getting George Kittle back. They had to listen to all these things about their owner and fake 49ers running routes in sand and had to hear about all this Brandon Ayuk nonsense and their coach getting in a car wreck and electric substations. While meanwhile, elsewhere in their state and in their division, everybody's kissing the Rams' ass and saying that they're going to win everything and that they're the greatest football team we've seen on paper forever and forever. No, no, no, no, no, no, no. You can't do that for the last 5 months. Dog the Niners and just blow sunshine for L.A. and then make the excuses and say, but about rest, but about body clocks. Uh-uh. Nope. Not how it works. Sean McVay, to his credit, seems to agree with this. We have this sound, don't we? Sean McVay stepped to the podium, and he was pretty blunt about what tonight was.
1: First of all, congratulations to the 49ers. They outplayed us in every facet. I didn't do nearly a good enough job. This is a humbling day for us, and this will define us only if we allow it to. And today was one of those days, and you know, I always look inside out. I didn't do a good enough job getting us ready to go. There were some opportunities where maybe the game could have flipped, but they deserved the win. They were ready to go, and we'll look at it. We'll see where we can improve and be better moving forward.
0: Whipped in every facet of the game. Not as prepared. Credit to the Niners. These are the things that you're supposed to say if you're Sean McVay. 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Denton Day, do you want to deliver on the tease of how some of these Miami stars look tonight? The Heisman campaign? No? We'll go to the calls first. 310-840-4910. Yeah, that's probably for the best. Let's go to Jimmy. He's in Maryland. Jimmy. Actually, you know, let's go to our old friend Emily in San Diego instead. Emily, there are a lot of things I'm willing to hear. No interest in talking about body clocks tonight, so I hope that's not what you have for us.
2: Oh, no. The only body clock I'm talking about is mine because I've been working a while. But so I got to listen to the game on the radio on Westwood One. And
0: shout
2: I want
0: to Ryan Ratke. Ryan Ratke all over it.
2: Well, what I want to make a point of is that from not watching the game but listening to the game, it sounded to me like the 49ers just ran the game. They ran the ball. They didn't do any kind of magical tricks like the 40, well, like the Rams were probably trying to do. And they played simple and good ball, and they won. The better team won, and there's no excuses. And it seems like I know there's betting and there's rankings and there's all that stuff, but until we see people play, we can't tell really what they can do. Do you agree with that?
0: Yeah, it's early. It's week one. We shouldn't overreact. I'm not trying to. Emily, appreciate the call from San Diego, but I'm not interested in excuse making either. Like, both those things can be true. You could say, this result doesn't mean the Rams are bad. We're certainly not saying that. Hope that nobody's taking that as what we're saying here. But also, that this result is not nothing. Apologies for the double negative. This is meaningful. These games count. You get to, as Dabo Swinney said to that reporter in South Carolina, my buddy Chapel Fowler, you get to count them up at the end. We'll count them all up. Well, this is one of the ones you're counting up. And it was a standalone setting, the world watching, 100,000 people, and you got smoked. That's what happened. Not interested in hearing about

0: had a pod or a type of chair slash pod where they could sleep, where they could lay their chair back and they could sleep on the plane. With travel accommodations being what they are, travel capabilities being what they are in 2026, that's the one thing we just don't want to hear. No interest in it. No patience for it. No. Just had the stats sent over our way here. As promised, from Hard Rock Stadium at Miami tonight, the number 7 ranked Miami Hurricanes. How did Miami not move up any spots after what they did to a Power 4 opponent on the road last week? Are you kidding? Really? Really? 7 still? What are we doing? Tonight, against the overmatched HBCU from Florida A&M, 77-7, Miami led this game 49-0 at halftime and 77-0 at the end of the third quarter. Darian Mensah, 14 of 15 passing, 252 yards, 3 touchdowns, no interceptions. He also had a couple of runs as well. Where's Malachi Toney's stat line? Oh, there it is. 4 catches, 96 yards, and a touchdown. It's not bad. Darian Mensah's stat line through 2 games this season. Let's have some fun with this, why don't we? He is 41 of 45 passing, 8 touchdown passes, no picks. So, if you're keeping score at home, Darian Mensah, through 2 college football games this year, has twice as many touchdown passes as he has incompletions. 8 touchdown passes, 4 incompletions through 2 games. Miami, pretty good. 310-840-4910. More of your takes, more of your calls, welcome on Niners 27, Rams 7. Also, it's about time we start asking questions about how far is too far for NFL international ambitions. That's next on Westwood One Sports.
1: The 49ers made a global statement, beating the Rams in the NFL's first regular season game from Australia. Was Melbourne San Fran's first stop on a championship journey? Westwood One Sports.
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7-7. The 49ers handing it to them tonight. But we need to have a conversation about NFL international games. Did anybody else feel that tonight's game, or technically this morning's game down under, lacked juice? It didn't come across on the TV broadcast. Like, they're playing for the first time ever in a cricket ground that apparently has been around since the 1850s. And it was kind of startling how far away the fans were from the field. Didn't seem like anybody had a great seat. 100,000 are there. It's 10:30 in the morning when the game kicked off in Australia. But ultimately, here is the question we're asking. How far is too far when it comes to international ambitions that the league clearly has? They have this agenda. They're not hiding it. They're not hiding the ball. They're telling us exactly how they feel. Our thought is this. The NFL needs to be careful.

0: with its international pursuits. If the travel gets crazy enough and the schedule gets long enough, teams might begin to treat these games like glorified friendlies. While we're not interested in giving the Rams an out or giving the Rams an excuse for body clock versus San Francisco being there for a long time, the Rams showing up 28 hours before kick, it is fair to ask, was LA doing this as a preventative measure or as a competitive measure for the games following tonight, even if it came at the expense of losing to a division rival? In other words, how much urgency did the Rams have tonight? They left Aaron Donald behind. They arrived 28 hours before kick. Not interested in talking about that as a way to diminish what San Francisco did, but certainly am interested in talking about it in terms of how teams feel about international travel. Like, that could have been part of the calculus. We're not risking Aaron Donald's health after him being out of the game for 2 years, playing on foreign soil, quite literally, playing in a place that's literally never hosted an NFL game. Who knows? That could have been part of the agreement with Aaron Donald. Aaron Donald said, bleep training camp. Maybe he said, no, not playing until... we'll play in 16 games for you stateside. We'll see you when you get back. Bring me back a souvenir. We're not going to mess our season up over one game. All those types of things. So, the question to ask... we're asking a ton of them right now. When the NFL expands the schedule to 18 games in the regular season. Right now we're at 17. That seems inevitable, by the way. More teams might choose to leave stars behind, or at least borderline injured players or veterans behind, if it feels as if that can help, that is more beneficial to their long-term pursuits than winning the one football game. And what you do when you expand your regular season, 18 games, or any amount of games, when you expand the regular season, you do water down the importance and the quality of each regular season game. That's just a fact. That's a fact of life here. The more regular season games you play, the less meaning, this is common sense, that each one has. And Roger Goodell was answering questions from L. Duncan of Netflix tonight, was asked about having a permanent, full-time team that play overseas, how close we are to that. She asked it in the context of Goodell's 4-year contract extension, whether or not that's something that happens during that window. He said, pretty much, no. What needs to happen first, this is Roger Goodell paraphrasing him, we need to get to 16 international games per year. Now, if you're doing the math in your head, Roger Goodell is essentially saying, we need to expand to 18 games per team, add an extra bye week, and in exchange for giving teams an extra bye week, every team in the NFL will be required to play one international game a year. That's why you get to 16. 32 teams, 16 international games. And as a football viewing public, we need to decide if that's something we're cool with. Can the NFL play too many games overseas? Is there a tipping point for your domestic customer base? Because remember, not even 10 years ago, go back to 2018. The NFL played 3 international games that year. 3. That's it. In fact, they cited field conditions for why a couple of weeks before Rams Chiefs, a Monday night game. Remember that game that was 54-51 on Monday Night Football and it was Patrick Mahomes' first year starting for the Chiefs, and the Rams made the Super Bowl that year, and we all kind of had that game circled. Conveniently, the league decided, we're not playing that game in Mexico. We're going to play that game in L.A. because that's what the league valued. Hey, we're not going to give one of our best games we've had in years overseas. We want that played stateside. We want to give that to our fan bases. That's something that mattered to them. Don't know if that matters so much anymore. Three international games in 2018. 8 years later, the NFL is at nine international games this year. Roger Goodell's on record talking about getting to 16 a year. And you might be saying, well, Josh, what's the big deal? If it's only one game per team. They used to send the bad games overseas. Hey, we're going to give you the Jaguars before the Jaguars won 13 games as they did a year ago. You can have the Jags, right? Now they're getting 49ers Rams. Two Super Bowl contenders going head to head. And if you're a season ticket holder, a Rams season ticket holder, they lose the home game today. That blows. That's not... We don't get to see the Niners come in? What? That's one of our division rivals. We get to see them play here every year. That's no fun. That's not bueno. Like, think about cross-conference opponents. They're sending the Cowboys and Ravens to Brazil this year. In a normal cycle, those teams wouldn't play each other, but every 4 years, which means the home team or each site is only visited once every 8 years. And you're going to give one of those games to Brazil, which means when's the next time that the designated home team is actually going to have a home team against that cross-conference opponent? Think about the local businesses that rely on the NFL on Sundays and the economic impact that we're looking at here. Is there a line where the NFL goes too far? Some viewed it as having a halftime show that was almost exclusively in Spanish with Bad Bunny. Just because, well, wait a minute. The reason you're doing this is not for the football fans. You're doing this to try to widen the pot, and you're taking us for granted. I like Bad Bunny, by the way. I like the halftime show, but that the league's telling you. We're doing this because we're trying to capture people that aren't football fans because we know we already got you. By definitionally taking them for granted. And they feel they can go as far as they like internationally because it's not going to cost them domestically. Or at least so they think. Are they right? Maybe they are. But it's at least something worth talking about and asking. One of the best games that we get in the NFL regular season, Rams 49ers, being sent overseas. Let's go to Scott. He's in Tennessee. 310-840-4910. Scott, what do you got on tonight?
1: Well, basically, talking about this international game and whether they're going to say that they had jet lag or body fatigue or whatever, it's not like they were flying commercial Delta between and aisle 32C. They were flying very, very comfortably. They were probably sleeping the whole time. So I just want to listen. Thanks.
0: No doubt. Thanks so much for the call. Yeah. Do want to see if we have any pictures of this plane.
2: Yeah, it was, it's business. So basically flew in like a all business class plane, but like international business class, which is basically first class. So they all had lay flats. They all had screens. They all had their own little space. Bathrooms nice as hell.
0: Yeah. Not interested in hearing that it was the travel why they got drilled by 20 tonight. Close margin? Maybe we could listen to it. 20? Nope.
2: You got those zero-gravity beds, too. Like you're literally floating. You're floating inside a floating apparatus.
0: By the way, if you're new to the YouTube channel, we got thousands watching us on the YouTube channel. Like. Want to get those likes up. Let's bump that up. Like the video.

0: 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Linnell, Denton, myself, Oliver, Will, we work hard to put this stuff together, our Pod Squad digital team. 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So make sure you're subscribed to our digital social channels. Other than Jerry Jones, we don't normally hear from NFL owners all that often. They don't usually answer questions from reporters. But this week we heard from two of the other 31, and you'll hear what they had to say next.
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0: Scram.
1: Jonas Brothers. Perform better than any L.A. Ram tonight. Well, actually, Puka Nacua had a nice night. Other than him, though, we'll take Joe, who had a really nice halftime. This is the part where I'm going to pretend to know the names of the other Jonas Brothers. Can you name all three Jonases, didn't they?
2: Yeah, Joe, Nick, and Kevin.
1: Apologies. Sorry.
2: Yeah, Nick Jonas has a very successful singles career, and then Kevin plays the bass.
1: Puka Nacua, 74 yards off 5 catches tonight. I venture to say that Nick, Kevin, and Joe performed better than every other L.A. Ram tonight, just based on the halftime performance. By the way, does this mean we scratch them off, eliminate them from contention for the Super Bowl halftime show in Los Angeles Valentine's Day night? Are they out?
2: For being a headliner, yeah. I think it depends, you know, who is the main attraction and if there could be a potential crossover appeal with said main attraction and the Jonas Brothers. Given who some of our options that we've discussed are, I would say that's limited, so we can cross them off of the Super Bowl.
1: So this is still officially, air quote, predictions week, as the youngest in charge, Linnell Willingham, has dubbed it. So let's get our prediction down on paper so that, don't know if Linnell's up or even cares about this subject, but Oliver, feel free to chime in on this as well. D-Day, what is your official pick for who the headliner of the Super Bowl halftime show is going to be now that the Jonas Brothers are off the board following this game? And by the way, if you have reaction to Rams Niners tonight, this is the beauty of the show. We get to react to it in the moment. 310-840-4910. Does it change the way you view the NFC West? Do you want to make excuses for the Rams with body clocks and things? D-Day, what is your official pick for the halftime show of Super Bowl 61?
2: So I would like to make it known that I didn't think the Jonas Brothers would be the headliner. They were just in the conversation. They were the Cardinals to the NFC West. That's what the Jonas Brothers were to my suit. Like, they could technically do it, but they're not going to. I still have a feeling it's going to be Justin Bieber. That's taken a little bit of a hit because he did the World Cup, but I think the Biebs can do it all. So Bieber, Cello, World Cup, and Super Bowl all in a 365-day span. I'm in on Bieber.
1: It's a good pick. I'm locking in Post Malone. Post Malone's my pick, just because of crossover appeal. The same way when a Bruno Mars song comes on, regardless of how old the people are, generally you have folks nodding along. Like, the old folks are probably like, oh, this is the Police, right? Yeah, Grandma, it is. That's the Police. That's what it is. Oh, he's really good. I feel Post Malone has that crossover effect where he can throw a halftime show and he has countries in vogue right now. Like, you're not going to have a Morgan Wallen halftime show for reasons, but you can bring Morgan Wallen out to do that one hit they have for one song. And then we saw at the SNL 50, Morgan Wallen bring Nirvana together and do some Post Nirvana. So there's some things that you could put together there. And then he's just got a lot of really big pop hits that were number one songs that people know. So that's my pick. Post Malone. Think it's time. Oliver, let us know if you have a selection you'd like to put down on paper here.
3: I have one.
1: What do you got?
3: So I have what I'd want it to be and what I think it'll be.
1: Sure.
3: I really want it to be J. Cole, but that's not going to happen. I think it'll be Dua Lipa.
1: Okay. Dua Lipa's your pick, and you want it to be J. Cole.
3: Yeah, I just really want to see J. Cole perform. I think that'd be cool.
1: Okay. I like it. That would be fun. That's a different question, though, of who you want it to be. I don't know if you have an answer to that, D-Day, but I do. If you want the coolest possible option, get Oasis to perform the halftime show. reunited last year.
2: Oasis in 2026.
1: Oh my God!
2: Soil?
1: Those shows last year looked bananas, and getting them to perform the halftime show of the Super Bowl. Like, if you want to go post Let's Get Weird or, like, peak Let's Get Weird, you go Kanye just to see what happens.
2: I mean, Kanye would be the one, but I don't know what him and Jay-Z are up to these days. I don't know if they're good terms.
1: Yeah. I don't know what would happen there either. So if you want peak interesting, it would be that. But just in terms of musical interest, I think that would be so cool if you got Oasis back together. And Oasis is performing halftime of the Super Bowl.
2: Wouldn't you want to wait though? So you tie in the international expansion. I think the first international Super Bowl is going to be London. So you just hope that they're still alive by the time you make it to London and then do it there. Because I think that crowd will care a lot more.
1: That might be the thinking with Taylor Swift. Note that none of us have picked Taylor Swift as our prediction. They announced a Nashville Super Bowl. I think that's the latest we get a Taylor Swift Super Bowl. It could happen before then. But then you have halftime of the Nashville Super Bowl that was just announced.
2: Is she still like tied like that to Nashville?
1: Yeah, she's a Tennessee girl.
2: Is she?
1: Yeah, they can claim her.
2: Wasn't she an Eagles fan before she started?
1: Yeah, we don't need to get into that though.
2: I mean, like she made her come up in Nashville, but I don't know, like, what is the actual? Does she have an actual tie to Nashville, or is it just because she started country and they are country music?
1: Yes. 310-840-4910. Did you give an emotional pick?
2: I mean, Bieber kind of fits for both of mine.
1: Oh, okay.
2: And then Kanye to an extent. I mean, his concerts looked fine, but Kanye West with a live microphone is a terrifying thing
1: for
2: insurance purposes.
1: The entire world is watching. It's live. What's he going to say? 310-840-4910. Drunkle Sam writes in, save some money, get a good DJ. Shout out to Brick Ripsaw for saying, either no halftime show or Limp Bizkit. Good options. Let's go to Myron. He's in Dallas. Myron, let's talk ball. Myron, what do you got on the Niners taking the Rams behind the woodshed and taking care of business?
0: Well, that they definitely did for various reasons. Obviously, the trip there caused some problems.
1: No. We're not doing that. We're not making excuses for them.
0: Yes, we are.
1: No, we are not. Absolutely not.
0: Listen, let me tell you why.
1: Please.
0: If you look at that third quarter, that last drive where the Rams were going up ahead, you look over to the 49ers sideline, you see Myles Garrett over there gassed.
1: But whose fault is that?
0: That's McVay's fault.
1: Yeah, so I don't want to hear it. It's not the Niners' fault. We're not making excuses.
0: It's the Niners' fault. I'm not saying that the Niners played an excellent game. They had an excellent game plan. He made excellent adjustments when he started seeing that they were tired, moving Purdy out of the pocket. Everything the 49ers did

0: excellent. But here's the thing. McVay has lost, what, 8 or 9 of 11 games to Shanahan? So that's nothing new there. Now, yeah. As far as the Rams, I would tell the critics to pump the brakes. This is only the first game, right, of the season, right? If you think the Rams aren't going to be in it when it comes down to the playoffs, you don't know football, okay? So everyone that got all their negative to say about the Rams.
1: Yeah, this is where we're in agreement. You cannot make excuses for the Rams and say they got their ass kicked, and it's because of the Niners and the Rams, whatever they did in preparation that wasn't great, and also say that the Rams are going to be a good football team and in the playoffs and in the mix. Like, those two things are not mutually exclusive.
0: Well, I disagree with you there because, again, A, I don't think you will get a radio call or call in tonight and tell you that the Rams won't be in the mix for the playoffs, okay? B, sure. Just like I said it before, this is not the first time, this won't be the last time that Shanahan gets a win over McVay. That division is a tough division. They're going to beat up on each other. This particular game, the 49ers had the opportunity to beat up on the Rams. When they meet again, now if they beat them up again, that's a different story. But
1: We're in agreement. And you know ball and I know ball, and I appreciate the call. But the thing is, it's just as long as we're not saying, oh, the Niners didn't deserve this, or the Niners didn't earn this because of body clocks, that's where you lose me. That's where you lose me. That's where we got no patience for that tonight. No. Body clocks. No, just not doing it. No. How about we go to Gary? He's in Detroit. Hi, Gary. What's your thought on, what's your takeaway? What have we learned about the NFC West now that we've watched the Seahawks, the Rams, and the Niners play in the last 24 to 26 hours?
2: Well, I haven't heard all your show tonight. I'll be honest about that. And I've been on before, but it's obvious now people know how to prepare for the game. I'm sure somebody's mentioned it. 49ers got out there a week in advance, okay. Got acclimated.
1: We've talked enough about body clocks. Can we talk about the game?
2: Have you?
1: Yeah, let's focus on the football piece because, again, I don't know about body clocks. I see a lot of people on social media that it seems that there are so many experts that have random Twitter accounts that know so much about body clocks and injuries and the Middle East and everything. We just got experts everywhere. How about we just talk about the football piece of it? And to me, I think San Francisco deserves all the credit, and we're not undercutting it at all by talking about rest, body clock, and the nonsense. That's my thought.
2: Okay, well, I agree with you. I mean, it's just they got out there. I just think it's the jet lag for the Rams. I think they'll be just fine this year. I think they're
1: going to. Okay, so you're not giving the Niners the credit. You're saying the only reason the Niners did this tonight is because the Rams were tired. That's what you're saying?
2: No, I'm saying the Niners prepared. They took it serious. Just like I'm from Detroit. Ben Johnson did not.
1: What you're insinuating is that the Rams didn't. You're saying that this wouldn't have happened tonight. And you don't see how that's disrespecting the Niners or diminishing the Niners. That's my issue.
2: No, the Niners deserve to win. They took it serious. Johnson didn't.
1: You're saying that the only reason the Niners did it is because the Rams aren't taking it seriously. That's disrespectful to the Niners.
2: No, it would have been a closer game. They would have never dominated them like that. No way.
1: So that's, again, definitionally, you're taking away what the Niners did tonight, saying the only reason it happened is because the other team didn't take it as seriously, and that sucks. That logic, I just have no time for.
2: No, are they going to play a game? Are they going to play again this year?
1: Yes.
2: They're going to play again, right?
1: Mm-hmm.
2: Then you'll see the next time they play again, whenever it is, 5 weeks, 8 weeks, whatever it is, you'll see.
1: I got you. Thank you, Gary. Appreciate the call. Let's go to Chance. He's in Alabama. Chance, where are you on this?
3: So the caller before last, he said he don't think anyone will call in and say the Rams won't make the playoffs. I won't go that far. I'll say this. I don't think they're going to win the

0: division, and I would not be shocked if they didn't make the playoffs. Here's why. I wish I would have recorded myself. I don't think I called into this show. I don't get why everyone is jumping on the Rams bandwagon. There is no guarantee Aaron Donald is going to be that dude. There's no guarantee that after he retired. And not everyone is Tom frickin' Brady.
1: Well, you
0: not
1: understand. Well, hold one second. You understand why people did this. Like, they had the MVP quarterback. They have the coach that everybody's trying to find some version of. They added the defensive player of the year in the league. And they added a star corner on top of that. And Aaron Donald's one of the greatest, and he returns. Like, I'm not invalidating the opinions you have, but you surely understand why people disagree with that assertion. Like, I'm not saying I disagree with you, but I understand the other side. I understand the argument.
0: People made it sound like this was, what was it, the 07 Patriots with Moss? People made it sound like that was that team. This is not that team. When you're knocking on the door of 40 as a quarterback and you're not named Brady, there is no guarantee you're going to be at the MVP level. And like I said, Darnold, there's no guarantee. I will not be shocked. I would give it a 40% chance the Rams do not make the playoffs. I don't think Stafford looks like the same guy. I know it's only one game, so maybe I should pump the brakes on that a little bit.
1: Should.
0: But man, let me actually add on what you're saying.
1: Let me actually say I agree with a number of things, and there's some things you hadn't said that I'm with you. I didn't pick the Rams to win the Super Bowl. I didn't pick the Rams to go to the Super Bowl just because I don't believe in the idea of Super Bowl or bust teams in this league and in this sport. And Chance, it's good to hear from you from Bama. Here's a point I would add on that. Less about, well, how good Donald's going to be, and more, this offensive line was sketchy going into the year. And tonight they got bullied. I don't think that was because of body clocks. I think they got pushed around on the offensive line. And I think a lot of people want to poo-poo special teams. I'm not one of those people. I think Harrison Mevis and Ethan Evans being your specialist tandem might be the worst specialist tandem in the league. And in close games, where generally things are decided in this league, not tonight, but in general, that can cost you football games. And Matthew Stafford is 39. You know who wasn't much of a factor tonight? Devontae Adams. Where was he? He turns 34 this year. So it's an aging, it's an older team, and I'm with you. It's not the Patriots of 20 years ago, and it was wrong to frame them that way. And we, on this show, Linnell Willingham and I, have actually been saying that for the better part of the last few weeks while everybody's gassed up these 49ers. We'll get to more of your calls, 310-840-4910. We have comments. We didn't get to it right then because we want to hear from you guys. We have comments from not one but two NFL owners this week. See, Jerry Jones is usually the only one we hear from on a regular basis. We don't really hear other owners take questions from reporters. Two of them did this week, had some interesting things to say. You'll hear that in addition to getting to your reaction to Rams, 49ers, 310-840-4910, next on Westwood One Sports Night.
2: 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Or will John Harbaugh put a halt to the hype by spoiling the Cowboys opener in his New York debut?
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tonight. That's what we're seeing a lot of. 310-840-4910. Before we hear from the new owners of the Seattle Seahawks and Carolina Panthers owner David Tepper, both of whom spoke this week, that's something you don't really get that often.

0: Boston. In Tepper's case, he hasn't done media answering questions from reporters in a year and a half. Had some interesting things to say that you'll hear in just a little bit. Let's go to the phones right now, though. Let's go to Jim. He's in Boston. Jim, don't tell me we're going to make more excuses for the Rams tonight.
1: Not at all. I'm on your side with this, Josh. So there's a lot of Patriots fans are saying the same thing, that, oh, they weren't ready up to speed because they didn't play in the preseason. That's crap. We had so many deficiencies on the defensive end, the run game, guys dropping passes. That's not because they didn't play in the preseason. And same with the Rams. These guys are professionals. They train to be ready. So San Francisco deserves all the credit for winning this game. Plain and simple.
0: Boom. Couldn't. No notes. Perfect call. Agree with all of that. You know what could have helped the Rams is maybe playing some of your players in the preseason. Something they never do. Yet we're going to make all the excuses possible for them because they get drilled tonight. It almost feels like, why are people doing this? Well, so many people staked their credibility, their opinion, or their football, their ball knowing to saying that the LA Rams were just going to walk over everybody. And thus, when they get smoked, there's some self-defense on their part. Oh, we need to defend ourselves for saying that the Rams were going to make this look easy. And body control or body clocks and travel and lack of preseason reps, whatever. Johnny's in Atlanta. Johnny, can we please talk about the Niners? It seems nobody wants to talk about the Niners. What say you?
2: I don't want to talk about the Niners neither. I want to talk about that head coach, Kyle Shanahan. It shows you why he's one of the best, and it's disappointing that he never won Coach of the Year. He had them boys out there ready to play. He wasn't even there for preseason. He was in a car accident. But the first game, it shows you who was the most dominant coach. Guess what? He didn't have the reigning MVP on this team. He didn't have the reigning defensive player of the team. He had somebody who got thrown away from the Tampa Bay Buccaneers. He had somebody who got bounced around the team from Washington Redskins. He had a low-round quarterback, and he kicked butt with that. He had a linebacker coming off a torn ACL, and he showed you he can win with him. He said, you give me 11 players ready to play. And he showed you he can win with him. That's a coach right there. I don't care what nobody said. That's a coach. It's bittersweet because we should have won a Super Bowl with him. And I'm telling you, I'm hurt about that. But, hey, that's my take on it.
0: No doubt. I assume the we from Atlanta is you talking about him being the OC for the 28-3 team in 2016. Appreciate the call, Johnny. As always, let's get to some of this sound real quickly. We heard from the three Kozlas, the new owners of the Seattle Seahawks. Vinod, Nehru, and Neil were the three that were on stage prior to the Seahawks beating the Patriots last night. Some interesting things were said. Let's get to the highlights. The Kozlas came from the 49ers organization. You know, the rivals of the Seahawks. They were minority stake owners there. So you might think part of their positioning, part of what they want to accomplish in their introductory press conference might be, we're all Seahawks people now. That's what we are. We own the Seahawks. Go Hawks. We're one of the 12s. We're one of you. And that's the message you want to send for anybody that might say, well, this is a secret agent? This is a sleeper agent that's coming from San Francisco? But then Vinod Kozla, the patriarch Kozla, said something even stranger when talking about his fandom and introduction to the NFL.
3: I also happened to come to this country in 76 when the Steelers were winning the Super Bowl. So actually, I was originally and still am a big Steelers fan. Also, a little known fact, but I still watch all the Steelers games too.
0: What are you doing? Little known fact.

0: even though I was a minority stake owner in the Niners. And now I'm the majority owner of the Seahawks. Little known fact, I'm still a Steelers fan. And then he couples that with, I still watch all of their games. Why? You literally own one of the 32 teams and the team that happened to just win the Super Bowl. Why are you saying at a podium that you're still a Steelers fan and you follow all their games? It's a weird thing to say out loud. It's just weird. Another thing that's weird, this is a press conference. Now, I'm sure there are other people that are fans or, you know, work for the team that are in this press conference as well with the new ownership. Has to be. Because D-Day, you've been to a lot of press conferences. What you seldom hear at press conferences, applause. But because you want to know how popular the old Seahawk throwback uniforms are, like with the lighter shade of blue and the green, and we see those throwbacks all over the place. If you're watching on X, if you're watching on YouTube, you see the throwbacks that are the whites that had the green, the silver helmets, the old 90s look. How popular are they? A question was asked to the new ownership group about whether or not those throwbacks would be coming back. And this is how the younger Kozla, Neil, answered the question with an interesting response that followed.
1: Yeah, that's when I can... We will bring those back for 2027, the white throwbacks.
0: Actual applause! And a breath. Oh, yes! Oh, yes! We go! Oh, my God! The white jerseys! They're back! Thank the Lord! Ah, we need... I was objectively journalistic for most of this presser, but no, I can't contain myself because of how sick those unis are.
2: You notice the pause there? Everyone's kind of looking around like, should we clap? Are we clapping?
3: Dude, oh,
2: we're clapping. We're clapping.
0: We're clapping. That's what we're doing. That's what's great. Those jerseys, they bump. Before we get to Carolina Panthers owner David Tepper, let's go to Jerry. He's in Chicago. Jerry, your reaction to Rams Niners.
4: Can you hear me?
0: Yes.
4: Hey, everybody's giving excuses. I'm not here to make excuses. I'm here to just say, a healthy 49ers team with Bosa and Warner and CMC, now they've got Mike Evans, that is one of the best teams in the NFL. I'm not surprised they beat the Rams after looking at that Niners team. That's an easy W for the Niners.
0: See? There he goes. I think that's fair. We did the thought exercise where we said, imagine if the Niners never had Fred Warner play for them. That Fred Warner played somewhere else, and Nick Bosa played somewhere else, and George Kittle played somewhere else, and the Niners added all those players via trade or free agency. How much differently are the Niners being talked about if they add those players that way versus they're returning via coming off an injury? Odds are the Niners are talked about the same way the Rams are, adding who they did. Because without Bosa, without Warner, they won 12 games. They had more injuries than anyone in the NFL. So those players back in the fold on a 12-win team, plus Mike Evans, yeah. It shouldn't be all that surprising that they won the game. It is surprising they won by 20. Don't think anybody would refute that point. Getting to the Panthers owner, David Tepper. He was asked about his faith in Bryce Young. Remember, this year, Bryce Young, CJ Stroud, both eligible for contract extensions, neither getting contract extensions. Fifth-year option picked up for Bryce. They made a playoff game last year. They won the NFC South at 8-9, backed their way in. So this was a noteworthy exchange out in Charlotte earlier in the week.
5: Listen, when you drafted Bryce, you said he's a guy that can bring multiple Super Bowls here to Carolina.

0: everything here to win this year. And I believe we'll have everything to win in the future, too. And I do think we're on the right track, and I do think we have very good people here in Dan and Dave and Brandt. So I think we have a good, you know, good head team, good management team over in that side of the building. I trust them. I don't feel the need to be around as much here because I trust them so much. And I'm like I said, I'm optimistic. I'm realistic, though, okay? But I'm optimistic.
1: The Panthers haven't had a winning season since 2017, so close to a decade. But the part that Panther fans probably hear as music to their ears, I'm not around as often. Translation, I'm not micromanaging as much because I trust Dan Morgan, the GM, the assistant GM, Brant Tillis, and the head coach, Dave Canales, which was not the story earlier this decade where the Panthers had three head coaches in 3 years and constantly churned things, D-Day.
2: Well, what was the third person there? What do you mean, Panthers fans? You mean you guys? And you should be thrilled. You're back. You had none of the staying away. It was his meddling that caused you to fall off of the bandwagon. You are now officially back.
1: Yeah. Saints win the NFC South.
2: You can still be a Panthers fan and pick somebody else. I don't think the Commanders are winning the NFC East. I'm still a fan. You're back. Chat, is Josh back on the Panthers?
1: I think Chat, he's a Panthers fan. Is Josh a Panther fan? Chat, Westwood One Sports Night on YouTube. Get in there. It's time, D-Day. I've spent way too much time researching these picks that I'm about to hand out. Because you know why? 2-3 is unacceptable. 2-3 is unacceptable with the picks we gave out last week. We're 4-4 on the start of the college football season. I got 7 on the card, D-Day. I got 7 games I'm betting with my own money. Graham's Gambling, college bets, next.

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0: Westwood One Sports Night. Here's Josh Graham.
1: We'll circle back to Rams Niners in just a bit, but we need to hand out some winners. College football bets. Went 2-3 last week. Unacceptable. 4-4 through weeks 0 and week 1. There is one bet, full disclosure, that Oliver, who's taking your phone call, said, I should have my betting license or my betting apps taken away for handing it out on this show. A bet that I am handing out. So it's actually the first bet we're going to hand out. Let's get to it. It's time for Graham's Gambling.
2: Sitting back, count money all day, you know.
0: It's time for Graham's Gambling. Let's make some money.
1: 7 picks on the card. And we start in Chestnut Hill. Friday night. Boston College. Rutgers. We're laying 2.5 points first half with Boston College. Why? It's the red bandana game, 25-year anniversary of 9/11. Special threads. If you don't know, the red bandana game is where they pay honor each year to Wells Crowther, a former BC athlete who saved a ton of lives on 9/11. And unfortunately lost his life as a result. This game has proven to be magic for BC. In the last 10 years, or since 2017, Boston College is 4-1 straight up in games where the point spread is smaller than 5.5 points, smaller than 6 points. So when you're not facing number one Clemson or Notre Dame, which they have done in this setting, heck, they played Florida State as a 27.5 point underdog and only lost the game by 2 a few years ago. Spread smaller than 5.5 points, or 5.5 points or smaller, 4-1 straight up, 3-2 against the spread, and we say that they're going to get the win, but we're just interested in the first half. Why? Because we don't want to watch the full game, BC and Rutgers. Think they're going to come out with a lot of emotion and think that BC, facing a team that lost at home to UMass and got their ass kicked by UMass, they're going to be winning by at least a field goal at halftime. BC, that is our first bet of 7. Up next, Border War, Kansas, Missouri. We like the home team. General principle, rivalry game, plus 5.5 points. You're giving me the, you don't just walk into David Booth Stadium and come out with a win, especially given how much is new on Missouri's roster and Kansas having an upgrade at coordinator, Andy Kotelnicki. Come on down. Welcome back to Lawrence, Kansas, plus 5.5 against the Missouri Tigers. 2 games for Friday night. 5 games on the card for Saturday's action. 2 in the noon window. General principle, if you spend the entire offseason calling a top 10 team a fraud, as we have with Texas A&M, losing 3 NFL offensive linemen to the draft, losing a first-round receiver in Casey Concepcion, losing your coordinator in Colin Klein, we absolutely, positively must take Kenny Dillingham plus 2 touchdowns plus going into Kyle Field, going into a hostile environment facing the 12th man. Arizona State actually has done okay on the road. Think they're going to be okay with the environment. Think they keep that one close. Arizona State plus 14.5 points. This one's personal. East Carolina, App State, Greenville, America, my alma mater. These are the two coaching staffs I have the most relationships with. Actually, more relationships at App State than my alma mater at ECU. Don't love the fact that this line has moved close to 5 points since watching East Carolina get drilled by Alabama last week. We're not going to overreact in that sense and play aside. Instead, like Blake Harrell's defense, they got Alabama in a lot of third and longs. App State, they've had the win games via their defense in Dow Loggins' first year a year ago. Under 56.5. That's a ton of points in Greenville. Under 56.5, App State ECU. Love what we got in the evening session. Memphis, plus 8.5 against Boise State. But Josh, Boise State almost beat Oregon at Autzen Stadium. What if that's just the result of Oregon starting their season slow? Number two, what if Boise State emptied out the bucket, and this is the type of loss that costs them twice? And number three, Memphis already has a road win this year. A couple weeks ago, they went to UNLV and beat Dan Mullen. Charles Huff, he is a winner, and Memphis has a lot of talent. It's why they're the favorites to win their league. Memphis plus 8.5 could upset Boise State on the blue turf. Georgia Tech, Tennessee, a pick I love and you're going to hate. Jackets, plus 12.5. Why? Overreaction City yet again. Tennessee, who did they play last week? Furman? The Dens? FCS? Your true freshman quarterback starting his first ever game looking great. That's all good and well. Now you get your first FBS opponent. And not only that, it's a Power 4 opponent. And not only that, it's on the road at Bobby Dodd Stadium at night. Think that's going to present its problems. 12.5 points. This line's moved quite a bit. A lot of overreactions we're seeing across college football. Georgia Tech should have beaten Colorado at the last minute, and they lost. Their field goal was blocked at the end. Georgia Tech. Watch out for them. Also, Brent Key is terrific against top 25 opponents. Brent Key has a terrific record against the spread, a winning record when facing ranked opponents. Think that continues in this game as well. Got to find that specific number. Lastly, we're looking at the game of the weekend. Texas, Ohio State. Texas is a 1.5 point favorite against the number one team in the country. You might say, given that Ohio State beat Texas last year, that's disrespectful. You're really going to lay a point with Texas? They never win these games. Ohio State, they're used to winning in these spots. In the last 10 seasons, there have been 5 instances where the number one ranked team is an underdog. In all 5 of those instances, the number one team lost. And in 4 of the 5 instances, that loss was by double digits, by at least 2 touchdowns, those games not being all that close. Texas gets their first win against an AP number one team since 2008. Texas, unlike a year ago facing Ohio State, they got dudes that have played in big spots. Ohio State, you lost 4 defensive players to the draft, or just in the first round, top 15 picks, that's going to be hard to replace, especially going up against Arch Manning and Cam Coleman, who's a great addition, and Hollywood Smothers in the backfield for the Texas Longhorns. So we are on Texas minus 1.5 points. So in review, 7 picks for the college slate. We love it. We've got Boston College minus 2.5 first half against Rutgers. Kansas plus 5.5 against Missouri in the Border War. Arizona State plus 2 touchdowns against A&M. App State ECU under 56.5. Memphis plus 8.5 against Boise State. Georgia Tech plus 12.5 against Tennessee. And Texas minus 1.5 against the Buckeyes. That is what we're doing. Let's figure it out. Let's make some money. Aha! That's what we got. Denton Day, are you with me?
3: I'm with you on the Texas play. I've been kind of on Texas this week, which I didn't think I was going to be at the start of just the season itself, but I was not as impressed with Ohio State against Ball State as I thought I would. Now, that's an oxymoron because, like, what are you going to learn from Ohio State against Ball State if you're trying to dive too deep into it? you're just doing too much. But I don't know. I thought their defense looked a step slower than they needed to. And if you're looking a step slow against Ball State, with respect, you're going to look very slow against Texas. And I don't know how they're going to be able to cover the two-headed monster receiver that Texas has. As long as Arch Manning has an inkling of time, I think his guys are going to get open. And that's a very, very dangerous thing.
1: Oliver, did I sell you on Boston College? Do I get to still keep my betting apps? A short answer, yes, I'll take it. I'll take it. If you haven't already, seeing a ton of new people who are watching us in addition to listening to us on YouTube, Westwood One Sports Night, make sure you're subscribed to the YouTube channel. Like the video. That helps us a great deal as well. And make sure you're watching Sunday night, promoting this show all across our network. I have a new NFL reaction show that is not on the radio. It's going to be digital only. It's going to be on this feed. It's going to be on X. Means we could do a lot of fun things. Probably means we can curse. Don't know if we will, but we might. I don't know. Find out. NFL. Yeah, that's it. Selling it. NFL Instagram. Sunday, 7 o'clock Eastern time, leading into our Sunday night football coverage. We're recapping the afternoon games instantly. NFL Instagram, 7 p.m. on Sunday evening. So make sure you're tuned in to that. 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If you got reaction to Rams Niners, we want to hear it. 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Who is the bigger story tonight? Is it the Rams or is it the Niners?

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0: 27, Rams 7, 310-840-4910 if you want in. That's because 20 minutes from now, Dave Clawson will be our guest. Dave Clawson, ESPN, ACC Network, longtime college football head coach, but most notably, at least for today's purposes, he was the head coach in New York City of Fordham football in 2001, 25 years ago. The terrorist attacks at the World Trade Center, 9/11, 25 years ago. And Dave Clawson will share his memories with us in just a little bit. Getting to Niners-Rams, Sean McVay said the Niners out-prepared us, outplayed us in every facet. Wasn't making any excuses. Kyle Shanahan was asked about the differences in travel time when the Rams arrived versus when the Niners arrived and how that might have impacted the game. And here's what Kyle Shanahan had to say tonight, or technically this morning in Melbourne, Australia.
1: I mean, the game worked. Win or lose, I knew everyone was going to make a big deal about that for either team. You never know how much that factors into it. You just try to do the best to prepare for 3.5 hours. I like how we prepared. But more importantly, I liked how we played.
0: Well said. With him on that. Not trying to make excuses. Not interested in hearing excuses. This game, the reaction, we're right to say this, right, D-Day? The reaction all day Friday is going to be the Rams. It's not going to be the Niners. Correct?
2: Well, I mean, as it should. Are you stunned by that?
0: I'm not. I think it's going to be about the Rams, but I think it's mostly going to be about body clocks and travel that people were talking about, not the actual football. Not concerned.
2: I think you're overestimating the amount of body clock talk that we're going to get over the next 18 hours. I think that's like a social media corner that you might have trapped yourself in the algorithm of.
0: Do you think Kyle Shanahan's trapped in that corner? Because he just said, I knew that was going to be overblown regardless of what happens in the result. So clearly that got to him too.
2: Wait, so now you're a fan of it? You said
0: no.
2: You don't like this talk, but you said that the coach is saying,
0: it justifies it. I'm refuting the fact that this is not going to be the talking point on Friday.
2: I don't think that's going to be the talking point. I think they're going to talk about how the defense got absolutely shredded.
0: That's what they should say.
2: That Myles Garrett got shredded.
0: But what I think's going to happen is, oh, the Rams, they punted this game. That's why they showed up 28 hours before. They're interested in the rest of the season. They didn't even bring Aaron Donald. That's why the run defense was so bad. But I think you're right. I think it is. We should be talking about the 49ers running for, 174 on 30 carries. That's what we should be talking about. I'm not disagreeing with you. You're right. But I know when I wake up tomorrow, or when I wake up later today, and I open up the old Bird app, or the app formerly known as the Bird, what I'm going to see is going to make me upset.
3: Get that garbage out of here!
2: Has there ever been a day where you've opened that app and not gotten upset and not gotten in a worse mood?
0: No, you just got to understand what the old Bird app is for.
2: Well, I would take your advice on this then. Just understand what the old Bird app is for.
0: Right. But you're saying that's not going to be the prevailing storyline. It's going to be the Rams being bad and overrated, not making excuses for the Rams in order to justify all the takes that they had throughout the offseason.
2: No. I don't think, I mean, people might make excuses. Like, I think the Rams did not take this seriously. I think they thought they were going to walk in there and read their own press clippings. I think they walked in there and thought they were just going to ragdoll the 49ers, and they got punched in the mouth, and they didn't know how to respond to it. I think there's a lot of different angles that people are going to be talking about that is actual football. We've been so starved for football that I do think you are I think you're underestimating the amount that people actually want to talk X's and O's stuff.
0: I hope you're right. But here's the argument against that. The entire offseason for the San Francisco 49ers. everything being not about football. That's the stuff, unfortunately, people gravitate towards. I think you underestimate how little people like talking ball, talking X's and O's. College football, they'd rather talk about court cases and empty threats.
2: I think we're being forced to talk court cases.
0: No, I don't think we have to. I really don't. Like, I don't think that's what the listener wants. I think there are a handful of people that make this the thing that we're having to talk about, and I don't think that that's what people... I'm not undermining the newsworthiness of it. That's not what I'm saying. What I'm saying is I don't think that's what the casual viewer and listener really wants. I think the casual viewer and listener wants the ball, wants the ball talk. What they probably don't want is Dejan Love. What they probably don't want is Jed York or Kyle Shanahan in a car accident or electric substations and...
2: Well, I don't know. The Jed York thing is pretty hilarious.
0: Dejan Love's got $140.
2: My man thought he had to come up.
0: Did you see Dejan Love was actually in Niners gear when he got taken out of his car today?
2: It's TMZ. Unreal committing to the bit. I mean, to the point where it honestly needs to be celebrated.
0: Also, every picture and video of him, either he's wearing a helmet or he has the headband on. We found out why. In the headshot, we found out why Dejan Love was wearing
2: it. First of all, bald is beautiful. Like, just accept it.
0: Well, he's not accepting it.
2: He better start doing some push-ups in there. I mean, at the rate that they're currently going, the 49ers are going to need him. Their options are him or Brandon Ayuk at this point. They might need one of those two guys.
0: Body bag game a little bit today. A lot of injuries all over the place. Dribbling going down, that was a bummer. That was a tough one. A.J. Brown, we learned from last night, going to be out 3 to 6 weeks. You know, rather than just talk about the overreaction that seems inevitable from 49ers, Rams, let's talk about the overreaction that seems inevitable as well, because we've already seen it from Patriots. Seahawks, you can't defend Drake May's performance from last night, but you can defend Drake May. You can defend his team. Like, you could separate these things. This is something I was taught when I was very young. What I was taught... have a slight... echo that just appeared just a second ago. If you guys did something there, don't quite know what that is. Now it's gone. What I was taught when I was very early in the business: don't criticize, don't make it personal. Don't say that somebody is bad. Say that they played badly. Don't say that somebody is a liar. Say that they might have lied in this instance, and then provide the evidence. See what we're saying here? When it comes to Drake May, you could say that he played badly, but to say Drake May is bad, that's where we draw the line. And the reactions we've seen over the last 24 hours, it's been over the top. And again, if you're talking about his performance, it's more than fair. It was the worst game he's had as a pro. And Drake May, a lot like Sean McVay tonight, he wasn't charitable to himself afterwards. Wasn't making excuses. Here was Drake May at the podium following the 3 interceptions in the 4th quarter and losing a game that you led by 10 when the other quarterback went down in the 1st quarter.
4: It was something where we had a certain protection on. We were cutting and, was trying to, get rid of it and, realize Mac was in back there in the back and didn't put enough on it, to get it out. And it was just unacceptable. We had a chance to send it to overtime at the worst. And the only thing you can do is turn the ball over, and that's what I did.
0: That's what he did. He was talking about the third pick specifically on that clip. Again, the analysis, it goes too far when all of a sudden Drake May, we have to pretend he isn't any good. Oh, it was all the schedule that the Patriots had, despite him being a vote away from winning the MVP award. Fraud! And it's not a surprise, kind of like what we're going to get from Rams-Niners. If you're in a standalone primetime slot, this is what happens. It's how the sports media machine works. Hey, you're the only thing we're watching tonight. We're all going to have an opinion, and a strong one at that, to come from this. So let's start here by defending Drake May. He turned 24 years old not even 2 weeks ago. That means at age 23, he carried a team that was previously 4-13 in consecutive years to a 14-3 record. He did that in year two. Oh, but he didn't play anybody. Josh, the schedule. Are we going to forget that he won not one, not two, but three playoff games? That counts as somebody. One of them was on the road. His stats weren't that great. It was a bad weather game in Denver. He had a rushing touchdown in it, though. And he called his own number to get the key first down to put the game away. Four touchdowns, just two picks in the other two playoff games. Sure, last night was bad. There's no defending that. But do you want to know the list of opponents that Drake has had multiple interceptions against over the last 1 year in one game? Seattle. That's it. So, crazy idea. How about the reaction we have to these games is giving credit to the team that wins rather than overreacting to the team that loses? Give credit to Mike McDonald. Give more credit to him than blame for Drake May. Especially since he lost A.J. Brown and Romeo Doubs was a disaster in this game. So that's the defense for Drake May. If you're defending the Patriots as a whole, you'd much rather be in the position the Patriots are in right now than Seattle. The Seahawks, they might be without their starting quarterback for an extended stretch. At least 1 week, we'll see how long he is out. The Patriots, they have a healthy franchise QB. They still get to play the Dolphins and the Jets a combined four times. The Seahawks are in a division that features the Rams and the 49ers. The Rams, who are good, despite what we saw tonight, the Niners are better than what people thought they were going to be. That's going to be an all-out war, where all three of those teams won at least 12 games last year, and that's probably what we're looking at again. So you'd probably, even though the Seahawks won the game, much rather be Seattle than would want to be, or pardon, be New England, than you'd want to be Seattle. As is often the case, especially in September, the reactions we see are often overreactions, so remember that as we proceed through week one. There is, honestly, no person I wanted to have on more to reflect upon the 25-year anniversary of 9/11 than Dave Clawson. It's crazy to think, was having this conversation with someone last night, that every college football player that plays this weekend, pretty much without exception, was not alive when 9/11 happened. That if you're under the age of 30 years old, you might not have any memory of it whatsoever. Dave Clawson had a former player and his sister in one of the towers that day. He was the head coach of Fordham in New York City at the time, before going on to be an ACC head coach at Wake Forest for 11 years or so. Now works for ESPN and the ACC Network. To share his memories of what it was like to be a head football coach in New York City during 9/11, Dave Clawson joins us next on Westwood One Sports Night.
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0: first regular season game from Australia. Was Melbourne San Fran's first stop on a championship journey? 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

0: One Sports Night. Here's Josh Graham.
1: While Rams 49ers is obviously top of mind at the moment, tonight, Friday, marks the 25-year anniversary of 9/11. And in the wake of the terrorist attacks on that day, two words were seared in the memories of the American psyche: never forget. And in order to best do that and remember what happened that day, we welcome ESPN college football analyst Dave Clawson to the program. Prior to joining ESPN, Dave was a collegiate head coach for 24 seasons. Most notably, he spent 11 of them at Wake Forest in the ACC. But 25 years ago, he was the head coach of the Fordham Rams in New York City. Before getting to the September 11th piece of this, coach, let's start here. Very few people think of college football when they think of New York City. So what was it like being a college football coach in the Big Apple?
2: I loved it. Fordham is such a neat school. There's such a tradition there. And, you know, similar with some of the Ivy Leagues, you know, Fordham used to play big time football. I think they played in like the Rose Bowl. They played in the Sugar Bowl. Vince Lombardi played there. They had the seven blocks of granite. And at, you know, in the 30s and the 40s, New York City, NYU, Fordham, Columbia, you know, in some ways was the center of college football. I think Fordham played in one of the first ever televised games. And so it was really cool to work at a school that had the history. My office was in the Lombardi Center. And it was a time where the David Moranis book, When Pride Still Mattered, just came out. And in the book, after his funeral, Marie Lombardi said, all Vince ever wanted in life was to be the head coach at Fordham, or something like that was his career aspiration. And I always viewed it as a privilege that I got to be the head coach at where Vince Lombardi wanted to be the head coach. So I loved it there, and my kids were born there. And, you know, New York has always been a special place for me.
1: Fordham, as you mentioned, not the only college football team that calls New York home. You mentioned Columbia. And strangely enough, the Lions were supposed to be your team's opponent on September the 15th, 2001. 4 days prior to that was Tuesday morning, September the 11th. In the midst of your season and the tunnel vision that exists as a coach, what do you remember about the very start of that day?
2: Well, it started out like any typical Tuesday. You know, we got in there early and started watching film and breaking down their blitzes or third downs or whatever we typically did on a Tuesday. And then we kind of got word that something happened in New York. And we all of a sudden started turning on our TVs. And when they had the picture of the first tower that was hit and the smoke was coming out of it, all of a sudden you saw the second plane hit the second building. And immediately, you know, I thought about my sister because she worked in the second building. And so the second that hit, I just froze up and, oh my God, I hope my sister's okay. And I think when the second plane hit, people realized that, you know, when the first tower was hit, people thought it might just be a pilot error or some type of mistake. And then they realized that, you know, we were under attack.
1: How did you get in touch with Kathy, your sister, and what was those hours like until you were able to speak with her?
2: So I immediately went to my office. I shut the door, and on my cell phone, I had her cell phone on speed dial. And in my work phone, I had her work phone on speed dial. And I literally, for just like an hour, went speed dial, speed dial, speed dial, speed dial, speed dial, speed dial, hoping at some point a call would go through and she would pick up. And it was a good 3 or 4 hours. My youngest sister, Kristen, who was a student at Virginia Tech, somehow her phone call was able to get through. And she called us about, it might have been 3 or 4 hours later, and said, Kathy's alive. And it was one of those miracle stories that my sister's commuter train was 10 minutes late that day. She saw the first plane hit the first building and, you know, had the wherewithal and the sense, and she got one of the last trains out of Ground Zero. And so we found out about 3 or 4 hours later she was alive, but unfortunately just about everybody she worked with died when the second tower collapsed.
1: Dave Clawson's with us reflecting on 9/11, his time as Fordham's head coach 25 years ago in New York City. Especially at that time, when you are the head football coach at a school, you also assume the role of being a father figure, of being a guardian for some, and you have an entire locker room of players that are looking to you for answers. Social media doesn't exist at this point. So how are all the players in the building? How are you handling it within the week of you assumed was going to be preparing for a game, and then this disrupts so much?
2: Well, we had the coaches immediately reach out to the players and start figuring out, okay, who has friends, who has family that works in the financial district. And a lot of our players were scared to come out of their dorm rooms because they thought New York City was under attack. Like, they literally thought that somebody may, you know, drop a bomb or do something on the Fordham campus. And then we started hearing word of mouth, you know, their teammates and guys that they knew that worked in the second tower and, or the first tower. And then, you know, we started hearing about Nick Brandimardi, that, you know, and I hate to get these stories wrong, but, you know, I think at some point he made a phone call and said he was getting out of there and he'd be okay. And then he was never heard from again. And then, you know, after, you know, the two planes hit the two trade centers and the one plane hit the Pentagon and the one went down in Shanksville, Pennsylvania. You know, we started really assessing the risks, like who are we in danger of losing? And then our players came over and I was a, I don't know, 34-year-old head coach in my third season as a head coach. And there's no manual how to handle that. And so, you know, hey guys, this is what we know, that, you know, it's a terrorist attack. Does anyone have family? Are they okay? And, you know, there were players that were from Brooklyn and Queens whose parents, when this happened, literally walked across the Brooklyn Bridge to get safe. But then right away, you know, we started talking about Nick and hearing about Nick. And like, you feel so guilty because like everyone felt like we need to do something. Like literally, do we need to go down to Ground Zero and help pull out the rubble to try to find him or try to save him? And it's just this incredible feeling of guilt and helplessness that somebody that you care about, you know, might be stuck under rubble and there was really nothing you could do. And so we told the players, you know, the whole message from people was, you know, live your life normal. And so we said, guys, we're going to do a walkthrough and a practice inside. It is not mandatory. It's optional. If you don't want to do it, you don't have to do it. And there's no consequence. But if players wanted a distraction and they wanted to get their mind off that, we also wanted to provide that for them. And we just kind of had a very lighthearted, kind of easy practice that we were just going through things. Because at that point, nobody canceled their games. And then the next day, a lot of teams canceled their games. And Fordham, Columbia was the last game that got canceled. And part of it was just President Bush told the country, live your lives as normal. And we kind of thought as a statement of New York strength and solidarity, New York City, we were going to play this football game. And then as time went on, it became overwhelmingly evident that that would be very insensitive to do that. And both schools decided to cancel the game.
1: Dave Clawson's with us here. Full disclosure, got to know you pretty well when you were the head coach at Wake Forest. And I got to know the stories that you're telling because every year you'd have a press conference as the head coach, a week of a game on 9/11, the week of 9/11, and you'd share a story about Nick. And I'd always remember in those stories, you'd make sure kind of like what we led with, 9/11, we want to make sure to never forget, never forget. So with this platform here, what would you like us to know about Nick? That was his first college job working in the World Trade Center after graduating. Like you said, many of the guys on the team were teammates with him after the fact. What would you like us to know about him?
2: I mean, Nick was one of one. You know, he's one of those people that, you know, guys wanted to be like him and girls wanted to be with him. He just had one of these magnetic personalities. Everybody who associated with him loved him. And he was just, it's hard to put into words, but I'll just give an example. Like my first year as the head coach, we were 0-11. And, you know, the next year, Nick came back and he was going to start at fullback for us. And he was a senior and he had waited his whole life to finally play. And he won the starting fullback job. And then he had a concussion and was told he couldn't play anymore. So he joined our coaching staff. And one of the agreements, he said, "Coach, I really like your leadership style. I like the way you lead. I will be an assistant coach, but only if you and I get to have coffee every Wednesday for 20 minutes or half an hour." And so every Wednesday, the two of us would have coffee and just talk leadership and talk about the team and talk about life. And the next year we were 3-8. And then we had this scrimmage right before the season started. We invited all the alumni back. And again, granted, our first 2 years there, we were 0-11, 3-8. So not a lot of alums came back. But Nick came back and he watched the scrimmage. And when the scrimmage is over, you know, he waited for everybody to leave and he waited for me. And there's this alleyway at Fordham that goes between the practice field and the game field. And the two of us walked it together. And I just said, "Nick, I just can't tell you how much I appreciate you being here. And, you know, it's for you to come up from New York and be here for us. It means a lot to me." And he just goes, "Coach," he goes, "you know I love you, don't you?" He goes, "I love you, Coach." And I'm like, "you know, we're in the dark." And, "yeah, Nick, I love you too." And, you know, that was the last words that I ever had with him. And, I think I was the first player that ever told me he loved me and probably the first player ever I told I loved him. And that memory of walking the alley with him is still something that resonates. And, you know, anytime I get together with Fordham people or anytime I'm around Fordham, it's hard not to think about Nick and how much he was loved and, you know, what a shining light he was in this world. And the fact that 25 years later, his high school is dedicating a statue to him. It tells you that he, you know, he had a positive impact on a lot of people. So, you know, not a day. You know, I can't say I think about him every day, but I think about him a lot of days and always on 9/11.
1: West Deptford High School in New Jersey, as you mentioned, they will be right beyond the edge of their track. They will have a bronze eagle statue in honor of Nick Brandimardi that they'll debut on the 25th anniversary of 9/11 Friday night. Let's close with this. How does this week hit you when you consider, with almost no exceptions, Coach, every player who will be playing college football this weekend was not alive when 9/11 happened?
2: Yeah, I mean, every time we played this game, I would share with our players the story of what happened and, you know, losing somebody that I coached. And Nick Brandimardi would have done anything his senior year to have one more play. And, you know, it's always kind of the same lesson of, you know, don't take these things for granted. And I think the further that 9/11 gets in our you know, collective memory, especially for young people who didn't experience it, you know, that's just, you know, an old guy speaking, you know, wisdom that probably

0: It's, you know, tell the people that are around you that you love them. You know, enjoy every sandwich and carpe diem.
1: Coach Clausen, the next time we do this, it'll be more fun talking football. I know you've got North Carolina and Bill Belichick this weekend. We look forward to watching you on that, and we enjoy hearing you call football games. We'll even queue up some talking heads in your honor if that happens as well. Thank you so much for spending the time on this eve of 9/11.
0: Well, Josh, thanks again for having me on and giving me an opportunity to talk about my sister, Kathy, and somebody who was dearly loved, Nick Brandimarty, whose memory will never perish with those of us that were lucky enough to know him.
1: Thank you, Coach. Dave Clausen, kind enough to spend the time, and he is a tremendous example of somebody with deep-rooted emotional connection to 9/11, and obviously there's so many people in and out of sports that have those ties, but it is strange. Saw a report earlier this week that says that close to half of high schools in America don't teach about 9/11. Don't know how you track those type of things. Don't know if I'm getting duped by the internet, but certainly know in the media side of things, it's a debate whether or not to show the footage of the planes crashing into the towers on television. Because you know what you're looking at when you see those clips. It's the instant deaths of so many, and then what those acts led to is many, many more, hundreds and hundreds and a few thousands deaths that happened in just the hours following it. How do we go about never forgetting 9/11? That's something to think about, and from a media perspective, are there things that you do to still stay in that space because you feel obligated to do it, because you were fortunate enough that it wasn't you, or might be fortunate enough that it wasn't somebody that you loved that was involved in this? Personally, I go to a few places. I listen to, because they have it online, they have it on YouTube, I listen to Howard Stern's full show from that morning, where you can hear the normalcy of him talking about, I don't know, looking down somebody's skirt or doing, you know, some of the childish things he talks about, and then how serious the tone changes and how scary it is in the moment. And you can see it, and it feels palpable. There is the red bandana story that Tom Rinaldi told for ESPN. This is close to 20 years ago, 2009, 8, might be off by a year or two. Tom Rinaldi, I remember I talked to him years later, and he gave me a copy of this book that I'm holding right now, The Red Bandana, A Life, A Choice, A Legacy, outlining Wells Crowther's heroic final hour, saving lives, wearing the red bandana, former Boston College lacrosse player. And I asked Tom, I'm like, oh, how many books do you have? He's like, this is the only one. Why? One of the great sports storytellers ever, Tom Rinaldi, wrote one book. It was on this subject, because that's how powerful the subject was. And I don't even think he voiced the video. The E60 video that you're going to see probably all over the place on the 25-year anniversary of 9/11. But he wrote it. He wrote the feature. He reported the feature. And the reaction was so strong that Boston College has a red bandana game every year, including on the 25-year anniversary of 9/11 against Rutgers, of all teams, in Chestnut Hill.

0: So I rewatched that, and I listened to Stern's broadcasts just because it puts you in that moment. And it is important that you never forget. Denton, were you old enough to have any remembrances of 9/11?
1: Yeah, dude.
0: Just checking.
1: Yeah. The plane flew into the Pentagon when I was in first grade, and I grew up around D.C. It was chaos.
0: Is there anything vividly that stands out from
1: that
0: day?
1: Yeah, I was learning a password. It was one of our first days being able to use the computer in elementary school. So not that you had access to the internet, but I just remember that. And then all of a sudden, people are going out of school. Like, why is everybody leaving school? And no one could tell a six-year-old why people were leaving school.
0: So what I remember, I am a little older than you. My birthday is September the 12th. And I was turning 8 on September 11th. And my parents, they owned, for a short period of time, a few Quiznos Subs franchises. And in order to be a franchisee or a franchise owner, you had to go out to their headquarters in Colorado. So my mom did that, and she was out that way. And the plan was, I'm going to fly back on September the 12th. I'm going to fly back on your birthday, and we'll have a big birthday party that night, your 8th birthday party. She was going to fly back on the 12th. Obviously, September 11th happens. And I mean, me just being a kid, my mom calls, says, I'm not going to be able to make it in time for your birthday, but if you look underneath this drawer, there's a birthday present for you. And I just said, score! Didn't even ask why. Ah, great! Get the birthday gift. And my mom gets back home September the 15th. And what I learned later is, obviously planes were all grounded across the country. She essentially hitchhiked. All the cars were sold out at the car rental places. Everybody was driving at that point because she couldn't fly. She couldn't get a rental car, but then somebody else she met was going east. And she got like a hotel with this complete stranger that was just trying to get back to his family as well, and made it back on September 15th. So that's what I remember so much about it. It's just my mom not being there, postponing a birthday party and getting a gift a day early because my mom said that she wasn't going to be able to get back in time the next day. See, B-Dot's going to join us tomorrow. He joins us each week, most entertaining guest in sports talk. His birthday is on 9/11. So I'm sure he probably has interesting memories as well. He's a little older than I am. D-Day, what do we got to put this show to bed?
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2: 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Can Dallas's revamped defense live up to the expectations? Or will John Harbaugh put a halt to the hype by spoiling the Cowboys opener in his New York debut?
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0: 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Here's Josh Graham.
1: Can I be honest for a minute? It wasn't until about halfway through the show today that I realized it wasn't Friday. Now, I know what you're thinking. Josh, you have an hour called Free For All Friday that you did not do tonight. But because of all the calls that we got related to the Rams and Niners, it's not something I had considered. Anybody else having that strange feeling where it's like, oh, we've watched NFL games Wednesday and Thursday night. We're ready for the weekend to be here. Wait a minute. It's not the weekend yet? Nope. Just me. Drake Toll, he's on the way. I was on the Drake Toll show this morning or yesterday morning. Had a great time there. I'm going to be on Bleck and Abdallah's program on Friday. Look forward to that. Make sure you tune in there. And subscribe to the YouTube channel, searching Westwood One Sports Night, because that's where, and apparently we had record viewership tonight. 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So it's a digital show, not on radio. Make sure you're looking out for that. Let's close out the show by putting it to bed with Denton Day.
2: So I know this is a little bit removed, but obviously you are aware the New York Knicks won a championship this year. It was a small story in 2026. Barely anyone covered it, right? But in the process of that, we kind of learned, we kind of knew this about Jalen Brunson, is that Jalen Brunson loves Law and Order. And he really loves Mariska Hargitay. Is that how you say her name?
1: Yeah, she's hosting the Emmys.
2: She's hosting the Emmys. So she, in promotion for hosting the Emmys, is doing like all of these late night shows. We must have missed her. I don't know. But she's doing like all these late night shows.
1: Yeah, how do we get her on? That'd be great.
2: One of the Jimmys, I don't really know which one, but one of the Jimmys asked her, they said, hey, are the Knicks going to be in Law and Order, Law and Order SVU, whatever the show she's on? And she basically said yes. She didn't exactly say yes, but she basically said yes. That led me to think. I was like, what athlete cameos do you want to see in big-time television shows? This is an odd poll. I don't expect you to know this. But Armando Bacot and Bijan Robinson were each in the show Outer Banks when Outer Banks was super popular.
1: Set in North Carolina, and Armando Bacot is a friend.
2: It was the best thing he ever did. He capitalized off of that Final Four run, and he was on Outer Banks.
1: Armando Bacot, when I did local radio in North Carolina, there was a bit that became so popular that we did on the show surrounding Armando that he made T-shirts. There were T-shirts that referenced the bit on it. So, and there was a popular meme that when NIL became a thing, he actually offered to pay me an exorbitant amount of NIL to stop posting this meme that we did with Armando Bacot. So he was in Outer Banks, yes. I did not know who was the other one that was in.
2: Bijan Robinson was in it, too. He's like an evil henchman. We're not going to escape. Like, how much was the exorbitant amount of money? And did you take it?
1: It was like $1,000.
2: Did you take it?
1: No. For the audience, principled.
2: I would have taken it. Stop posting a meme? Are you serious? I would have taken it. Are you kidding me?
1: I told him to give it to this certain charity. And I asked if they gave it to that charity, I would have done it, but he didn't do it.
2: Oh. You know what? Let's post the meme again.
1: Make it happen. Jalen Brunson, hosting Saturday Night Live as well.
2: He is, yes. And maybe you sent me this, and it made me feel very old because I'm like, I don't know any of these musicians.
1: Oh, you don't know Cat's Eye?
2: What? No.
1: Cat's Eye is good. Oh, Cat's Eye is good. So,
2: is that a person? Is that a band?
1: Jalen Brunson and Cat's Eye is the first one. And Cat's Eye, it's a group. It's a girl group.
2: Is it like a K-pop group or...
1: No,
2: this is how lost I am. I don't
1: I think
2: know
1: they're like. I think they're very L.A. Cat's Eye. Check it out.
2: Probably won't. But thanks.
1: Got some bangers. You know who knows all about Cat's Eye? Drake Toll and Addie Bates. And they're on the way. This has been Westwood One Sports Night.
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0: the Drake Toll Show on Westwood One Sports and the Westwood One Sports app. Drake Toll with you from the Savannah Bananas organization. 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Addy Bates produces. Laura Jimenez runs the board. And the Rams lose the football games. I'm going to use the D word. I'm going to open the show with the D word. Disaster. I told you throughout the offseason, every talking head, every radio show, every TV station, anybody who has eyes to see could look at the LA Rams roster and say definitively, this is one of the best we've ever seen on paper in the NFL. When Luke Kuechly, who was the color analyst last night on Netflix, that's right, you're in an era where we watch our NFL games overseas on Netflix. Kuechly opened the broadcast by saying this Rams might be a super team. A super team. Final score, San Francisco 27, the Rams 7. Miles Garrett, zero pressures for the first time in a football game since 2018. The reigning defensive player of the year in the NFL was rendered void. Matthew Stafford, 15 for 25, 155, and an interception. The Rams looked bad. They didn't look, rusty after a long flight. Oh, this Rams team, they've got it all put together. But you can just see a couple pieces need some work now. Across the board, the Rams went to Australia and looked lost. The phone line's open, 310-840-4910, 310-840-4910. You can call or text the show. One of my first thoughts last night was, man, what a night to be a fan of the Cincinnati Bengals. What a night to be a fan of the Seattle Seahawks. What a night to be a fan of the Dallas Cowboys, the Denver Broncos, the Kansas City Chiefs. If you feel like your team can contend in 2026 and all you've been told is how good the Rams are, last night was an indicator that we have been lied to. If they lose this game close, if there's an inkling of, oh, you know, we shouldn't overreact. The Rams are still super talented. Super talented, my ass. 27-7 last night. This was a dud of a football game. A dud of a football team for 60 minutes. I'm not the one. I don't have to say it. We'll get to Sean McVay in a second. His thoughts post-game. What you need to understand is this, in a word, was bad. After a whole offseason of hype, the Rams fell apart. 310-840-4910. And now it looks a lot funnier that LA sent 15 people over the course of the last 2 years to Australia to live in this experiment. They've been sending staffers back and forth to Melbourne to acclimate locally. And they send a staffer there for 48 hours and fly them back. How was it? It was great. Send a staffer there for a week and then fly them back. How was it? Oh, the spiders were big. I don't know. There were spears and didgeridoos and kangaroos. And so ultimately, the Rams decided, based on these two reviews, they were going to fly in, play the football game, fly out. Never get off of West Coast time. And it looked like an NFL team did not take its game seriously last night. The LA Rams did not take a game seriously out of the 17 they get. And I mentioned to you as a one-off yesterday, hoping it wasn't the case. What if this is that 2011-ish Lakers team with Meta World Peace and Dwight Howard and Steve Nash and Kobe Bryant? Pau Gasol was in there. They were supposed to be this legendary super team of the NBA. All these names getting together. That team went 41-41. Hell, the Rams didn't look like a 500 football team last night in their 27-7 defeat at the hands of the 49ers. You know who did look good? San Francisco. It's like we get to the last segment of the show yesterday with Pete Souza, ESPN play-by-play. And I remembered that the San Francisco 49ers are really good at football. I remember there's a slew of names from Brock Purdy, who's good. No revisionist history. Brock Purdy's a very good quarterback, to Christian McCaffrey, to Mike Evans, Debo Samuel, George Kittle, Fred Warner. I had forgotten Dre Greenlaw, how good the San Francisco 49ers are at football. How good the roster holds up. I think the egg was on America's face last night when at 11:38 Eastern time, the clock hit zero, and the Rams had Stetson Bennett out there quarterback, because that's how bad their teeth got kicked in Melbourne, Australia. Let's take you back to last night. Don't believe me. Let's give you the play. Let's give you how this happened, how this unfolded. Because for a time, it seemed like the Rams. And man, I gave you the same rhetoric yesterday. I was so excited to hear Kevin Harlan's voice on Westwood One Sports and the Westwood One Sports app. It was the exact same feeling last night when Ryan Radke came on the air. And in the second quarter, the first touchdown of the game, Kyren Williams, the Rams are ahead 7-3. They might run away with this thing.
1: Stafford will go under center, second and goal from the five. Williams is the single back. Nakua sprints in motion to the left. Here's the snap, handoff Williams, up the middle to Daylight, into the end zone, touchdown L.A. Kyren Williams with a five-yard touchdown run. And on the opening play of the second quarter, the Rams have taken the lead. It's L.A. 6, San Francisco 3, and the extra point try coming up.
0: Slow start. Ain't no thing. The Rams are up 7-3. First touchdown of the game goes to Kyren Williams. And now it's all right. Okay. All right. All right. Rams are back. Couple weird possessions. Miles Garrett was neutralized, but the Rams are back. We're good. False. 310-840-4910. Where do you rate this amongst NFL fall-aparts? False. Because here comes Brock Purdy. 39 yards. Purdy to Robinson. Right back come the San Francisco 49ers.
1: Second down, 6. Purdy under center gets the snap. Back to pass with time. Looking, taking a shot. Deep down the field. Got a man open. It is caught. Touchdown, 49ers. Purdy goes deep down the field and finds DeMarcus Robinson. It's a 39-yard touchdown strike. And with that, the 49ers have reclaimed the lead. San Francisco 9, L.A. 7, 4:28 to go in the first half.
0: You know, I was watching the game with a buddy last night. I hosted the second night in a row, and he turns to me after this pass, the 39-yarder, because on the previous two possessions from this, the Rams and Niners both traded really bad interceptions, Stafford and Purdy. And he looked after the touchdown and said, remember the time that we all thought Brock Purdy was bad? Has a rookie year where he gets to play. There's the Trey Lance situation in San Francisco, the rookie year where Brock gets to play. We all think, oh, flash in the pan. This Iowa State kid looks way better than we were promised, but come on. Come on. It's not gonna follow through. And now Brock Purdy, without question, we don't talk about it anymore. You used to open a broadcast, and every other pass, it was, yeah, it's crazy, you know, this Purdy kid just waiting on the day where the clock runs out. This Purdy kid came out of nowhere. This Purdy guy, man, he's such a surprise. I wonder if it sticks, if he has longevity in the league. We don't have to ask that anymore. Purdy, a 39-yard strike, hitting Robinson in stride in the end zone. Touchdown, Niners. And this thing is about to get ugly. Here comes Mike Evans. I forgot. I don't know if I told you enough over the course of the offseason for all the talk about Trent McDuffie with the Rams and Miles Garrett with the Rams and how the Rams added these new pieces and bolstered the defense. How did I forget about the new cast of characters in San Francisco, including Mike Evans, who is ageless, timeless? Do you understand Mike Evans is the same age as Odell Beckham Jr.? Do you know that? For as washed as we see guys like Odell. I look at Mike Evans, and at 33 years old, he looks sharp. He still is like a 1,000-yard wide receiver. He is a certified, bona fide Hall of Famer. I don't know why Tampa Bay didn't want. I do not understand why the front office in Tampa Bay took a guy in Mike Evans who wanted to retire a buck and said, "Nah, we don't need all that, Mike." He goes to San Francisco, instant impact, two-yard touchdown reception. San Fran's up by 10.
1: Purdy under center. McCaffrey is the single back. Two tight ends to the right. Here's the snap. Purdy back, throws back left side of the end zone. It is caught. Touchdown, 49ers. And it's Mike Evans, his first in a San Francisco uniform. It increases the 49er lead to 16-7. Career touchdown catch number 109 for Mike Evans.
0: You got mossed. Evans climbs the ladder, hauls in a 2-yard touchdown catch. It's San Francisco 17-7. Now, you may not have, and you may not have watched this game. You may not have gotten around to it last night. So that's why I'm giving you this recap. Why? Because it was on Netflix. Yeah, in between watching Stranger Things and Is It Cake, the NFL was on Netflix. More on that later. But 17-7, Rams had the football. 72 yards to Pater. And they take 12 plays to go 72 yards in 7 minutes and 22 seconds. And at the 6-inch line, right on the goal line, set up a QB sneak for Matthew Stafford. And this touchdown, after a 7.5-minute drive, will pull you into within 3, and the Rams are back in striking distance. Here is 4th down and goal from the half-yard line. Matthew Stafford, QB sneak.
1: Stafford takes the snap, drives straight ahead, leaning towards the goal line. No signal yet. They're going to take a look. Did Stafford get there? Everybody is signaling except the officials. And they are marking him short. They're going to say Stafford did not get in, and the 49ers turn away the Rams on the doorstep. San Francisco gets the stop, and they keep the Rams out of the end zone.
0: When I tell you this wasn't a fluke loss, when I tell you there were foundational issues apparent with the LA Rams, an example is this. LA goes 12 plays, 72 yards, 7.5 minutes on the drive. Tactical drive. Empty. No points. Nothing. It remains 17-7. And then defensively, that's supposed to be the unit, by the way. The defense is supposed to be the unit. Defensively. On the very next possession for the 49ers, the Rams allowed San Francisco to go 11 plays, 99 yards. Remember they got the ball back at the half-yard line? 11 plays, 99 yards in 5 minutes and 45 seconds. And it's that man again. It's Brock Purdy again finding Debo. Did you forget about Debo? Did you forget the Niners are good? Debo Samuel, 15 yards out. This is a blowout.
1: Kalon Black motions out to the left. Shotgun snap, Purdy back, looking left, has time, stutters his feet, now moving to his right. He throws toward the end zone. Caught! Touchdown, 49ers! It's Debo Samuel! Welcome back to the Bay! Samuel pulls it in to give the 49ers a 23-7 lead here in the fourth quarter in Melbourne.
0: That's Ryan Radke, our very own Westwood One Sports and the Westwood One Sports app on the call last night on your radio. And that was it. A fumble after that for the Rams. A field goal for the Niners. 27-7. Stetson Bennett jogs out. Stetson! Where's Bennett? Where's Bennett? Bennett, get your ass out there. We need you. Why, coach? Is Matthew hurt? Nope, he's just bad. All right, thanks, coach. Rams throw the twos out there. Let's go home. Let's be done with this whole Australia experiment. I can prove the final score was 27-7. Let's put a stamp on it. Final call, Ryan Radke, down under. The Rams fall hard to the Niners.
1: Bennett under center, takes the snap, handed off Rivers, gets away from a tackle in the backfield, runs out to the left, and he's tracked down by Renardo Green on the edge. They take him down at the 13-yard line, gain of a couple, and that will be the final snap. The NFL's first ever game in Australia goes to the 49ers. San Francisco, in dominating fashion, beats the LA Rams 27-7. San Francisco begins the season 1-0. The Rams start 0-1.
0: A blowout. A blowout. And it begs the question to me, did the Rams even care to be there? The only excuse that I could give to the LA Rams, and they kind of told us this,

0: The only excuse I could give them is that they didn't even want to be there. That ultimately the Rams did not care about this game. That they wanted to fly to Australia, and Pete Souza said it on the show yesterday, it's the NFL. You don't have time to not care about a game. You don't have time to shrink your season to 16 games. But it looked last night an awful lot like the Rams wanted to shrink their season. Let's go into Australia. Let's make this trip as fast as possible. Fly in, fly out. And we don't even care about the result. That's what it looked like. Shoot, man. Let's hear from the head coach, Sean McVay. What happened last night?
1: Congratulations to the 49ers. They outplayed us in every facet. I didn't do nearly a good enough job. This is a humbling day for us, and this will define us only if we allow it to. And today was one of those days, and, you know, I always look inside out. I didn't do a good enough job getting us ready to go. There were some opportunities where maybe the game could have flipped, but they deserve the win. They were ready to go, and we'll look at it. We'll see where we can improve and be better moving forward.
0: Is calling this a disaster, an overreaction? 310-840-4910. 310-840-4910. The head coach of the team just told you he wasn't prepared. The head coach of the team told you their teeth got kicked in. He didn't see this coming. Oh, this is bad. 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I'll answer that up next. This is the Drake Toll Show.
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0: 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Here's Drake Toll.
1: Nobody cares.
2: I doubled the size of it, you dumb person.
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4: The NFL is back. Ish. Between... Was I mean to the Rams there? Was I too mean to our super team? Sorry, I didn't mean to hurt the NFL super team. I didn't mean to hurt their feelings. So far in our National Football League campaign, 13-10, Seahawks over the Patriots, Drew Lock game. And 27-7, the 49ers over the Rams in Melbourne, Australia. Oh, man, that's just not, it's not how I wanted to do it. It's not how I expected to do it. The two teams that played in the Super Bowl last year, two teams that are Super Bowl contenders in the Rams and the 49ers, and neither of these games has been very fun. One of them a blowout, and the other one 13-10 with the defending Super Bowl champions, the Seattle Seahawks, losing their quarterback in the fifth play of the game. You know what? Fine. I'll use the D word to describe the entire NFL to this point. Disaster. Sunday cannot get here soon enough for the National Football League. You are listening to Westwood One Sports and the Westwood One Sports app. 310-840-4910. Had some technical difficulties there in the first segment. But if you tried to call, call again. 310-840-4910 is disaster. Too harsh of a word for the Rams last night. 310-840-4910. Westwood One Sports. You're home for the NFL. Ryan Radke last night. And it begs the question whether or not the Rams really cared to win this game. I gave you a stat a second ago that Myles Garrett had zero pressures last night. That this is the first time since week 10 of 2018 that he's had zero pressures. He had 27 pass rush snaps. Trent Williams and the Niners offensive line neutralized Myles Garrett. They brought in Garrett from Cleveland to be the anchor of the super team defense. And he individually fell apart. Not just the defense fell apart. He individually fell apart. Is disaster the right word for Myles Garrett? You can listen to the entirety of the Drake Toll Show. Sirius XM Channel 260, the Drake Toll Show on YouTube. And again, that Westwood One Sports app. On the other side, this is a story of two teams that treated the game completely different. The Niners were there for 8 days. The Rams wanted to be there for 8 hours, and you saw it. It was showcased. So on the one hand, what I want to do is give reprieve to the Rams and say maybe they just didn't care. Maybe they just wanted to fly to Australia, not get too jet-lagged, fly right back and say, guys, well, that happened. Erase it from your psyche. We're 0-0. Let's go win all of our games stateside. And that's not, like, That's something that I would struggle to argue with because I don't like the games being in Los Angeles. How am I supposed to have my own individual personal opinion that playing the games in Australia, I should say, that playing the game in Australia is a bad thing for the NFL and then not allow the coaches and the players, the teams themselves, to agree with that take? How could I say this is a problem for the NFL and then get mad when the Rams don't take it seriously? If they didn't take it seriously, this trip that could derail your season, that you could jet lag yourself for the rest of 2026, I don't know if I can blame them for that. I didn't want to go to Australia. Surely they didn't want to go to Australia. They didn't act like they did. Is that what led the 27-7 loss? Well, I would hope so. If I'm a Rams fan, it's how I justify this. Is of course we lost. We didn't need to do this. But then the problem becomes LA spent the last 2 years trying out how to win this game, trying to figure out how to win this game. The Rams spent 2 years sending guinea pigs, sending little rats over to Australia, making them live for 8 days, live for 2 weeks, live for 2 days to figure out the best timeline for competition. They sport scienced this thing to prove how bad they wanted to compete. Well, we're just gaming the system by leaving 18 hours before kickoff. And we'll land, we'll play the game, and we'll leave. That's the best way to keep your body acclimated. We'll stay on West Coast time. And yesterday, I'm looking at these Twitter warriors, these Twitter doctors. Oh, the Rams are geniuses. Man, nobody does it like Les Snead, the GM, and Sean McVay, the head coach. Nobody does it like the Rams. They sports science. They figured it out. The body clock. Man, how wise is this? And then from around jump, it seemed like the care factor completely dissipated for L.A. 310-840-4910. Addy Bates produces. Laura Jimenez runs the board. Addy, good morning.
1: Good morning, Drake Toll. How are you?
4: It's been 27 minutes, 38 seconds of frustration to this point in the show. Mm-hmm. And I think the frustration is over two things. I need you to play therapist for a second if you can. What you do most days, either on or off air. I have all this pent-up excitement for the National Football League. And the first game I get back is the dud we saw on a Wednesday night. Already hated that the game was on Wednesday between New England and Seattle. And the second game I get is the dud last night in Australia between the L.A. Rams and a 49ers team that looked more formidable than I expected.
1: Yeah, they're bad games. If you were just going to put it totally blunt, they are bad games.
4: They're
1: yes.
4: Bad games.
1: But here's the deal. Good elite teams can have bad performances. That can be a thing. Elite teams can have bad games, and that's what we saw yesterday. I understand that they sent these people over to see, hey, when's the best time to leave? But man, and this is recency bias for me, but I told you, whenever I flew business class to London, I slept the entire night, and I still, when I landed, I was still exhausted.
4: For the poor people, business class is a fancy way of saying first class.
1: I was very grateful for it. It was a gift. It was a gift from a family member. But I'm still exhausted. I could not imagine having to go play a football game. And Matthew Stafford in particular last night looked like a 33-year-old who was exhausted. That is what he looked like out there. 155 yards, interception. I mean, it's bad. So I understand that they sent all these people over there, but I just... And we can use that as an excuse for as long as we want. I get it. It's low-hanging fruit. But the 49ers just looked good out there. And you know, it just that's what begs the question is was this the reason why? Because collectively the Rams looked bad. It was not one bad performance. It was not just Matthew Stafford. If you had any of those people on your fantasy team, I'm so sorry. I think the most points was maybe 4 points from like Matthew Stafford or Puka Nacua.
4: Did we bring Devontae Adams to Australia? Did they forget Devontae Adams in Australia, future Hall of Famer? Because he was nowhere to be seen last night. You would have forgot he was on the roster last night.
1: It was a disaster from the get-go. I think we should have known with this whole sleep thing, and I think we should have known when we saw this beautiful arena that they were playing in, where front row is at least like 1,000 yards away from
4: the... Did you see that? You had terrible seats. People paid thousands of bucks for the front row seats. You couldn't see ding. Couldn't see a thing.
1: I would be so pissed if I bought those. It was bad. I mean, it sounded weird. And what a great way to say, hey, NFL fans here, we're back. We're back. We're going to play a game overseas, and it's only going to be on Netflix. Yeah, there you go. Welcome back, NFL. If this is anything that we're talking about expansion down the line, if we want to go overseas, we just haven't mastered that yet. I understand we've had other games, over in England, we're going to have some in Paris. We have not mastered that yet. This is pretty bad.
4: We did not, we didn't ace. And they kept showing cool shots of the coastline. I mean, you've convinced me Melbourne's a cool place. But I'm not buying that we need to play the National Football League in Australia year in and year out. Let's take it to the phone line, 310-840-4910. Cody in Fort Worth, are the Rams washed, or did they just want to get in and get out of Australia?
5: Morning, Drake Toll. Morning, Addy.
4: Good morning.
5: Hey, the Rams, too soon. This has been one game. It's too soon to say anything. I will say the 49ers look amazing. But the only problem is if San Francisco can go 8 days early, what's stopping L.A. from doing the same thing, preparing and taking it just as serious?
4: Yeah. Appreciate the call, Cody, as always. Good to hear from you again. And we'll keep getting to these calls, 310-840-4910. Let me answer that for you. The Rams had every opportunity, and they were clear about this, to also go 8 days early. And what they decided, Les Snead, the GM, working with Sean McVay, the head coach, is it would behoove us as an organization, as a franchise, to not do the 8-day thing like the 49ers. We should instead rush this. And instead of saying, you know, we're doing this to keep our bodies healthy and because we feel like it's the right, they made a whole science thing of it and said that they've been sending guinea pigs to Australia for the last 2 years to figure out how your body reacts to jet lag and how that process plays out in a Melbourne. And so the Niners said, we're going to make a vacation out of this. Let's go 8 days and acclimate. The Rams said, no, according to our research, that's not how you do it. Well, it looks like that research was all for naught. Gary Treeman tweeted last night, random ass guy who the Rams sent to Australia on a luxury jet for science. Yeah, boss, I reckon I can play football real good right now. I don't know who we sent.
1: Send me.
4: Yeah, what a disaster. Send Addie and her cat Sinatra. What a disaster that the Rams. So, Cody, you're spot on that the Rams, it's one game and two teams that look, one looked vastly unprepared, and it was the team that got there yesterday. That's a problem. Let's go to TC in Dallas. Good morning. Is this an overreaction? Are the Rams still a super team, TC?
6: Yeah, I think it's an overreaction. It's one game in a long season. We can, you know, Larry Bird was a great free throw shooter, but every now and then he missed a free throw. Doesn't mean he wasn't a great free throw shooter. Doesn't mean the Rams not a good team. The 49ers outplayed them. The experiment that they used of the time going over there, it didn't work. Right. So it's just overreaction. Sometimes it doesn't work. Mm. And you just start over.
4: Appreciate the phone call, TC, 310-840-4910. I mean, yeah, 27-7 is... If the Rams lose 27-24, I don't think that we're on the air this morning just badgering the franchise and Les Snead and L.A., but last night, and again, I want to go back to that same word. I'm going to use it the entirety of the 3 hours. Disaster is the word. And to say that this is going to live with the Rams or affect what the Rams do in week eight, that would be an overreaction. I think calling this a disaster and saying, hey, now we have to poke holes in some of the foundational stuff for the Rams, there might be a fairness to that. Because coming up, their schedule's not incredibly easy. They play the Giants at home. You should win that game Monday, September 21st, 11 days rest coming off of Australia. That said, the Giants' offense is solid. Then you go on the road to Denver. They're good. You go on the road at

0: Here's the deal.
1: Thank you.
0: It's just the biggest story of this offseason for the Rams, and he's not there. He just wasn't there. And I feel like that would have been another good part for their defense. When you talk about a defense that allowed, you know, 99 yards, that's just that was a big thing missing.
2: Yeah, the lack of defensive formality last night was, again, frustrating. There's so many – none of the words I want to use are positive for what the Rams displayed yesterday. And you play the toughest division of the National Football League. I just mentioned you've got Denver, Philadelphia, Buffalo coming up. None of those, if you're the Rams, are games in your division. Of course, getting Arizona, Las Vegas, and Washington, three of the next four games after that, is a reprieve. Shoot, they get Arizona again in that stretch. But, man, when you get late in the year and you got San Francisco again, you got Seattle twice, Green Bay, Kansas City, Dallas, Tampa Bay on the road, add the you've got a season that is – they host the Chargers in a few weeks. You've got a season, a schedule built out as one of the top five toughest in the NFL, and the Rams did not look like a team last night that can put up with that, that can win the 15 games, the 14 games that Vegas had projected preseason, and they're already one behind. 310-840-4910. Appreciate those calls from Cody and TC. All right. It's been 40 minutes of Rams and Niners. Let's take you to the rest of the NFL. Drake May deserves the biggest loser of the day for something he did that you completely missed. I'll reveal it next. This is the Drake Toll Show.
3: 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Was Melbourne San Fran's first stop on a championship journey? 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

0: It's NFL Kickoff, presented by YouTube TV on Westwood One Sports. Here's Drake Toll.
1: What is better than one bad football game to start the NFL season? Two bad football games to start the NFL season. Let's take you back to the first time we saw action in 2026, or this season at least. I guess they played the Super Bowl this year, when the Patriots and Seahawks squared off a couple days ago. By the way, we're still getting your phone calls, 310-840-49. Tennessee John's holding on the line. John, we're to you in 1 second, 310-840-4910. But let's go back to Drake May. Did we forget? Don't let the Rams overshadow. Don't let the Rams overshadow what happened on Wednesday night when New England had a 10-0 lead and fell 13-10 to the Seattle Seahawks and Drew Lock, and Drake May fell apart and had three interceptions in the fourth quarter of that ballgame. There's a difference in I played bad as a quarterback and throwing three interceptions in crunch time on the only three drives you have in the fourth quarter. Let's take you to 98.5, the Sports Hub in New England, where this is an all-time crash out on Joe Murray's show over how badly New England tinkled down its leg.
2: They tried to hide him all night long with high school plays, with the Zavarian playbook, high school, swing pass, little runs, rollouts to nowhere, high school football. The second he had to make NFL plays or throws, he was screwed. He couldn't do it. He made one NFL throw all night. That was to Hollins on one of the third downs. That was a little bit deep on an in-cut. Nice timing. He made high school plays all night long.
1: It is a perfect segue into today's Biggest Losers of the Day. Your biggest loser.

0: of the day, number one, Drake May. For his high school play. High school play. Well, man, what does that make Matthew Stafford last night? Yeah, May did not have a very good performance. Again, his three interceptions in the fourth quarter sealed the deal for the other team, including the interception on third and five inside of 30 seconds to go, where the Patriots had a perfect opportunity to kick a field goal to tie the contest, and Drake May said, nope, not on my watch. I'm giving this football to the other team. Outclassed by Drew Lock, by the way. May was 23 for 33 with 178. Lock was 16 for 22 with 187. A touchdown for both, three picks for May. Disaster. 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John in Monterey Bay. John, good morning. It's our Biggest Losers of the day. Am I a loser for not giving the Niners enough credit so far?
1: How you doing, Drake, and how you doing, Eddie?
0: Morning, John. Good to hear from you.
2: Good morning.
1: Hey, I just want to say it seems like the same old song and dance with the San Francisco 49ers. It seems like when they do well, it's always some reason behind it. Oh, the team, the other team's injured. They're not doing, you know, they just are not at full capacity in terms of their talent. But, hey, once again, I'm going to tell you,
0: yeah,
1: the Niners took the air out of the Rams.
0: Yeah.
1: Physically, mentally, execution-wise, from the beginning. You know as well as I do, Mr. Federico dominated. Brock Purdy never gets enough credit. He went out there and just played another great game. And for some reason, I don't know why, the Niners just can't get the credit. And so it was two bad games with maybe three bad teams, but one good team, which is San Francisco, they went out there and just executed to the T. Every time the Rams had a chance of coming back, the Niners squashed it. So they were prepared. I don't care if they flew. The Rams flew in a week ago, 2 days ago. That morning, they just beat them fair and square.
0: Good stuff. John, appreciate the phone call. Thanks for listening every morning. And he's right. He's spot on. I mean, look, the initial reaction you'll get nationally today is just how colossal this was for the Rams because of expectations. But I think I said it off the top of the show. I want to reiterate this. We cannot forget how good the San Francisco 49ers are. I said this at probably 8:40 Eastern time yesterday with Pete Souza, ESPN play-by-play on the show. I wasn't giving the Niners enough credit yesterday. You know, Brock Purdy, I thought Kalon Black looked fantastic. Christian McCaffrey. McCaffrey was neutralized last night, and the Niners were still dominant. You know, like, imagine a game where McCaffrey runs for, you know, he has a couple 40-yard runs and a couple touchdowns added in there, right? It only gets worse. The DeMarcus Robinson, who jumped off the page. Mike Evans is a huge offseason acquisition. Debo Samuel, George Kittle. Are we forgetting? I think we forgot for a second. Fred Warner. Dre Greenlaw, Nick Bosa. We forgot for a second just how good the San Francisco for Trent Williams, how good this team is at football, that still their window for competition into the Super Bowl is open. Let's build on that point. 310-840-4910. Kevin in Oklahoma. Kevin, good morning. You're on the Drake Tolles Show.
3: Hey, good morning. I agree with the caller before. Thanks for having me on. I'm a longtime Niner fan. And, you know, this team on paper, nobody's going to beat them. They can stay healthy, but that's the key for every team in the NFL. And I hate the excuses for that. I think there's something to that substation in Santa Clara. I was joking saying they should just move to Oakland. I don't know, maybe safer in Oakland. Might be safer in Oakland, you know. But, yeah, this team, they just locked up the Rams last night. It was fun to watch. These are the games that, you know, when you're a Niner fan or whenever your team's just dominating like that, you'd sit back, have a cold one or whatever, and just enjoy it and not even stress. So I love games like that. Purdy looks sharp. They're a Swiss Army knife. They stay healthy. No one's going to beat this team.
0: Love it. Appreciate the phone call, Kevin. 49ers fan out of Oklahoma, man, and he's spot on. What a performance it was by San Francisco. They dominate 27-7, and hey, he just told you the world. And Kevin just called and said, if the 49ers are at full strength, there's nobody that can beat this team. And your initial thought, your visceral reaction was, that's not right. Come on. There's no way that's real. They just took the best roster on paper in the NFL. The team that you were told would walk away with a Super Bowl, would run away with a season. The team you were told is a super team. They just took that team and put BTA, beat them 27-7. So, I mean, if you told me yesterday the Rams are the best team in the NFL, The Rams are the super team dominant team. And then the Niners beat them 27-7. Maybe Kevin's on to something. Niners at full strength. Are they the, this is like the Santa Claus with Tim Allen, you know? Like if you kill Santa Claus, you become Santa Claus. Well, the 49ers killed Santa Claus last night. They might be. You've seen the movie, right? This is a fair reference. Addy, we've seen Santa Claus. This makes sense?
2: Yeah.
0: And he kills Santa Claus. So what does it become? Yep. Right. All right. We're on the same page here. That's what this feels like. Maybe the Niners have taken over. It's our biggest losers of the day. The last one we got for you is Aaron Rodgers. You know what? Usually I try to preface these sound bites. I'm not even going to. Aaron, go ahead, please.
4: You know, then I date Shailene. And I propose. And she says yes. Now, she maybe felt like she was forced to make a decision. She could have said no. But not a couple days after that, she tells me, you know, before we get married, I got to go f*** this guy. And I'm like, because her story is that I ruined her life and gave her a crazy depression because I left her.
0: I don't even know. I don't even know what's happening right now. Aaron Rodgers is going off the deep end.
2: Does he have a football game coming up?
0: Sunday. But more importantly, his wife needed to get a little action from a different guy before they got married. And 48 hours before his first game in the NFL this season with the Pittsburgh Steelers, Aaron Rodgers felt the need on a podcast to tell you that. I thought it would be unfair for me to have not included that for Rodgers to give it to the world. Thank you, Aaron. Those are your biggest losers.
5: It can only good happen.
0: Those are your biggest losers of the day. 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Laura Jimenez runs the board. 310-840-4910. You can call or text the show. It is not lost on us, by the way. We'd like to take a moment today in each hour of our show to honor the lives that were lost, that were impacted on September 11th of 2001, 25 years ago today. And one of the most legendary moments that united a nation in the wake of catastrophe and in a brutal terroristic attack is Jack Buck, a legend of the game, and his 9/11 poem that took the hearts of a nation 25 years ago. Please, for the end of our first hour, Jack Buck.
6: Since this nation was founded under God more than 200 years ago, we have been the bastion of freedom, the light that keeps the free world aglow. We do not covet the possessions of others. We are blessed with the bounty we share. We have rushed to help other nations, anything, anytime, anywhere. War is just not our nature. We won't start, but we will end the fight. If we are involved, we shall be resolved to protect what we know is right. We've been challenged by a cowardly foe who strikes and then hides from our view. With one voice we say, we have no choice today. There is only one thing to do. Everyone is saying the same thing and praying that we end these senseless moments we are living. As our fathers did before, we shall win this unwanted war, and our children will enjoy the future we'll be giving.
0: It's Jack Buck in the wake of the attacks on September 11th of 2001, 25 years ago today. We will not forget, and that is why each hour of today's show will honor those who were affected, impacted, lost their lives, saving others on September 11th, 2001. It is Westwood One Sports and the Westwood One Sports app. We come back. Let's dive back in. Last night, the Rams falling to the 49ers. 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

0: 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Now, here's Drew Diener and Mark Blankenbaker.
1: We finally made it. It's a game day, Mark Blankenbaker. We're in the caboose. We're at the stadium. It's a football Friday.
2: It's a football Friday. Yes, and we are. We're here at the caboose. It's a little drizzly right now.
1: Yeah, we wanted to be, you know, maybe on top of the caboose or whatever. Yeah. But
2: get this little rain out of the way that we're having right now for what should be a gorgeous night of football out here at Cardinal Stadium, L&N Federal Credit Union Cardinal Stadium.
1: Is Blankenbaker coming in okay, Creighton?
3: Yeah, I can hear him.
1: Okay, because sometimes that mic gets weird. We hear it, and it doesn't go out. Just making sure.
4: Yeah.
1: It'd be a bad show if it was just
2: sounds
1: me.
2: Sounds good in my ears,
1: but I don't know if it's going through.
2: Yeah.
1: Sometimes that last outlet is a trick. Look, this old Bessie here, whatever you want to call her.
2: Bessie.
1: I mean, this is a 14-year-old piece of equipment that is
2: right
1: money if you give it the Internet.
2: If you give it the Internet, it's great.
1: It'll make all your remote dreams come true.
2: I don't know where a battery is for it.
1: Nope.
2: Battery probably
1: camcorder
2: no longer
1: exists. Think about camcorders. You used to have to take a camcorder, as you know, to places with camcorder batteries rather than, let me just use my phone here with world-class audio and video.
2: Well, speaking of camcorders, I mean, it's 9/11, right? And that's how most of the videos that we have are from camcorders.
1: Because not everybody had cell phones. I mean, there's very few shots of the first, plane hitting the tower. I think now you'd have had all kinds of security cameras. Not everybody had security cameras.
2: Right.
1: Back then,
2: you'd have had security cameras. You'd have had iPhone things. People taking videos.
1: Of just something.
2: I'm in New York. Here I am. Boom. Right. And so, camcorders. That's what we had for
1: a long
2: time.
1: Such a different time. I was watching the NBC broadcast with Katie Couric and Matt Lauer that morning. And, I mean, a plane has hit the tower, and it doesn't dawn on anyone that it's a terrorist attack yet until the second one hits.
2: Right.
1: I mean, that's how different of a time.
2: They had a benefit of the doubt.
1: Right.
2: Right? Yeah.
1: Yeah.
2: There was a benefit of the
1: doubt. Not only a benefit of the doubt, the instant next thing wasn't, that's a terrorist. It's such a different mindset. I mean, now if a small commuter plane had something go wrong that, you would know better than me on that and whatever, and they hit somewhere near a government building or, God forbid, in a building, you would instantly say, that's got to be.
2: You would default to terrorism. And then you would circle back and be like, they had a mechanical failure.
1: Yeah.
2: This is what happened. They radioed to the tower. And but on a clear, crystal clear
1: day. I mean, it's just
2: day,
1: amazing that we didn't
2: that.
1: Automatically assume that with the first plane. The second one hit, you're like, okay.
2: Right.
1: We're under attack.
2: Right, right.
1: And that was scary.
2: I do remember, when number two hits and then the Pentagon hit, you're thinking, this is going to go on all day.
1: Yeah.
2: You're right. This is going to go on all day and every single major
1: city. And everything got grounded.
2: And you just wonder, had they not grounded it, how many more?
1: Well, and had they not overtaken the one plane?
2: Yeah, United 93.
1: 93, yeah. Yep. Was 93, is that what it was?
2: 93.
1: Yeah. Those heroes, what would have come of that? But that's going to be honored tonight with it being 9/11, the helmets are, red, white, and blue. I'm not a helmet gear guy. I love those helmets you showed me.
2: They're super cool.
1: They're awesome.
2: I don't ordinarily like blue.
1: It's an American flag color,
2: American
1: for God's sakes.
2: But it's the American flag.
1: You two freaking psychos. It's the American flag is red, white, and blue.
2: I know. So that's what we'll
1: don't accept. Ever say that.
2: It's pretty great.
1: Don't ever say I like the blue.
2: I don't want blue on our uniforms except
1: the country
2: for
1: comes before
2: stripes.
1: A college sweatshirt.
2: Of course it does. And so
1: I don't like the blue on there.
2: So the stars and stripes.
1: Good God.
2: We love. We do love. And so they're having a I guess it's like a firefighter's walk in the stadium today, this morning.
1: I don't know, yeah. I know Josh is doing his run. I think we're going to get him after his run.
2: And basically it's to do all the steps that the firefighters did up.
1: Mm-hmm.
2: So there's a lot of that going on today.
1: It's hard to explain to people, and I like that the video pops up. We went without sports for a couple of weeks, or maybe it was just a week. I can't remember, it was 1 week or two.
2: Can't remember the,
1: but the first game back was when George Bush came back and threw an absolute strike. With the bulletproof vest on and all that. It's hard to explain to people what a moment that was to have sports. I heard 40 talking about this on his podcast that, right away they canceled everything and maybe that was the right thing to do. But when sports came back, we needed sports. We needed to have that communal feel.
2: Right.
1: And I love there's a clip of Jeter telling Bush like, hey, don't bounce it.
2: I know.
1: Don't bounce
2: we
1: it.
2: We couldn't have had our president throw it in the
1: like,
2: dirt.
1: You can't bounce it.
2: Right. You got to throw it in the zone here.
1: And it's
2: Mr.
1: as
2: president.
1: Good of a pitch as you'll see anyone throw. Look like a Greg Maddux backdoor slider
2: yeah.
1: or something. You
2: he
1: know?
2: Got a little English on it.
1: It did.
2: Yeah. So, yeah. And honestly, the
1: he might have been one of our most athletic presidents. You know, him,
2: well,
1: Obama.
2: Well, yeah, he was into baseball.
1: Yeah.
2: Yeah, he really was into baseball. But Obama was into basketball. So,
1: I don't know. We heard it all the time.
3: Forgot about Trump.
1: What's that?
3: You forgot about Trump.
1: Well, that's true. He does strike me as a tremendous athlete, although he can dodge with his ear is very nimble.
2: His ear is very
1: yeah.
2: yeah.
1: Miss
2: that's,
1: me.
2: That's peak yeah. male condition.
1: Has he ever played a sport?
3: Golf.
1: Oh, yeah, that's right. Yeah, other than that. yeah. I love the Shane Gillis thing where he talks about, like, he's met him and he's like, he clearly doesn't know any. They got these big guys. These big guys, they move fast
2: they move
1: and they're big. And,
2: We had a presidential debate where Biden and Trump debated who was better at golf.
1: Yeah, before Biden passed out, whatever, started speaking in tongues. Goes, I don't know what he said, and I don't think he does either. That's when he won the presidency.
2: That's when he won.
1: I don't know what he said, and I don't think he does either. Just the funniest thing. Max and I were at the Vegas and the UFC, and that was on. And he both turned around and said, what happened here?
2: What just happened? Yeah. But, no, so we do have a ball game tonight. I am pumped about it. They are going to wear patriotic colors, which is really, really cool to honor, 9/11 and everything. Like, I can't believe it for 25 years.
1: That's the part that's stunning to me, that it's been 25 years. That yeah. It's like you go, 25 years, and remember, like, it was, and how much the world has changed. Again, not everybody had a phone. Now I'm worried about getting an iPhone
2: Duo.
1: That opens. Yeah.
2: Yeah, the Duo.
1: Yeah. And I'll send that clip. It's funny. We don't have to do it in the first segment. But when Regis and Kelly were describing what the first iPhone is, it was coming out.
2: Yeah.
1: There's like, they're like, it's an iPod, but it's your phone too.
2: It's but
1: like
2: it's your phone
1: wow.
2: too. Whoa. so it plays music off your phone.
1: No, that's all we knew that iPods did was play music. Right.
2: Right? I know. Yeah.
1: Then you go to the gym, you download your thing, you get the wired earbuds. What a terrible time to work out with wired earbuds.
2: I know.
1: What a peasant time that was.
2: You know, I think the iPhone is partly what killed Circuit City. You know, because you used to be, you needed all these devices to play all these things.
1: Yeah, music files. Yeah. I'd say Napster had a big
2: well, Napster did, and but like.
1: But you're right, you had to have like a stereo.
2: You had to have everything.
1: Yeah.
2: And then all of a sudden you just had it all in one little thing.
1: Yeah.
2: You know, and so it's.
1: Yeah. I mean, I was social chair by fraternity. I remember like having to wheel out like CD players. It was great. Oh, he's got an 8-disc CD player. Get that.
2: Yeah, that's really
1: and taking
2: cool.
1: out speakers and putting them in fields and. Scratching them all up, and it was just a nightmare.
2: Yeah, you used to have to carry.
1: And I remember the first time I went back to the a party, it was like a year or two after, and they were playing all of it off a laptop. I was blown away.
2: Wait
1: a minute, you don't have to take
2: doing
1: 50
2: that.
1: CDs and have to pause the music.
2: I know.
1: Make a mixed CD.
2: I know. Hey, I got my car broken into
1: labeled
2: when I was
1: pre-drinking music, labeled winding down music,
2: right.
1: You know. Hookup time.
2: So I got my car broken into when I was in high school.
1: Was the thing. I got my car stereo stolen like three times.
2: And they stole it out of there. Yeah. And you're like, what, do they take the CDs? You know?
1: Because
2: like you had all your CDs in your car. And you're like, dang it, if they stole the TVs, I wouldn't have any.
1: What CD did you buy the most times? Like it's scratch, bought it again. Scratch, bought it again. I got to think about it. Appetite for Destruction for me is probably there. Eric B. and Rakim CD that I bought, I know, at least
2: DMX,
1: three times.
2: DMX, Rough Riders Anthem,
1: right.
2: whatever album that was, because that had to be played.
1: And then the one thing that I owned the album, cassette, and CD for was the Beastie Boys licensed it.
2: Oh, gosh. Oh, you're right. Yeah.
1: That went through, yeah.
2: The whole Beastie Boys
1: collection. The album, the cassette, and the CD.
2: Right, right. I got really into Paul's Boutique there. I had a big Paul's Boutique era.
1: Well, that started you down the boutique thing, the theme. It's the theme of boutique has continued with you. So
2: that's a good album, but it's not their most known album. But anyway, I do like the Beastie Boys. Yeah, the Beastie Boys. That was a time. Like you had to really decide which album do I want to listen to, because I don't necessarily want to change the disc again.
1: Yeah.
2: It's got to be a good album.
1: Texter says, Drew, did you have -76.5 last night? Is that what Miami?
2: Miami won 77-7.
1: Yeah.
3: Okay, so that thing got to 77-0 in the third quarter, and the live line was 90.5.
2: Oh.
3: It Miami had 720 yards of offense with 3 minutes left in the third quarter.
4: 90 and a half.
3: That's what the live spread
1: I wonder
3: was.
1: What the biggest live spread DraftKings has ever offered. Have they ever gotten to triple digits?
2: That's got to be it.
1: I mean, college that's football? Be close, right?
3: That's got to be it.
1: 90 and a – minus nine, and you're thinking about it.
2: Did you see how FAMU scored?
1: No.
2: They stole, like, you know, you get to the bottom of the bench, and, you know, you got everything – everybody's playing. Well, they ripped the ball out of the Miami Hurricanes player's arms and then just ran it back. It wasn't a fumble. It was a taking.
1: Hmm.
2: And then they ran it back. So, you know, that's not happening with the first string. You know,
1: you
2: so,
1: were watching that game when it
2: saw
1: was
2: –
1: okay. Creighton probably watched the whole thing.
3: I did.
1: You didn't miss much on the NFL. It wasn't a great game.
3: I saw the stadium set up. That looked awful.
1: It was.
2: It's a cricket
1: can
2: stadium,
1: can we just
2: right?
1: play a good game in America with an American crowd, some American music beforehand on Thursday night?
2: Well, Seattle was American.
1: Yeah, sort of.
3: Yeah. Without the last frontier.
1: Yeah. Canada
2: close
1: can have
2: to them. Canada.
1: Yeah.
2: I mean, I like Seattle.
1: With two real like, I don't care what you think of the Giants and Cowboys, but if the season opened up with the Giants and Cowboys year on Thursday night, I'd have no complaints.
2: Yeah, it'd be okay.
1: I mean,
2: yeah.
1: I don't look particularly like
2: go Eagles,
1: either team,
2: go,
1: but if you give me Cowboys-Giants on a Thursday night, it's going to be better every time than Seattle and New England, who should never be allowed to play again.
2: ever again.
1: And when they go to red zone, if they ever play again, I don't want to see one play from it.
2: Yeah,
1: not one.
2: Hanson's not allowed to talk about
1: not
2: it.
1: Not one.
2: Not a little bit.
1: Pretend that game does not exist. Put it on Netflix 2.
2: Netflix 2.
1: You know?
2: What? I was like, I got home.
1: Well, and that's the thing with the game being on Netflix. If a game kind of sucks, I want double box of maybe I want U.S. Open. Maybe somebody wants the other football game on.
2: And you can't
1: do it. The tennis won out. I mean, Coco Gauff. And I mean, look, it's a great – been right. a great American showing. Now, she got busted last night.
2: She won the first set. You said it. Rybalinka, is that her
1: name? Yeah.
2: You're like, she's going to come back. Coco always gives it up.
1: Yeah. Her and Osaka, the easiest two people to bet against.
2: They always blow it in big
1: moments. Then Osaka will cry about mental strain of attention. Doesn't want attention. And you should see the outfit she wears after the U.S. Open. She's
2: right.
1: like a queen or something.
2: She's a Japanese player, right?
1: Depends on the week.
2: Yeah, it depends on the week.
1: So like
2: she's
1: sometimes
2: born
1: she's
2: in America.
1: I think she was born in Japan. She's played as an American. It's tough to figure out. It's tough to figure out,
2: yeah,
1: Mark.
2: Wishy-washy. If you knew which
1: But I tell you what we got today. We got Tiafo
2: and
1: Ben Shelton playing in the semis.
2: Oh, my God.
1: So
2: that's going to be going back and forth.
1: Oh, God, that match will be – this game will end, and then 2 hours later that match will end, and they start at the same time.
2: They're the two most bipolar players.
1: Like Tiafo will let anyone in a match.
2: Right. But Shelton will, too. I mean
1: – yeah, but Tiafo, he is a live betting dream.
2: Yeah.
1: If
2: he's
1: winning or losing, if somebody's plus 500 in a Tiafo match, take whoever it is and just wait. And it'll go to minus 500, and then it'll go to plus on the other side, and then wait.
2: So he has in-match relief syndrome,
1: playing live betting ping pong. Seesawing. Live betting seesawing. He's great.
2: I won this set. I must lose this
1: set.
2: Yeah,
1: yeah, or I just broke him. Now I need to get broken.
2: Right. Ellis smiles at the free throw line. He's going to hit one. He's going to hit one.
1: It's we got the game here tonight. I'm just glad to have a home opener. I think the performance against LSU, against Ole Miss will draw people more in than if they had come out flat. I mean, that wasn't a win, but that was an inspiring loss, I think. Mm-hmm. You know, I think people saw that. They saw Keenholz. You want to see him play for sure.
2: Yeah. I think you want to see Trey Richardson.
1: Yeah.
2: You want to see LaWayne McCoy. You want to see if Isaac Brown wakes up, you know, if he finds the oil can.
1: I'm going to just count on Kewan Brown. If I'm counting on what can Brown do for you, Kewan is what I'm –
2: We're going to have oil can Boyd hit the button today.
1: What a reference.
2: Yeah, we're going to have
1: relief pitcher for the Red Sox.
2: Yeah, he's
1: it really wasn't even that good, but
2: no,
1: had a great nickname.
2: Oil can Boyd here tonight to provide a little oil to Isaac Brown and knock the rust off.
1: Oil can Boyd had a great day. I don't think he was any good.
2: I have his baseball card.
1: Yeah, I do
2: tell you that. Oil can Boyd. He hung around a while.
1: He was a pitcher. Why does this have his batting stats? He was around for a while. Yeah, but hey, 4.04 ERA. Yeah.
2: It's not terrible.
1: Whip. It's not good.
2: Not
1: whip
2: good.
1: Of 1.3 for his career.
2: What's his real name? His real name is not Oil Can. Middle name Can.
1: What is Oil Can Boyd real name?
2: Real name. I want to know what his real name is.
1: And is he alive?
2: It's probably like Larry.
1: Dennis.
2: Dennis.
1: Dennis Ray.
2: Dennis Ray.
1: And they got Oil Can
2: Boyd. Oil Can Boyd.
1: But from a hometown slang terms for beer cans, referring his fondness for drinking beer.
2: Oh,
1: my guy.
2: Him and Wade Boggs.
1: Boggs was a chicken.
2: But Wade Boggs put it down, man. He's got legendary drinking stories.
1: Wade Boggs does?
2: Oh, my God. What was the drinking story? Do Wade Boggs' drinking story.
1: Okay.
2: And it's some insane amount, and it was on an airplane, if I remember correctly. So,
1: okay.
2: Man. I
1: famously consumed 73 beers on a single cross-country flight, with some accounts of Boggs claiming up to 107 beers in a single day.
3: That's it.
1: Great, and that's it.
2: That's it.
1: How much do you pee?
2: Oh, you have to be.
1: You just had to live in the bat. 73 beers on a flight?
2: Brother, if you're drinking 73 beers in one sitting, you have the bladder of a camel.
1: Yeah.
2: Like, diaper. Yeah.
1: Speaking of camel, that was the picture that opened up on my iPad this morning. Lloyd Gardner on a camel.
2: In Egypt?
1: I have no idea why that was the picture.
2: That's funny.
1: It was from February 8, 2020 that I have Lloyd Gardner on a camel. Which
2: that's
1: is,
2: really funny.
1: I should make that. We should have that framed, actually.
2: Yeah,
1: I think Lloyd Gardner on a camel. Needs to be, yeah. But by the way, so we pulled a sneak attack on Zachy C yesterday.
2: I heard it. It was
1: yes.
2: really good.
1: So I got these tickets. And Creighton, you kind of get credit for this because you were the one that kind of mentioned this game,
3: Thank you.
1: Ohio State. And I think we checked today, but the get-in price has been like $500 pretty steadily.
2: Right, right.
1: Maybe it's come down. I don't know. But when we looked at it, it was $500. I just kind of want to see. Let's see. Texas, Ohio State. So I had my tickets to anything from DraftKings, and I used it on that. And my intention was to go, although I also knew, yeah, get-in price is $488.
2: Wow.
1: Although I kind of knew that it was to go to Nashville, have a home opener here. I don't want to miss the home games at all. I do pay for the caboose, so I'd like to get as much use out of it as possible. I knew it was going to be a tough, but I thought it was going to be an awesome game. But then when it hit 100 for game time temperature, I was no longer interested.
2: That's crazy.
1: Yeah, and I, you know, it wouldn't be in the spirit of them giving you tickets to sell them.
2: Sure,
1: you know,
2: sure,
1: this
2: sure.
1: bad vibe. So, you know, obviously, Zachy C is the biggest fan there is of Ohio State.
2: Right.
1: So I've got the tickets. It's good night on Wednesday.
2: Oh, yeah.
1: God for that. DraftKings injury
2: good.
1: Protection.
2: Very, very good.
1: And so I was like, you know what? I'm going to send Zachy C's ass to Austin.
2: Love it.
1: I called
2: Let's
1: you.
2: Go.
1: I'm like, I'm sending him to Austin.
2: I love that. Yeah. And it sounded
1: he'll be
2: like
1: two stepping across the floor, just like Ella Langley.
2: He didn't have like. It's like he wasn't prepared for that.
1: He was in total shock because he comes on with Andy, and the audio was probably not even that great because we're setting him up.
2: Right.
1: Like,
2: right.
1: Hey, you ever been to a big road game, man? He's like, you know, is this one of the biggest road games in history? He's like. Yeah, and I just popped my head around. You want to go, Zach?
2: You want to go, Zach? You want to go to the ball game?
1: Yeah, and so I had the tickets from DraftKings. I'm getting his flight. And then Phil Baker, as Phil Baker does, is hearing me tell us, he's like, oh, I've got the Red Roof Inn Plus passes.
2: Oh, yeah.
1: And so
2: – there we go.
1: So Phil Baker doing what he does. I mean, one of the best human at ESPN Louisville probably Phil Baker.
2: Yeah,
1: if you don't like Phil Baker, you're a god-awful person.
2: Oh, you're basically communist.
1: If you don't like Phil Baker – you're evil.
2: You're probably worshiping
1: or
2: an idiot,
1: or I don't know. Yeah, probably a devil worshiper.
2: Devil worshiper.
1: Yeah, I mean, he's a better person than you are, more than likely. So,
2: I mean, like, there's like the Pope, the Dalai Lama.
1: I mean, you.
2: Mother
1: I mean, anybody
2: Teresa.
1: That works here.
2: Like, I'm saying, like, other people that I know that might be better than Phil.
1: Yeah, right.
2: Like,
1: yeah, that's
2: like
1: the depth chart.
2: Teresa,
1: once you get out of the Hall of Famers,
2: Dalai Lama, Pope.
1: Yeah, so my point being, you don't like him, you're probably an awful person.
2: Yeah, probably.
1: So he's like, I got these over here, and he's like, you know, we know how to kind of work the system with it. So we've got Zachy C. He's got the room.
2: Red Roof.
1: He called a buddy of his from Columbus who's going to fly down.
2: Oh, that's awesome.
1: So now he's got a wingman.
2: Okay.
1: And he's going today at 3:00. Because I was like, if you go, you gotta go the night
2: down
1: before.
2: There. Get down there.
1: It's a good flight too out of Muhammad Ali International Airport because he gets in at like 6:30. Total travel time is like 4 hours.
2: That's
1: awesome.
2: It. Oh,
1: yeah.
2: That's perfect.
1: Yeah.
2: That's perfect. Yeah, he'll get down there, get a little nightlife. You know, see it and then be able to get
1: Yeah, we just need stories. We just need stories, Zachy C.
2: Right.
1: We need you to document this like Freddie.
2: Actually, you need to turn notifications on for Zach.
1: Zach EC, we need.
2: I need
1: to
2: post
1: an
2: hour while you're awake.
1: Yeah, yes.
2: While you're awake, I need to post an hour.
1: I mean, what would be a good bit for him to walk up to women?
2: Just horns down?
1: No, women. No. Something to endear him. Mm. Like Freddie, like, hey, I'm taking. It's my first trip to Texas. I'm documenting this.
3: All Zach has to do is walk up with a smile on his face, and he's going to charm every woman down there.
2: Ohio State, I'd
1: like an alternate plan.
2: He gets a cowboy hat and wears his Ohio State gear, and he just...
1: That'd be very confusing if he's in Ohio State gear and a cowboy hat.
2: Yeah, and he's like,
1: you know what?
2: I should get
1: in my cowboy hat.
2: Right, yeah.
1: I should get in my cowboy hat that I had made in Nashville a couple years ago.
2: Well, he could buy one when he's down there.
1: Yeah, that's true.
2: You know, get himself a Stetson.
1: Well, why spend a little when you can spend a lot? The Mark Blackenbaker.
2: How much
1: philosophy.
2: Is a Stetson?
1: It's more than a $25, you know, cowboy hat you could throw on your head down in the airport there.
2: Yeah, yeah. Is yours from the airport?
1: No, mine was made in Nashville somewhere.
2: Okay. Yours is custom made.
1: Yeah.
2: Okay. Okay.
1: I live a different lifestyle.
2: Yeah.
1: I'm sending him. He's not sending me.
2: I'm glad that Zach EC gets to use the Onyx credit. I wanted to go on the safari. I was told no to the safari. I was told no to, what was the other?
1: Shattering your dreams of a safari.
2: The pyramids.
1: Yeah, Zach, in all your wildest dreams, did you think Zach EC would be the one who would stop you from going
2: Zach
1: to the pyramids?
2: Zach gets Onyx credit.
3: Norwegian
2: cruises. Me.
1: Dom
2: forgot all about me.
1: What'd you say, Great?
3: He went to take a Norwegian cruise. That's all Blank wanted to do, and here he is. Mm-hmm. Zach's going to be leaving at halftime to watch Louisiana USC in this hotel room, so there you go.
1: No. I don't think he's leaving now.
2: He's not leaving early, but I would imagine Zach needs to get into Texas Longhorns tailgate or fraternity house.
1: Well, I also think if you go down to a road game like that and you're an Ohio State fan, all the Ohio State fans will embrace you.
2: That's true.
1: And you know they travel well.
2: Do you want him with Ohio State fans, or do you want him with Texas fans?
1: Oh, he's got to be Ohio State fans. I don't think he can play double agent very well. He's pretty transparent.
2: He is. He's a straight he's, talker.
1: Yeah, you know what he thinks.
2: Is Sarkeesian
1: standard is
2: the standard or not?
1: Yeah, right.
2: Yeah. Arch Manning?
1: Well, that might be good, though. He could fake being a Texas fan because he knows everything about college football. He probably remembers a play from – I mean, he's encyclopedia.
2: He knows Ricky Williams' sophomore stats.
1: Right. Right.
2: Game law.
1: Right. So,
2: memorized.
1: Yeah, I want to know. So, whatever made me come up with a gag for him to...
2: I love it. That's awesome. I hope he has a wonderful time. Yeah. It's a great use of the Onyx credit.
1: It is. Better than you going to safari.
2: I did want
1: to
2: see a lion.
1: Let's go to Nate up next. Yeah. Nate's on the line. Nate, welcome in. Good morning. What's going on?
4: All right, look. We got to talk about something. I know that you are not a dumbass, okay? And I know that you can do math.
1: Yeah.
4: There is absolutely no physical way Wade Boggs could drink 73 beers in a 4-hour flight.
1: I agree with you.
4: Okay? If you do just a little bit of math, like a little bit, like that comes out to a 12-ounce beer every 3 minutes. If you figure a flight across the country takes
2: five hours.
4: Back it up.
1: Yeah.
4: 73 beers is 7 gallons of beer. 7 gallons.
1: Well, how big were these beers? Were these 8-ounce beers?
2: Are these little kings?
4: What did he drink? Is he drinking little kings?
1: Yes,
4: what is he saying? 7-ounce beers? There's no physical. I mean, like, they talk about Andre the Giant drinking 120-something beers, like, over, like, a 12-hour period. You know, and my.
1: They made a 73 rack for him. So, like, this story is a real story. It looks like the Miller Lite, maybe.
2: 73 rack.
1: you likely heard the story. Wade Boggs once drank 73 beers in a cross-country flight, in case you haven't, blah, blah, blah. And then, yeah, they've got in a statistic that Boggs won't ever live down, the one that inspired two fans to create a custom 73-rack case of beer during Fan Fest. Yeah.
4: No. I'm not buying it.
1: You should see it. I'm going to send you the link.
4: Listen, I know some people that can drink some beer, okay? And back in my former life, I used to be a professional myself. I could drink like 30 beers in a whole daggone day, okay? In a whole daggone day, and I would be absolutely wrecked. But you're talking about doing double that plus half of some more in a 5-hour period? Nope.
1: Yeah,
4: no, thanks.
2: Right. I mean, beer and inning is you're pretty wasted by the if you do beer and inning.
1: Do you ever do
4: yeah,
1: Century Club?
4: I was telling 9 beers in 3 hours.
1: Did you ever do Century Club? It was a shot of beer an hour for 100. A shot of beer a minute for 100 minutes.
2: No way.
4: Yeah. And that'll get you messed up like an old soup sandwich.
1: Yeah, because it's really not as many.
2: Shot of beer
1: a minute for 100 minutes. Century Club. This is the dumb things we didn't
2: college. How many beers does that add up to?
1: Well, I mean, 100 ounces.
4: Well, 100 ounces divided by 12.
1: Eight beers
2: in an hour and a half.
1: It doesn't seem like that insane.
2: But it's crazy.
1: Right. But there's something about doing it in the
4: like
1: shot.
4: Just that much, that fast is not, I don't know, get on the internet and figure out the equation for how much alcohol is in that time. You know, you'd be like 700% alcohol. Like, that the blood alcohol content would be like, yep, alcohol, no blood, just alcohol.
2: Alcohol. Well, we did beer and inning at Wrigley Field with Old Style, and we got two
1: innings.
2: And they were the 16-ounce Old
1: Styles.
2: Those
1: are terrible.
2: I mean, we're pretty wrecked by the end of it.
4: I'd rather take a kick in the plums every year.
1: I would too. Good God. No, you could.
4: I've had it when I was there because you got to, but
1: no, you don't
4: want to do that on purpose.
1: No, you don't. That's
2: disgusting. Well, like you're Russian.
1: I don't want to know what your bathroom is like the next day. Let's go to Chris up next year, 93 on the Ville, ESPN 680. Chris, welcome in. Good morning. What's going on?
5: Good morning. Y'all haven't talked about the big game. The big game in town tonight, besides the Louisville game, Trinity Baylor.
1: Oh, Blanket Baker's been talking about it. Oh, Blanket Baker questioned whether it's not
2: big,
1: the biggest
2: big game
1: in town.
2: No.
1: You'll not get that past him.
5: Yeah, Peyton Manning's son is on the team for Baylor. Both a top 25 nationally ranked high school game. The game sold out in less than an hour. So, I don't know. And we're going to have to be checking. I know Blank's going to be checking his phone at the U of L game tonight to check out that Trinity score. He loves the Shamrock.
1: That's right. He is a closet Shamrock fan.
2: I'm going to be refreshing Jason Frakes' Twitter page for updates.
1: That's what we're calling Blanket Baker now. Blank and Frakes.
2: Blank and Frakes.
1: Oh, you go.
2: Yeah, there we go. It is a big game.
1: It's huge.
2: Trinity High School,
1: and all of my caboose mates will be shunning their alma mater. All these guys here want to do is talk about high school in the 1990s.
2: But they're not going.
1: They're not
2: going
1: to be going tonight. So I don't know where their allegiances lie.
2: The SCS game is different than all the other games.
1: You're allowed. Is that an exemption written into the?
2: It's an exemption into the.
3: Cut this mic.
2: No, you can get married for the FCS game. You can
1: get married on a college Saturday for the FCS game.
2: For the FCS game, it's an
1: exception.
2: Okay,
1: so that's an exemption.
2: It's an it's
1: a Friday night game, so you would be good anyway. Just don't have your rehearsal.
2: The only other known exemption,
1: cut his mic,
2: is if you hit four threes in the national championship game.
1: You can schedule your wedding whenever you want.
2: Once you've done that,
1: you can do it at 3:30 on Saturday while they're playing Florida State or Clemson.
2: Does it matter if you're Luke Hancock? You get to do whatever you want. Those are the rules.
1: Freaking Baker.
2: Freaking Baker.
1: I didn't say that.
2: Yeah. But for the FCS game.
1: So that's an exemption into your Protect College Saturdays. We have the Protect College Sports Act.
2: That's right.
1: And you have Protect the Football. Is it Protect the Football? Is that the title?
2: Protect the Football. Yeah. Don't get married on a college football Saturday.
1: Yeah,
2: that's one. And that,
1: or
2: and that,
1: Derby Jared.
2: Or Derby, which I can't even imagine was a thing.
1: Well, he was going to find out how good his friendships were with people because.
2: Well, we're getting Josh Hurd on here.
1: We're
2: going to show. We need to ask Josh Hurd.
1: Hopefully,
2: about
1: Josh
2: this.
1: Applied some pressure on that.
2: We're going to talk about Protect College Sports. And protecting college football Saturdays, okay? And the Derby, and the Kentucky Derby with Jared Stillman.
1: Yeah.
2: And so we'll cover some ground with Josh Hurd when we see him. But, it's good. I'm glad to be here. We got a game inside that stadium
1: I'm glad to be
2: tonight.
1: Back in the caboose, even though it was vandalized in the offseason, not by the people who inhabit it. It was alleged. It's good to see it back. It's good to see it back.

0: group of them that were like right there at 5 million.
1: Huh.
0: And then the Notre Dame-Wisconsin game was actually the highest rated game of the week.
1: Not surprising. Notre Dame's fan base and Wisconsin's fan base.
0: So we were opposite.
1: Yeah. College, good job, college football.
0: Right, right.
1: Good job.
0: Right. Great job. Great job, everybody.
1: Can't play one of them in the afternoon on a day where people are starving for football, right?
0: Right. I mean, they played
1: the
0: Washington-Washington State game.
1: No one cares.
0: The Apple it Cup. Actually rated better than
1: right.
0: Louisville.
1: Because it was a standalone game.
0: It was a standalone game.
1: Yes.
0: Yes.
1: Not surprising. Washington, Washington State. You know why? Because people are like, football.
0: Give me
1: football. Give me
0: some football.
1: Washington, Washington State. I'll watch that.
0: Right.
1: I'll watch that. So
0: that's
1: why Kentucky Louisville should play in that afternoon time slot on Labor Day. I think Josh is behind that. Labor Day Sunday, play a game there every year whether Kentucky wants to play it there.
0: Right. If it's at 3:30 or if it's at night, whatever. Yeah. It was a great experience.
1: We got to get the break. We're going crazy. We're going to be way
0: Let's
1: behind.
0: Let's go.
1: We got to get to Ethan. We're going to have Josh on a little bit later, we think, when he gets done running or whatever else is going on
0: running,
1: out there.
0: Running, walking, so, climbing.
1: All that. 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I'm here on the Diener Show.
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0: It is game day. We are essentially, we'll be having a 12-hour pregame show for you right here. Mark and I are out here at the caboose, getting ready for just looking over there at an empty stadium. It's good. It's just something good about being out here. Now, I mean, Creighton, you got to be like, you probably couldn't even sleep last night.
9: I drove past the stadium on the way in just to see it. Yeah.
0: Just to see it?
9: Oh, they had the scoreboards on and everything. Oh, yeah. It looked good. I always drive past on game day morning.
0: So what are some of your game day rituals for home games? Like, what is something you always do?
9: Well, it used to be go out there and put on the Wade Boggs performance. that's what your old little talk with caller Nate, that was some rookie stuff. I was like, ooh, guys, yeah, you can definitely do it. But yeah, I was going to say
0: 73, though, Creighton?
9: Well, you hit a wall.
0: 15 an hour. That's one every 4 minutes.
9: No, that number is insane. So I did an 18 rack during the first half of the Louisville, Minnesota aircraft carrier game when it was Rick versus Richard. Oh. So, and I was in
0: when
9: hell.
0: When Montrez came out shooting threes.
9: Yeah, I was doing three beers per media timeout. And
0: God,
9: was in hell for the second half. So, you can't maintain it.
0: No, you can't.
9: Yeah, so. No, that used to be my ritual.
0: Like, college athletics isn't sustainable.
10: Right.
0: That's not sustainable.
9: Now, yes. I don't like being out there too early because it's just, a tough environment.
0: You don't.
9: Well,
0: yeah.
9: To be sober out there.
0: Well, what's funny for me, I was thinking Max would be excited about, like, going, coming to the game. He's like, I was like, you come to the game? He's like, I have to because for his fraternity.
10: Yes.
0: So he was working till like 2 in the morning the other night on signs and stuff.
10: Oh, he was.
0: Because we've always seen the animals at the tailgate.
10: Yes.
0: Now he's one of the pledges out there helping set it up, which I like. I think you learn more from setting up a tailgate than anything he's going to learn
10: it's
0: in a college
10: great.
0: Class.
10: No, it's really good. I'm glad Max is
0: doing
10: this.
0: I think that's great.
10: This is awesome.
0: Yeah.
10: What's the rules in the fraternity on alcohol? Like, can the kids of age drink?
9: Or Max is not 21, so he doesn't
0: have
9: do that
0: anymore. Have you not walked past those animals out there? Do you think they're not drinking?
10: I've seen them. Yeah. I mean, they're drinking.
0: Give me Ethan Moore in the
10: They're all,
0: here.
10: They're
0: I,
10: all just
0: I, I can't
10: of
0: deal
10: age.
0: With this guy playing
10: They're
0: golf.
10: All just 21 yeah. and
0: well,
10: over, though.
0: Blankenbaker's wondering if frat guys drink at a football game.
10: Hey,
0: I mean, Ethan,
10: Ethan
0: I don't know what to tell you about this.
10: That doesn't happen, right?
0: Yeah.
11: Good morning, gentlemen. Blank, you know better than that. Back in my fraternity day, kegs and eggs. That was an annual event. Every time we'd have a noon kickoff, we'd throw out some kegs and eggs, a little tailgate party at the old Cardinal Stadium many moons ago.

0: Oh yeah. I mean, that Florida State game, guys, in the monsoon. Busta Rhymes came out with a song called "Pass the Kvassier," and at that tailgate, people were sipping on Kvassier, listening to "Pass the Kvassier" before we shocked the world and meet Florida State that night. How about that?
1: Oh man, was that is that the most fun you had? What's the game you had the most fun at? Enjoyable.
0: Oh man,
1: mine would probably be the Lamar Florida State game.
2: Florida State,
1: because even though it's so great, whenever they were up at half, we're still nervous.
2: Oh,
1: like,
2: yeah.
1: Until and then Jair ran a punt back, like, oh, we're good.
2: Yeah, we're golden.
0: Guys, I would put that second next to the original blackout game against West Virginia.
1: Yeah.
0: I think that game was, I mean, it was a lot closer.
1: Is that it for you, Creighton? Is that yours?
3: 1,000%. Yeah.
2: Well, I'm going to throw in the 06 Miami game with the Uridia stiff arm. That moment, I think, is probably one of my favorite moments at Cardinal Stadium. Just because we had lost to them 2 years prior, and we kind of carried that loss with us for 2 years. And then when Uridia stiff-armed the guy all the way into the end zone, kind of similar to what LaWayne McCoy did last week against Ole Miss, similar type of stiff-arm, that was a moment inside that stadium. But the Florida State 2016, the whole stadium was an organism. It was a single organism.
1: It was an organism.
2: It was amazing.
0: Yeah, it was. I mean, you talk about, you know, that game with College Game Day. I remember the forecast was calling for, you know, some rain during the game, during College Game Day that ended up holding off. I mean, what a game, what an atmosphere, and it was just perfect. You talk about, like, the blowout fashion. I mean, people were in their seats early. I mean, that's always great for Louisville football. And that was one of my main takeaways, guys, in Nashville was, you know, we got there early to avoid the crowd of getting in there. And I tell you, man, like, those Ole Miss fans were already in their seats, by and large, an hour before the game even kicked off. It was a sight to behold. And it was almost like everybody had that light blue on. It was eerie. Mm-hmm. I mean, it was like you very rarely saw any other color combination.
2: Well, that's what they told them to wear. I mean, they said you're going to wear light blue, and then they it's their culture to do that, there.
1: How can your culture be to be there and bake? I mean, I get be there early, but just sit out there in that sun, that's psychopath.
2: Sit in the sun. No.
1: No, wait.
2: I don't know, I don't. We're not going to have that kind of weather tonight, Ethan. Tonight, you know, at kickoff, it's going to be 80 degrees, and you know, no rain. And then by the time we finish the game, it's going to be 77 degrees. That's extremely better, like way better tonight to be in your seat and be outside because it's going to be much more pleasant.
0: Yeah, and this is a game that you want your starters to pad their stats in the first half. Maybe play the first series in the third quarter, and then this is where you want to see, you know, your third and fourth string guys as you prepare for the biggest game of the season next week against SMU. My hot take, guys, I really think that this SMU game next week is the most or is the biggest home game in the Jeff Brohm tenure in the four plus years now, three plus years rather at the helm. I really think if you think of it in terms of what the expectation is of making the college football playoff, this SMU game is an absolute must win and the most important home game again, I think, of Brohm's tenure so far. But this is a game let's continue to ride that momentum that Keane Holtz had in that second half, spread the ball around. Let's get IB over 100 yards. Keywan, maybe another little 100-yard game and see some of these younger guys, whether they'll be running backs or wide receivers. Hopefully, maybe, you know, you got Briggs Cherry's alma mater playing Trinity tonight. Maybe Briggs can get in there and get some stats in this one as well. So, yeah, this should be a get-right game. Very, I don't want to say if pleased is the right word in a loss last week, but very, I'd seen enough guys from Louisville's result against
1: our first
0: Ole
1: train,
0: Miss.
1: By the way, is going this
2: train
1: morning.
2: Right
1: first
2: now.
1: Train coming by. Pay homage, yes.
0: Oh, man. Yeah, now you know that Louisville football is here. With the screeching of the wheels and the train horn, yes. Nothing says a little football like that.
1: I feel like I should send Blank out there to go and do the motion and make the horn sound.
0: Yes. Yes, ring in that new football season. But, yeah, if we can do that, man, and, you know, just get healthy. You got an extra day's rest to prepare for SMU. I mean, that game, you know, we talk about the excitement of the first home game this year. I mean, 8 days from now, you've got a top 20 matchup, you know, a team that you haven't beaten in the history of your school. You haven't beaten them in the 2 times you played them in the ACC. You have a lot at stake for that one. You know, this is a season that I really think is going to be special. And what you saw on Sunday night against Ole Miss, you know, the defense was on point in that first half. The offense is on point in the second half. We can put those two elements together. This is going to be a very special team and a special season.
1: Yeah, I think so. All the elements are there. I'm just so excited. I'm more excited to see Keenholz than any quarterback in recent – because we just never didn't know what we had, and then we saw that second half. And now, you know, I don't think this will be a game that you'll, you know, see all the tools in the toolbox, if you will. But, man, next week, oh, boy.
2: Next week's massive. I mean, I don't know the biggest home game in the Brohm tenure. We could debate about it. I mean, Notre Dame in that first year.
1: It was a big win, but the anticipation of this, needing this, what it can mean to the playoff, I think Ethan's right. I mean, you said that. I can't dispute that. I think it is, and I don't even think it's close, to be honest.
2: It could be last year's Virginia game. We just had no idea how big of a game that was.
1: They're all big when you lose them.
2: Right.
1: I mean, this might be the big game, but if you lose another, then that game became the biggest game. But in terms of anticipation and knowing what it leads to, I think you're absolutely right.
2: Yeah, I think you're right.
0: Yeah, I mean, we're going to know. We know a lot about this team after Sunday. Again, please might not be the word, but I was walking out of that stadium very, very confident about what this team can accomplish this season ahead, given the talent on the team and the schedule before us. I mean, you saw that defense, guys, laid the wood. Now, they certainly had some breakdowns in the secondary in the second half, but they laid the wood time and time again. You know, Ole Miss felt, and when they got tackled, they certainly felt it. And then the offense had, you know, awakened from their slumber in the first half. And you saw those explosive plays that Coach Brohm was talking about in the offseason of wanting to have these big pass plays, opening up the playbook. And make no mistake about it, Keenholz in that second half did more in terms of playmaking than Miller Moss did all of last season combined. Mm-hmm. So I saw what I needed to see from Keenholz. Drew, I'm with you. I'm very excited to see what he can do this entire season, his ability to run through defenders with his legs, and then, you know, see down the field. And I appreciate, guys, that he admitted in the postgame presser that, yes, he had the jitters in that first half and he was nervous, but you know what? He shook it off, made plays, led those two late fourth quarter drives to tie the ball game. This dude is a gamer. I'm excited for what he has in store for us this season.
1: All right, Ethan. Well, what's your tailgate plan today?
0: Well, we got school. This is going to be a family event. We're bringing all the girls out here tonight. So hopefully we're out there by 5 o'clock. Want to stop by, of course, the ESPN Louisville tailgate as we make our way in and cheer on the Cards to a dominant victory. And then, you know, watch football tomorrow, Roll Tide, and then, you know, get ready for the SMU game next week.
1: All right, Ethan. All right, well, we'll talk to you soon, man. Go educate the youth of America. What's on the agenda today? What's on the teachers? What are you teaching them today?
0: So we're going to have certainly going to show and discuss the 9/11 on the 25-year anniversary. Of course, now, you know, all of the students that we have, you know, were born after 2001. Mm-hmm. So I think it's important to, you know, take some time and to remember what happened that day, you know, and remember the heroes of that day and those who lost their lives. So we're going to be talking about that, discussing that. There's a
1: documentary. Stick with that for a second. I'm sick of that. When did it dawn on you that, like, these kids have no idea that this is something that's in a history book? That's got to be so odd for you know, as we age in life, this is what happens. But that has to be so weird for you to go, man, I lived through this, and to try to explain to someone something.

0: you live through. Most of the time when you teach history, I read about it too. But this is a huge piece of history that you live through. Is it? What's different about that?
1: It was, I mean, for me, probably like 5 years ago, it really hit me that I was just like, man, like they don't know. I mean, from my first years teaching 2004-05, of course, kids had memories of it. Kids had memories of what their parents, were mm-hmm. discussing with them during that time. But now it's just, like you said, I mean, I think it's important. This is one of those things where, you definitely need to teach it. You need to talk about it. And that's something that, people have forgotten about in a sense as well, because they weren't born in that situation. So it's incumbent upon us, to teach them what went on, the lessons we've learned from that. And, again, remembering, those lives lost, because, in this day and age of the quick news cycles, the quick turnarounds, it's important just to kind of discuss and then I'm going to have them ask questions, and I can answer that to the best of my ability. But it's somber. We're going to have a moment of silence as we start the day today. So people can gather their thoughts. And then, regardless of a class, like I'm English, but, we're definitely going to be, talking about it, discussing it, and, just that's part of who we are as Americans. And this day is a day that needs to, be remembered, and, take some time to remember those heroes and the lives lost. And while we're in Louisville, while we're in Kentucky, and, what occurred in New York City and Washington, D.C. and Shanksville, Pennsylvania, it's not right here. It definitely impacted us all as Americans. And that's my message to my students today.
0: It must be like Pearl Harbor, maybe. I don't know what other event, if you were a teacher, that would be equivalent to that, like you had to live through. I mean, I don't know what would be, since you do this, what, other events in history were kind of like this. I mean, that's the only thing I can think of.
1: Yeah, I was applying to be a substitute in my senior year at U of L on that day. And, I like everybody else, like you remember where you were, what you were doing, glued to the TV, trying to take in all this information in shock. I thought it was going to be the start of World War III. Yeah. I mean, I remember driving down to apply to be a substitute, and like you had heard that there was a plane that had crashed into the Pentagon, and then there was another plane that crashed at that moment. It was like right outside of Pittsburgh, and I thought to myself that this is going to be World War III, like, because we didn't know exactly what was going on. We thought there was planes everywhere that were going to be crashed into buildings, and I thought there could be a military draft soon. I mean, just from that
0: right.
1: day.
0: No, right, that day, that morning, your mind just spun.
2: It was all on the table.
0: Yeah.
1: Mm-hmm. Yeah. Yeah.
0: Yeah. All right. All right, Ethan. Well, good luck today, and really appreciate it, man.
1: All right, guys. Y'all have a good weekend. Go Cards. Hang the banners. Restore the records.
2: Go Cards. Yes. Hang the banners. Restore the records.
0: You okay?
2: Yeah. Yeah, I'm okay. Good. What
0: all
2: do you
0: right.
2: mean?
0: Well, I don't know. It's kind of slow on the response there.
2: I don't know. I think I was just reflecting on a lot of what Ethan was talking about. Mm-hmm. Like it was a crazy day, and I just kind of was going back to that time, for myself and like what I was thinking about. Is this going to be the start of something bigger? And it was the start of an elongated period of military operations. It never really went to like a world war, but it certainly has shaped the world, the kids who didn't live through it
0: just go back and look at I think the best you can do is look at the coverage that day and just the mindset of the time. I mean, I just couldn't get over one plane's ability, and the first thought isn't, well, that's terrorist attack. It's like, oh, that's peculiar.
2: Yep. There's a
0: lady. Plane ran into a building.
2: There's a lady, if you go back and watch Katie Couric and Matt Lauer, the second plane goes in.
0: Yes.
2: She says something. She's on the phone. She can see it happen. She says, I wonder if there's something wrong with air traffic control. And you're like, no.
0: Yeah.
2: Like, we're under attack. And it's like you understand the shock of it.
0: Right.
2: And everything
0: all the benefit of the doubt, it was just, you know, they couldn't, well, like, maybe because of the scope of it as well. There's no way that they could have done that.
2: Right. Yeah. There's no way anybody would ever do something that horrific. Of course they would.
0: Yeah.
2: That's what they're, and they had threatened it. there have been a lot of things, like USS Cole kind of predated that. There was some embassy bombings and things. Like, we had been targeted, even in the 93 bombing of the World Trade Center. Like, there was a thought, hey, what do we got to do to attack this thing? And, as it is, they brought the towers down. It was crazy. They brought a lot of strife to their region. And then we built it back. And we haven't missed a beat as a country, as a result of it. It sucks. A lot of people died. But
3: at least it's a one day. I think the one thing that was nice about it, people seemed like we're on the same team back then.
2: Yeah.
3: Now it doesn't always feel that way. So
2: something about something like that unites people, and it takes away all the politics and the things. It's like, no, that's our enemy.
3: Mm-hmm.
2: Understand it.
3: Yeah.
2: Like that. That's
3: so,
2: it is.
3: They'll be honored with the helmets tonight. All right, we'll continue along here. 267-9680 is the number to get in. UPS Jobs text line 437-9680. And you can hop on in here this morning as we roll along. We've got a little rain out there. The train stopped right up on the tracks.
2: Stopped. Yeah, a little rain. The rain's going to be dying down around noon today, so it's not going to disrupt your tailgate.
3: Oh, it looks like it's going to be perfect weather for the game.
2: Oh, it's going to be great. Yeah, so the rain is happening at the exact correct time.
3: Yes.
2: I'm pumped about being out here and go get a haircut after the game.
3: I didn't know it was going to take a right turn like that. I'm so pumped. I'm going to get a haircut right after the show.
2: Right after the show. We're going to go get a haircut.
3: How excited are you? I'm getting a haircut. That's how excited
2: I am.
3: Pumped. Damn it. Yes.
2: Let's go have a snack.
3: We'll could send you along. It's the Dieter Show with the sheriff / getting a haircut. He gets those underwear away and he gets haircuts. That's what game day is.
2: I did throw some underwear away in Nashville.
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1: 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We're out here at the caboose on the west side of L&N Federal Credit Union Cardinal Stadium, where Louisville will be taking on Villanova tonight. So they're going to be taking on the Villanova Wildcats, and the train is moving again, so you might hear some of that. But we're here at the caboose, and, you know, the power is on here, and the power got restored kind of at Florida State on Monday night. 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That's the place to go. So Creighton. So what's your plan for the day? You're coming out here. What time will Creighton Harley arrive to the parking lots here at Cardinal Stadium?
2: I'll get out there about 3:30. Going to pick up the food for tailgate and get out there. Yep.
1: You're picking up food for tailgate? Where are you picking it up?
2: Buddy, he's bringing it down. He's smoking meats right now.
1: Smoking the meats. And are you an alley guy at all? Will you go to the alley at all?
2: Not at all.
1: Why not? You don't like the alley?
2: No, it's just, I mean, it's diet tailgating.
1: It's diet tailgating?
2: Yeah, it's just the easy path. I'm more of a road game tailgater. I mean, at home, we just bounce around.
1: Yeah, you just bounce around.
2: What about you, Blank? That's what the people want to know. What the hell is Mark Blankenbaker doing today? Just getting a haircut?
1: Yeah, I'm going to get off the phone here and or get off the radio here in the afternoon, and then I probably will go and, you know, get a haircut, go do some work in the office. Maybe I'll grab some lunch and then go do a couple things around town, and then probably about 4 o'clock, I think, is what I'm shooting for. A little 4 o'clock, get into the parking lot, see some people, hang out with our friends there, you know, from work, and my mom and dad, and Birdhead Ryan, and you never know who else you might bump into when you're out here at a tailgate here for Louisville Villanova on the season home opener. Pumped to see it. I am excited about these lights, Creighton.
2: I am too. That would be cool. A little night game. You see it across the country. Hopefully it's every touchdown. I assume it is, right? You hit a button and...
1: Yeah.

0: I mean, I think you're going to see it. I think you're going to see the light show, obviously, for the intro, for touchdowns, and I think you'll see it for Joker and the Thief, right? Like that. That's a scenario of lots of fun and different things like that. So I'm kind of curious to see how they incorporate, you know, the new light capabilities. And you know, the family that, you know, can help fund that. I think it's like a 10-year commitment and things like that to help pay for the lights, the Roth family or the Ross family. Did I lose you?
1: Yeah, well, I was letting you go. You're talking about the donation.
0: You know the family, right? Like the
1: right,
0: people that
1: yeah. Good family. What?
0: Right. You're not gonna say anything. All right. Well, we got David on the line. David, welcome to the Diener Show.
2: What's up, guys? Good morning.
3: Morning.
0: Oh, David Blake.
3: Ah,
2: yes,
0: David
2: sir.
0: Blake.
2: What's up, Mark?
3: Can name that voice in one word.
0: What's going on, Chick-fil-A? You had a birthday this week.
2: Yeah, and thanks for the shout out. And ironically enough, on as we think back about 9/11, this year was my what is called your Bedian birthday, and that is where your age matches the last 2 years of the year you were born. And the funny thing about that is it's depending on what century you were born in. It may not be funny, but the first person that ever recognized that was a guy named Bobby Bedia, who was a New York City fireman. So, and he was the first to ever make note of the fact that your age matches the year you were born. So that was rather interesting. But as we talked about 9/11 and everything, so I know Mark and Creighton, you all know, but I spent about 31 years in law enforcement here in Louisville with the Jefferson County Police, LMPD, and then working for Sheriff Aubrey here at the Sheriff's Office. But so I look back at 9/11. It's one of the events where everybody knows where they were at and what they were doing that day. And, you know, there's really so many days, only a few days in history and in our lifetime that probably everybody in this country knows where they were and what they were doing. And so I was on the police department at the time, Jefferson County. We hadn't merged yet. We merged in 2003. So I was on the county police department. I was a sergeant out in Middletown running a shift of about 12 officers. And literally it just worked all night, worked 10 hours, came home, went to bed about 8 o'clock in the morning. And, you know, about 45 minutes after I went to bed, my wife, Suzanne, she came in, woke me up, turned the TV on and said, you got to see this, you know. And so just like everybody else from that moment on, you know, we were glued to the TV all day long and just watching the day's events and wondering if it was ever going to be over, you know, like, all right, what's the next thing? What's the next thing? And, just never forget it. Also, today is Suzanne's birthday, so we have a birthday week in our family.
3: Big deal.
2: So she knew that day was going to be I think she turned 30 that day, and she knew it was going to be a bad day for turning 30. But she never realized it was going to be that bad of a day. So,
3: David, hey, yeah, we're going to try to get some things in here, and we certainly appreciate it, and we'll catch up soon.
2: Okay, thank you.
3: I appreciate David Blake, who takes great care of us over here. They got a week full of birthdays, man.
0: A week full of birthdays. Yeah, all the Blakes at one time.
3: Yeah.
0: Yeah.
3: So it turns out the conferences can govern themselves, I guess.
0: They're allowed to do it.
3: Yes.
0: They are allowed to do it. The SEC, they said, you know what, we're not going to kick you out this time. But if you act up,
3: yes,
0: we are going to kick you out.
3: Now, I think an interesting point on what used to be the College Football Inquirer, which is now Ross Dellinger and two no talents.
0: Who are those?
3: I don't know. They are terrible. They are like they need to, especially when it's newsy times. Shut up.
0: But
3: for
0: the
3: first
0: day.
3: Point, one of them is just a political terrorist. The other guy he's all right. But he actually had a good point. The guy that's not the political terrorist had a good. What if the vote's not 15-1? What if you have an issue with a conference?
0: Yeah.
3: That, like, I don't know.
0: 12-6.
3: Yeah. Something yeah. like that. What is, if it's, well, it'd be.
0: Well.
3: 12 to, is there 18 teams? There's 16 teams,
0: right? I'm sorry. I was thinking
3: four.
0: About us.
3: Yeah. Yeah. So, like, what if it's not 15-1? Because we've seen the Sorsby thing be 15-1.
0: Yeah.
3: This was 15-1. What if it's, like, you know, 60-40? In a league.
0: Yeah. If it's, yeah, 10, yeah,
3: because,
0: 10 to
3: and
0: 6.
3: Like, all right, yeah. Because it's easy to gang up on Lane Kiffin and Will Wade. That's easy. And the crazy governor of LSU.
0: I don't think you do anything if there's six that are against it.
3: Well, no, but I'm saying, like, if it's something like this where they're trying to play pros.
0: Right, yeah. It's tough. Well, like, I don't think that everybody was in this boat. Like, you know, LSU took it too far.
3: So let's say it's in, but let's say they had – a couple, I mean, the SEC, I mean, like, the Alabama acts like they're, like, Bediaka wasn't the exact same thing. You know, I mean, so if it's another issue and lawsuits are being filed, I don't know.
0: Yeah.
3: What do you do?
0: Yeah, and I think that, you know, what I think is, like, LSU took it too far. When you have pros asking to get out of their contract.
3: No, I get that.
0: Yeah.
3: But what if it's something that's a little more of a gray area? How can the conferences really govern themselves at that point? I mean, they were threatening. They were literally going to have hearings to kick LSU out of the league. I don't think it would have ever gotten that far, but they had a hearing.
0: Right.
3: Scheduled.
0: It's the first time I really remember conferences really rallying against some of their own members. Normally, what happens is the NCAA's coming down and the whole league's rallying around their member.
3: Yeah.
0: Against the NCAA.
3: Correct.
0: This is a different deal. This is them saying, no, we're not operating like this.
3: Yeah.
0: We're not playing a player who gambles on his own team. We're not playing guys who were just on the Cleveland Browns a week ago. Like, no.
3: Okay.
0: Like, this is
3: okay.
0: too much.
3: But what are the conferences going to be able to do this if it's something that's not quite?
0: Yeah.
3: I mean, let's say everybody had, before we kicked them off, let's say everybody had a London, not everybody, let's say six teams in the league had a London Johnson. And the other coaches in the league are like, we don't think a guy who's playing in the G League ought to be able to play.
0: That's tough.
3: What happens then?
0: Yeah, it's really interesting.
3: This is why you need the Protect College Sports Act, I think. I mean,
0: right.
3: I just hope they don't try to put things in this that are not the reason that it is being created. I mean,
0: right.
3: Really, all you need one. We're going to get Josh Hurd on here in a little bit. To me, I'm curious if Josh thinks they need anything beyond
0: right.
3: just the ability to govern themselves.
0: Right. Yeah.
3: Oh,
0: yeah,
3: speaking
0: yeah.
3: of like the
0: Look
3: devil,
0: at this.
3: You speak of Josh Hurd, he arrives with donuts in hand.
0: What
3: you
0: is
3: don't
0: this?
3: Need donuts?
0: Bring
3: what are you
0: a
3: doing?
0: Donuts? Wow.
3: How about
0: okay.
3: Nord's donuts.
0: Yeah.
3: Too.
0: Wow. Look at that. Those are for us.
3: Here, have a seat.
0: So
3: you got to do your thing. You gotta sit down. Yeah. Come on.
0: We'll do it now if you want to.
3: Athletic.
0: Let's do it now.
3: Now if you're here, unless you need to make a call.
0: Yeah.
3: No, we got athletic director bearing donuts. I mean, not many schools can say that. A donut bearing athletic director after a run with fans. I mean, that's a man of the people.
4: That's right. That's right.
0: Yeah, you walk and do stairs. We eat donuts.
4: So I didn't. Full disclosure, I did not walk the stairs.
0: Oh, you didn't walk the stairs.
4: No, so there was the option to just walk around the field. So I did not do the.
3: It's not like
4: it?
3: You can't handle it. So why didn't
4: no,
3: you do it?
4: No, we did our game day run and got my 6 miles in, and there was a group, including the women's basketball team, that was just doing the walk around the field. And I'm like, you know, that looks just fine.
3: Yeah, yeah.
0: Before we get into a lot of the stuff around the game and U of L and everything like that, what influence did you have on Jared Stillman's wedding date? Because there was a lot of discussion
3: out of it
0: about it being on Derby Day of next year. Did you know?
3: You're not aware of
4: that? Oh, no. I am aware.
3: Yeah.
4: But obviously I was not involved in any form or fashion.
3: I filed a formal protest. I filed a formal protest for being on Derby. I bribed him. I offered to do whatever. I said, whatever you need. You don't want to find out how good your friendships are.
4: So is it really on Derby?
3: No, it's the week after.
4: Oh, the week after.
3: So he texted me Derby Day and said, you're not going to Derby next year. And I was like, who do you think you are?
4: Yeah.
3: And then he tells me, oh, we're going to get married on Derby Day. I was like, are you just – it's a horrible idea.
4: No.
3: Just, I mean, so
4: – here's the thing I say about weddings.
3: You thought for a moment it was scheduled for Derby Day, didn't you?
4: Like, everybody – it's like, hey, this is my wedding.
3: Right.
4: Yeah, but you're planning a wedding for everybody else.
3: Yes.
4: And so
3: don't rob them.
4: That's what you need to be thinking about when you're planning your wedding.
3: It's not really a style.
4: Well, You know.
3: I said it.

0: All right. We didn't bring you to talk about Jared. That's not a Titan show. So I assume you had a lot to do with the Villanova game. Gee, how did this game come about? But how did it come about when you had to shuffle things?
1: So we've had this thing scheduled for a handful of years, just the one FCS opponent that we play every year. And we typically try to play teams that are more local, Murray, Eastern, schools like that. And for some reason, we just couldn't really nail one of those down.
0: Yeah.
1: And so it was literally one phone call to he's actually the AD at Northwestern now, but Mark was the AD, and he was the person who hired me at Villanova. I was like, hey, you guys interested in playing here in, 26 or so? And so it was a pretty easy conversation. Those are more about making sure the price is right than anything else.
0: Yeah.
1: Like I said, we'd love to have local teams, but
0: sometimes they get everybody wants them too. Everybody, they're actually a market right for those
1: teams. For sure. And Villanova, they're a good football team. They were in the Final Four of the FCS playoffs last year, and they've got an FCS national championship, and they usually put one or two guys on an NFL roster every year. I'm not trying to talk them up.
0: Yeah, I get it. But you can play a crumb bum.
1: They're a well-coached football team. Mark Ferrante does a terrific job. And it'll be exciting to get them in here. I know they're excited to be here. Actually going to grab lunch with their athletic director and talk about a few things. And so really, after the shift with Ole Miss and Georgia and all of that, it was more a matter of, all right, what makes sense as far as what week we put
0: them
1: in.
0: Did the leagues work together to get that sorted out when Georgia bailed and then did the SEC kind of help, or was it just good timing?
1: I mean, everybody was scrambling a little bit because everybody's scheduling philosophy changed. Well, everybody's, I feel like, except Jeff's. Jeff's just put.
0: They're like, sure, you went out of the game, right? Like, hell no.
1: I just want to play the best opponents.
0: Yeah.
1: I mean, he would have 12 Power 4 opponents on his team if he was on his schedule if he was making the decisions. And so, no, it wasn't really the league. It was, like I said, there was a lot of games that got canceled because you picked up that ninth league game, and teams, they really want to play 10 Power 4s. They don't want to play 11. Like I said, there was a bunch of teams scrambling. It was a little bit of musical chairs. And it was like, look, I think Ole Miss is going to need a game. Let's just sit on this one for a little bit. And we're able to land a really good spot in Nashville. An unbelievable atmosphere last year.
0: Now, how about the fans showing up for that? I was blown away.
1: Yeah, I can't say enough good things about our fan base and how they showed up in Nashville. And it wasn't just for the football game. They showed up for the volleyball match. And so for Cardination to be down there and really take over Nashville, the volleyball match, I bet 80% of that building, and you had Texas, Tennessee, and Indiana as the other three teams. And when the building's 80% of your fans, that's a pretty good showing. And then you got to the game, and it was right down the middle, 50-50, with us and Ole Miss fans. And like I said, it was an unbelievable atmosphere. And then the TV numbers came out yesterday. So it was a really good weekend. You want to get the win, but I sure can't be disappointed with how they played and what they showed.
0: I know you love that day. We've talked about this before, playing on that Sunday of Labor Day weekend. It's prime real estate, especially if you don't schedule Wisconsin Notre Dame dead across from it. That's another story. I mean, wouldn't that game make more sense in the afternoon?
1: It's just, to me, that's such a good example of how college football could be so much better.
0: Nobody would. The NFL would never do that.
1: Well, that's exactly it. The NBA would never do it. The NHL would never do it. You go right around, like, pro leagues have figured it out. And unfortunately, we are trying to battle amongst our own conferences with the TV deals that we have. Or Notre Dame has their TV deal, and it's like, all right, well, NBC is going to try to get as many eyeballs as they can. ABC is going to try to get as many eyeballs as they can, as opposed to saying, hey, if we all work together, we could – maybe that Notre Dame game goes at 3:30.
0: Or even if the Louisville game's at 3:30, you're probably getting another million viewers.
2: Thank God it wasn't.
1: Oh, it'd be more than
0: that.
1: Thank
0: God it wasn't. Yeah.
1: It'd be more than that.
0: Yeah, it probably is. I'm being conservative.
2: 100 degrees, though, it was at 3:30. I mean, thank God it was at night. But I was happy to get the game. The previous 2 years, we had Indiana, which would have been a great opponent. And then, you're thinking you're going to get Georgia here, and you got to – a nice consolation to go to Ole Miss, and but everything's changing, right? And your job and your landscape and how you schedule, you know, your payrolls, you know, how you allocate your funds, and politics and everything. You know, it's all changing all at once for you guys.
1: Yeah, I mean, there's a lot going. You know, that's not the everybody knows. There's a lot going on in college athletics.
2: Yeah.
1: And as I say, it's, you know, we can sit here and complain about it, but that's a waste of time because it's changing. And as I say and tell our staff all the time, evolve or die. And so that's what we're going to try to do. We're going to try to evolve and put the University of Louisville in the best position possible to be successful in all of our sports, but especially in the sports that are really important and get the most visibility.
2: Will you be on Washington on the Hill next week with the college Protect College Sports Act?
1: No, I think we've done what we need to do. I don't know if you guys saw, but all of the university presidents or public university presidents in Kentucky sent a letter to the two senators, Rand Paul and Mitch McConnell, asking them to support the PCSA. And that was an effort. Dr. Bradley was really trying to get that done. So, I mean, he was the one who spearheaded that thing, and so excited to get that out there and continue to just try to provide as much support as we can to get that thing through the Senate. Hopefully there's a vote on it next week. That's best case scenario.
0: Do you think there will be?
1: I do. Mm-hmm. I do. Yeah, I do think there'll be a vote in the Senate. And really the question mark comes on the House side of things. You know, they've already committed to coming, leaving the Hill 2 weeks early, so that makes it a little bit tougher. But just have to continue to see if we can create some
0: momentum. They've committed to an early vacation. Yeah. Oh, I love that. but is the number one thing, you need the ability to keep from getting sued? I mean, that's how I look at what else is the thing?
1: Yeah,
0: that
1: it's a combination of things. And look, this bill's a compromise.
0: Sure.
1: And I think whenever a good, it really is in my mind a measure of good legislation when everybody says, you know, there's some things in here I don't like. There's some things in here I do like, because if there's a piece of legislation out there that one side says, oh, they nailed it. Mm-hmm. The other side's going to say, I hate it.
0: Right, right, right.
1: Yeah. And I think both sides here are saying, it's pretty good. And most of the time when you get pretty good legislation, it usually is where it needs to be. So anyway, getting into what's in there, you've got one, it does provide the 5 for 5. It provides the one-year transfer. And you take these things singularly, and they're not that big of a deal, but you put them together – and you start to create a framework mm-hmm. for how college athletics is going to be governed. And that's what we need.
0: Yeah.
1: That's absolutely what we need. I think the other really important piece of this is we have to want to be governed.
0: Yes.
1: And
0: everybody wants it until the government's there.
1: That up to listeners to decide who may not feel that way as far as, well, I'm just going to do what I want.
0: Yeah.
1: So there's some responsibility on the leadership in college athletics to say, hey, we're going to follow the rules
0: mm-hmm.
1: and we're going to play by the rules. And like I said, I think if we can somehow get this legislation passed, I think it makes it that framework gets put in there. And then, and I don't want to say it creates a level playing field.
0: There's never going to be a level playing field.
1: No, but it sets a cap. And tries.
0: What's the most important thing to you out of it, or to the U of L, you think, out of that?
1: Oh, it's I think a cap is really important. I think five, it really solidifies that. I mean, that's already an NCAA rule,
0: right.
1: But provides protections around lawsuits and state, preempting state laws. The one-time transfer. So restrictions on movement. I do think that that's important. I don't know if one's more important than the other. Mm-hmm. Like I said, I mean, you put them together, and then you've got an opportunity, I think, for college athletics to move forward in the right direction.
0: Do you think it'll help with the lack of expansion or the provisions there? Do you care about that part? That you can only go to 20 members or 19 members or whatever it is?
1: You know, I think it probably provides some stability, but I don't think it would be the end of the world if that was in there, if it wasn't.
0: Mm-hmm.
1: And that's where you get into the questions of, you know, where where should the federal government be intervening in college athletics? And there's going to be

0: A lot of people that say they shouldn't be involved at all.
1: Mm-hmm.
0: But the question that I always ask when people ask me that is, you know, should government be involved in anything?
1: Right.
0: And,
1: I'm
0: and
1: here for government. I'm here to help.
0: Yeah, right? Government typically steps in when an industry has shown that they can't govern themselves.
1: Right.
0: And you can sit here and put all the blame on the NCAA, but the NCAA can't enforce their rules because they're getting sued six ways to Sunday.
1: Right.
0: And so now you could argue that if the NCAA would have evolved through the years, that we wouldn't be in the situation that we're in now. But we are, and we're here. And so how do we try to fix it? And like I said, create a framework where there's rules that we can adhere to. Like I said, there's a hard cap.
1: Can you really enforce a hard cap? Everybody's going to cheat, aren't they?
0: Well, I think the number, you know, call it 48-8 with the retention pool and the house settlement number going up, that'll stay consistent with where the house settlement currently is. But you've got your retention pool of 22.5 and then the $5 million pool. That's a lot of money.
2: Yeah, it is. It's a lot of money.
1: But some schools will have more than that to spend. I mean, right?
0: Some will.
1: Yeah.
0: But there's not going to be a ton of them.
1: Yeah.
0: Right.
1: I say they'll have it to spend. They'll borrow to have it to spend, right? I mean,
0: well, I think that's where I do think it says, hey, guys, like, if everybody's playing by the rules, this is the number.
1: Mm-hmm.
0: And if you want to try to go above that, it's going to be really hard and you're breaking the rules.
2: Right. Mm-hmm. And what's the penalty for it? Maybe the Clippers are seeing that now.
0: That's exactly
2: right?
0: It. Yeah. You know, those were some conversations that we've had amongst ADs is like that. The penalties need to be stiff. They need to be really stiff.
1: What penalties matter the most? Postseason bans, you think? What are the biggest?
0: I think it's a combination. You know, financial, that makes a difference. I absolutely think when you start taking postseason opportunities away, then a fan, as I say, sports is about hope.
1: Yeah.
0: Sports is about hope. And when you take that hope away, like, hey, your team can't participate to try to win a championship, that hope is gone for that entire year. You know, this fan base experienced that.
1: Yeah. Yeah. It's tough. And you're still fighting, I mean, to get that back.
0: Yeah. And so I think it's a combination of financial penalties, the opportunity to take away postseason opportunities. And I think there's penalties that you can put in play there where I think, by and large, people are going to try to play by the rules.
1: No, you're right. Hope is – if you lose hope, you lose the product.
0: Yeah.
2: It's the hope that kills you is what Ted Lasso likes to say.
1: Because that's how you get –
0: But it's why these first few weeks are so exciting.
1: Yeah, everybody's hopeful.
0: As I say, it's in August, everybody's undefeated.
2: Oh,
1: and it's stronger, faster, worked better in the offseason, brothers, you know, coming out of camp.
2: We're down 14, and then Kienholz gives us hope, you know, bringing us down. We tie the game, and it killed us because we lost at the buzzer. But I'm not discouraged coming out of that game. Like, I'm mad we lost. I'm disappointed we lost, but I'm not discouraged. You know, and it was a hard-fought game, and I know that the margin for error now is smaller to make the playoff as a result of losing it, but it's still not gone.
0: No, there were so many positives that came out of Sunday. So many positives. And you can dwell on the snap over the punter's head or the penalty with the kicker. But those things happened. But then you can sit here and say our wide receivers were excellent. Our quarterback was really good. Our running backs, we know what they can do. Our offensive line did their job, our tight ends, our kicker. I mean, you go right on down the list here defensively. I mean, as I say, we got some dudes.
1: Mm-hmm.
0: Like,
1: we do.
0: We got some talent. And you have all the faith in the world that Jeff's going to put it together. I mean, he did put it together, right? Once again, there was just a couple of mistakes there that you can clean up. And clean those up, and I think you have an opportunity to have a terrific, terrific year.
1: So do we have next – I know they're moving back to week zero next year. Are we going to – is there a schedule for that Labor Day Sunday next year for a football game? Or I know everything's shuffled around, so I haven't even kept up.
0: I'd have to look. Yeah. I know that we're going to have to return the game to South Florida.
1: Yeah.
0: We've been putting that off. Yeah. I mean, I think that contract originated in, like, 2008.
1: I was going to say,
2: that game's been going on forever.
0: Yeah. And it's just one where, no, I don't want us to go play on the road in Tampa. I don't want us to go play on the road anywhere.
1: Can you not buy out of it, or is it around provision?
0: It's like I said, we've kicked the can on this thing. And look, our fans will show up in Tampa.
1: Mm-hmm. Yeah.
0: And we really
1: they're really good about Tampa.
0: Yeah, we need to

0: Right.
1: And so they get Georgia Tech every year. So Georgia went 9 conference games and then Georgia Tech. Yeah. So there's 10.
0: Yeah.
1: A&M doesn't have that. And so, right, there's just a lot of these little variables.
0: That's different. Yeah, that makes a big difference. So there's no benefit. And I would think they'd want to play, you know, a team like Louisville, especially if we're barreling towards a 2014 playoff. Do you think that's where we're headed?
1: Yeah. Mm-hmm. I do. I think we get there eventually. I'm not sure of timeline, but I think that's where we end up.
0: I like it because it gives a fan base hope. I don't know. Some people say it's too much. You seem like you're – I don't know. Where do you land on that?
1: I think that's probably about the right number.
0: Mm-hmm.
1: And you can say it gets watered down and this and that. And you can't have one playing 24. That there's not going to be a lot of excitement in that. But if you build some buys in there where – 24 is playing 16 or something like that, and you can make that first round really exciting.
0: Imagine a home game here for a playoff.
1: I have imagined it, and I get goosebumps.
0: Oh.
1: I get goosebumps. It's really exciting to think about. It's really, really exciting to think about. I absolutely believe we're going to be there at some point.
2: Yeah, and, you know, last year we were here and we were with Danny Wimmer, and I was like,
0: right.
2: You know, okay, we're going to try to avoid these louder-than-life and Bourbon and Beyond dates. And then the league puts two of them right there, right on top of them. What was that conversation like that you all had?
0: You can tell by the look on his face. You don't have to answer that look.
2: Doesn't set it all. All right. Well, let me ask you about Seth Trimble. What kind of fight are we going to be in to get him eligible? What's kind of like? What are our odds, or if you were to call it today?
1: So we have we've really taken the stance with any of these fifth years that had exhausted their eligibility after the 5-for-5 rule came out. That if you want to try to become eligible, then you do that on your own. We've had nothing to do with any of these guys filing lawsuits or getting lawyers or any of that. And we're not going to start. We're not going to start. And so if he's eligible, that's awesome.
0: Love to have
1: because
0: him.
1: He's a terrific, terrific young man. He is a great basketball player, an incredible leader. He makes our team better. But that onus is going to be on him and the folks that he works with, just like it was with football. And you can see it. One was eligible, one was not, right, with Caleb Perry and Jamari Mack. And so they just have to navigate that on their own. And we've really taken the stance from whenever all these lawsuits started happening that we're staying out of this fight. And this goes all the way back to last year, even with Ollie, when we submitted the waiver for him to be eligible, because the conversation was, well, what if they deny this waiver? And it was like, look, at that point, Ollie, he can do what he wants to do or feels like he needs to do, but the university's, from a legal standpoint, is not getting involved in that.
0: You know, the off-season stuff is what it is. That you feel like you probably have a minor in law by the time now that you deal with these things. But we're here. The season's here. What should fans be the most excited about overall for the athletic season this year?
1: I'm kind of pausing to answer
0: that.
1: You
0: worked so hard to set it up, and you raised money. You've got
1: teams. If you look at what our teams are doing right now, there's a lot of excitement. Once again, I think football has a chance to have a really significant year. Then volleyball is ranked 5th in the country. They just swept Texas.
0: It was awesome.
1: Like, think about that. Like, we were walking out of Bridgestone, and people were casually saying, like, well, we just swept Texas.
0: Texas.
1: Like, guys, like.
0: It's the Yankees.
1: Yes. Yes. And it wasn't like 25-23.
0: It wasn't
1: We smacked Texas. Mm-hmm. And then field hockey's top 15, I think. Men's soccer is in the top 20, I believe. Women's soccer's lost one game with a new head coach. And then you get into men's and women's basketball and right on down.
0: I talked to Walton Berlin as he was over there watching his players and to get player on the Turkish national team. I mean, he just goes about his business.
1: No,
0: he's unbelievable.
1: He's done an unbelievable job of saying, hey, here's the cards that we've been dealt. And I'm going to make the most of it, and I'm going to figure out how to navigate the system. So just excited about the entire year as a whole. You know, I didn't even get into swimming and then didn't talk about spring sports at all. And Tate Davis coming back.
0: That's opportunity for baseball. I want him to hit the caboose with a home run this year.
1: Yeah.
2: He might have already done it. But you all did seem to –

0: make an emphasis of like, hey, we've got stars. We're not letting our stars go play against us somewhere else. It felt like that with, you know, some of the football guys, with Tague, you know, in basketball. There's, you know, obviously Adrian Woolley was highly sought after. Felt like you guys had, and I don't know if it's just how it worked out, but felt like you had an emphasis on keeping your stars.
1: I do think that, you know, people think, oh, they just go for the most money, and they don't.
2: They don't?
1: But not all of them.
2: Mm-hmm.
1: They really don't. And if you can get out in front of it, and they are enjoying their experience here, which I would contend 9 out of 10 student-athletes really love being a student-athlete mm-hmm. at the University of Louisville. And so if you can have those conversations early of like, hey, we want you. And no, we're not going to be the highest bidder, but we're going to develop you probably better than anywhere else in the country. I'll put our group of head coaches up against anybody as far as who they are, what they stand for, how they develop student-athletes, winning, right on down the list. The group we have, I wouldn't trade them for anything. And I think collectively, it's like, hey, this is where I want to be. Like
2: Tague absolutely could have made more money
1: yes.
2: somewhere else. I mean, double probably.
1: Yes.
2: You know, somewhere else.
1: Adrian, I mean,
2: yeah.
1: So many on Jeff Walls' team. You know, we had football players. They really enjoy it here.
2: Any other message for tonight? We got new LEDs. Anything
0: yeah.
2: for the fans
0: I'm
2: to know?
0: I'm probably more excited about lights than I should be. But, like, I'm pretty excited about this.
1: I'm more excited for lights than I should be. I'm really excited. I haven't yeah. seen – like, I've seen them from afar, and I've seen the videos, but I haven't seen them.
2: Right.
1: And I do think it's going to provide a whole other element of excitement. And, you know, how do we continue – that's the hardest – that truly is one of the hardest things we have to deal with – is there so many more things that I want and our staff want to do, and I know our fans would absolutely enjoy on the fan experience side, but we've got to balance capital improvements with putting rosters together.
0: Right.
1: And, you know, you can say, you know, the sound system's not great in the football. It's not great in the football stadium. But the sound system's irrelevant if we're not winning football games.
0: Right.
1: You know, we've got some paint that's peeling on those seats that we repainted.
0: And you want Isaac Brown, he wanted,
1: you know, it's like, man, I would love to walk into this stadium and see some, you know, some nice padded stadium seats. But I can promise you, I'd rather see a win.
0: Absolutely.
1: I'd rather see a win.
0: Yeah.
1: And so ideally we get some wins and we get a lot of fans in here and then we can do some of those other things like we did this year, right? We did the lights. We checked that box and we'll continue to try to go down that list. For tonight, I emphasize this every home game and everybody knows it, but please get here early with the construction on 65. We've got Friday night. We do have some exits that are closed, so make sure you pay attention to that and just give yourself a little more time and just know that I had nothing to do with the construction on I-65.
2: Damn it, that Josh Hurd.
1: I'll give some guy a shout out that was yelling at me on social media.
0: I see it all the time.
1: Saying that traffic has been a problem at this stadium since 98. So essentially since the stadium was open.
2: Yeah, when it was open. Yep.
0: There's a train.
1: And it's like, guys, you do realize that there's basically one road that gets 60,000 people into this stadium. It's just tough.
2: Go to a Clemson game. You think traffic's tough.
1: That's what I tell people. It's like, guys, like go to a Tennessee game. Go to a Clemson game.
2: The dirt road to Athens.
1: It's like –
0: our traffic is a dream compared to those.
1: Yes.
0: It really is.
2: Yes.
0: That goes for every single place around town.
1: But that truly is just a behavior. How can we get our fans more engaged? How can we create more opportunities around the stadium, pregame, postgame, where it's like, hey, just enjoy it.
2: Yes.
1: You know,
2: we only get 6 or 7 of these a year.
1: Exactly.
2: I mean, it's great.
1: Yeah, you don't have to hop in your car as soon as that whistle blows and try to get home, you know.
0: You can hang out.
1: Yeah.
0: Hang out.
2: Well, hey, I know a lot of work. I can tell so much work done on this. You haven't even allowed yourself to think about the excitements for the year that, like, it's here. And,
1: no,
2: you know,
1: it's
2: – all the work was to get to this point.
1: It's so funny because I have my moments where I can go, like, Sunday.
2: Yeah.
1: Like, I can go watch a game or, in that instance, two games. And it's like, oh, this is why I'm in college athletics. This is the fun part.
2: Yeah.
1: There's been a ton of work that's gone into it. Our fans have supported us tremendously and really excited about seeing what we can do here Friday night, or I guess tonight against Villanova, and go from there.
2: All right, man. Hey, appreciate it. Thanks for stopping by.
1: Awesome. Thanks, guys.
2: There you go. Josh Hurd with us here. We'll be back here in a moment as we roll along. It's the Dino Show, 930 The Ville, ESPN 680.

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4: How about that? An athletic director bearing donuts that comes in and sits down. We covered a lot of ground, man.
5: He's trying to make us fatter than we are.
4: Yeah, this guy runs 6 miles at probably like 6 minute pace and, comes in here. So
5: it's a nice sit down. I felt like we could have kept going. But
4: I could have gone on forever.
5: I
4: mean, that's a discussion about college sports that was, I mean, very engaging with somebody who is on the front lines of it. And just, I mean, I just think all the time, like all these ADs, especially like, once somebody gets eligible somewhere, it's like, this guy got eligible. What?
5: He played.
4: He's 1,000-point scorer. Yeah, we're going to need like $3 million. Well, we don't have – go find it.
5: Right.
4: I don't know. Go figure it out.
5: We got G League players. We got non-G – the G League players are eligible.
4: I like the philosophy of have the individual players pay their own legal bills. If you get eligible, we'll love to have you. But we're not – we're not paying all the legal – hang on, I'm going to get – one mic was open too high, so now, okay, has that yours?
5: That's not yours.
4: How about that?
5: I am.
4: There you go.
5: We can turn off the Josh Hurd mic now. So.
4: Yes.
5: So I thought it was a really good, conversation. I am more excited about lights than I should be.
4: It probably will be awesome, because as soon as you said lights, I thought of Georgia, because were they not the first to do it?
5: Yeah, and
4: I remember the videos of that because my mind instantly said Georgia.
5: So yesterday I was coming in from Edlin, right, and coming back to the station, and they were testing them out.
4: Yeah.
5: And you could see them, they're red and they're white, and they can it can change colors.
4: Creighton, are you excited about the lights?
6: Oh, yeah, especially like if they strike them up when we score. With the train horn going as well, I think that's going to be awesome.
5: Yeah, Choker and the Thief.
4: I feel like we've not – Creighton, this is the day. This is his day. This is his time. You know, like I feel like we have stolen the mic from you today on a day that you must have been pondering for to have the first home game. I mean, I know it's Villanova, but it's still – it doesn't matter when it's the first home game. I don't think. You could play Trinity. I don't care.
6: No, it's going to be good to be back there. This will be 22nd straight season, not missing a home game. So, there we go.
4: How many?
6: 04 was last time I missed one.
4: Wow. 04 was the last time you missed a home game?
5: So I missed.
4: How many times have you showed up sick?
6: Hungover a couple. But
4: well, I would. Yeah,
6: sick.
4: Saying.
6: Sick, not especially a ton.
4: Mm-hmm.
6: But I can remember vividly that 2012 at Rutgers game for the Big East Championship. I mean, I was down and out, but, we weren't not going to the stadium.
4: Yeah.
6: Lamar's last game, the Gator Bowl down there, my dad had the flu. And he's like, I'm not missing it. So we both got Tamiflu, and we got in the car. He slept the entire way. And then he was in the hotel room for like 2 days and then finally made it up for game day. And then
4: Tamiflu.
6: Tamiflu
4: game.
6: Yeah, I proactively took it myself. I'm like, if I'm going to be in the car with him this long, I'm definitely getting the flu,
4: too. That stuff works.
6: Yeah. Right.
4: Tamiflu
5: does work.
4: Change your life, buddy. My God.
6: Yeah,
4: if you've had the flu and that, it's a miracle drug.
5: Yeah. So I haven't missed many games in the stadium either, but I did miss one for the birth of Elle. So she was only a couple
4: days old. The big guy was there catching touchdowns.
5: The big guy, Johnny Wilson. And I missed a game in 04, too, our Cincinnati game, 70-7 or whatever it was. I was same way as Creighton's dad, and I remember Dad, loaded up the car, and I just got out, and I looked at Dad, I was like, I can't go.
4: Do I get credit for attendance if I'm in the caboose but don't enter the stadium?
5: No.
6: What about Sunday? Did the ball kick off before you left?
4: No. And I paid $200 on StubHub for that ticket before. And I went in that club section, and it was miserably hot. It was a refugee camp of people sitting on the floor. And I'm saying, I don't need bonus points. I'm here. I've seen the people. I've had a good time. I'm not going to enjoy roasting in a stadium.
5: Right.
4: Of course, I wish I'd known that there were two suites I could have been partaking in, DraftKings and then Morgan and Morgan.
5: You were on the club level already. You had, you know,
4: I did not realize that until yesterday.
5: Because that was the challenge, was getting up to club level. Once you got to club level, you could move all you needed to.
4: That's what I figured. That's why I got a singular loaner club seat.
5: And I had access to some suites.
4: I was unaware.
5: Club level.
4: I was just baking. And I was like, you know what? I'm not here with the – I'm going to be happy to enjoy. I had the best hotel room I have ever had. I swear to God.
5: Tell me about this hotel room, because you've mentioned it a couple times.
4: It was on the – I never really – it was on like the 21st floor, 19th floor.
5: Right.
4: And in the Westin, and it was in the corner. They told me we've upgraded you.
5: They put you in the corner.
4: In the corner. But you want to be in the corner because then you've got glass on both sides. I had a great view of the city. There was a fireworks show one of the nights. You know, I just started hearing boom. So I was like, I can be sweating on the floor – or I can go watch it, which it's you see far more on television anyway.
5: I know.
4: The replays, everything else. And so I said, I'm going to go home, shower, and watch this.
5: What's your corner suite?
4: Yeah.
5: Yeah. We had one of those in Barcelona. It was awesome. But, no, when you get the corner, it just kind of just
4: I didn't realize what
5: up.
4: A big deal that was.
5: That's a big deal.
4: If you have Nashville, my future home, you know.
5: I had
4: one of the Biscayne
5: Bay, Miami. It was like a thunderstorm, and I was in one of those, and it was like a curved glass.
4: Yeah. Even Tino the Barber co-signed that. Tino heard me talking about it.
5: I saw
4: him. Tino's like, man, that corner up in that Westin is awesome. So,
5: so cool.
4: Good to see Tino down there.
5: Enjoyed that. I saw Tino the Barber at the DraftKings Sport and Social.
4: Yeah.
5: A lot of people were at that particular location. It was awesome to see everybody. Not everybody hates us. Turns out
4: the text line is not representative of, you know, even when I was pulling in here this morning, back when I got my coffee, that I think the security guy might be listening because I pulled in and I started to say the word radio. He goes, oh, radio, go on. I'm like,
5: Thank you. Yeah, because I think they wanted to make sure people were getting to the right spot.
4: I hadn't thought about it. I haven't seen it here normally when we're here, but we don't really play the game on Friday, you know, if we're here, like, for, you know, Saturday.
5: Yeah, they don't want students parking here today because they got, you know, they got to park at a different spot.
4: I just can't wait to go down and see the Pike's tailgate.
5: You're going to have fun.
4: I mean, I'm not going to stay long.
5: No.
4: But I want to go down and sort of see what he's put together there.
5: Drop in, you know, see how the Philippines fake IDs are working. And, you know,
4: they're apparently money. I mean, they are apparently worth whatever you pay for them.
5: I've seen a couple.
4: They scan.
5: I
4: don't know why only the Philippines can make them. I don't know why. We got 3D printers on this campus. Let's make some damn fake IDs.
5: I think the Wall Street Journal, or could have been the Times, could have been the Wall Street Journal. They did a story on how good the fake IDs are.
4: Wall Street Journal is the best article.
5: And the bars and restaurants are like, what do you want us
4: right,
5: to do?
4: Right, we can't.
5: They scan. They look
4: we
5: real.
4: Can't turn real people away with an ID, so how do we know the people that are and aren't?
5: We're not TSA. You know, we're not like.
4: We're going to have clear.
5: Yeah, we don't. You know, they're not.
4: They're going to be clear inside there.
5: So there's a bar owner, I think, in Boston, and he's like, the IDs are real.
4: Yeah.
5: What do you want me to do?
4: Yeah.
5: But they're getting busted by ABC, and he's like, they're real ID. They are
4: real IDs.
5: What do you want my doorman to do?
4: Yeah.
5: Is he supposed to be work for like the Israeli government?
4: Like, he's supposed to be experts,
5: exactly.
4: Be CIA operatives know the difference.
5: Yeah. So yeah, the fake IDs are at a different level right now.
4: It's just unbelievable. I'm trying to look it up if it was on there, because you know, the Wall Street Journal's notifications, I should never have had them turned on because every article looks interesting.
5: Banger.
4: So $45 a month for a couple of months here.
5: I used to get the Wall Street Journal delivered to my house. So, you know,
4: their sports section
5: paper.
4: Always has just kind of stuff that is just different and cool.
5: It is really cool.
4: And like,
5: yeah, you're right.
4: Yeah,
5: I save myself the $45 a month though. That's one.
4: You are a saver. You're such a saver. You're so frugal.
5: You got to draw the line somewhere.
4: Yeah, you got to quit drawing the line with that phone, dude.
5: No, the phone's getting ordered as soon as the phone can get ordered.
4: And I was talking with Andy about the Duo yesterday. Like, he's right. I got to be on the Apple website the minute that goes active.
5: Does it have that much demand for it?
4: I think
5: so. Wow.
4: Because he started looking at some of the videos of me yesterday, and he's like, that hits different.
5: Wow.
4: So, all right, we'll continue along. Mike Lindsay's threatening to come by. I don't really care if he shows up or not. Yeah, yeah.
5: Is he have music?
4: Probably not. I mean, I don't know. He says he's going to be here at around 9/11 on 9/11. So, I don't know. Security guard, don't let him in.
5: Don't let him
4: in. No, he's lying. If somebody says they're coming back to your radio and their name's Mike Lindsay, it's a lie. It's a front.
5: It's a front.
4: So, at least fake, like, if you're listening. This give him a hard time at least.
5: Right, right. Yeah, I'd do some of that.
4: Yeah, tell him he was the first cheater in sports when he was 27 and winning high school state championships.
5: That's true.
4: He's too old. That's right.
5: He violated
4: the retroactively award us the state championship that year since he was ineligible. That's what I would like to do. I don't think it's going to work, but, you know. All right, we'll continue along here. We'll have the game for you tonight. And, man, I'm telling you, I'm going to be in there, but I'm going to be keeping one eye on Tiafo and Shelton.
5: Right.
4: You got two American men in the semis, dude. It's been 25 years since we've won a slam.
5: Oh,
4: yeah.
5: Wow.
4: So, yeah, we'll talk to you in there, Sid.
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21: Scott Graham here from Westwood One. 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
1: That's right. Just sitting here in the caboose, getting ready for the game tonight. Yo-yo in hand. Phil Baker brought some yo-yos from AL81 the other day, and I said, they're not Dunkin's. So Rumbage is right there, and I ordered Dunkin' yo-yo on the spot. If you get a yo-yo,
2: it's a Dunkin', it isn't a yo-yo.
1: Is that what it says?
2: That's what it says.
1: I agree with
2: that.
1: That
2: says Dunkin', the original, the world's number one.
1: And if you take a yo-yo to a tailgate, it'll be a hit. Everybody
2: you
1: be trying.
2: So?
1: I'm going to leave a couple of them in here. Everybody be trying to do it.
2: Huh. This is the butterfly model.
1: Oh, I know. I'm well aware.
2: Now, what's the other model?
1: I thought that was the only one. I thought that was the only one. I didn't know there were others.
2: Yeah, it says.
1: It took me just a few spins to get it to sleep and fall in a knot.
2: Yeah,
1: I got it out.
2: You were on fire. I've never been able to yo-yo quite like that. But yeah, it says if it isn't a Dunkin', it isn't a yo-yo.
1: Yeah,
2: yo-yo.
1: It's true. And they made the yo ball for people like you for, like, you know, it just automatically. It was, like, automated almost.
2: The ball? Oh, like, yeah. I mean, I don't.
1: Crumb's friends tweeting. As Andy sends him, know the foe is coming up. I can make it. I think he means if I can make it through this downtown construction traffic.
2: Oh, boy. You know, speaking.
1: Excuses never stop.
2: I know. Speaking of originals, I learned last night at the Dale Fall Fest, that a corn dog's original name. Do you know what it is?
1: No.
2: A pronto pup.
1: What? It's a corn dog, man. Where the hell they call it a pronto pup? Whatever.
2: That was the
1: Maybe that's what they call it, the places with the finest meats and cheeses.
2: That was
1: it's a corn dog.
2: I know what a corn dog is, but a pronto pup was its original name.
1: Where was this
2: and
1: its original?
2: It was in Oregon. Rockaway Beach.
1: You going to let somebody in Oregon tell you what a corn dog's called?
2: Well, no. The only reason why I even looked it up. Okay, because I go to the Dale Fall Fest yesterday.
1: The what?
2: It's in Indiana, near where I live, the Dale Fall Fest.
1: The Dale Fall Fest?
2: And they have
1: not
2: these,
1: Dale.
2: They had these signs that look like they're
1: so
2: from,
1: it's a
2: like,
1: brand. That's a brand, Pronto Pup. The original Pronto Pup in Rockaway Beach, Oregon. Yeah.
2: So they had these old signs, man. They look like they're from the 50s. And they're like, Pronto Pup. I'm like, what's a Pronto Pup? And they go, oh, it's just a corn dog.
1: So during a rainy holiday weekend, these couple encountered a spoiled hot dog bun, so they had some spoiled buns, prompting him to experiment with batter coating hot dogs on sticks for quicker cooking.
2: Yeah. So I'm like, so why do you use these signs, you know, instead of saying, why do you have Pronto Puffs instead of corn dogs? He goes, well, it's just sort of a tradition because these signs are from, like, when – Pronto pup.
1: You go around calling that a pronto pup, Cliff Clavin. It's a corn dog. Yeah, you know the original name of that is pronto pup.
2: It was cool. I like that.
1: You're Cliff Clavin from Cheers.
2: It's pronto pup. So, I don't know. I had a pronto pup last night.
1: No, you had a corn dog, Mark.
2: Also a corn dog.
1: So, wait. You have three corn dogs this year?
2: No, I didn't have a state fair.
1: Oh, okay.
2: And I didn't have
1: the corn dog meter.
2: I didn't have the chow wagon one either.
1: All right.
2: So, I'm light a whole corn dog.
1: Still got one to go.
2: Yeah, I mean, if I see another pronto pup out there in the wild, I can go get it.
1: In the wild. One in the wild.
2: But I'm going to be really discerning with the next pronto pup.
1: Dexter says, once again, Mark Spitz lies. Pronto pup uses flour, not corn. Dexter says,
2: I don't know that difference. That is not
1: It's not
2: me.
1: A lie.
2: That's not me lying to you. That's me.
1: Dexter says, I'm not letting Oregon hipsters try to take credit for an American classic like the corn dog. I agree. Dexter says, Mark is right. I just visited Oregon and drove past Pronto Pup. They have a corn dog you can buy for a dollar.
2: Yeah, I mean, I'm not going to stand on this and be like it's Pronto Pup or corn dogs. I'm just saying I think it's cool that it started out as Pronto Pups, that's how it started. And yeah, now it's commonly referred to as a corn dog. But there are some people
1: hanging
2: on.
1: No, not now. No, we've always called it a corn dog. Those hipsters up in Oregon can smoke their weed and go to talk, pray homage to Nike.

0: I'll take the corn dog that probably somebody in the South invented that they just didn't have the wherewithal to take credit for it.
1: Okay. Whatever you want to do.
0: You want to call it Pronto Pup?
1: You want
0: get your ass kicked at the Alabama State Fair? No, that's
1: no,
0: your
1: no,
0: right.
1: No, it's a Pronto
0: well,
1: Pup.
0: Well, you know, they call this Pronto Pup, son. Around here, it's a
1: hey,
0: corn dog.
1: Don't you just like the things from days gone by? You don't have to do, you can say, you know, that's a Pronto Pup.
0: No, it's a corn dog. And then, no one in my life has ever said that's a Pronto Pup.
1: If you go to the Pacific Northwest and you say corn dog, to say, do you mean Pronto Pup?
0: They go,
1: is that what happens?
2: Did you repeat that?
1: That's how those Pronto Pups get
0: oh,
1: made.
0: Mike Lindsay, another. Oh, he made it at 9:12.
1: Mike.
0: Okay, Mike hadn't figured out how microphones work, so I'm going to give him my headset. So.
1: Okay, because it's a better headset. Okay, so you go ahead and do that. So
0: because if it's not right
1: whoa,
0: by your
1: whoa,
0: oh man. So
3: see, well. We got a box of Pronto Puffs. What do we got here?
0: No, that was an athletic director bearing donuts.
3: Nice,
0: an athletic director who skinny as hell runs all the time, brings us donuts
1: trying
0: to fatten us up.
1: Yeah.
3: I got to keep my advantage on you guys.
1: Mm-hmm. Yeah.
3: Yeah.
1: That's so
3: cool.
1: So good to see you, Mike Lindsay.
3: Yeah.
1: Do you have songs?
0: Okay.
3: No.
0: We lost.
3: We
0: won Red. Red was breaking news on contract stuff. Where's Red when we need him?
3: You know,
0: give me the protocol here with
3: him. I don't sing about losses as much. Red doesn't.
0: These excuses.
3: Sing about loss. But you know what?
0: Are they going to lose to Villanova? No.
3: No.
0: So he could be singing about a win. So you're saying when we win, then Red is back on the clock. We got to get Red for SMU. Don't show up next week for SMU without Red.
1: I agree with this.
0: No. Next week, this is...
1: I need a Crumbs Revenge hype video sung by Red, edited by
0: you
1: want to
0: give me the login,
1: Revenge.
0: I'll spend the time on it.
3: It'll be maybe a little Red hype song. Okay.
0: Yeah, SMU...
3: I'll talk to him.
0: Talk to his people.
1: Talk
3: He's
1: to
3: usually
1: Red.
3: Just, like, drunk under a bridge somewhere. I just dig him out for songs here and there.
1: He's like a drunk under the bridge kind of voice. I mean,
3: that's
1: a talent.
3: He has a super talent. Like, he's misunderstood. He's misunderstood.
1: What's been going on in Mike Lindsay's world?
3: Did enjoy the game. I was disappointed.
0: Which game were you watching?
3: The Mississippi Wolves.
0: Okay.
3: I'm actually disappointed. I mean, I'm not a big fan of, like, hey, you lost, you should move up. I was disappointed, though, that, like, if you think Mississippi's number nine, and then you see us blow a wide open guy for a touchdown, overshooting him by 10 yards wide open. We're on the 10-yard or 5-yard line.
0: Mike, the voters don't even watch the games.
3: There is
0: Haley Sawyer is a voter and should have been kicked out last year when she didn't realize Florida had lost and still was doing the same thing. You guys got to stop getting your sense of self-worth from the Haley
1: you're
0: Sawyers
1: mad
0: and Matt McGavick of the world.
1: You're mad at McGavick.
3: To me, this was kind of like a Miami kind of thing where it's like you lost, but you're like, they're not 24th, though. Like, we got to fix that. Because in a preseason ranking, nobody knows what anybody is. And so, therefore, should be your biggest shifts on your first week. Because you're like, I don't know, we were just throwing darts at the beginning of the year, but now here we are. So I'm a little bummed about that because I would say that if you watch the game, you would say, okay, Louisville had about 3 or 4 things that shot themselves in the foot.
0: They don't watch the games. The voters don't. They don't. So don't
3: they
0: worry
3: may
0: about
3: not.
0: That.
3: A lot of people watch the game, though.
0: I know, but don't get your sense of self-worth from people who don't watch the games. Yeah. The college football committee will determine your fate.
3: I'm
0: don't
3: saying
0: worry.
3: That's what I'm disappointed in. That's
0: I wanted to be ranked things. More. Or
3: no, I think we probably should. We are not ranked appropriately based on our points.
1: I would agree. I think we should be number 2.
3: Yeah, we moved Mississippi up to number 1.
0: Yeah,
3: clearly.
0: Yeah.
3: Now, during the season, this may plant, you know, we may see a play out where Mississippi's average, you know, like we don't know that either.
0: Who knows?
3: So this is all based on just.
0: You were coming to me in the before the game. What do you think? I'm like, how
1: no
0: do I
1: know?
0: Yeah. I don't know any of these players. Yeah. I mean, anything I tell you is going to be a guess,
3: right?
0: You know,
3: I mean, it's kind of.
0: Molly, we're out
3: guess.
0: Here, and I do want to remind people that they have the baseball scrimmage today. That starts about 1:30 to 4:30. Schweitzer wanted me to come early with him, and I said, absolutely not. I have got – this is going to – I'm not going to be over there for 3 hours. But it'll be 1:30 to 4:30 today. We can see it from over here. We need to poison that tree. We'll get Mike on that.
1: Why have we not done that?
3: No.
0: I don't know. I mean, I thought that thing – we need to –
3: That's a – you need to get a – what, an Auburn
1: Updike.
3: Fan on that?
1: Harvey Updike.
0: Yeah, Harvey Updike. Yeah.
1: It's in Alabama.
3: Yeah.
1: Roll
3: Alabama,
1: damn time.
3: That's what it is.
0: Yeah. Yeah.
1: Where is old Harvey Updike?
0: Is he out of jail?
1: I don't know if he's out of jail.
0: No, you can look that up.
1: He's in horticulture now.
0: Yeah.
3: I got ideas for keeping people around, you know, like around the game, you know, before and after.
0: What? What are you going to do? You coming?
3: A couple ideas.

0: It starts with you. Are you coming?
1: I might. I mean, tonight's my 1991 reunion for Trinity.
0: It is?
1: It is. And so there's this portion where we're at Trinity, and then there's a group that might be
0: they decided to go to a sold-out football game that anybody can get tickets to have the reunion?
1: Well,
0: there's a reunion every damn football game here of 1991.
1: Yeah.
0: Talk to Freiburg, talk to all of them here. They still think it's 1991.
1: There is a group that is also coming here. So it's just like they're going to spend some time there, spend some time here. No, expect it. There's like at least 10
0: you and,
1: coming.
0: You and Rocky going to smooch and reminisce about beating Bryce Brown and Adam
1: still
0: Bibb.
1: He's
0: you
1: know? Naples, Florida.
0: Oh, okay.
1: So, he will not make it. No. He was here last week. He was at a wedding, and then he had to go.
2: By the way, has passed away.
0: Oh, he's no longer with us.
2: So you get the angel of Harvey Updike to come in here and in the middle of the night, chase Corey Alexander out of the Yum Center, and then and then come down cut the street.
1: Little Harvey Downdike, I guess. But
0: would you call him
1: down under?
0: He's not that there's anything wrong with that.
1: No. So all right. So here's the
0: deal. Not the right term, Mike.
1: Yeah. Well,
0: there's other terms. You can't use terms like that.
1: I made the
0: it's rude.
1: Tape. All right. So I think there's probably a community of clowns that would love to be employed. They can walk around the parking lots.
0: A community of clowns.
1: Yeah. Just walking around, doing
0: scaring people.
1: Thing. Whatever they do that.
0: Yeah.
1: You know, I think that would keep people around. I think maybe like just random stations of axe throwing. I think that would be great after a game.
2: Terrible idea.
1: You know, like, I mean, I think there's a lot of things.
0: Why don't you just come to a game?
1: I might tonight.
0: This is
1: there's a gentleman we know.
2: Are you coming to the game?
1: It's of a certain height.
0: Yes, might be involved with law enforcement.
1: Might be formerly involved with law enforcement, so he might be.
0: Oh, the big guy. Okay.
1: So we are working on that. But yeah, so no, I actually am trying to at least come. I am trying to come because I've got my sister babysitting. It's our reunion, so I'm going to go to that. And I probably won't get in the game because most people bought their tickets in advance, and I didn't. So it's like, well, if there's
0: bought
1: a ticket,
0: tickets in advance, it was 2 hours.
2: The game is sold out. Like, yeah. It is sold
1: out. The reunion, you could buy all your tickets in advance. But I didn't know what I'd be available for because, of course, we've got one son with a soccer and a tennis tournament, another son with a tennis tournament, all Friday, Saturday, Sunday. So
2: say
1: just
2: how
1: like,
2: to Peyton Manning for us.
0: Yeah.
1: He's going to say how to me.
2: Yeah,
0: you must be Crumb's revenge.
2: I think that's his number one
1: goal.
2: This
1: old guy, there's a bald spot, achieved very little in life.
0: Yeah, in a lot of commercials for some reason.
1: Say hi to this guy.
0: Yeah, you seem very excited about the phone. You've had your laptop or iPad.
1: Well,
0: since you sat down. We can move the donuts, Mike. They're not permanent donuts.
1: Oh, okay. I thought that was like a magnet, like a fridge magnet kind of set of donuts.
2: You can move fridge magnets, too. Yep. Like, you can move them off the fridge and then put them in different spots on the fridge.
1: We can do that.
2: You can move them around.
1: I'm glad that we're not outside in the rain. I'll tell you that.
0: It's a good part about having a caboose.
1: Yeah.
2: Yep.
0: It's not
2: even raining that hard. It's just kind of like drizzling out there. It's just kind of like.
1: No, it's not bad. It's not bad.
0: So it seems like you're just anxious.
2: Are we going to play Know the Foe?
1: Well, we do have a couple. There's an interesting one in there.
0: Okay, man, let's get it over
1: with.
2: Let's go.
0: Let's get it over
1: with. I hope it
0: play
1: damn creates
0: open.
1: Some angst for you.
0: Just play this stupid sick.
2: Villanova.
0: Why I ever agreed to this. It's getting worse.
3: Ladies and gentlemen, can I please have your attention?
0: Oh, yes. I sabotaged it successfully.
2: Great. You got to start it from the beginning.
0: Oh, no.
2: Start it from the top. I don't know what happened. The computer go out.
0: What a shame.
2: You know, did the is the generator from Abtech Electric kicking on?
0: I don't know. How about the gerbils? Are they spinning around?
2: The gerbils. You keep the gerbils to yourself.
0: No. Richard Gere can have them. All right. I guess we're not getting
2: that story real?
0: I don't know.
1: All right.
2: The Richard Gere thing with the gerbils?
0: You look that up on
1: your
0: own.
1: Are we offline? Yeah. Are we online?
0: We're connected, aren't we? Yeah, we're connected. Well, there it is.
2: I hear a crap.
3: Ladies and gentlemen, can I please have your attention?
0: Power out,
3: I've just been handed an urgent and horrifying news story.
0: 70 and sunny.
4: Can you feel the tension in the air right now? I know I can. I can feel it all the way down in my plums.
0: This doesn't take long.
5: Welcome to this week's edition.
0: It voiced by the guy doing the
6: phone. They don't know what the f*** they're doing.
7: We're going streaking!
0: Not as famous people.
8: Here's Johnny.
9: We'll do it
10: Let's
9: live.
10: Go.
11: Do it live. I'll write it and we'll do it live.
12: You added that.
1: Let's go.
0: What do you
1: the
0: got?
1: That makes you feel most uncomfortable. All right, so we got some interesting alumni from Villanova.
2: Okay.
1: Guess who got a math degree there in 1927?
0: I don't know.
2: I don't know.
1: Pope Leo XIV.
0: Okay.
2: Oh, the Pope.
0: All right.
2: Yeah, the Pope.
1: Bradley Cooper. Perhaps you've heard of this actor.
0: Mm-hmm. Yeah. Mm-hmm.
1: We have Jill Biden. If you know the
0: guy who's running the country the last 6 months, yeah. Yeah. The presidency. Yeah. Yeah. Yeah. Yeah.
2: President 47.
1: Yeah. Yeah. Do you know, if you've ever heard of Achy Breaky Heart, then you know Toby Keith went there.
0: Well, that's not the same artist at all.
2: Toby Keith went to Villanova?
1: Jim Crotchy, as we called him.
0: No, it's not what they called him.
2: Crotchy.
0: No, no, no.
1: Yeah. Howie Long, NFL Hall of Famer. And
0: is that right?
1: Yeah. And Devian Logan.
2: Who?
0: Oh, my God. Devian Logan. So you're having the 1990 run. The guy who ran the opening kickoff back in the St. X Trinity game when the game was on the other national sports network when I was a senior. We'd never beaten Trinity, and there was a over one of the highways that had Craig DeCinci in an interesting compromising position, I believe, with Devian Logan. And then he ran the opening kickoff back in the St. X Trinity game on national TV.
1: 100-yard kickback to start the game.
0: Yeah, yeah. We were fired up. This year we're going to get him. This year we're going to get him. We got Chad O'Shea, who's now in the NFL coaching. He's playing quarterback. We're going to get him. Boom, Devian Logan. I will never forget that name for that. What's he doing now?
1: He's going to the reunion. I'm going to see him tonight.
0: Okay, all right.
1: We're going to talk about this
0: stuff. Tell him to trip over the one-yard line next
1: time. He's coaching at Trinity.
2: Tell Devian, Mr. Logan.
0: Oh, my God.
1: Yeah.
2: Tell him we said hi.
0: Yes. Toby Keith did not go to Villanova. He was awarded an honorary degree.
1: Doesn't matter.
0: It's not accurate.
1: It's accurate
0: he
1: enough.
0: He spoke there one time, and they said, here, yeah. Here's a degree. And this lies.
2: Lies.
1: Mostly
2: lies.
1: True facts.
0: Fake news.
1: But he can walk around with Villanova on the paper.
0: An honorary degree.
1: Just in his achy, breaky heart.
0: That's not his song.
1: We also have. We also have some interesting laws in the state of Pennsylvania.
0: Oh, I bet we do.
2: Yeah.
1: How about this? You can only catch fish with your mouth.
2: Huh?
1: No hands, no body parts anywhere in the state. I'm sure it's not enforced.
0: Yeah.
1: What does John Bull do? Is he out there swimming around catching fish with his mouth?
0: He's not noodling, no.
2: He's not violating
1: no.
2: the law.
1: No, mouth. What the hell is that?
2: I've never caught a fish.
1: They're like, look,
2: mouth.
1: We don't want anyone to catch fish. So just say they got to catch it with their mouth and no one's catching any fish. The fish will be fine.
0: Yeah.
1: All right. So what else we got here? No singing in the bathtub. Sorry, Drew. We've got fortune telling for money is a criminal misdemeanor. Sorry, Mark. And then no donkeys or mules on Pittsburgh trolleys, which I think is fine.
0: Well, keep your Pittsburgh. Asses out of the trolley.
1: Get your asses out of the trolley.
2: Yeah. It's a Philly.
1: All right, some school facts. A live cage bobcat was their mascot for 2 decades.
2: Okay. Large
0: a
2: cage.
0: Live cage bobcat.
1: Yep.
0: Okay.
2: Now they're the Wildcats.
1: Yeah. Have you ever heard of their big basketball upset?
2: Yeah, 1985. Massimino.
0: Mm-hmm. Right down in Rupp.
1: Beat number one Georgetown and Patrick Ewing. Okay, here we go. Scotty Reynolds had a full court sprint in 2009. Jim Croce, this is the grotto legend. The campus holds a hit song, Villanova's Outdoor Grotto
0: Shine. His name is not Crotchy.
1: Crotchy is what we called him our whole life.
2: Scotty Reynolds' eye would be a good Twitter handle.
0: Scotty Reynolds' eye?
2: Remember when he got his eye poked out? It pops out of his eye. Out of his head.
1: All right, so here we go. They were part of the first teams to get in on the forward pass revolution in football.
2: Okay.
1: They weren't the first.
0: Probably have another member of your 1991 class that's getting ready to tee off with the scramble. Don't worry. If you guys ever want to turn the clock back to 1991, come to every home game. We're right here. It's 1991. They all think it's still 1991.
2: You're very annoyed by
0: this.
1: Yeah. And then ViewFind, so open source library platform at libraries, Villanova libraries now used by libraries worldwide. So they have this access to their library worldwide that is connected. So that's one of their claims to fame. All right, let's see here. The smiley face emoticon was invented in Pennsylvania.
0: Sure,
1: the
0: why not?
1: First computer ever ran in Pennsylvania, 1946. Hershey, Pennsylvania is the chocolate capital of the world.
0: I've been there.
2: There's a movie coming out about Hershey chocolate. Be kind of cool.
0: Really?
1: Yeah. Like, oh, chocolate. It's delicious.
2: Yeah, it basically, chocolate used to be just a premium thing only for rich people. Hershey made it affordable for common folks and, taking on that whole thing. It's, going to be a pretty cool movie, actually.
0: I've been in Hershey Park Arena. That's where Chamberlain scored 100 points.
1: In basketball, Lowell's played Villanova 19 times, but in football, it's been
2: never
1: zero.
0: Mm-hmm.
1: We had the 10-9 advantage in basketball.
0: Really relevant information.
1: Yeah, right.
0: How many times in golf? I mean, I need to know. Yeah.
1: Yeah. So let's see here. What else? I'll give you a couple more things, and then we'll cut it off.
0: Please cut it off. You get in early if you want. No,
1: yeah.
0: It's never a problem.
2: No, more.
1: Oh, perhaps you've heard of the American flag.
0: Thank you, Creighton.
2: The Betsy Ross.
0: Yeah.
1: Sewn in Pennsylvania. And their official beverage, once again, every team we play, is milk.
2: Really?
1: And that is another foe.
0: There you go.
2: Oh, and one of the places for great beverage milk.
7: Shine bright like a diamond.
5: That concludes this week's edition of Know the Foe.
8: Tell me, Jesus! Tell me, Jewish God! Tell me, Allah! Ah! Tell me, Tom Cruise!
1: Let's know the foe. I'm going to see if our next game, if their official beverage, is
0: SMU.
1: Milk.
0: I don't know. Maybe. Who knows?
2: Maybe it's Texas. You know.
1: If you would have bet me preseason that the first two teams that were going to have states that the official beverage is milk, I would have bet the house.
2: Right.
0: Really?
2: Yeah.
0: I don't think you can even bet on that on Polymarket. That's probably the only thing they don't have on there.
1: Probably easy to look up, I bet.
0: Did you stay up to watch the tennis at 3:33 the other morning? No, I know. No.
2: Go back and watch it?
1: So
0: it's just been on.
1: They did not even kick it on, you know, because ESPN's got they got it where you can stream it. And so they have the matches on replay. That one I have not seen popped in there. It's like 4.5 hours. So
2: still uploading.
1: But they do have, right? I mean, it's so long. But they definitely at least did like a 16-minute highlight, like a very long highlight at least. So it was just so much athleticism on display. It was a joke. I know Alcaraz was a little off his game there in the middle because he's been gone for a while, but that's fine. But he was still – he doesn't quit. Like, he's still in it to win
0: 7-6 in the fifth.
1: Right.
0: I mean, yeah, I don't think anybody got two –
1: And, man, that big serve to finish. You want to talk about
0: – I got to see him up close. That's when I was there sitting in the front row a few weeks ago watching Shelton. He is so much bigger physically than you realize.
1: Yeah,
0: I mean, he's taller than he looks on TV, and he's just a physical. These guys are all huge. They're all physical.
1: So Andy Roddick, who is a big guy
0: by
1: most standards, I mean 6'3",
0: whatever,
1: he talks about how big everyone is. He's like
0: – He's got the best podcast for the sport right now.
1: He's he's guys are 6'6". Like, some of them are 225.
0: He's got him, and I think John Wertheim from SI, I think, is the other guy he's with.
2: Yeah.
0: And they do like a 20-25-minute podcast recap and every day. It's great. Roddick's hilarious.
1: Yeah.
0: He is going to see McEnroe is in the booth whenever that time comes. I mean, he's witty. When he was when he was playing, he was like almost funny. He was always trying to be funny on the court, and it was like almost funny.
1: Right.
0: But the wit's there. You know, he was almost trying too hard then. As he's gotten older,
1: he's great. I was bummed when he came out early, you know, because like, he kind of stopped playing tennis there, and he was just – I was kind of hoping he would kind of extend it because, American tennis has needed that player.
0: So now we got two men in the semis trying to get their first slam in 23
1: years.
0: One guaranteed
1: to the final and no center on the other side. I mean, Zverev's playing
0: it's
1: good,
0: go
1: but this is the time to do it. So.
0: Yeah, I think Zverev's going to win it, unfortunately.
2: You do.
0: So,
1: He's playing good ball. He's volleying more, so that's the problem.
0: I mean, I hear you can compare him to Ivan Drago, is what I – Djokovic might not have had the proper mix of chemicals, and that's why he's been Zverev science.
2: We need
0: he's got the best scientist, I'm told.
2: We need Shelton playing tennis in a freezer locker, hitting balls off of a piece of meat.
1: Yeah,
2: like Rocky.
0: Yeah, okay.
2: Going and running out there in the snow with snow tires and chains on the tires.
0: So we'll have it on here, so you can go to the game. We'll have the match on here afterwards. You know, so
1: that's good. That is the plan. So during our broadcast here this morning,
0: so are you committing to coming to the game late? Is that what you're saying? Or
1: so I am with bringing somebody.
0: Uh huh.
1: So it's going to be kind of a package deal.
0: Okay.
1: So
2: what's the menu?
1: Try to talk about at least for part of the
2: game. Yeah, I would like to know what your all's established.
0: Well, let me check the
2: caboose. Trinity 91 tailgate.
0: Well, I mean, they're doing their own thing. We've got, let's see. We've got some people bringing pasta salad, a Crave case. We've got chocolate chip cookies. We've got Chick-fil-A. I'm going to have some double dogs mixed here. So,
2: okay, all right.
0: Yeah.
1: Great.
0: What I want to do is go down to the Pike tailgate and see what they got Max
2: making awesome.
0: Sure he's
2: That's pretty cool.
1: I just one more time, just because it's 1991, and sure – I won state and doubles, and we beat
0: when
1: your team.
0: You're 27
1: I don't want to talk
0: old.
1: About that. Yeah. I don't want to talk about
0: the first
1: that.
0: Real cheater in college.
1: I want to know how did you feel when Devian Logan ran back the initial kickoff 100 yards

0: a touchdown.
1: I want you to die right now. You're over it, right?
0: And he coaches at Trinity right now. Brutal. So he's trying to do the
1: night. I did not wish him well at that moment.
0: At that moment?
1: No, no.
0: I hope that guy gets terrible sleep.
1: Yeah.
0: Mild indigestion immediately. Nothing too harsh, right?
1: Just, right.
0: Yeah, just a little discomfort.
1: You know? Mild discomfort for the rest of his life.
0: Well, yeah. I am encouraged.
1: He'll be as the hiccups forever.
0: So, all right, now,
1: forever the hiccups.
0: Now tell me your honest feelings as we went through I haven't started in 4 years. It looks like I haven't started in 4 years. Oh, my gosh, look what's happening with our quarterback against Mississippi. Because a lot of people were like, get this guy out of the game in that first half. Mm-hmm. There's so many people saying, get out.
2: That wasn't my reaction. Yeah. He missed the one throw.
0: Yeah.
2: And there was like one he could have flicked over that would have been a big play if he'd have connected, but couldn't get his body.
1: He was clearly rusty.
2: Right. Yeah. To me, Jeff didn't ask him to do a lot in the first half. And I was like, all right, are we not asking him to do a lot because he can't do much?
0: Yeah.
2: Or are we just getting him settled into the game because it's a defensive battle and we don't really
1: want
2: to make a mistake?
1: Right?
2: So once we started to see him actually play football and Jeff asked him to do things, I was like, there's a lot here.
1: Yeah. Yeah, I mean, when he shook off the rust, the guy hadn't played in forever.
0: Right.
2: He did miss the throw.
0: Yeah.
2: And then he had a flick, you know, that should have probably been made.
0: Yeah, a little short.
2: Yeah, but other than that, I was
0: people were so
2: living. Like crazy.
0: And that's what I was trying to say. It's like, just let him remember all this stuff in a live, full-speed game. It's like he hasn't played 4 years in your first game. You're playing the top 10 opponent.
1: The text I was getting were just absurd.
0: Yeah, I'm just like, give him a minute
2: to figure this out.
1: Yeah, I thought the same thing, too. I'm like, do you think if, like, you guys obviously didn't watch Georgia Tech because you don't remember. Like, I can tell Strieble didn't watch Georgia Tech yesterday because he was talking about, well, Plummer had a really good first game. He looked at his stats up, and I'm like, no, everybody's about to murder him at halftime.
2: Yeah, at halftime. They
0: were
2: down
0: by like 21 or something.
1: Why are they leaving this guy in and blah, blah, blah. And I mean, the people that were texting me, I'm like, they do still play two halves in football. I know it's been a long off season, but they do still play two halves, right?
2: Right. And when we play SMU, you know, I think you got to open it up a little bit, first of all. I don't think you can play it as close to the vest as we did early against Ole Miss.
1: We tried to try a trick play. We screwed it up.
2: We fall.
1: I mean, I don't know how close to the vest it was, you know, like.
2: Yeah, but then what we can't have those delays of game, and that's something I'm looking forward to today. Can we get the play call in? Can we break the huddle? Can we not have to use timeouts because we're up against the clock? I think that's one thing that everybody in that building wants to get fixed in game two. So we're all going to be watching that. But then against SMU, where it's one of the more massive games in Louisville football in the last decade, that, you know, you get out there and you got to start early. Like Lincoln has to start early, and Jeff's got to ask.
1: Well, but they
2: got to
1: look. Clearly, part of the problem was them with the communication.
2: Yeah,
1: maybe they just need to go primarily to signals. I mean, I don't know that those things are at home. You're probably not going to have a problem.
2: Yeah,
1: because you can adjust it, and you know you're familiar with your own equipment. I would imagine when you go on the road, it's not exactly like it is at home. Where
0: always wonder, like, is there a story behind the story? Right.
1: Well, that's
0: like,
1: it's he said that they were. You know, they couldn't. He said pronunciate, which is not a word. Enunciate the play call clearly enough sometimes on defense as well. And so it's like, let's just go to the signals.
2: Yeah.
1: I mean,
2: and sometimes I wonder, like, you have a head coach that's a play caller, and I want Jeff to call the plays.
1: Yeah.
2: I wonder sometimes if some of those head coaching things that, because I think he wants to do a lot, like, if he needs to, like, be able to delegate some of those other things and just focus.
1: Works pretty well for Kirby
2: calling.
1: Smart.
2: Kirby Smart, yeah.
1: He calls. I mean, I think you can do it.
2: Yeah, but I think you have to figure out the right way to delegate so that you're still doing the head coaching things.
1: Well, like
2: you're
1: what?
2: Still calling. I don't know. Personnel packages, checking on, like, the defense while the offense is on the field. Like, I don't know. Like, we're not in the box.
1: I think you flip the keys to the defense and say, don't let DeJesus catch another pass if it's got 15 balls.
2: And I speak Brom. I think one of the things he talked to Ivy about was, listen, Trinidad Chambliss is a great player, but we can't have
1: these busted plays.
2: And he talked about that a lot 2 years ago. He's like, we got it fixed last year. There weren't that many busts. There really weren't.
1: Mm-hmm.
2: I think Trinidad Chambliss is special. But if we want to go to where we're going, we're going to encounter really special quarterbacks.
1: Well, I mean, I think he sits down with Ivy probably and goes, look, and because he talked about it the other day, there's 10 to 12 possessions per game per team, roughly.
2: Right.

0: You wasted too much time with your stupid segment.
1: It
0: sucks.
2: All right.
0: And we'll come back to that. And we got to come back to what Aaron Rodgers said. I mean, he's just letting it fly.
1: I know.
0: Aaron Rodgers, I'm going to enjoy watching him have a microphone in front of his face more and more as he ages.
2: Yeah.
0: You can't believe what he said.
1: I love what he said. Which I don't know which
0: one. Did you hear about what he said about his ex?
1: That's where I hope you were going.
0: Yep. We'll do that on the other side. You know, they're straightforward. Jack Carlin's straightforward. 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
3: And Mike Lindsay, also known as Crumb's Revenge, who has made his way here. He's hanging out with us. He's got takes on the game because he watched the opener this year, unlike last year when he was in a tree somewhere in some state park or hanging off the edge of a cliff or whatever.
4: I was in Eastern Kentucky.
3: Mm-hmm. Red River Gorge.
4: While we played Eastern Kentucky.
5: Hanging off a cliff.
4: Yeah.
3: Yeah.
5: Putting your whole family in danger, sleeping off the side of a cliff. Can't believe you'd do that.
3: Yeah.
4: I thought the game was in Eastern Kentucky. That's why I rented the whole thing.
5: That's why you did it.
4: Yeah.
5: It was like an Airbnb out there.
3: Yeah.
4: I was like, what?
5: Yeah, we normally play EKU.
4: We don't want to lose our deposit, I guess.
5: EKU's actually just in Richmond. It's not even really that far east.
3: No, it's really, it's south. Yeah, it's central.
5: It is eastern, you know.
3: I mean, whenever they did the forecast when I was at KYT, it was always central Kentucky weather.
5: Right.
3: So, eastern, it's kind of like South Florida. Not in South Florida.
5: It's not really South Florida. It's like mid-central South Florida.
3: Mm-hmm.
5: Really interesting. They should move FAFIU to Tampa and move South Florida.
3: Yeah.
5: Swap the names.
3: Yeah.
5: Swap the names. That way, that'd be better. That'd be better for me.
3: That'd be better for you.
5: Be better for me.
3: So Mike's been looking up stats.
4: Well, I did want to say, like, I was kind of – first games are usually not your best games, and I'm not saying this is our best game, but they're usually kind of a little bit sloppy. Like, everyone's like, how much they improve from week 1 to week 2. But, even though we had some of the screw-ups, we got to remember that is normal in a first game. And this is
3: We also need to remember, the other teams screwed up a lot, too. Teams screw up. I mean, people want to act like your team screws up. They're the only ones.
4: Yeah, right. Like, we never appreciate that, since I know they're getting paid, but technically they're not professionals, so they're going to have – they're not going to deliver on a lot of stuff that the coaches are asking them to do. But I do feel like this – I mean, outside of playing like your, you know, Austin Peay's and Eastern Kentucky's, that this was really our best showing against this level of opponent. Because Georgia Tech was a great comeback, but they weren't ranked. And it was like we barely, you know, eked it out. Syracuse housed us. First – Ole Miss and Chick-fil-A Bowl housed us. Notre Dame first game housed us. Alabama housed us. When we beat Jeff when he's at Purdue with Bobby, it was 35-28.
5: Close
4: we were not
5: game.
4: Happy with
5: no,
4: that
5: not
4: result.
5: Happy at all.
4: And we were not happy when we beat Western Kentucky 35-21. So, I mean, I do feel like I wish they could have capitalized on a couple of those things and win the game, but I feel like we're starting at a much higher point team-wise as long as injury's okay. I mean, I know we got some guys we're worried about. But, I mean, I'm actually really happy. I just wish we could have won the damn game because I felt like it was there. It was there, and I'm sorry they don't have it.
5: Winning the game is so much better than losing the game.
3: Right.
4: Gee.
3: Hold on. Let me write
4: winning,
3: this down.
4: It's a lot better than
3: write
4: losing.
3: That down.
4: Sounds like Bull Durham. You know, winning is a lot better than, like, you know, losing.
5: But your positioning is – much differently because, I mean, now you're kind of relying on an ACC path. SMU is the only remaining ranked team that you kind of can guarantee. Pittsburgh's getting other receiving votes and different things like that. But, like, we don't play Virginia Tech. You don't play Virginia. You don't have Miami. And so there's not a lot of that brand rank.

0: equity left on your schedule. So the SMU game is where you're going to go get it. And now you also need Ole Miss to be pretty good, you know, the rest of the way.
1: You lose Ole Miss, basically your at-large is off the table. So now their path in is.
2: I don't know that.
0: All the way off the table.
1: I think so.
0: It's tougher to get.
2: Unless you won out, you'd be 11-1.
1: Because of the rest of the games, I'm saying.
2: We can't predict the next 11 weeks of college football.
0: Right.
2: I mean, there's nothing you can rule out after week one.
1: You're right.
2: Dude, if you're sitting here.
1: I'm not saying we can't make it, because I think we can through the conference. I do think we're
2: good. If they win next week, they'll be ranked somewhere around, 15 if the football committee was ranking them? Probably 16.
0: If next week.
2: Let's say there was a rank. Let's say they win next week against SMU.
0: Oh, yeah, there'd be 15, 16, 17. Yeah.
2: You don't even get it from 15 to 10 in 10 weeks?
0: You can get there.
1: Do you remember, this is why I'm mad we didn't get a little bump for this win.
2: It's
1: because
2: the AP.
1: It doesn't matter.
2: You got to remember, they're irrelevant. It's not before. Haley Sawyer, who doesn't keep up with the scores, is a voter. McGavick, I know what he's doing. He's not even voting Louisville in. He drops him from playing well.
0: McGavick's
2: the only people's opinion that matters are the college football playoff committee.
0: Yeah.
2: And I think they generally get it right.
0: Right.
2: You know, other teams can complain about it. I know Notre Dame fans don't think that way. But there's always a pretty relevant argument, and it seems when they make their decision, you understand it. If Louisville puts themselves in a position to deserve it, they can get there. Yeah. But the AP
1: notwithstanding, I think we'll get there. Health withstanding.
2: Yeah.
1: I'm not saying.
2: And stupid penalty withstanding.
1: Yeah. I mean,
2: Jeff, he's disciplining him go hand in hand.
1: Right.
2: This has got to be driving him
1: nuts. Right. Right.
0: But it can't keep happening.
2: It's an unforgivable killer. If another one of those running into the kickers at a key moment in a loss happens, I don't know what we're doing.
0: Right. Hey, so, Chris Bell's going to start for the Dolphins.
2: What?
1: He is getting a lot.
0: You see that?
1: A lot.
2: The plan for him was to maybe not even play this year.
0: He's going to start, and they said he has no pitch count. So you have that, and you've got Lamar playing.
2: Speaking of the group text we're on.
1: Look, Chris Bell, because there is getting so much hype because they don't have as many receivers, and they're like, it's got to go to somebody.
0: They might be the worst team in football.
2: Yeah, but that's the thing. Why rush him?
1: All their guys are kind of like – are kind of in the same boat. Like, they have another rookie wide receiver that's good. And so they're like, it's got to go to somewhere. And everyone's like, this dude would have been a first-rounder if he didn't tear his ACL.
2: I took him in fantasy, thinking by week eight he might be a help.
0: Oh, he's starting.
1: He is on so many, the fantasy sleeper list. He's on so many of those. Because they're like, this dude should have been a first-rounder. He just got hurt. If he's able to play in this offense where they don't have – that many guys to go to,
2: I'm on record. I don't like it.
0: Yeah. Well, Wesley Bailey made the Rams, played last night in Australia.
2: He's going to start?
0: Chris Bell's going to start.
2: Yeah.
0: Let's see. Hey, Mark Redmond. You might remember Mark Redmond.
2: Tight end.
0: He made the Packers. And then Brian Hudson, center for Louisville. He made the Giants. These are, opening game rosters over there. We have a Thrash and Conger on the IR.
2: Dolphins won't put any limits on Chris Bell playing in week one. That is, the projection for him after draft day was week eight. He was going to be on the PUP list for sure.
0: Right.
2: It was no question he was going to be on the PUP list.
0: So, we'll see. We'll see. Hopefully he's okay. I wonder what his agent thinks about playing week
2: one. I just texted him.
0: Oh, yeah.
2: He's playing golf right now and reliving 1991 later tonight again.
1: Yeah.
2: Look, you want to be stuck in a time warp? Come around here. Yeah, you guys will think you're getting ready to go to prom next week or fall. You're gonna be worried about who you're asking to fall dance. It's like, oh wait, we're 50. I forgot.
0: Yeah. Right.
1: Yeah. Why were we all dancing with each other anyway?
2: That's Trinity.
1: Yeah.
2: So they separate the men from the boys. Through crowbars.
1: Years ago. We're not old.
0: So are you excited for NFL start on Sunday?
2: I am because these games have sucked.
0: It's sucked. Yeah.
2: Yeah. These games have been brutal. Although I did have my first win in our picks last night.
0: Oh,
2: I had Niners money line, baby.
0: How about that?
2: Plus 164, though,
0: yeah,
2: I think.
0: Yeah, but it gets you back in the game.
2: Yeah, I'm out of zero. Yeah.
0: I can't remember if that was your $200 game or not.
2: I can't remember either. I was trying to remember.
0: I don't have my computer.
2: I think I did Michigan, though. I think I did the Michigan game just to throw it in your face.
0: Yeah. Well, Oklahoma's going to beat that.
2: We'll see.
1: That made me vomit. That whole Michigan thing. But guess what? You're not protected. You can protect your team, but the whole world saw it.
2: We have this other – we have another clock we haven't told anybody about ever.
1: Yeah, right.
2: Well, how about the people that are playing and coaching the game?
1: Yeah.
2: How about we go by the on their playing and coaching the game under the guise of that's how much time's left.
1: Oh, my God, so bad.
0: How many clock issues have we had over the year? And to come to find out, there's
2: clock.
0: A whole other clock.
2: It's like secret ratings somebody used to have around here.
0: Can I get that clock? That clock would be nice.
1: I mean, it was disgusting to start college football off.
2: And the worst part about it is, though, I can listen to the replay guys and see exactly why they made that decision.
1: Yeah.
2: Because they're seeing time on the clock. That's the clock they're given. Who the hell gave them that clock?
0: They don't need to have that clock. They need to have the clock. And zero's got to be zero. There's not 0 point. No, it's
2: zero.
0: Zero. Yes. Zero. Yeah. The Big Short.
1: I did see a funny, meme someone made.
2: Oh, they're all over the place.
1: Where they said, they
2: turn the clocks back
1: they
2: 1 second.
1: That it was that he had touched the ball before 1 second, as shown in the clip below, and it was the actual touchdown grab, not the one, of course, that we are actually talking about.
0: All right, final score prediction.
2: I still can't believe Chris Bell's playing. I'm sorry. I think it's a terrible move, but whatever. Final score prediction:
0: 56-3 for me.
2: I'm going to go.
1: Hey, they've had a lot of success.
2: 52-9.
0: 62-9.
2: 52-9.
1: All right. I'll say 45-7.
0: Okay.
2: All right.
0: 45-7.
2: Right. Creighton, what about Creighton? What about you, Creighton?
3: We're going to go 59-0.
2: I think if you're going to bet it, I would bet the halftime line.
0: Right.
2: You get the real team, or even like a first quarter.
0: What is the halftime line?
2: The halftime line is like 21.5. Just right enough to piss you off.
0: What's the game total?
2: It is 56.5.
1: Who else is not playing? D'Amico's out. Who else?
0: I'm not playing.
3: Anwar O'Neal's out too.
0: Anwar O'Neal's still out.
1: Okay.
0: But I don't know if he'll be back for SMU or Wake Forest. It's kind of in that little window.
1: Yeah.
0: In there, maybe even after the Wake Forest game, but hopefully we get him back. And then I kind of wonder if we move Lance Robinson back to center. Wibberly wasn't awesome.
1: Yeah.
0: Against Ole Miss, and I think that changes. It gets our five best guys back on the field.
1: All right, never mind. We got the music. I was going to say that touchdown grab on the sideline with the dance and then running it in against Mississippi remind me of the Alabama Fiesta Bowl touchdown.
0: Oh, yeah.
1: Juggled and then caught.
0: You're talking about Lil Wayne McCoy's touchdown?
1: Yeah.
0: Yeah, that was pretty
2: the
0: awesome.
2: 1990s are old. You and the
1: Not
2: other,
1: tonight,
2: the
1: baby.
2: Other Time Warp members of this caboose.
1: Debbie
2: need
1: and Logan.
2: To understand
1: Shout
2: that
1: out.
2: Debbie and Logan peaked on that night.
1: Yeah.
2: All right?
1: Not,
2: we're not reliving that
1: Villanova.
2: Night. It's not Groundhog's Day, but it is every damn home game around here. All right. Enjoy it tonight. Hopefully you have people that aren't stuck in the 90s at your tailgate.
1: Yeah.
2: We are around here, and I'll still enjoy these jackasses. But get out to the game. Enjoy it. Say hi to the Pikes if you walk past. I got a mask.

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1: Welcome back. Welcome back. It's Middays with Marcus Maben. Game day edition. 8150, 93.9 is the number, 93.9 is the station, and good people, don't fret. This rain will soon pass, and it's going to be on. Steve Rummage in the building, Nikki V in the booth!
2: You know what? Nothing's going to mess my day up. I'm going to say, you know what? We needed this. We needed this. How about that? That's a very old man. Sure. Thing of me to say, but I'm going to say it, and we needed this.
1: That's mature of you, Steve.
2: Yeah, how about that?
1: I mean, it sucks, but
2: I know
1: it's mature.
2: Yeah, yeah, that's all right though.
1: Nikki V in the booth.
3: They want the boot. Yes. Good morning, guys. Happy game day to you. Yeah. What's your guys' plans on viewing tonight? We hitting up tailgates.
1: Steve is a busy man now.
3: Yeah. I was going to say it's a Friday.
1: So yours is much more interesting than mine.
2: Yeah, I will be at the second Battle of Bullitt County tonight. Bullitt Central and Bullitt East tonight. It's senior year.
1: Okay.
2: So yeah,
1: you know the question. You know the question, Steve.
2: Mm-hmm.
1: You know the question.
2: I'm listening.
1: What side you sitting on?
2: Bullitt East.
3: Yeah, that was a good question.
1: How could you do that, Steve?
2: It's not hard.
1: Where's your Central pride?
2: It's with my son, Bullitt East.
1: It's funny. I told Jalen, I was like, you do know I'm sitting on Northwest side, right? He was like, for real? I was like, yes.
2: Yeah.
1: You already got your scholarship. I'm sitting on the other side.
2: Yeah, it might be different. I don't know. And then I moved to Prospect, and I'm just like, I've got a long drive home. I don't
1: just embrace. You just had to start embracing the changes in life.
2: Yeah, I got a long drive home. I got stuff to do. You know, like let's get in here and let's do our thing and get out. High school games. Here's the only problem. High school games have been going so long recently.
1: I'm listening.
2: Like, just crazy long. I mean, they're starting at like 7:30, and they're not finishing until after 10.
1: Is there

0: something particular to the games that is causing them to go so long?
1: I don't think so.
0: During a break, ask if you can find, like, track down any officials that might be able to shed some light on the length of the high school games.
1: Yeah, I might do that. I don't know if we have one. I don't know if he's here or not, but I want to look because I am curious about that. He or she.
0: They.
1: Whoever. But, yeah, it's just been – it's been really long. I mean, Elijah's played three so far, and all three of them.
0: Isn't it just long because you have to go to all of them? Your patience isn't where it should be.
1: That could be, but it was like, I looked down, and it was like an hour for first quarter last week. I'm like, we won.
0: That won't work.
1: I know.
0: You know what it is, Steve?
1: We won by 60 points.
0: This is not the wing T. This is not the wing T days where you just ran and grinded it out.
1: You know, that might be it. That might be it.
0: Yep, all these air raid, these young punk high school air raid teams. By the way, look, as soon as I call them young punks, I want everybody who's representing their high schools to text us in so you can, get your Go Bulldogs and get your Go, Rockets. So just get those into the text line. Yes. 3831-939-8150-939 is the call line. You want to jump in here, with Villanova predictions and takes, people.
1: There you go. You sounded kind of rough.
0: Is it just, is it choppy?
1: Yes, very choppy.
0: Okay, that's everything.
1: Okay.
2: There's a storm going on. Do we level off? I can't tell if we leveled off.
0: There's a storm going on, so.
1: Okay.
0: Pardon me.
1: Okay. All right. We'll work through it. It's all right. Definitely. By the way, Nick, we've got a new computer in here. Do we have a password for this, or is this computer just?
2: I'll tell you off air. What I would guess it would be.
1: Okay. Okay. Is it? Would it be the same thing as the Wi-Fi here?
0: This is terrible.
1: Let's do that.
0: Don't do this on air. So it's a new. Are you gonna get on the text line on the computer instead of your phone?
1: I can't really tell what you said, but we do have a computer that they have fixed in here, and we are just there. It is that is the password.
2: Look at you.
1: We are very simple men around here. It is
2: 1, 2, 3, 4, 5.
1: We keep things pretty simple. So now I have the text line back on the computer, which makes life a touch easier, So excited about that. Yeah, but definitely text in if you have any games tonight. I mean, quite honestly, I'll say this and we can get to some Louisville football, but I mean,
0: Let me check my voice one more time. Are we okay?
1: Still pretty choppy.
0: I'm going to switch it up, so give me 30 seconds.
1: Okay, you're good. Go ahead. Somebody said Collins they're rocking Collins tonight. Somebody said they're manual class of 70 here, so they're...
2: Oh, nice. Old school. Like it.
1: Yeah. We got my dumb as blank Wildcats still run the wing tee. All right. Sucks. Okay. Go Colonels. Suck it, Dave Skull. Okay. Yeah, fair enough. Somebody put their Venmo. So
2: Curly Fries 69.
1: Yeah. Hey, shoot him some money.
0: What are we thinking now?
1: Much better. You sound good, bud.
2: You sound good.
1: Yep. Whatever you did, that is that sounds great.
0: I need a refund Spectrum.
1: Yeah, Spectrum. I look, between
0: iPhone and Spectrum, it's like. You're not going to force me to whatever upgrade you're planning on coming out or whatever upgrade you've rolled out and you're just chopping up everybody's internet. I'm not budging.
1: Listen, I got a phone call from my
0: don't mean this Spectrum. I love you. I'm just mad at you right now.
1: Yeah. I got a phone call from my mom and dad the other day. It was like, well, we got to get new internet. This is so bad.
0: Oh no.
1: Yeah. They were like, and they had said company and they're like, this is the worst internet we've ever had. Like, my dad's like, it always shuts off on us. It's slow. I'm like, yeah, I got AT&T and I have just never looked back. Yeah. I mean, it's,

0: once. And when I did have to look back for about a year, it was miserable. I was like, oh, God.
1: It was legitimately miserable.
0: Yeah. Somebody said, I thought it was just me thinking that high school games were lasting longer. I remember playing the game, showering, and being at a party by like 10. Yeah, right. Like, I mean, we're 10:30. Just this game. I mean, and again, it was like last week, Bullet East won like 59-3 or something. And I'm like, it's a 4-hour game.
1: Yeah, what happened to the officials that used to just say, yeah, just don't worry about it. I'm not calling anymore.
0: Somebody said they got Louisville 45, Nova 7, and then Bullet East 55, Bullet Central 13. All right.
1: That's PRP class of 89, shout out.
0: Okay. A little PRP there. There's some games, man. There are some good games tonight that, you know, high school-wise and stuff. But the biggest game is honestly, it's the last thing I'll say, you know, kind of. I mean, of course, we'll keep reading.
1: Hey, Steve, what about coaches who hate playing Friday night games?
0: Yeah, I know, right? Like, now I'm, even though now I'm kind of with Satterfield, I'm like, Friday's for high school, dude. Like, I got to miss this game. I can't, bad I want to just go to the stadium tonight?
1: That's the Jeff Brohm effect. Now Steve has turned all over.
0: Like, I know.
1: He's turned over a new leaf, and he says, I agree.
0: Yes. I'm like, why are we Friday playing night. All of a sudden? So my son's a senior, and now we're playing 37 Friday games. It's two, but it feels like 37. I mean, at least, let's see, Mel Bulldogs, class of 82. Shout out, Mel. Somebody said, stopping by to say you guys are the best. Oh, well, that's very nice. You make my day easier at work. Got to meet Marcus last weekend, and it was a pleasure.
1: Ah, the pleasure was all mine at my favorite store.
0: Oh, okay.
1: Yeah, he's a long time.
0: What were you both doing at Cirilla's? that's an odd place to both be. Adam and
1: Wait
0: Eve.
1: A minute. Yeah, right. Yeah. No, was it the not Pony Express? What's the one, Steve? I mean, you know, the one
0: Pony Express. Tell me more about this. Tell me more about this. I need to go there.
1: What is the shadiest looking strip club on popular level?
0: Thoroughbreds.
1: They should rename it the Pony Express.
0: Actually, Pony Express. I might just go. Just say, yeah, look.
1: Just say, hey, Charity, put on a little something. We're going out tonight.
0: I ain't got to convince her. Let's see. I have Bullet East on a money line and over on the points. DeSales class, Jeff High class. Yeah, look, we love our Southern Indiana squads over there too.
1: Charles McGee wants to know, what's the biggest high school game tonight?
0: Oh God, it's not even close. Baylor is coming up here to play Trinity tonight. And it is. I mean, you got the number one running back in the nation. You know, top.
1: Yeah, I thought I saw that on national TV too. Being talked about,
0: it could be. It probably is, man. I think it's one of the bigger high school games of the weekend, and it's right here in Louisville. Mm-hmm. You know, Peyton Manning's son will be here, and then you got Trinity, who's rolling. I mean, that is.
1: How funny is it to watch Peyton Manning react to what's my Texas kid? Arch Manning, right? Mm-hmm. Have you seen how disgusted Peyton Manning, and he does not hold back. Like when Arch Manning screws up a play, he's like, I don't know who raised you. Like you can't be from my family.
0: There's a lot of people upset that you put Thoroughbreds on Poplar Level Road, by the way.
1: Is it not?
0: Look, I started coaching at Mel, so now we just say like everything bad's on Poplar Level. Over with St. X. Like, yeah, it's probably over on Poplar Level Road. I don't know. It's a great area, wait, by the way. I don't hate that area.
1: Yeah, did I put something in the wrong place?
0: I guess maybe Thoroughbreds. I don't know. I think we. I'm like, it's nothing but strip clubs all the way down Poplar Level Road, all the way to St. X. From Waterston to St. X, just strip clubs, all the entire, and a Swig right in the middle, which I like the Swig. I go to Swig, and then it's just strip club after strip club after strip club.
1: There's another crazy place over there. It's called something Station. What am I thinking of, people? It's right over there by the laundromat. Something Station. Have you ever heard of it, Steve?
0: Station. Over by
1: something Station. Central Station. It's a very, very, very, according to their reviews, a very freaky place.
0: Okay.
1: I read the reviews about a couple who came up here from
0: I'm not writing the name down, but what is that name? Just hypothetically.
1: Something Station.
0: Okay. Fair enough. Yeah.
2: The interns knew where it was. They were like, I can't talk, but yeah. They just were like, for sure.
1: Listen, they have a great supersized laundromat, you know, where you can just like put in all of your like comforters and get a big wash at one time. They have very hot dryers at that. That's a very good laundromat.
0: Okay. Oh, okay, okay.
1: Kudos.
0: Okay. Good.
1: It's the only reason I know Metro Station, Steve. Thanks for asking.
0: Metro Station. Got you.
1: Okay, so back to high school talk.
0: I know. And back to high school. Let's keep it going. Yeah. So, no, but seriously, man, I am tonight, you know, big picture. Somebody said, what do you want to see? Louisville game.
1: I mean. Listen. Let me stop and do a disclaimer. I'm going to do my pregame show second hour where I just get to do a whole like football trauma dump. So, you know, a couple things we might bounce over, you know, over, but I do want you to empty your clip, Steve, or take, go through the text line and kind of see what, where people are going with it.
0: Yeah. I was going to say, I'll let the text line kind of, I mean, because for me, these games are always, again, I digest them differently than most, you know.
1: You're playing against the game, Steve.
0: Yeah. I mean, really, you are, you know. I mean, and last night, like, you know, for instance, I watched last night Miami's playing
1: Florida
0: A&M, and it's like
1: – A&M, yeah.
0: I mean, they could have scored 100. I mean, with ease, really.
1: Mm.
0: I mean, that's crazy. I mean, they're 56-0 at halftime. And they score on the first drive. It was 63-0 with 10 minutes left to go in the third quarter. And they end up winning 77-0. And that was with fumbling in the red zone on the second to last drive and making it all the way to like the 5 on the last drive. And they just kneeled it. I mean, they could have went 90 plus.
1: First key on the YouTube channel is up and running, good people. Chris Curry says a more cohesive offensive line. Where do you go on O-line play?
0: I mean, it's definitely on my mind. I mean, you know, it's definitely something I'm going to watch, and it's something that I need to see a dominating performance. By the way, there's somebody at the door, and they've been ringing the doorbell for like 10 minutes.
1: Doorbell.
0: Literally. They've been here for like 10 minutes.
2: Really?
1: Okay. They're using the doorbell?
0: Taylor's. Yeah. I mean, I'm talking just a ring of a doorbell. Step back.
1: Do they look scary?
2: Like, no. Why do we just send Taylor after them? Like,
0: yeah, we did just send Taylor in there. Like, go get it, Taylor.
1: Does that doorbell still work?
0: No. That doorbell is the most worthless thing we ever put in.
3: What was it?
0: I don't know.
2: It was the delivery. We got an envelope.
1: It was a great. Yeah. It was a great idea.
0: Who put the doorbell in?
1: You know who put the damn doorbell in, Steve. It was a great idea. A
0: stupid idea, and somebody had way too much time on their hands.
1: I hung up that doorbell, and it plugged into the wall.
0: I don't even think there's no way it even dings anymore.
1: Because don't blame the doorbell, these savages, and it plugs straight into the outlet. The only way that doorbell does it, by the way, Steve.
0: Or else people just hear it and they're just like, I'm not doing it.
1: Maybe it's white noise now. Steve, I thought you couldn't tell me anything in Stevenson Hall when I had that doorbell. People that were in Stevenson Hall with me remember my dorm room having a doorbell. And imagine getting this, Steve. What up, baby?
0: Yeah.
1: Ring the doorbell.
0: Yeah. I'm not answering until you ring the doorbell. It's obviously there for a reason.
1: Hey, baby. Yeah. I'm not ringing the doorbell. All right, well then, you know, stay out there then.
0: Yeah. Yeah.
1: Man, when you come out here, we fighting. I'm not unlocking it until you ring the doorbell. Boom, boom. Okay. Come in.
0: Yeah.
1: Okay. O-line.
0: Gosh.
1: Define dominant.
0: Dominant to me would be just, you know, creating space to run with ease, you know, the moving the line of scrimmage, pretty much, you know, reestablishing the line of scrimmage right off the, you know, off the snap, like little things like that where you go, okay, I can sit back, I can watch one series and kick my feet up and go, okay, they can't beat us. Like, you know,
1: okay, that's the ideal.
0: Even if we all fall off a cliff, as long as we got a running back in this line, we can win the game. Like, you know, I mean, and that's what should happen tonight, right? Because Nova made the FCS playoff last year, I think in the Final Four and everything, but
1: they don't physically jump off
0: inferior talent wise. Yeah, size and talent wise. They are an inferior team, you know, tonight. So, where it's like you said, it's not quite a James Madison situation where, I don't even think it's quite a, it's not a, quite a Jacksonville State, you know, situation here. So, yeah, it's one of those where you should really just move. Texter says, how about this little rundown? What do you think about this? No injuries to starters. I think everybody should have that number one on their list, right? Win it by halftime. Couple big runs and passes. Dominate the defense. Or defense dominates. I mean, now, that's quite vague, but I understand what all they're saying for sure.
1: That's kind of like the template. That's the normal template for this game.
0: But they're exactly right. Like, let me be clear. They're exactly right. Like I'm not being snarky by saying that's quite vague. I mean that's the answer right there. Now I can unpack each one of those quite a bit, you know. But to me, the no injuries is, and I don't know how much you plan on touching on that, but
1: I'm definitely gonna unpack a little bit.
0: That'll be first and foremost for me.
1: Texas says, do we get Holloway back tonight?
0: We don't know. That was, you know, Coach Brom said the other day there was a good chance he could play tonight. However, we don't know because there's no injury report until next week. So.
1: Okay, so there's no injury report and there's no eligibility issues or anything with Holloway.
0: The only other interesting one is could Caleb Perry get eligible and be able to play tonight? I think most likely it might be next week.
1: Is he not eligible already?
0: Caleb Perry is not because Jabari Mack was on that. You remember it was D. Hutch and Jabari Mack in that lawsuit.
1: The early list. Okay.
0: So Seth Trimble added himself to that, and Caleb Perry has added himself to that. And I heard there was a shot he could be available, but I would think maybe next week. So
1: Holloway does not have any eligibility issues. He's just getting his.
0: No. He was, I mean, Coach Brom, actually, it was an interesting quote from Coach Brom because when he was asked about Holloway, he kind of gave the, yeah, apparently he couldn't go. I don't know. You know, he kind of hit him with one of those, like, yeah, apparently the day of he couldn't play. So, we'll have to figure that out. But he did say, you know, he's day to day and that they're going to, you know, hopefully they'll be able to add him, you know, tonight. So we'll see. That's just not something we'll know until the game.
1: Right. Give me a, I'll say, quote unquote, no name that needs a confidence boost tonight. And by no name, I'm just, you know.
0: I got you. How about this one? How about Julius Miles? He was a guy that we talked about in the offseason because he really jumps off the page. You know, 6'6", 6'7", tight end. He looks like he needs to put some muscle on still, but because right now he almost looks like a tweener tight end receiver type, you know. But the only reason I say him is because there was a couple times in – I tapped Elijah at the game last week because we were, I believe it was third and, you know, I think it was the touchdown. It might have been the touchdown to Trey Richardson, the handoff or something. But he was, Julius Miles was in there. And I told Elijah, I said, watch, because this is a red zone. Watch for a jump ball to this guy, you know. So that tells me they're looking to play him. Because
1: Arkansas, Michigan State, Mississippi State, Purdue, Pitt, Memphis, Colorado.
0: Is that Julius Arizona, Miles list? Andy?
1: Yep.
0: Yeah, I mean, because, I mean, would you agree with me that if he's in there against Ole Miss.
1: Wait a minute, Steve.
0: Okay.
1: I really like that you mentioned him.
0: Yeah, no, slow play.
1: This one deserves.
0: Of course.
1: Rated number 21 tight end. Number 78 player in Florida by ESPN. Caught 7,500, blah, blah, blah, blah, blah, blah. Let's get down to the market special part of this thing. You ready for this, Steve?
0: Mm-hmm.
1: Finished third in Florida's Class 3A basketball in scoring 27.5 points a game.
0: Mm. What's his? What's
1: 10.7 rebounds a game.
0: Cool.
1: I'm listening.
0: No. What's his? Will you give me his height and weight? Just because yes. I'm just throwing it out there.
1: Freshman out of Freeport, Florida, 6'6", 220.
0: Yeah.
1: Ooh. Did he at 27 and 10? Chose Louisville over UCF, Syracuse, Colorado, Vandy, Arizona, Arkansas, Michigan State, Mississippi State, Memphis, Purdue, Pitt. 27 and 10, Steve.
0: Yeah, right. That's what I'm
1: you
0: saying.
1: Know, you know, I like my basketball players. No. That's a good pull by you, man.
0: Yeah, and you.
1: Yeah, go ahead.
0: Well, no. I didn't mean to overtalk you there. I just you'll have this is somebody seeing him. It's like, okay, he's a difference maker. When he's a difference maker, we'll see. Is it this year? Is it next year? How is it? But I just feel like if he was in there for packages against Ole Miss, they believe he can help this year.
1: That means he's overproducing if he's already in packages.
0: 100%.
1: As a true
0: freshman. Especially with that tight end room. Because when you've got Reed, who I could have went with, even though, I mean, Reed's not a no-name, though. Like, you know, and I know what you mean by no-name, but still, somebody
1: really, we haven't been paying attention to.
0: We didn't see a lot of, I mean, Foley. But you've got Reed, Foley, and Skinner, and this kid's in here, and he's playing, and he's split out. They actually brought him in, split him out. You know, it's like, okay, so a game like tonight, what a perfect game to get him a couple catches. Even if it's crazy. Just a couple catches.
1: 6'6", coordinated, a 27-10 basketball player. If he plays with any kind of violence, Jeff's going to find a way to get him on the team.
0: Oh, he can be a $1 million tight end in the portal in a year or two. You know what I mean? Like, and I hate to say
1: year.
0: Yeah, that's unfortunate to even have to say, and hopefully we're the ones paying it. But that he's good enough that we're the ones paying it. But like, I mean,
1: a tight end $1 million.
0: Yeah, I mean, $1 million might be a little much for a tight end, but well, you know what I mean. Just a highly paid. It's funny how now with NIL, everybody's like, I think everybody on the court field's making $1 million. We just throw $1 million. Like, I think it's because basketball. Basketball players, you're like, no, everybody might be close to $1 million on the basketball team.
1: The thirst for salaciousness in sports. As much as I hate to say it, it does help people desensitize.
0: Yeah.
1: I get to be more angry at my team if I lead with money.
0: Oh, 100%. Yeah, because it takes the child. It's like when the Katina Powell thing happened and all of a sudden they were like, these babies. We're being
1: not protected.
0: We're having sex. These children. I'm like, that was Montrezl Harrell. I'm not throwing Harrell's name in there, but you know, I'm just like, that's the babies that were on that team, by the way. That was the little freshmen that were on those teams. All right.
1: Jeez. Okay. Lakai Tompkins is on the YouTube
0: page. Sure. I mean, tonight, sure. I would love to see him. However, he's one that
1: you don't see him in difference maker.
0: You're just
1: stage,
0: not yet, because you're in a hell of a room, man. I mean, you're in a room where you think about this, and I think he's going to be a big time running back for us. Okay, but you're behind Isaac. You're behind Kiwan. Both those guys, I mean, are being NFL talked about.
1: They do not want to share touches this game.
0: And they're not going to. Well, they might tonight just because they're forced to. But if they do, you've got to get Marquise Davis some touches. Right? You have to get Braxton Jennings some touches tonight. Like, so that's what I mean. There's other guys that also have to get touches. Because, especially at the running back position, it takes
1: again,
0: one play, I've got a running back, the next play I don't.
1: Nikki, one more time. I forgot the number you gave me. The average amount of snaps, offensive snaps in a college game.
0: He has no
1: idea. Average.
0: He's not listening to you.
2: I was cutting something from Josh Hurd, sorry. Hit me that question again.
0: He don't even know we're on the planet.
2: Hit me that question again. Snaps, what? Who?
1: You are lying. You were not cutting jack scrap about Josh Hurd. You just threw Josh Hurd's name in there because you knew we were.
2: Yes, I was. That was it.
0: He's like, well, Josh Hurd was on the phone and wanted me to do something. Yeah. What? No, Josh was on with Drew this morning, so he might have been
1: cut. This now's not the time to cut it. This should have been cut a long time ago. We're 34 minutes
0: into did he finish the show? Was that interview at 9:45?
2: No, I'm sorry. I haven't had a chance to cut it yet. I'm sorry. That's my fault.
1: Drew Zena show had Josh Hurd.
2: No.
1: Okay, really quick. I'm sorry. Listen, you gave me this information.
2: 8:15, sorry. Jesus Christ. 8:15, I mean. Sorry.
0: 8:15?
1: Average amount of offensive snaps in a college game.
2: You looked this up before.
0: It was James.
2: I swear I did this.
0: No, you did, but James did it for us like literally last week.
2: Okay, a college football team averages about 65 to 70 offensive snaps per game, which translates to roughly 130 to 140 total offensive plays for both teams combined.
0: Okay. Yeah, so about
1: Steve.
0: Yeah.
1: If you go 60 to 65 snaps.
0: Yeah.
1: Let's just say you say 70.
0: Yeah.
1: 35 and 35 run pass. So there's only 35 running snaps in this game.
0: Yeah. Whew. Yeah, right. And it's a game that you hope is a blowout. So if that is, then you have to. The snaps are on the low end, right?
1: Yeah, I'm sure Villanova's not going to want to get into a shootout.
0: Mm-hmm.
1: So I don't expect Villanova to be going NASCAR against us.
0: Yeah, that's why I'm like, hey, I'm not saying like certain people don't, but yeah, it's a lot of snaps. Whereas I think at the tight end position and stuff, there's more time, like, hey, guys can get in, and it might not be a pass play, but you can get in and get some run.
1: Yeah.
0: Running back, get some runs, some reps. Okay, one question I want to ask you really quick. Actually, you know what? We'll take a break, and then I have a question on the other side that the text line about this game, national exposure, and something maybe we do in order to help that. So I want to ask your opinion about this. Okay. On the next side of the break and see where we land on that.
1: Okay. Keep it locked. 93.9 The Ville.
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4: 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That'll do it. The Cards with a night to the Huskies. They defeat UConn for the first time in the last 17 meetings. Final score, Louisville 78, Connecticut 69. The 17-game losing streak to the Huskies. No more as Jeff Wall's first win against UConn in 15 tries.
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0: Welcome back. 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I'm listening, Steve.
1: Well, I mean, I kind of am caught in between on this one. When you talk about

0: national perception. How long do you play Lincoln? Now I don't think that total, I mean, the whole game or anything like that's even in question. Like, that, like, let's not get crazy. I'm not saying that. But I do think, and now this is just my opinion, I think Lincoln plays the first half. I think he gets a series after the first half. Now, why do you ask? I think just because it's his first game in Cardinal Stadium. I think you let him go through but this could just be a me thing, because I'm just a believer in this. Mm-hmm. I think you let him go through the process of, hey, coming back out after half, this is what we do, you know, boom, boom. All right, now you're getting a one series, and then you come out. But to follow up and to kind of stack on to last week, do you move, like, I don't know. I mean, I do think him coming out of here with a nice-looking number can matter.
1: Yes.
0: A touch, right? So, yes. Yeah, I don't know.
1: Let me take that baton.
0: Please.
1: When you ask that question, you know how I do. I look up in the air, mm-hmm. and I picture it. Whatever number you had in your head, this is listeners, Steve, anybody, whatever number you had, I'm going to add three more possessions on it, minimum.
0: Okay.
1: I am going to err on the heavier side.
0: Okay.
1: Right?
0: Yeah.
1: I need snaps. I need snaps out of him. I need snaps, and I need snaps where you're not running.
0: Yeah.
1: I need snaps with your ball handling, your play action fakes. I need to be able to nitpick at the way you carry out your fakes. You ever see when somebody just jogs off of their play actions?
0: Uh-huh.
1: When they don't have the ball, and then you see the difference when you can tell someone's like really look ducking their head and really extending their empty arm inside of the, you know,
0: yeah.
1: Like, I'm not saying turn a blind eye, you know, the entire time, you know, or on those late on the later possessions, I would limit his exposure. Right.
0: Right.
1: But I need quick outs in game action. I have an excuse.
0: Yeah.
1: I have an excuse to put up the numbers. Think about this. And national-wise, I dare someone to say, oh, Lincky Keenhole shouldn't be in here this late. But you're wrong.
0: Yeah.
1: You're wrong. That man's been sitting for 3 years straight.
0: Yeah.
1: Every rep is important.
0: I agree. That's kind of where I'm at with it.
1: Yeah, because if anybody in the world has an excuse to run up a number, it's Coach Brohm and Lincoln Keenhole.
0: Yeah, and I think there's a reason
1: for a justification. I'm sorry, I didn't cut you off.
0: No. I think there's a reason, and I think this is one where, you know, hey man, and not that I'm overly worried about this, but I mean, I think the Villanova coach, you have to say, hey, I mean, at the end of the day, we, you know.
1: Tell them,
0: you know, we're working on some things, man. Yeah.
1: Those coaches talk. You see in every single college game you ever see on TV, 9.9 times out of 10,
0: yep,
1: you see the coaches chumming it up before the game.
0: Yes.
1: That's when the coach, the Villanova coach is going to say, yeah, man, we lost a tough one, you know, against William Mary the other day. You know, we're trying to get it on, you know, we're trying to get it on track. Right.
0: Yeah.
1: And then Jeff, Coach Brohm, gets to say, hey, you know, I'm just trying to get, you know, get our quarterback as many snaps as I can. So, you know, like I said, I'm sure he has a way to say it that's not distasteful.
0: Right, right.
1: Hey, Coach, you know, I'm looking to get him at least, like give him a number.
0: Yeah.
1: I'm, you know how we just, you know, said 30 snaps on offense, you know, run and pass. Just say, yeah, man, I'm going to try to give him about, you know, 35 pass plays in this game. So yeah, their coach can do the math as well and say, okay, he's about at his number.
0: Right.
1: So at 27, he can look down at his sheet and say, you know, how many passes have we given up? You know, 430 yards, you know, whatever. And he said, well, he said he wanted 30 for keynotes.
0: Yeah.
1: So wherever you get that 30 number or whatever number that Coach Brom chums it up in the beginning and tells him, that means it's a gentleman's agreement. I'm not trying to, you know, run it up, but I need some grace from you if my guy puts up a number.
0: Yeah, and that's where, and I guess I'm with you on that because I'm kind of on the heavier side tonight too. Like, I think he gets more run than less. Like I think I'm, and it's just for snaps. And part of it is, I mean, make no mistake about it, part of it is SMU next week. I've got to get some in-game snaps. I've got to get some in-game, just clean some things up, you know. Mm. I mean, I guess I can amend that if he plays just fantastic and it's a little bit of a situation about last night, like where you're up 56-0 at half or yeah, something.
1: If it looks like there's nothing I can get out of a snap,
0: yeah,
1: then I can be massaged.
0: Right, same, back, same. Back. But if it's 30, you know, 4-0 at half, and you're going, okay, it's 34-0 at half, you know, we moved the ball, we had a couple drives that were somewhat, you know, sustained, moving. Again,
1: even if I was running it, man, I just needed snaps.
0: Yes.
1: I need snaps.
0: Yes, yes. Like, I think for me, that's kind of...
1: I need him in pistol. I need him under center.
0: Yeah.
1: I need, you know, just, I need formations. I need to work on our formations. I need to work on our, you know, our silent counts. Like,
0: right.
1: There's just way too much to work on for Lincoln, who, you know, like I said, who hasn't gotten his appropriate snaps and a yep. coach that has game planned against you.
0: Right. Absolutely.
1: Yeah. Yeah. It's like, yeah, this is one of the games I would never apologize for how long you leave him. And if you can't keep me, if you can't get what you need out of your play calling, then that's a us problem. You know, if we can't get the right amount of snaps,
0: yeah,
1: with the right, you know, combination of that means we had a bad game plan to get the right kind of reps. But I definitely go on the side of more than less.
0: Yeah, no, and I'm with you. Okay, I mean we're fairly in the same boat then on that. Because I'm not tonight overly worried about just, hey, get him out immediately. Because there is a fine line. I do also want to get Widener and Briggs Cherry a few reps tonight. You know, like, I mean, because there is no redshirt rule anymore. Now with the 5-5, you know, you can't redshirt. So doesn't matter about that, you know. But I would like them to see some snaps.
1: I keep forgetting that, too.
0: I know, me too. I said it. The only reason I remember
1: is I say redshirt every day.
0: Yesterday, I said it to Nick. I said, well, you know, you play them because you can play them because, you know, they get 4 games for a redshirt. And I was like, wait a minute, there is no redshirt. So it doesn't matter. You just play anybody. But yeah, so I don't know. We'll see. I mean, that's just – I would like to see Lincoln walk out of here with a nice number, though, because it feels like he is really getting – I mean, when you get the soundbite of Kirk Herbstreit saying, when's Louisville playing? I want to watch Louisville. You know, I want to see there, you know, even if he sits down and watches Louisville Villanova, you know what he will do? He will go to that box score. I guarantee that tonight at some point.
1: Because they want to know if he's the goods too.
0: Yeah.
1: Like having a good first week is will grab your attention, but
0: yeah.
1: You know, following it up with a destroying second week, it's like, oh, well, he might be. Like that.
0: Yeah. Yeah. I mean, especially, yeah, if you've seen.
1: What's the defensive version of either Lincoln Keenholz or what do you need to see?
0: Oh, I'll tell you the opposite version. Clev Lubin.
1: I'm listening.
0: I don't need to see him at all. Clev, I'm like, yeah, brother. Yeah, get you a couple good snaps, and then let's work some other people in. I'm good. Yeah, you've played plenty. Yeah, you're going to play plenty more. So, yeah, he is. He would be the anti-Lincoln Kienholz for me.
1: Yesterday, I fought.
0: Yeah.
1: I fought for Cleb Lubin.
0: Yeah, look, I get it. I can be wrong. I mean, that's fine. But for me, I'm just like, yeah, I'm good. I don't need a something happening. Like, well, you know, it was a minute point in the game. You didn't even think about it. You know, Clev kind of limps off. You're like, but he's fine, you think. And then it's like, yeah, well, we don't have him against SMU or Wake Forest. He'll be back in 2 weeks for NC State. He's got a, you know, like, no.
1: Shut your filthy mouth. Where'd that come from? You could have just left it at.
0: No.
1: You could have left it at. He's just out of there. But and I should just have. Kept on going down.
0: I should have, because I specifically lived through that just a moment just, in my head.
1: You gave a picture, a number, a vivid. Was it, did we talk about the other day? I don't want to say it because I don't want to screw that up.
0: I know. I lived through that moment in my head just now, and I hated it.
1: Okay, give me your last big pictures. Give me your message to the fans on how they should ingest it before we play out and I get started on the overall pregame show.
0: Have fun, man. There's a lot of expectation this year. Not too many games after this. Are you going to not have nerves? You're not going to have something on the line each one. If we get up, enjoy it and have fun tailgating today.
1: Enjoy, that's a good point.
0: You know what I'm saying? Just let today be hey, man, welcome back to LNN. Welcome back to, you know, football here in Louisville. And you know, next week we've got a major one that's going to have that anxiety and have that, you know, tailgate vibe and just everything's going to 3:30. Hey, today, man, just get out there, have a good time, and hope the team comes out and feels that same energy. And it's just this is a good way for us to give our props to them, you know, for last week. Like, hey, bro, appreciate you guys showing up. Playing your tail off. And let's get it done. Yeah.
1: Nikki, I tell you what, you go play us out. Steve, I know you want to give a shout out before you get out of here. You want to keep the sponsors happy.
0: Yeah, of course. Huge shout out to my friends over at the Grout Medical Louisville. 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They're going to look at it. You're not going to charge you anything. 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
3: 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As if, like, that's a great thing. It's really hard to overstate just how much of an impression Lincoln Kienholz made with the way he played in the second half.
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0: Welcome back. It's mid. No. It is not Middays with Marcus Maven. It is the ESPN Louisville, the unofficial ESPN Louisville 93.9 football pregame show. I am your host, of course, Marcus Maven, going to take you up to the 12 o'clock hour in preparation of game two, coming off of a heartbreaking loss against Ole Miss. We're trying to put that in the past. We're going to have to put that in the immediate past and set up this game against Villanova. 7:30. It's the same difference to me either way. Like I said, always want to make it clear that this is the unofficial pregame show. I don't want to step on any toes. We need Paul Rogers and Jody Demeling and Ennis and Blake and Baker and everybody who does official pregame. This is just one of my, I'm a film junkie. I'm a prediction junkie when it comes to my college team, my sports. So this is more therapeutic for me. I like to put my vulnerabilities on the table. It's like Moneyline, maybe. And I like to put myself out there and give you a chance to just give me a hard time or get a chance to give me praise and tip your cap. I can deal with both of them pretty much the same. Of course, I like to be on the winning side and the right side of things, and I like to be thought-provoking and all that good stuff. Before we get into the content analysis, before we get into the game analysis, before we get into the prediction part, and what do you expect to see and what do you want to see, the thank yous are much needed, good people. The appreciation, the hands together, the bows of appreciation to our sponsors. Again, disclaimer, it's 2026. If you'd like to be a sponsor for the pregame segment, if you'd like to be a sponsor for middays, just reach out to me. There's one person before this show started. I saw an email, it was a DM that I missed. So if you're the person that DM'd me that I didn't get to, everybody else I got back to. If you're a person that I didn't get back to, you sit tight. And after the show, I'm going to get to you. I'm going to get right back with you. Just sorry about that. I just saw that I missed one. Like I said, my DMs been looking good lately. It's a lot of good partnerships on the horizon. So, you know, it's like I said, I'm sorry. I just accidentally missed your DM. With that being said, let me give a huge shout out and special thanks to one of the most trusted members of the team. 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You're lucky I love you all. You're lucky I love you all so much so that I couldn't do it today. I couldn't set the hook. You know, I'm sure, you know, you got these content creators and these thumbnail geniuses and these people that are just good at just clickbaiting you. You know, listen, sometimes I do a little sarcastic clickbaiting, you know, kind of jokes. So most of the time, I hope you understand that I'm just clickbaiting for clickbait's sake and people don't really have to click on it. But I like, you know, but there's this thing called setting the hook, right? And when I was preparing to do the pregame show, I was going to push the Villanova side back to the second. I was going to start off the show with, you know, we're going to be talking from a Louisville-centric perspective. And then, you know, if you wait till the second, then I'm going to tell you all the reasons we should be worried about Villanova. And I was just going to set this hook so you just hold you here until the very last minute, or at the very least, just get you to listen for a little while. Go get you something to eat. Go get you a coffee and then come circle back around and say, is he talking about Villanova yet? And then I said, you know what, Marcus? That's not right. It wouldn't be genuine. It wouldn't be forthcoming. So I said, you know what, Marcus? You're going to talk about Louisville. You're going to talk about it exactly how you feel, not to have a good show, but you're going to give them the information necessary to process what we got upcoming, tonight. So here's the thing, good people. This is not cliche. And I always want to start with that. I always say it's not cliche because I lived it. And I know you roll your eyes. There's plenty of people who roll their eyes when you lived it, but it's like war experience. Again, that's a cancelable offense now by making a war reference, but it's not the actual physical combat. It's the PTSD of it. I've seen things, you know, I've seen things that you just haven't seen. I've seen this locker room. I've seen the dangers. I've been on both sides of this. So here's the thing. It's obviously more about us than it is Villanova. I listen to people. I understand what everybody's been saying. I understand the main discussions are clean, blowout, execution, all that good stuff, right? But there's one thing. Hold on one second. Excuse me, I had to clear my throat real quick. There's one overlying theme that everybody, you know, that's really a fan. It's really just really a fan, the supporter. What do they say? Most cliche thing you're gonna hear: get out the game healthy. Everybody's saying, get out the game healthy. I see you nodding your head right now. Get out the game healthy. Marcus Maben says that is literally the worst mentality you could go into the game with. You have to get better. The only way you get better, Louisville football has to improve game by game. The only way you get better at football is you play full speed and violent. The only way you develop a championship culture is playing full speed and violent against any opponent. I understand. Listen, I equate it to fourth and three. Fourth and three, most people say punt it. And I want to go for it. We should be able to execute for 3 yards. If we get a tight end rollout on a play action, I should be able to complete this pass. I should be able to get the defensive end slamming into the line. If my linemen block and make noises, convincing noises like this is a run, I should get that defensive end crashing in just enough to get the bootleg to my tight end. I'm a fourth and three guy, you know, but listen, the smart thing to do is to just punt it, let your defense go out there and do it. But then again, I don't feel like you make the championship runs unless you know you can get the fourth and three. I need my team in the mentality of going for it. On fourth, no matter who the opponent, we should be able to execute this. We should be able to get out there and play full steam. If the mentality of staying healthy starts creeping into my locker room, we're done. We're not done today. We're done down the road. We won't be the more physical team 7 games from now if we're protecting our health. I know it's not what you want to hear. And coach, I get it. There's no right answer. But, coach, if you get them out there and they go hard and a guy gets hurt, I'm going to be the first person on the front line to call everybody idiots that are going, you know, going at you. Oh, you shouldn't have had them out there. Yes, you should have. Yes, you should have, coach. Listen, you protected people during spring. You know, you protected a lot of guys and we're having conversations about who's available. The reason you're a good team is because a good team can survive injuries. A good team can outlast, survive, power through injuries. That's what a good team is. You got to be able to push through that. You got to be able to put your guys out there and demand, you know, them going full speed. Football cannot be played at half speed. Football cannot be played protecting everybody's ailments. It leads to sloppy. It leads to lazy. It leads to next man. You know how they say next man up. It leads to next man down. Next man up is when you're itching to get on the court and itching to do a job. Next man down is I'm the next man who should get to take the next practice off. You let him take practice off. You let him, you know, sit early in the game. You let them do it. I'm the next man down. I'm the next man that gets to miss practice. That is just as important. It's just as influential in your locker room as a good team with the next man up mentality. You cannot send that team out there with the just get out of here healthy mentality. It's gonna bite you. It reminds me of people. If you've been on the radio, if you were a day oneer, you remember that one year I said our receivers are not fighting for any extra yards. And again, one of my favorite players who stayed local, James Quick. I said it that whole year. I mean, I wish I could go back and like get the archives. My archives got deleted. But if I had the 93.9 archives, I could give you a compilation of how many times I said, Coach, you got to stop letting them just jog out of bounds. It's not a track meet. They're going to have to play football. I mean, yeah, listen, I love keeping my guys healthy. I love having track stars. These guys got to fight for the extra yards because it's going to come back and haunt you. And lo and behold, it sure did. Not that that was like necessary to super playoff team or whatever. Even if you were, I don't remember if you were even doing playoffs. That's a question for Steve. By the way, shout out for Steve and Nikki just kind of letting me do the pregame thing. I know guys get excited when you got a game and that's like the best day to really get, you know, worked up. But yeah, this is my therapy. This is just my important therapy session. You cannot protect your players in football at this time. With one exception, take everything I just told you and throw it out the window for one person. Say it with me, class. Trey Richardson. He is way too explosive. He is way too much of a difference maker. I would say Isaac Brown, but Isaac Brown, first of all, you owe it to the running backs behind him to put Isaac Brown out there. Oh, you owe it to Isaac Brown to put him out there. You owe it to the backups and, you know, the second, third string to put Isaac Brown out there. Let him get his game on first. Here's the thing too. When it comes to Isaac Brown, I wasn't going to go down like a real Isaac Brown road, but you know, one footnote with Isaac Brown. I need him to relax. I need him to relax. If he relaxes, you'll be able to see on the first three possessions. If he relaxes, takes two slower steps before he runs, that man will have 217 yards on six carries and he'll be out the game. He'll be out the game with a great stat, you know, but here's the thing. If Isaac Brown is trying to fire through that hole and trying to speed his way through everything, he's going to get frustrated. He's going to get frustrated. He's going to get more frustrated because the backs behind him that are more relaxed and don't, you know, are not going to be like dying to take Isaac's spot. They're just going to be, you know, executing a little better, you know, without the extra anxiety, without the extra pressure. You know, that's going to just lead to tension, you know, and like I said, not tension between them, the running back room, they're brothers, but you know, like I said, they're still competitors. They're going to be competing. They're going to be competing for touches And like I said, Isaac will definitely get the first touches. He'll get the first wave of touches, but he has to relax. Here's the other thing. If you're playing to win the rep every time, if you have the mentality of playing to win the rep, you won't have time to be worried about injuries. You won't have time to worry about SMU. I expect Coach Brom to be able to vanilla this game to death. But with vanilla, it comes to execution. So here's the thing. These are some things I don't want to see. And that this is kind of the transition. I don't want to see bullying. I know that's another counter opinion from my brethren of the University of Louisville fan base. I don't want to see just bully ball. I don't want to see bully ball up front. I don't want to see bully ball on the deep routes. You know, I don't need a ran up score. I need executed plays. I need execution in between the hashes. Sorry, that part is going to be in my top five keys. But you know, sometimes you say I don't want to see, and it ends up being what you want to see, and you know, kind of mix subjects. I want to see every rep being won with footwork, not just brute strength. I want to see the wide receivers win with their route technicality, not we just got faster guys, and you know, not just find their nickel and let's just put one of our stupid fast guys and just, you know, blow them out the water. Because, you know, I don't want to see that. We have to use the reps to get better, in my opinion. If you just line up and just run them over, and you're not creating lanes, you're just running up your offensive lineman's rear end, your offensive guard's rear end, and just getting, you know, getting 7-9 yards and then going into a rugby scrum pile push for 13 more yards, and the fans are cheering. Yeah, let's believe. That's not the execution element. It's funny. I was thinking about this. This is a little bit of a side note. You know, I always make reference to this guy's, you know, great soccer player, French soccer player. His name is Thierry Henry, right? And then they asked him, like, what made you great? You know, and he talked about a coach he got early. And the coach would tell him, like, you can't use your speed today, you know? And he was, you know, he was a young man. He was kind of pissed off about it. And he, what do you mean I can't use my speed? You know, why would I not use the speed? He would say, you can only jog. You can only jog today. He said his best thing, he said, start working on his technique. He said he could start seeing the pitch better, the field better. He could start seeing around him better. His peripheral vision developed because he was only allowed to jog. Can you score jogging? Can you read the game better? Can you use your technique? Can you execute better by jogging? He said that's what changed. That's what got him to the next level. Another example, really quick. Marshawn Lynch. Yeah, there's a lot of stories that people tell. Like Marshawn Lynch is you know the weight vests he would use. He would use weight vests, 100 you know extra pounds. Can you imagine practicing every single day with 100-pound weight vest on and going to full practice and having to finish a route or a run, just having to go all the way to the end zone, and then you just running with that all day, and then one day a week is the only time you don't have that 100-pound weight vest on. He also used to get the strongest rubber band, and he would tie him around, he would wrap the rubber band, the smallest one, around his thighs. Or his ankles, I forget which one it was. But he would practice and walk around trying to take full strides with the strongest, you know, rubber band. So he could even barely, you know, open his legs up, you know, to stride. That's the kind of like fundamental things that you say, okay, this is a fundamental game. You got to be violent and fundamentally sound. Not just I'm faster so I can just blow you out the water. I'm stronger so I can just blow you out the water. Because the technique is what's going to the technique along with the strength against SMU, against Florida State later on, against, you know, the other team, whoever's playing good, against Georgia Tech, whoever's playing good at the end of the year is going to come down to your strength and mixed with your technique. Another thing, technique, communication, yeah, jump balls. That's something I put in the notes. I forgot. I don't want to see my receivers winning just because we have more athletic receivers than yours. I don't want to win through jump balls and speed and stuff like that. Listen, would it be a fun game to watch if you just blow them out the water and you could just, you know, get back to your tailgating spot and finish it, you know, finish off all the ribs that you put away before you went into the, yes, all that stuff would be great. You got beers in the car and, you know, it's cheaper to go back out to the parking lot, all that good stuff. That's the experience and get home. All that stuff is good. Technique. Okay. So my top five keys. If it feels a little bit repetitive, I'm sorry, because I did the keys first, and then I kind of, you know, filled out the show, or, you know, some things I wanted to make sure I harp on. Key number one, got to be played inside the numbers. I would like to see this game be played inside the numbers, inside the hash, not at the sideline. You know, when you see a running back, you know, and the hole looks a little, you know, looks a little clogged up, and when you're Isaac Brown, you can bounce it outside. When you're LaWayne McCoy, you can bounce it outside. Even Jahlil Skinner, when you're talented, when you're this much more talented than another team, you can bounce the ball to the outside. You can pick up some extra yards. The first thing they teach running backs coming out of school, look, dude, you're not fast enough to bounce it outside at the college level. Why do I want to see it played in the numbers? Technique from your offensive line. Your running backs are eyeballing, you know, their lanes better. You're training yourself. It's like boxing. You're training yourself to be in close quarter combat, not just be able to rely on speed and length, you know, to win. I would love to see this game being played inside the hash mark, in between the tackles with technique, you know, and also, I want playing inside the numbers is going to force Lincoln Kienholz to read tighter windows, because they're going to be tighter every other game of the year. They're going to be tighter windows. Listen, are you going to have to explore to the sideline? Are you going to have to run a bubble screen or two? But the bubble screen, I want it to be successful because of the wide receiver blocking, not because of the playmaking. I want their corners not to be able to get off the blocks of our wide receivers, execute bubble screens, you know, with technique, without holding, without the stuff. We're already going to be considered the bully favorites, and when you have 36 point spreads and whatever the gambling world does, you know, with the game, it is what it is. But the more of the game that you play in, you know, in between the tackles, in the middle of the field, the more it forces us to kind of, you know, wear those rubber bands. It forces us to wear that weight vest jacket. We got to get better with our technique in between the numbers. So the more game I see executed in between the numbers, the better I'm going to feel during the game and coming out of the game. Number two, nothing off balance. Nothing off balance. That's kind of a spinoff of the technique thing. Mostly Lincoln Kienholz. Like, listen, these guys that you're playing, they were projected to be number one in the Horizon League. Like, there's going to be guys out there. Like, I could give you names, but it'll be a boring segment. Sorry about that. I had to clear my throat one more time. Nothing off balance. This is a great opportunity to play against a school with a couple of players, you know, that you're going to see make the jump next year to FBS. You're going to see it for sure. They just don't have enough of those guys to really, you know, disrupt, you know, everything we're trying to do. Nothing off balance with Lincoln. Nothing off balance with, like, listen, when you catch your yak yards, if Lincoln Kienholz hits you in stride, catch the ball and stay in stride. Lincoln hits you in stride off the main platform. You know, listen, they're going to try to, you know, they're going to try to disrupt him a little bit. But I just want to see balance, balance on my running backs. You know, my jump cuts, I want to be really, really balanced. I want to see wide steps in every part of the field, not just handsy because you're bigger and handsy because you're stronger. You know, I just don't balance. And like I said, most of that applies to Lincoln Kinghorn. The only place you're going to clean up all those, you know, live bullet miss throws. If you get some live bullets that are more like BBs or pellets or airsoft rather than full on bullets, you know, for the whole game. Now, balance for Lincoln. And that means corners. I want to see you in good stances, not Deion Sanders style. I know this guy can't run past me. So, you know, I know he can't run past. So, sorry about that. Clear my throat a couple times. So I'm going to be a little sloppy in my stance, my safety sneaking up too far in the box because they know they can recover. Just all those little things that you'll notice, and they're going to get chewed out in the video room next week. It's like, leave that stuff out. But coaches, like, make sure you give them that last, you know, hey, you are coming out if you're in poor stances. You know, I don't care what the score is. I don't care what the situation is. You're coming out in poor stances. Number three, I want to see my coaches fired up. Not fake, but fired up, locked in, sideline attentive. Like I said, I'm not saying the score is going to get out of control early, and I'm not saying this can't be a good game, but I don't need any slippage on my sideline. So it's like, I want to see a lot of smiles. Like I said, don't be fake and don't act like you're going crazy over every, you know, single thing that Villanova does well. Like I said, no fake juice for my coaches. But I do want less smiles. I do want them on the line, toeing the line. You know, hey, guys, you know, not having to rally the guys up, but just staying really, really locked in, really focused, no jovial nature. Treat all of these reps like game reps, like serious, serious game reps. Like I said, it's easy for a coach to, you know, kind of, you know, talk more relaxed because of the situation. It's easy to get slippage in a game like this from the players. Even if it's a close game, you got enough talent, the guys still feel like somebody's going to make a play and we're going to pull away and we got the crowd behind us and all this good stuff. I don't want to see slippage from that sideline. Number four. Now this is probably my largest lock in for this game. My largest lock in at key number four is my special teams return game. From the blocking, from the playmaking side of things, we lost a huge field position battle on the special teams. Like, I don't know what coach's plan is for the special teams. I don't know. I didn't watch enough of the return film. I was guilty of that. I didn't watch enough, particularly, you know, me being a dad of a Hall of Fame level special teams player. You know, usually I lock in and see who misses the blocks and see who's playing extra hard on the opponent's team. This, you know, where'd they miss it at? I know, like I said, it's boring film for most people, but sitting with Jalen and doing special team film work, you can just see where the blocks are missed. You can see where the technique is bad. You can see where, you know, guys are hustling and guys are not hustling. You can see who's out there begrudgingly on the special teams. You gotta crack down on the special teams, the blocking, the returning, the playmaking. Special teams hitting yardage is going to be so important, and it can't be, like I said, I'm giving credit to Ole Miss. I'm giving a ton of credit to Ole Miss. I don't want to make this Ole Miss specific, but you're going to have two big returns. You're going to have a big kickoff return. Now, if a guy's kicking it out our end zone, you know, it's whatever, but you know, three yards deep in the end zone on the kickoff. I want to see him coming out with that. I want to see him break some without getting a holding call, without getting a block in the back. We need some playmaking on the special teams. That can't just be a foregone conclusion. I mean, I'm a little safer on the punts. Like, I don't go crazy over the punts, but in a game like this, I want to see a punt return, for a big punt return. I want to see a kickoff return, a big one in this game. Like I said, usually with the punts, I'm like, just secure the ball and get the ball back into Jeff's offensive hands. But again, to take that next step that we're trying to make, you got to give coach some free yards too. Like, you know, our special teams, hey, I'm going to be watching you. I'm going to be watching. Like I said, I want to make it about Ole Miss and say Ole Miss just did a great job and all that good stuff. I need you to take some special teams yards. And special teams is not like play calling. It's not the creativity. It's a playmaker and 10 other guys that believe in the playmaker and are willing to make sure it's not going to be my man that tackles you. It's not going to be my gap that the guy gets through to get to our kick returner. We need some special teams, big play. We need to put something on film in special teams too. Don't let people get too comfortable, you know, teeing off on our special teams. And number five, macro for the game, play through the whistle, play through the final whistle. Do not get sloppy late. Do not play sloppy football late. Stay locked in, do the game. You know, there's one of the 10 basketball commandments. And ask any high-level basketball player that you've ever came across. One of those said 10 commandments, probably one of the top 4 to 5 high-level basketball commandments in the world of pickup or getting better. What do they say? Don't get sloppy, because when you get sloppy, say it with me, people. I heard you. I heard you. I heard you through the radio. I heard all the former basketball players say it simultaneously. When you start playing sloppy, yep, you hit the nail on the head. Somebody gets hurt. Play through the whistle, play violent, play hard, go full speed through the whistle. Let the coaches and the managers dictate the risk assessment, the risk analysis assessment. It's funny. One of the last things I'll say just in risk assessment. Boy, the trainers, you got to keep these coaches and these trainers away from each other. But the coaches really have to trust the trainers, because the trainers, they see it up close. They see what tears are. They see what breathing hard is. They see what who's wimping it up, you know, who's tough and who's not. The trainers really have a good feel for the most part. Like, but you got to keep them completely separated, or that's a fascinating, you know, I'm sure we'll talk about it next week, but the trainer coach relationship, I think that's the most love-hate relationship on a football team. On a basketball team, the trainer, the medical trainer and the head coach, I know they hate each other. I know they question each other's judgment all the time. I was lucky enough to play for Coach Crum and his head trainer, Jerry May. You talk about the love-hate, the way Jerry May would be cussing about a Coach Crum decision. And the way Coach Crum would talk to Jerry May when he needed his players ready to go. He's like, Coach Crum used to send people to the training room like the training room was a mystical place. like I'm gonna send him in that room and he's gonna come out healthy and that's it. And the trainer's like, what the hell do you want me to do? He's like, hey, his legs size of, ankle size of grapefruit. He's talking about, Coach telling me to get him back right. Just imagine a harsh OG country voice yelling about not being a miracle worker and coach pushing him, but coach understands he's the best at what he does and he trusts him with his life. So yeah, just that, just, you know, thinking about the trainer, the Jeff Brohm trainer medical staff relationship, just made me think about Coach and Jeremy. It just gave me a little giggle. Shout out to, you know, the loved ones of both Coach Crum and Jeremy. Okay, people, those are my top five keys to come from the game. I didn't really set the hook like I was going to, but when we come back, you know, we're going to have more of a short segment, but when we come back, couple of Villanova keys, just things to look for, things that might catch your eye. Quick commercial break on the unofficial, from the unofficial ESPN Louisville 93.9 pregame show.
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Welcome back to the unofficial ESPN Louisville 93.9 pregame show. Of course, I'm your host, Marcus May. We're going to take you up to the noon hour, to the 12 o'clock hour, just to get us ready. I don't know how much more sports content you will consume. You keep it locked in here. You know, you got, I don't know the schedule programming. Listen, Andy sends an email every single day with all the exact sports programming. But you know, y'all just keep it locked. Just don't change the channel. Keep it locked on 93.9. Here's the thing. We only have a few minutes. We're on to the Villanova part of it. Like I said, it's my major questions and concerns are as follows. It's really just one big question and concern. Is the mentality. Right? It's all about mentality for Villanova.

0: They got a quarterback. He has the numbers. He has numbers, but he's not threatening on video. When you superimpose your players against their players, he's not threatening. When you superimpose the size of their line, the defensive line, not offensive line, offensive line looks the part. When you superimpose though from at most areas of the field, you're not very threatened. Villanova's 1-1. Win over Bucknell, a loss to William and Mary. But yesterday's prices are not always today's prices. Why do I say that? Because anybody who has played FCS level, anybody who has played in a league that wasn't considered the Division I top tier league, the Blue Blood League, any league you've ever been in, anybody who's played JV and not varsity and got that day where JV got to play against the varsity, where the freshman team got to play against the varsity, you weren't the same person. You're not the same person when you get your shot. Villanova has most likely 2 games to show what they got. 2 games and I'm saying this, it sounds like an exaggeration, but it's not. Anybody who's ever played FCS, anybody who ever got their shot at the Giant, you remember your shot at the Giant. Everybody, no matter how old you are, one of the things that just stick with you forever is the time you either took down this Giant or got your shot at the Giant or did something against the Giant that you're not letting go of. Villanova is getting their shot at the Giant. The coach is getting his shot at the Giant. The player is getting his shot at the Giant, not just in name, not just in stadium, the Giant bag as well. Like, you do know, these are the guys who end up changing their life out of FCS, getting their NIL money. All they have to do is they're hunting for highlights. They're going to be hunting for highlights. Make you miss. Take it 50 yards. Make a guy who's being a little bit lazy look bad. You know, you're jogging out of bounds. Last week, you tried to take Trinidad Chambliss' head off on the sideline. You couldn't help yourself. This game, try jogging to that sideline. Somebody's going to lower their helmet and run through your chest, fire up his team, and he got his highlight for life. So just the opportunity of somebody to stick a Louisville guy on my highlight film for either NIL next year or get that picture in my office when I work for, Bartles and James Distributing, I'm going to have that running over that Louisville cornerback. It's not going to have any context to it. You're not going to be able to tell that, that you faked like you were letting up and he let up. All it's going to show is that Louisville player's feet in the air because he jogged to the sideline and didn't tackle all the way out of bounds. This is what you're playing against in Villanova. This is the fire in the eyes type of game where you're going to say, who the hell are they? Or it's possible. It's up to you as the Louisville player, as the coach, to douse out the flames in their eyes. Take the fire out of their eyes very, very early. Make them worry about the injuries. Because that's the other side of this. You can lay a foundation of they got to get out of here healthy. If you bring that level of violence and aggression, you'll get your numbers, you'll get your highlights, and you'll be on the sideline, and you'll have a next wave bringing that same aggression, but you'll be able to keep the same level of aggression if your first wave really brings it. Because the second wave has to say, I can't be a second stringer and not play more violent than the first stringers in a game like Villanova. A third stringer who may end up getting redshirted. Well, I guess redshirt is not a thing anymore. A third stringer that's trying to move his way up the depth chart. The first time a coach has to go to a third stringer and see that he didn't give the effort. I mean, this is like you win 56-10 and you call home and you got to tell your mom, I'm probably going to have to transfer. I got in the game. I got two MAs, missed assignments. I got two missed assignments. And, you know, I got a, whatever the chair of shame is, whatever the lazy award is, you get three of those in a game like this, your third string, you're done. You're done. So you have to be as violent as, or more violent than the, you know, than the starters, but you have to start. But that's again, that's why one of my keys was, you know, kind of going back to the way the coaches have to stay intense. I mean, listen, it takes discipline on the coach's part too, to not lay off the gas, to not, you know, smile a little more, to not have a relaxed posture, relaxed demeanor, you know, taking it easy on, you know, your tone changes with the quarterback, you know, all the communication gets a little less urgent. It's going to take the coaches to be disciplined on that one as well. Listen, FCS, the only things that scare me is, again, they got two games a year. And in an FCS career, you probably got three to four games in your entire career where you get to play at stadiums like this, where you get to have a shot at getting these highlights, getting in the end zone, throwing your L's down, you know, highlights that'll be in their eyes for eternity. And they're just hunting. They'll be hunting for their highlights. Don't you be the one that ends up on Villanova football highlights. Don't you end up letting the air out of the balloon of Louisville by letting Villanova, you know, put something close to you. Now, it's not going to be a lot of eyes that's going to be in your favor, you know, or detriment, or, you know, whatever. It's not going to be heavy with the eye. It'll be eyes on the game, but your eyes will have been forgotten by Monday, because you play on Friday night, Saturday, Sunday, NFL. Like, you know, like, make an impression, make a disciplined impression from the beginning of this game. And like I said, and pass that along to the, and again, I don't have to give score predictions. You can kind of tell how I expect this game to go. I think you jump on them early, you jump on them big. But again, you do it with execution, you do it with violence, and you do not talk about injuries at all. You don't coddle, you don't protect. You know, you can't be a great team protecting injuries. Like I said, springtime, I get it. You only got enough time to get better. You need these reps. You need violent reps. You need full speed reps. You have a team talented enough to get through, except for Trey Richardson. He's the only one that's earned any precautionary set out times. But if he, like I said, I've heard it argued that he needs his reps just as much as everybody. He's the one where I say, coach. But everybody else got to play full speed ahead. That's going to do it for the unofficial ESPN Louisville 93.9 pregame show on 93.9 DeVille.
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19: Today's guests. 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Actor Paul Rudd. 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And now, it's Rich Eisen.
23: All right, everybody, welcome to this edition of the Rich Eisen Show on a very busy Friday. John McEnroe is slated to join us in about 20 minutes' time to help kick things off. Steve Young in hour number two. Paul Rudd in hour number three as it's the fantasy football season in full swing. It's going to be a lot of fun. 844-204-RICH, number to dial. Love looking down at the phone lines while the show is opening and seeing all of them light up. There's so much to discuss on this What's More Likely Friday on Disney+, Plus, the ESPN app, ESPN Radio, Sirius XM, Channel 80. Hello, Christopher Brockman.
24: Hello, Rich. How are you?
23: Jason Feller is in the chair today. Good to see you. Is that candle lit over there already, TJ Jefferson?
25: I mean, it's like I'm lighting it now, and it smells really good.
23: Oh, my God. All right. So there is so much to discuss
25: on this very solemn day,
23: the 25th anniversary of 9/11. And again, what a night in New York City. It will be two American men going for the finals in the U.S. Open. Just next door to where staging was taking place for first responders 25 years ago. Mm-hmm. And it's going to be a remarkable night, and we'll remember all of that. John McEnroe is going to be joining us, as I mentioned, in about 15 minutes' time. Let's talk about the Melbourne game.
25: Melbourne.
23: Got to love the fact that all of us American announcers were like, let's see what's going on down under. But let's pronounce Melbourne, Melbourne. Fun. But as we all know, the old saying in the National Football League, on any given Friday, that's really a Thursday, anything can happen. Fair. We have been talking about the Los Angeles Rams.
25: Whose house?
23: And they were actually doing that down there in 100,000 old cricket stadium. Listen, we have been talking about it, and rightfully so. Team had the reigning MVP. Team went ahead and added a 25-year-old stallion of a cornerback in Trent McDuffie. Team added the reigning defensive player of the year coming off of 23 million sacks and Myles Garrett. That lit the pilot light under Aaron Donald to say, I'm coming back. And we're all in the media, I think, rightfully falling all over ourselves because we're waiting for football to be played, and that is an amazing addition of talent to a talented team already. And we stopped talking about the defending Super Bowl champs and the San Francisco 49ers, who arrived early and stayed up late. And the team that arrived late looked like they never arrived at all. That's a fact. because the Niners and the Rams looked like it took a while to get their footing last night or tomorrow morning in Australia. And sure enough, Mike Evans showed up, said, I'm here.
0: Here, coach.
23: And he scores a touchdown.
0: Yeah, he did.
23: And down goes DeJean scribbling in what looked like an Achilles injury, but may not be one, thank goodness. And then Deebo Samuel's like, I'm here again.
0: Deebo.
23: George Kittle says, I'm still here. Christian McCaffrey
0: runs.
23: Had a cracker of a game, apparently.
0: What?
23: We'll describe that in a second.
2: Oh, man, TJ, just wait.
23: Just wait on that one.
2: Just wait. It's so good.
23: He didn't score because, you know, Brock Purdy was winging it around also to DeMarcus Robinson. And Brock Purdy comes up with the first three-touchdown pass season opener for the San Francisco 49ers since Colin Kaepernick did it to open the 2013 season. That happened. And Nick Bosa says, I'm back. And Fred Warner says, I'm back. And Raheem Morris says, I'm here. And Kyle Shanahan's like, my mustache is gone, but I'm here. And the 49ers put the bang thing on the Rams. You know who also said, I'm here? Trent Williams said, I'm here. I do not apologize for going off the Cliff, Thelma, and Louise style about what the Rams did this offseason and what the Rams can do from here on out. I'm not going to apologize for that. I won't. I did it.
2: You should.
23: And I think I was right. I should apologize
2: for it. I said you shouldn't.
23: Okay. I'm not going to do that. But the 49ers showed up and showed out and showed what can be done against this team. Aaron Donald's not there yet, but showed what you can do, certainly against an opponent that you know very well, even though there's a lot of new players there. But they showed you, if you've got an all-world left tackle, and there's Myles Garrett, that's a good start. And then you've got an all-world running back, you've got an all-world wide receiver, you got an all-world pass rusher, and you got an all-world middle linebacker, and you got an all-world coach. You got a defensive coordinator that everyone loves to play for.
2: All-world tight end.
23: All-world tight end. Thank you. You can beat anybody. And I guess we in the media kind of forgot that. And the 49ers had to go halfway around the world to remind us. That's a fact. Because they were the better team. They had the better plan about how to get there, clearly. Clearly. Because the Rams looked tired. They did. They didn't look themselves.
2: Yeah, they definitely looked tired.
23: They looked wiped out.
2: Mm-hmm.
23: You know, Myles Garrett left the game talking about his health and how he was more thinking about that he wasn't playing free enough.
2: Yeah, said he wasn't 100%.
23: You know who makes you feel that way, that you're not playing free enough? Trent Williams.
2: Trent Williams.
23: Who, by the way, will go to the Hall of Fame first ballot like Myles Garrett will. And Steve Young, who's on this show in an hour or two, has been telling us over and over and over again, hey, Brock Purdy, use your legs. He did that to escape the pocket, sometimes to get first downs with his legs. And then that second half opening drive, my goodness, just take it right down the field on the Rams and say second half kind of like the first. And that second half, they punked the Los Angeles Rams. No other way to put it. So at the end of the day, one game in, we were wondering, Chris, there was even an overreaction Monday segment, if I'm not mistaken, about
1: Will the Rams are going to be undefeated when they see the Seahawks in week 16.
2: That's right.
1: And then we also had conversations about when will the Rams lose their first game, assuming they won't show up in week 16 undefeated. Well, one game. That's it.
2: That's it.
1: That is it. And the Rams are 0-1. And the Niners are 1.5 up on them because that division win, they'll see him again later on. But for the moment, this team on offense, 8.2 yards a catch, 205 yards receiving, 5.8 yards per carry. Kalon Black out of Indiana. I mean,
2: look at this dude.
1: Listen, all you had to do is just watch the Hoosiers last year. And clearly is going to be utilized by Kyle Shanahan in a way that spells McCaffrey, who's now 30. But you could see certainly Cooper, who chose McCaffrey in his first pick of his fantasy draft, yelling and screaming at the screen as if Kalon Black was stealing something from him.
2: I was right there with him.
1: I understand that. But when the third quarter started, it was the McCaffrey show.
2: Yeah, first two carries, 10 yards each. Yeah.
1: Right. And when you throw for three touchdowns, as Brock Purdy did, and it is not McCaffrey dependent, that's what the Niners are looking for, to be straight up honest. Certainly in week one of a long marathon, when you could sprint in Australia, and the other team seems like they are, quite frankly, jet-lagged. And Purdy found three different receivers, none of them named McCaffrey. That's the good stuff. And that's how Kyle Shanahan strolls to the podium as a victorious head coach.
3: I always knew what day it was. I was trying to show how confusing it was comparing it to people at home. But I learned the days when we got here. We're one ahead. Now I'm ready to go back into the future. I think it's Thursday at home and it's Friday here. My son plays on Friday, so somehow I'm going to land over a day later, but still be able to make his game on Friday. So it's pretty cool.
4: It worked. The strategy worked.
3: I mean, the game worked. Win or lose, I knew everyone was going to make a big deal about that for either team. You never know how much that factors into it. You just try to do the best to prepare for 3.5 hours. I like how we prepared. But more importantly, I liked how we played.
1: How they played. Mm-hmm. Yeah, sleep tight. The Niners sent that post out. And as you know, was that Kittle? Making that?
2: That's funny.
1: Can you pop that back one more time? I hadn't seen this right there. That is definitely not Kittle. That's Fred Warner. And so, as we all know, that is the signal in San Francisco that the game is over that has been patented by Steph Curry.
2: Right, right.
1: So,
2: well, the Rams did that take a nap celebration after the pick. I'm sure it was, a little rubbing salt in.
1: No doubt. Because this rivalry is heated. It's a fun one. Northern versus Southern California. Niners and Rams.
2: That's good.
1: McVay and Shanahan, they started the same year. Year 10 for both of these guys. And the Niners are now 8-2 in the regular season on the road against the Rams. And 49er fans love to troll on Rams fans that their road games are really home games. So I say that to set up this last soundbite from Kyle Shanahan. And the way he says at home, you got to wonder if he means back home in the United States or he's really just referencing the fact that the Niners feel at home when they're on the road against the Rams, no matter what hemisphere they are in.
3: In terms of seeing the red, it was like both the games that we play versus the Rams at home in California. It was a little different with the cheering and stuff. I think, they got to get a little used to how we do it, when to and everything like that. But the coolest part was hearing how the crowd sing the songs throughout the game. That really stuck out and wish we did that more in the U.S.
1: Gotta love it. They don't like each other at all. Nope. Nope. And now the Seahawks and the Niners have a game up on the Rams just one week in. How about that? Now then, We'll hit the Rams later on, just wrapping up the Niner gang here. You got to be loving this. Their next three are home. In the Field of Jeans, Miami, Arizona, and Denver, before they visit Seattle, and then have a Monday night home date with Washington before visiting Atlanta, and then a bye. That is some potential good eats for them in front of them. But any given, let me make sure, Sunday or Monday, after any given Friday, that's really a Thursday, you could see you can't just roll the footballs out. Because we just assumed that's all the Rams needed to do, and the Niners were like, yeah, no. Yeah, no. Emphatically. And that really wasn't from the second half. That thing was a wrap. Certainly, by the way, when the Rams try to counter down 10, and they're stopped at the one-inch yard line. What a remarkable run that was.
2: Yeah, I thought Puka got in, but then you can't run a quarterback sneak with your 38-year-old who can barely move. Yeah. And then, you know, the Niners' gumption to go 99 yards to come back, that was the game right there.
1: That was the game right there, and it really was something. What a great way for the Niners fans to celebrate an international Week 1 W against the Rams. When we come back, Johnny Mack will join us here on the Rich Eisen Show in advance of a massive semifinal on the men's side that's going down tonight. Johnny Mack, when we return on the Rich Eisen Show.
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0: The audience has just returned. We're chopping it up with the Hall of Famer John McEnroe, getting set to call a big, big day and night of matches at the U.S. Tennis Center out in Queens, New York, on a very solemn day, to say the least, which we'll hit in a second. So, John, you just referenced in the TV side of things that Ben Shelton, Carlos Alcaraz match of for the ages. What would you tell people who, you know, couldn't stay up that they missed, John?
1: They miss a lot of electricity. I've said this before to anyone who listens to me when I call a match. Carlos Alcaraz has been my favorite player to watch the last couple of years. He can do anything and everything, and he oozes charisma. I don't know how he does it. It looks like he loves being out there. I was ready to kill people, strangle you. A different mentality, but, it didn't work as well as it works for him. But it's just so great to have him back on the tennis court. He missed 4.5 months, missed the French, missed Wimbledon. We weren't sure he was going to play here, so this was great for the game, and then allowed Ben to do his thing and show what he's made of, show what he can do. He returned better. You know, he's not known as a great ground stroke or a big returner. He did that better than ever. The serve's one of the biggest in the game. Alcaraz was doing anything and everything. He got sick. He was clearly fatigued. He hadn't played a match of this length. So it was an incredible match to watch, to see guys dig that deep. You know, that's all you can ask for in sports, is two players finding, you know, a gear that maybe they didn't know they had. And Carlos hasn't played in so long. He wasn't sure what he was going to be able to do. And Ben, I'm sure deep down, he hadn't beaten Carlos. He lost all three matches. Carlos is the greatest 23-year-old player. I'm throwing in Federer, Nadal, and Djokovic. At this time, he's better than anyone I've ever seen. So this was a hell of a win for Ben Shelton. There's no question about it. So hopefully it will propel him and or Francis Tiafoe, because I love Francis too. He's I used to call him the hugger, because he seemed to be more interested in everyone loving him, which, by the way, everyone does love him. But he finally got himself in the type of the shape he needed to get in to contend with the top guys. There he is hugging Mickelson, which was very cool at the end of that, because Mickelson was up two sets and served for the match. But he's become more of a killer on the court, which is awesome.
0: Well, before we get to that, just lingering on that epic match that Shelton won to gain Friday night's opportunity, when was the latest you ever walked off a court, ever, anywhere?
1: The latest I ever walked off a court, I believe it was at the U.S. Open. I lost to Michael Chang the one time I lost, and then damn him, in a five-setter. We finished about 1:30.
0: Yeah, I remember that.
1: So that was not even comparable. This was the latest finish
0: ever.
1: I commentated in a match way back when Andy Roddick played Elinawi, who you referenced,
0: yes.
1: That we called. And I think that went to like 3 or 4 in the morning in Australia. And the latest match ever to finish was 4:30 in Australia. Leighton Hewitt played it. I think the Rams, by the way, made a big mistake. You know, I've been to Australia 40 times.
0: Yes.
1: You can't go there and back in a day. You know, I tried that. As a commentator, you can get away with it. As an athlete, you know, guns blazing. I tried everything there because, you know, get there as late as possible. Yvon Lendl, my great rival, would get there a month ahead of time. I'm like, that's too good. You know, I want to be at Christmas at home. And it may cost me, but you got to give yourself a week like the 49ers did.
0: Yeah, I was going to, actually end the interview that way, but I love that. So you saw the way that the Rams showed up. You tried that once where you tried to go to to play in the Aussie Open last minute? Is that what you tried to do?
1: No, last minute for an Aussie Open would be a week before.
0: Right, got it.
1: Last minute for the seniors tour was the night before. I was willing to wing it there. But
0: John McEnroe here on the Rich Eisen Show. And then just to put a button on it, because you did mention earlier before the radio audience joined us that it's bad for the sport, bad for the game to grow it and get it in front of everybody to have something in the middle of the morning like that New York time. What would the fix be if you could wave the McEnroe wand and fix it? What would it be?
1: It's a tough call because, you know, they try to get one woman and one man men's match out there. And if you're going to have two sessions and one starts at 7 o'clock and the first ball's not the 7:20 and that match, you can't control the length of that match, it causes problems. you know, the women were playing after the men at times. They want, you know, they've got the equal prize money. They want equal time. Well, guess what? They would have gone up. Venus Williams went on the court after midnight. I mean, that's crazy. She's 46 years old. She's playing, I would presume, her last U.S. Open, and they're throwing her out there, and everyone's left. So it's a shame. I maybe put one match. I mean, I love playing night matches. This is when it all started for me in 1978 at Flushing Meadow when I played, you know, guys like Elin Nastasi at night. It was a crazy scene. So I love the energy at night, but you can't do this. Here's a suggestion for the men. It won't happen, but two sets all, you play a 10-point breaker instead of a full fist set. That's the compromise, because you hear people complaining, play them 2 out of 3. I think one of the good things about the men's game, it differentiates the majors and the other tournaments, that it's best of 5. But that's a big ask to come back. Let's say tonight, for example. Let's say Zverev plays 4 hours against Khachanov, and whoever wins, it's over at 7-ish, 7:15. The match gets delayed, Tiafoe versus Shelton. They don't go on to 8:30. That match goes 4 hours, and say it ends at 12:30, mm-hmm. earlier than 3:30, yes, or 1, but they got to come back and play, you know, Sunday at 2 o'clock. You know, that's not much time. If you may recall this, Rich, if you've been covering tennis for a long time, mm-hmm. we used to have to play the men's semi Saturday and play the final Sunday. Mm-hmm. What kind of BS did these people come up with, not allow us to have one day to recover?
0: John, I got to be honest with you. You mentioned, of course, I remember that Super Saturday. I grew up in Staten Island, and the rule that was inviolate in our house is that we just weren't going to watch television during dinner. Like, that's it. We're all going to sit around. But the one time my parents would wheel the black and white television from my brother's room into the kitchen was for Super Saturday, because we didn't want to miss it. That was growing up. And, of course, you being a New Yorker, it was big when you got out there for that. But I understand why you wouldn't want to play Saturday and then Sunday. I mean, that's kind of nuts, too. I guess.
1: Yeah, so here's what, you know, that one Super Saturday, the most famous one, I finished at 11:20 against Jimmy Connors, a 5-setter. Mm-hmm. The next day, I had to play at 4 o'clock. Yvonne Lendl had played early in the day and won 7-6 in the fifth. Let me know when I'm boring your listeners.
0: No, go, please. Not at all.
1: And what happened was, is I walked in, I was woke up that morning, I was so stiff, I felt like I could barely move, and I got to the courts eventually. And I walked by the training room, and I saw Yvonne trying to stretch, and he couldn't get below his knees. And I thought, maybe he feels as bad or worse than I am. Maybe I can pull this off. And if I'm, you know, can get this done in 2 hours, I can beat her. And that's what happened. The next year, Yvonne played Jimmy Connors. Jimmy had sprained his ankle. He won it 1 hour and 30 minutes very convincingly. I went 5 sets against Mats Wilander in the hot part of the day. And I remember the only time in my career, because a lot of times you just want to get it over and done with, I prayed that it would rain. Give me one day to recover, because I had beaten him 2 weeks in a row at 2 other tournaments. And I'm like, I gotta preserve my number one ranking. If I lose this, it's over. Mm-hmm. And it ended up, I was watching the Giant game on TV at the Meadowlands, and it was raining. And I'm like, yes. And all of a sudden, the sky's cleared. And I was like, oh, my God. It's actually, they're going to play at 4 o'clock. And I didn't get to the stadium to 20 of 4 for a 4 o'clock match. I won't get into the details of why, but I got there. I actually got a good start. I was up 5-2 in the first set. I got off of my chair. I started walking to the baseline. I looked back, and I saw my body there. I was like, I felt like everything drained out of my body at that point, and I had like nothing left. And that's probably the worst feeling you can feel as an athlete.
0: Mm. John McEnroe here on the Rich Eisen Show. Let's talk about tonight. What do you think happens this evening between two highly talented, ready for the moment American men, John?
1: You know, it's a great question that I'm not sure I can give the best answer, but mm-hmm. Shelton, to me, if he brings his A game, is slightly better than Francis if they both played their best. I think the head-to-head's 3-1 in Ben's favor. Francis loves the big occasion. So does Ben. The crowds love both of them. It's going to be interesting who they'll be favoring. They'll probably just want a great match, and I can't say I blame them. Tiafo last year with the disappointment he had with his record over the course of 2025, finally decided to get himself in the type of shape he needed to get in, and he has. And that saved him. He's been two sets to love down twice already in this tournament. So the fact that he's even here, Mickelson served for the match, was up 3-love in the fifth. He's shown a lot of fight, a lot of heart. So this is, you know, one of these matches where if you had made me say, okay, who do you think's going to win? I'd give Shelton the edge. I think his bigger game, his serve is pretty significantly better, especially his second serve. And I think ultimately, if he can return the way he did against Alcaraz, I think you're going to see Ben Shelton win the entire thing. Mm. But either one of them would be awesome to win this. And it's been 23 years since Andy Roddick won. I think it's 90 majors in a row that no man has won a major. So it's, we got to put an end to this.
0: Well, I mean, an American just beat Alcaraz in a major tournament for the first time. He was 13-0 against Americans, and Shelton is the first to break through there. So who knows? Did I see Josh Hart in the booth with you and Chris Fowler?
1: Josh Hart was in the booth the other day. It was awesome. He's my daughter Ava's favorite player. He's my favorite player, though I must say that Brunson and Carl Anthony Towns is a close second and third, obviously. These guys are amazing. I got to see Carl Anthony a week ago at the Open. Josh Hart, listen, you know this, Rich. I've been waiting. I was 14. Mm-hmm. 14 when the Knicks won the last NBA title. I'm 67 now, so the wait was finally over. It was unbelievable. I was at game four. That was the epic sporting event I've ever been at. I've been at thousands of them. This nothing ever topped that game four when they came from 29 down. Unbelievable. It is truly remarkable that finally I can sit back and sit there and go, the Knicks won. The Knicks did it. And maybe they can do it again before I drop dead.
0: But Josh Hart was the one who almost put LD in the grave right next to you, right?
1: When he missed that layup, he grabbed me and he pulled me back. He said, no, we're going to lose. I go, listen, if I had told you an hour ago that we'd be one down instead of 29 down, you would have said I was crazy. So we were in a good position. It ended up unbelievable. No one left for an hour and a half after that particular win. So everyone was so exhilarated and stunned. And in some ways, you know, we're at 25-year anniversary of 9/11. I live uptown. I was here when that happened. It was obviously devastating, but it brought our city together in a way that I'd never seen in my entire life. Mm-hmm. And ironically, for completely different reasons, obviously, when the Knicks finally winning after all that time, I don't think the city's been that together since, you know, what happened that tragically 25 years ago.
0: Yeah, when I was in town about 2 weeks before the final and just walking in, you know, to JFK, people just were stopping, talking about the Knicks, just wanted to know how are they going to do it? Can they do it? No question about it. It brought the city together. And then tonight, John, I mean, for two American men of color to be fighting for the right to get to the final in Arthur Ashe Stadium, and Arthur was the last man of color for the United States to be in a U.S. Open final on the 25th anniversary of 9/11. You and Chris Fowler have got, you know, a lot to unpack tonight, for real, John.
1: Absolutely right. Arthur Ashe, he was a mentor to me. He took me under my wing. Under his wing, I should say, when, you know, people were going after me about my behavior. Arthur was obviously exemplified class and cool. So to have someone like him back me up was just huge at the time. Obviously, I only wish that he'd be here to see the name of Arthur Ashe Stadium at this great Billie Jean King National Tennis Center. And I've got a tennis academy in Randall's Island. I've had that over 15 years. And the dream, you know, I grew up in Queens. I ball-boyed the U.S. Open. I won the U.S. Open. I still get to call matches. It's amazing at the U.S. Open. A full circle moment to me would be, just as you mentioned, it's close enough with Ben and Francis, two African-Americans, having a chance to win a U.S. Open is amazing. For me, if I could get one of these inner-city kids from Harlem, the Bronx, Staten Island, Queens, to be at my academy and win a U.S. Open, that would make another dream come true. So that is my long-term goal. In the short term, so excited to see Ben doing his thing and Francis. You've got to love both these two young kids, and they're just class acts, and this is going to be awesome, and I can't wait to be a part in my tiny way commentating.
0: Yeah, listen, you and Chris are just such a great, great listen and watch, and Susie and I will be there with the kids watching tonight. That is for sure on ESPN. And I guess last thing for you, Knicks win it all, and if an American man breaks the long drought, that's – you'd be two for your last two in your sports wishes. What's the third? Like, if you could wave a wand, what would it, the Giants winning the Super Bowl?
1: The Jets. I said I was a Jets fan. I am a Jets fan. Okay. So I suppose, you know, I came a bit of a fair weather fan when LT Lawrence Taylor came in. And I was like, look, there's two New York teams. Why can't I like both of them?
0: Right.
1: So that would be amazing. I'm also a Mets fan, so that's not looking particularly good. So I'm looking great. You know, the Mets, the Knicks, thank God for the Knicks. Oh, and yeah. I'm not going to, you know, get to, I don't want to feel like I need more, you know, because this has already been amazing, you know, the 2026. And if Ben or Francis wins, it'll be awesome. And please say hello to your wife, Susie. We go back also.
0: I know. You are aware that you are the one who inspired her to go seek her on-air career, right, John? You're aware of that?
1: I am aware of that, yes. I try to encourage her because she did such a good job producing my segment for HBO.
0: Yeah.
1: So way back when. So you give her my best.
0: I will do that.
1: Yes.
0: I will do that, John. You are the man. Thanks for this. I'll reach out again as the Knicks season begins. How does that sound?
1: Please do. You got it.
0: Have a great time tonight. And, of course, this weekend as well, John.
1: Thank you.
0: You the man. That's John McEnroe, ladies and gentlemen. Yes. We'll see him tonight on ESPN. Yeah, Susie will tell you this. Has she told the story here before?
2: I don't think so.
0: Because she was producing for Real Sports on HBO.
2: Right, I knew that.
0: And so when you produce, you sometimes, you know, will conduct the interview for the on-air reporter because they're in flight or they're not out there. I don't know why whoever was doing the, you know, fronting the Real Sports piece on John was not there, but Susie did the interview with him. And he said to Susie

0: in New York. We adopted him. Him at the U.S. Open when he was doing his thing.
1: Oh, man.
0: Pumping his fists. Oh, my God. Oh, my goodness gracious. And again, 3 Eastern for Kachanov and Zverev. And then when that's over, or hopefully 7 Eastern.
2: 7 Eastern, maybe.
0: First tennis ball in the air between Shelton and Tiafoe. 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
18: 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For New York, it's a first look at new head coach John Harbaugh's squad, while Dallas gets a test of their promised improvements on defense. 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

0: 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And that hole inside of me is gone. 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

0: 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Okay. I know I had the Rams top of my power rankings list. They won't be next week. And I know I've been talking about the Rams winning the Super Bowl 61. They may do so anyway. But game one was an absolute clunker. And they'll admit it. That has to be a very long ride home. Oof. That's for sure. Right. And then there's going to be a lot of sifting through the film, sifting through the decision-making. I imagine they're not going to go back to Australia. So the way they went to London last year, when I called their game against the Jaguars, who were there for a full week, they showed up just like they did in Australia. Last minute-ish, played the game, went home. That worked out swimmingly, going west to east. They punked the Jaguars, who then, after coming back from London, began to punk other people. And I guess it's not the same way going east to west. I know Peter Schrager said that they sent, like, you know,
1: 2 years they've been working.
0: 2 years of employees worth of flying there to see how they felt and what they did. Bottom line is, though, they don't have to pass rush against Trent Williams, no matter how great Myles Garrett is, and they don't have to face the 49ers defense, no matter how great their offense is. You know? So, an absolute clunker, and all, you know, I knew what they would say after the, as I'm watching it, which is the only thing they can't say. We're going to flush it. We'll learn from it. We'll flush it and move on. We're not this team. But take responsibility for not performing well in a big spot. This is Matthew Stafford afterwards.
2: We didn't play well enough. Obviously, you know, never got into a rhythm. Only had probably two good drives, honest with you, the entire day. We didn't do the things that we are accustomed to doing. That's just communicating, operating, being on the same page. Too many times we were on different pages. That starts with me. You know, I'm the guy that's communicating all that stuff, so I got to make sure I do a better job, make sure we're all on the same page and we can rock and roll out there and go just, you know, go play the game. And felt like we were fighting ourselves a little bit today, and obviously not the way you want to start the season, you know, but a lot of football left and opportunities with the right kind of people and the, you know, right coaches and everybody to go out there and fix it and move forward.
0: Yep, the Rams had scored double digits in points 42 straight games. Matthew Stafford's now started 75 games for the Los Angeles Rams since being acquired by the Detroit Lions. That's the fewest number of points, 7, beating the previous record of 9 in week 4 against the Niners in their title defense season. That's that. Myles Garrett just absolutely shut down. I mean, shut down. He had as many tackles, sacks, and quarterback hits as Aaron Donald did.
1: And, Rich, when you say shut down so people understand this, I'm printing out the box score for you, and I like to highlight things and make it easier for you to find. I'm looking for Myles Garrett. I can't find his name. He's nowhere in the box score. That's how shut down.
0: Three pressures, 25 pass rushes for Myles Garrett, who said afterwards, essentially, he's not 100%.
3: Did you feel 100% coming in today?
4: No, no. I mean, this was the worst version of myself that I've put out there. Now I've got to be better. I got to find a way to recover and get back to the player I know I can be, and I've shown that I've been before.

0: down the line, but it's coming up against the Giants for the South Division.
1: Getting healthy. That's the main thing. I mean, when I was out there, I was a little bit more focused on myself and trying to stay healthy than what they were doing, and that showed. I wasn't who I needed to be, for my team.
2: It was just off from start to finish. Off from start to finish. Because, I mean, if he's hurt, why is he out there on some special teams plays? Which he was. He's hurt, but he certainly didn't look himself, and nor did, it took a while on offense for Stafford to find Davante Adams, who was getting shut out. You know, Puka made his first Puka play of the year, which is catching a contested ball and then bouncing off of people's and almost scoring.
3: Yeah.
2: And then he almost did score, but did get stopped on the one-inch line, and then Stafford didn't pop it in on a quarterback sneak. And then the defense got put back on the field and then let the Niners get out from danger and drive down the field and essentially start taking over the game. They got dominated. There's just no other way to put it.
3: Yep.
2: And, of course, everyone's going to say it all comes down to bottom line, the way that they arrived for the game, which was really late as the Niners were there all week long.
4: You know, I'm not. I don't believe that. That's why we didn't play well enough. I really don't. And I can listen. I'm more than comfortable with. Hey, that's something that I'll always make decisions that I think are best for the football team. It's easy in hindsight to be able to say it was a miss. But those are responsibilities that I'll take. And then you try to be able to look at it. I'll always look at myself inside out and figure out where I can improve. Gary, today was really just not good enough in terms of feeling the flow of the game. Being able to give ourselves an opportunity to snatch some momentum when there was opportunities. They outplayed us in every phase. They deserve the win. I think that's really what it boils down to. And sometimes sports can have days like that. And like I said, this will only define us if we allow it to. And I'm looking forward to leaning in, going back to work. And today was humbling, but sometimes life can do that to you. And we got a lot of football left, and we're not going to allow this one game to do anything other than help us learn and grow.
2: I by the way, love that. Love that approach.
3: Yeah, what's he supposed to say?
2: I know, but listen, on one hand, you're like, this could be the most beneficial thing to happen to the Rams. Get hit in the mouth. If there's anybody there that does believe the hype that's coming from this chair and this microphone, along with others nationally, then this punch in the mouth is exactly what they need, and you might as well get it out of the way right away.
3: Yeah, massive wake-up call.
2: Right. Donald is coming back. We'll see how he looks. And at some point, he and Garrett will start doing the he and Garrett things that we're all expecting. And then there's and you need to learn from it. You need to soak it in. You need to own it. You need to learn from it. And the other way you look at it, too, is, hey, to their benefit, they're returning home today, which for them was technically tomorrow. So Thursday never happened. And so, that's one way to look at it. Some people bury the tape. They have the benefit with the international dateline of burying the day. You know what I mean? Like they have that. Yeah. But at the end of day, they're 0-1, and the two teams in their very deep division, including the team that eliminated them last year, only to go on to win the Super Bowl in the home of the other team that just beat them. They're one back. They'll have to make it up, and there is a ton of football left to be played, but that was a clunker of an opener.
5: Maybe he should have leaned into it, because if you take away the travel thing, now you got to look at the game and go, yeah, you were really bad.
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5: There's been a blank space in the Michigan trophy case. We'll write their name, Michigan, the 2026 men's basketball national champion.
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2: 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Actor Paul Rudd. Plus, latest news and more. And now, it's Rich Eisen.
3: All right, everybody, it is hour number two of the Rich Eisen Show on the air. Paul Rudd, hour three, John McEnroe, hour one. Great chat with Johnny Mack. And we kick off hour number two with a Hall of Fame friend as well of the program and someone who I hold near and dear to my heart because I just love talking to him. And every time I see his face, as I see Steve Young now on the Rich Eisen Show screen. Good to see you, Steve. How are you, man?
7: Oh, good to see you, buddy.
3: How's it going?
7: How are you? Really good. Really good.
3: Oh, I got my...
7: Do you believe that 1 second was put on appropriately from the Michigan game?
3: Steve Young.
8: Right from the get-go. Ooh,
3: Steve Young. Steve Young. Right. Everything that I've seen.
8: Come on.
3: Everything that I've seen says it. Yeah. Yeah.
7: Yeah, really? Okay. I want to clear the air.
3: But let me ask, if we're gonna just go.
7: No, don't go there. I don't want to conflate the conversation the right way.
3: Conflate the conversation would be a great late ad on a fantasy team lane, by the way. in all seriousness, though, it's not like they put the time back on for a tush push from the half-yard line, Steve.
7: I know. Still had to do it.
3: Okay.
7: Still had to do it.
3: How are you? You good? You got your rest? Because it sure looked like all Niners got their rest.
7: You know, you talk to people. I ran into a friend who just got back from Australia. She's from Australia, from Melbourne, mm-hmm. and she said, "Why are the Rams like anyone who's ever taken that flight? Like, what theory would you have that you're going to try to play a game after getting off a plane?" And I go, "I don't know. They got some crazy idea." And everyone wondered, and then you watch the game, you're like, "Oh yeah, that did not work. That was flat." That was as flat as a pancake. So, I mean, clearly you got to get to the place, acclimate, and because you're going to play 11:30. By the way, did it look funny with the sunshine?
3: Yeah.
7: Like the early morning sunshine. I mean, for NFL game, it was like a high school game. And, it's just weird. It looked weird because of the time of day.
3: Yeah, I have to feel out of body just to play in the game, period. And listen, the Rams showed up late to London last year. The Jaguars were there for a week, and the Rams punked the Jaguars. I guess it is different going east to west. We just had Johnny Mack on in hour one. He said, "I've been to Australia 40 times. I would have told you that you shouldn't do that," is what he basically said, similar to your friend as well. But at the end of the day, the Niners, regardless of whether it was rest or not, they certainly appear to have the better day, the better advantage.
7: Oh, for sure.
3: Right. So what did you see? Watching
7: I saw
3: this game.
7: A team that we know is really susceptible to injury, and that we've got became a theme, and it's all we talk about. And we've all said, if healthy, you've got 5 Hall of Famers on that football team, and if healthy, they could be in the mix with anybody anytime, and that's the fact. And so, don't anyone who sleeps on the Niners is an idiot. Like, don't and maintaining. And keeping people on the field, they're going to be in the mix. They're going to be there at the end of the year, and they're going to be, you know, there's going to be some big games right at the end of the year that they're going to be a part of. And so that's the truth. And we'll just every week as a fan, you're going to have to say, did anyone get hurt? You don't know. Okay, good. We're fine. We're fine.
3: No, and I thought that too when Stribling did go down with what looked like an Achilles, but apparently isn't, which would be good for the rookie wide receiver. But you just referred to, you know, Hall of Famers that are on the team. Mike Evans, if he stays healthy, you could see he's clearly somebody that can get things moving on every front between the 20s, but most importantly in that red zone, if not end zone. You could see that already.
7: Well, think of it. Kyle Shanahan has proven over and over and over again to have an innovative mind and keep sharpening his saw. And if he has players, he's going to be there. And so all of a sudden you get people who really know what they're doing, spatial relationships out wide with special abilities, Hall of Fame kind of credentials. Like that's Kyle's going to thrive. I mean, Christian McCaffrey showed up from Carolina. Why did he pick San Francisco? Why didn't we get a Hall of Famer just dropped in the bucket? And then what we can do with them, Kyle's going to get the most out. So you keep giving him these kinds of assets that stay healthy. It's going to be special.
3: Steve Young here on the Rich Eisen Show. And, you know, let's talk about the quarterback, Brock Purdy, 3 touchdown passes after a terrible interception that he was tapping his chest over, and to 3 different receivers on top of it as well. It's his 14th career game with 3 or more touchdowns, tying him with Jeff Garcia, 5th place on the all-time San Francisco 49ers list. There you and Joe at the top. 38 for Joe, 36 for you. And then I heard you in my head watching the game last night, Steve, when Purdy took off for first downs and used his legs, because that's what you've been advocating every single time you've been on the show.
7: You have to. It's the game today. There's too many free yards. And Matthew Stafford is a sophisticated enough passer. He can get away with it, but no one else can. You have to be able to go get those yards. And I've encouraged, you know, Brock, I liked how when you break into the league, focus on the sophisticated pocket passing, because that's where you have to do it. I mean, no matter how much movement you have, Josh Allen, Patrick Mahomes, Lamar Jackson, it doesn't matter who it is. You have to master that or you can't get to the Super Bowl. So I appreciate Brock spending the time there. But now it's like time to expand and use those legs in unique ways. And the more it's like, no, I'm not telling him run more, run less. I'm just saying you have to be able to do that. And he's showing that, and that's really cool.
3: So how sustainable is what we just saw from the Niners in your estimation?
7: If everybody, I mean, you know, Mike's got to stay healthy. You know, Trent's got to stay healthy. Like everybody's got to stay healthy and then let others get healthier. Right. Because Nick Bosa's coming off surgery, George Kittle, it's always the second year back from an Achilles tear is when you finally get back healthy, and that's when you're in your 20s. So expecting George to be elite George right now is like, that's not fair. And so, like, as the season goes on and we stay healthy and healthier and healthier, the music's going to be pumping out of the box, boom box, as they come out of the tunnel like 2023, and that's when things were – that's when they were really tough.
3: For the Rams, Steve, is this something you could just chalk up to the bad idea of coming, showing up late, that they looked flat and jet-lagged because of that? Or there really is something in this copycat league that other teams can look at the film and say, the Niners did this, we can do that against the team that was a prohibitive Super Bowl favorite?
7: The fight in the NFL is for parity. You have to push the rock up the hill constantly and daily to work against parity. And the teams that have done it, the Patriots did for 20 years, the Chiefs have done it for almost 8 or 9, you know, it's like, it's hard. The Bills, like, it's hard. And so every year, more and more, they throw teams together and let's go see how it goes. September is the preseason. Don't get too overwrought. You just don't want to be worse than 2-2 coming out of September. Like the way the league is today, these games, we'll look back at these games and they're almost, look, I'm going to say meaningless, but that's just, it's conflating again. But it's not meaningless, but it's also, is there a little smoke come out of this? Is it fire? Or is it just a little smoke? And so it's like, the Rams are fine, but as you throw teams together and the dynamics work in the locker room a little bit differently and everything else kind of changes. Is there something? And then also, you know, football is that kind of weird emotional game where all summer they've read about how great they are. Well, they haven't played a game, but you're great. And they get anointed, and sometimes it gets into your head, and then you don't work as hard. You're not as focused. You're not as gritty as you were last year. And so that part needs to get tested as well. So I'm not overreacting anything about the Rams game, but the way the league is today, you have to be a little wary that a new season is a truly new season, unlike 15 years ago for teams, and you gotta beware because maybe they're a team that got aged and didn't get to stay healthy, and then all of a sudden they're in the middle of the pack.
3: So let's just say it's more the NFC's a bit more wide open than thought over the last few weeks.
7: Well, yeah, but I mean, again, all the talk's been from April to July.
3: Yes, sir.
7: Who cares? I mean, it just doesn't. It's all theory, right? It's like doesn't like we. You're saying expectations from July are not being met. Well, okay, that's fine, but. Yes, it is more wide open, but yet I would not take September as the preseason. Let people get their legs under them. Let them start to stretch out and find out who they really are. What is Miles going to do? He's not going to make no tackles and no sacks for the rest of the year. So, like, let it play out a little bit. Hang tough for September. I've always said that since the rule changes, chill. For September, but don't go worse than 2-2, and then we'll see how we go.
3: All right. Well, I mean, the Patriots just lost A.J. Brown for at least a month. He's now on injured reserve. That happened just as we were zooming on to each other here, Steve. And what'd you make of Drake May's performance on Wednesday night?
7: Drake, I feel like Drake to the upside, right? It's like he does a lot of stuff. There's some big plays he makes, and like you got to say a lot of cool things. And then the last play of the game, you're like, no, that can't happen in eighth grade. Like the game's going to, you're set for the field goal to tie. That tells me that there's a place yet in his game where there's a blank space it's not filled yet. And look, young players, a lot of that. So I'm not shocked, but it just reminds you that because as you play, there's no way that an experienced player gets in that spot, gets rushed, loses his visibility, moves to his throwing hand side and just pops up a lollipop like to end the game. Like it just can't happen. It doesn't happen. And so in that way, the Drake May project, I think, is a really cool project. That's I feel like it's going to be a really good project, but that just reminds you that there's work to be done because that just cannot happen.
3: So which quarterback that's got a new head coach or coordinator, and that's a large subset of people, but you've got Lamar in Baltimore, you've got Herbert out here across the street for the Chargers, you've got Jalen Hurts in Philadelphia, you've got technically Jackson Dart as well, Josh Allen's got a new head coach, but it's his coordinator. Right. Which quarterback are you? There's Jaden Daniels. Also. There's Kyler Murray in Minnesota. Which one intrigues you the most that you can't wait to see week one?
7: I talked to Kevin O'Connell. We played golf together this summer. I'm like, Kevin, you think you can unlock this? He goes, I don't know. I'm gonna really work at it. You know, it's like I think Kyler can get him. So I'm intrigued by the project of Kyler getting somewhere like that with Kevin. We'll see how it goes. I think Justin Herbert is the one. I like Mike. I love Mike. I think he can bring incredible help to Jim and the offensive mindset and how. Like I've been frustrated. Even you and I have talked about it. Frustrated with unlocking Justin's true ability and giving him the opportunities, giving the players and the scheme to go be great. And he's always been great, but I mean, to be the best. And I think he can be the best. And I'm super excited about what could happen this year with Justin and Mike McDaniel and how they will, if given the opportunity and the freedom, the two of them can commune in a way that's going to be, you know, otherworldly. I think they're both of them can bring that kind of potential to the Chargers, and the Chargers have not had that for a while.
3: No, I know. I'm sure you've known McDaniel since he was the run game. coordinator for Shanahan in San Francisco, but why?
7: Because he's look, if you look at the tree out of the OGs, right? Mm-hmm. Sean McVay, Kyle Shanahan, Sean Payton, and Andy Reid. The people that have come out of there are now filtered all over the league, and there's some guys that have they've seen it, so that's why they've been given the toolkit. They've given it freely in the spirit of Bill Walsh. They've been given it freely, and the people that have innovative minds and really kind of unique ways to attack, they're given the foundation to go be great, and then they can go do it. And I saw in Miami, I felt that. Did it work out perfectly? No, did it not? But as far as innovative minds in this offensive schemes that you see today and the way that they want to attack, like, I'd want to go play for Mike McDaniel. I'd want to play. I want him to call the plays. I want him to put in the system. He'd be in the top tier of guys to do that. And so that's why I'm excited.
3: So can we throw Rodgers and McCarthy in together as a quarterback that's got a new offensive coordinator and head coach?
7: You could throw it in there. Mike is, you know, if they could get into the 2026 version of it all, I think it'd be great. I just don't want to see the 2015 version of it. And so that's going to be an innovative, I want to see the innovation. I'll watch for that too. Cause look, I love, they've had a lot of success together. And, but the 2015 version won't, it used to be that you could do the same stuff. Not anymore. It changes almost not week to week, but quarter to quarter, as far as the month to month, we'll say, and you got to keep sharpening your saw. And so if you want to run plays like the Cowboys have for the last 15 years, the old play, like, they're not going to work. You've got to get in and watch what those four guys I just talked about, Andy Reid and the Tushans and Kyle, watch what they're doing, watch what they continue to innovate to do, and then you've got to copy it, or else you're not going to beat them doing something else. It's just not going to happen. You might be able to defend your way through it, but offensively, there's no one else out there that's doing something that's going to beat them. And so you got to join them and then get better at what they're doing. And that's what you see, what Kevin's trying to do, what LaFleur's are trying to do, what Mike tried to do in Miami, what really all over the league's trying to do. And I think that there's certain guys that can really do it.
3: You want to take your swing
7: on McCarthy? Mike McCarthy is not, like, to me, is not proven that's what he wants to do.
3: Mm-hmm. Do you want to take your swing at Sean Payton and Andy Reid Monday night? What do you think? You got Mahomes coming back from an knee injury.
7: Well, this is where these are the games. It's like when Sean. It's like yesterday. That's why I was so disappointed with last night's game, because when Sean McVay and Kyle get together, it's usually you see stuff that's just so cool and so they just empty the tank on each other. And it was like, I don't know, it's first game or whether it was how far away it was. That didn't happen. But when you see any of these four go against each other, they feel like that's the moment to really show all of the stuff that they're really thinking about. And that's why it's going to be fun. I think that game, the Chiefs and Broncos, to me, is that same kind of game. I hope to see really cool stuff that maybe not even has been seen before, done in a different way, and kind of innovation that I think rules the league today. The innovators are ruling the league. It's not the conservative guys that are winning it anymore.
3: Well, before I let you go, I know this is kind of a sports talk radio question, but you did say earlier the Niners, in your estimation, have five Hall of Famers on them on that right now. Can I guess who you're referring to right now?
5: This is fun.
3: Because I got...
7: How could you not...
3: Go for it.
7: Okay. I see what you're saying. Go ahead. But I was thinking, George and Nick and Trent and Christian and maybe George. That's what I'm saying.
3: So I got Kittle, right? Bosa, right? You're going Nick Bosa? Okay.
7: Yep.
3: Fred Warner, without question, right?
7: Fred, absolutely.
3: And without question, you've got Trent Williams, who, by the way, I mean,
7: he's in the argument for the best football player that ever played.
3: Really? Ooh.
7: There are tackles, Anthony Munoz is like this, right? It's like they played the game and nobody bothered him. Nobody. No matter who he plays for 15 years, nobody bothers him. I mean, like, there's certain corners that maybe you can say that about. Like, there's certain positions, but that dude, and again, two Hall of Famers, Christian McCaffrey and Trent Williams, show up to the 49ers early 20s and like, hey, does anyone want to play? Like, bro, this is pretty great that you showed up. And that dude, and he's 38, 39. I think he's one of the rare. guys. Quarterbacks have proven that the game today is safer and easier, not easier, but better for quarterbacks, and they can play longer. Tom proved it. Aaron's proving it. Matthew's proven it. I get that. So that the longevity of quarterbacks has been proven. There's no other position really in football that has been able to take advantage of what the quarterbacks have been able to do and say at now at 35, you can be a great running back, or that you can be, you know what I mean? Like, it just, that does not happen in other positions. But Trent is showing he's such a unique human specimen that he might be able to play 43, top level tackle if he wants to.
3: Evans and McCaffrey, so that's six.
7: You're right. You know what?
3: Bosa, Fred, Trent, Evans.
7: I should have said six.
3: But McCaffrey is a Hall of Famer, right, Steve?
7: Yeah, 100%.
3: Right?
7: 100%. Mike, those three on offense are 100%. Fred, I think, is 100%. And Nick is close.
3: Mm-hmm.
7: Right?
3: I hear you. Yeah, he's had some injury history, obviously. But yeah. And all right, then screw it. First ballot, Trent's first ballot, right?
7: Yep.
3: Okay, Fred on that track?
7: I think by the time he's done.
3: Right.
7: By the time he's done, yes.
3: Okay, because first ballot receiver.
7: Christian, by the time he's done, yes.
3: But Evans could be a first ballot receiver, which is one of the toughest things to be.
7: 100%. It's very rare. And that's why, if everybody can stay healthy with Kyle doing his thing, the rest of they'll run through the rest of the league pretty, if they stay healthy, pretty well. And now it's just going to be those games against Seattle, another game against the Rams, against the Eagles at the end of the season, maybe the Pack. Like, maybe someone shows up at the end of the season, there's going to be a playoff game or two, and that's where it all happens. And, you know, we could probably just jet ahead to January and see where we are.
3: Jet ahead to January. I don't want to do that.
7: Look at me. It's after one game. Let's go.
3: Copping the DeLorean,
7: and I
3: Steve.
7: I don't even have to play.
3: Yeah,
7: I just can say it, and I can just go home and, you know.
3: That means we won't see more football, which I'm psyched to see. It's great to see you, too. Thanks, Steve. Appreciate it.
7: Good to be with you, buddy.
3: Right back at you. That's Pro Football Hall of Famer Steve Young right here on the Rich Eisen Show.
5: Nice.
3: 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I've got a great, by the way, did you know on Mike Evans.
5: Oh. I love it.
3: You want to just do this before then we'll go to break?
5: Sure.
3: Okay, here we go.
5: Mike Evans, my guy.
3: Mike Evans has now, just in backing up what Steve just said, first ballot Hall of Fame type numbers, he's now got 109 career touchdown receptions. And of those, 81 have been caught in the end zone, with 46 of them coming on goal-to-go plays. Both of those marks are the most of any player this century.
5: Great stat.
3: Did you know?
5: Did not know.
8: That's awesome.
5: I know he's a bad man, but
8: he's a bad man.
3: He stays healthy.
8: Bad man.
3: The Niners now have that in their offense.
5: So I draft him in my main league.
3: Okay. Let's take a break. That was so much fun with Steve Young. Back on the Rich Eisen Show in a flash.
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0: 844-204-RICH number to dial. We're going to take a call, which we're going to do in a second. But there is breaking news.
1: Yeah.
0: Out of the National Football League. And go ahead and hit it. Hit it.
2: Here it comes.
3: And Maria, I see.
4: Breaking news.
0: All right, Christopher, what do you have over there?
1: Yeah, news from the ATL guys. Tua Tagovailoa has been ruled out for Sunday's game against Pittsburgh with an oblique injury. Cooper Rush.
0: Coop
1: will start.
0: Rush time in Pittsburgh, PA.
5: Did you see the Tua video when he went down?
0: Well, he grabbed his lower back, and then he just sat down on the ground, which is what happens when you have a back spasm. Yeah. I've done it. You've done it. Jason Feller, have you ever done that before? You did it 5 minutes ago, most likely, with your back.
1: How many back surgeries?
6: Three.
0: Well, let's not wish that into existence.
5: Nobody knows the back.
1: Let's not.
5: We've all.
0: So Penix can't answer the bell because he's coming back from his knee, and Tua can't answer the back bell because of his back. And so it's Cooper Rush time, everybody.
1: Yep.
0: Cooper Rush time, and that other rush that you're hearing is people running to potentially change their survivor pool pick. But I will counsel against that because this is a dyed-in-the-wool professional backup quarterback who is on this team just in case this happens. And sure enough, in this crazy-ass National Football League where you have to have incredible depth at your quarterback position, lo and behold, who is starting the first third-string starter for the National Football League 2026 campaign is happening right off the bat.
1: Week one.
0: I wonder the last time that happened, that a third-string starter started week one. I'm also wondering, you know, the last time that we saw two quarterbacks go down like this. And I'm also wondering who's the backup? Is Matt Ryan going to be the backup?
1: Jack Strand. Played ball in the preseason.
5: Matt Ryan.
0: Jack Strand. Sounds like, you know, the guy that Dirk Diggler said told him it's time to shoot the scene. You know what I mean?
1: I was going to say it sounds like
0: it's time to shoot the scene, Jack Strand, or wait a minute.
1: DC cop drama.
0: Yeah. Jack Strand.
1: Sunday night on Jack Strand.
0: Well, actually, he worked. let's game this out. Jack Strand sounds like the a cop named Jack who works the Strand right down here in
1: Manhattan Beach.
0: In Manhattan Beach.
1: Yeah, yeah. Played by Paul Rudd.
0: Yeah. Should we pitch it to Paul?
1: Yeah. Yeah.
0: Jack Strand.
1: Paul Rudd is Jack Strand. Strand.
0: I'll ask him if he wants to be that guy.
1: Yeah.
0: He's a little busy, you know.
1: Yeah, he's got
0: Avengers Endgame coming
1: stuff
0: up.
1: Going on.
0: No, Avengers. What is it? What is called the new Avengers?
1: No, Doomsday.
0: Doomsday. Yeah. Pardon me. Endgame happened.
1: Endgame has happened.
0: Which, by the way, wasn't really an endgame. If there's a Doomsday, right?
6: No, not at all.
0: Which means there probably isn't a Doomsday.
1: Well, Doomsday is...
0: There'll be another Endgame.
1: Doomsday's a character.
0: It doesn't stop.
1: Yeah, it doesn't
0: stop. Same thing with the Atlanta Falcons quarterback. It's like the Spinal Tap drummer. I keep making these pop culture references. My goodness gracious. All right.
1: Oh,
0: and hey, Pittsburgh Steelers fans, you got to be feeling good, you know, amidst all the talk of Antarctica and Atlantis... And
1: secret society under Antarctica.
0: And Rodgers' personal life. I texted Cam Hayward last night. I'm like, man, your quarterback gave you content. Hopefully they have as many points as content points from that pod.
1: I don't even know where the jokes
0: long
1: are.
0: Story short, it's like this is a home opener for them against a team that's starting their third string quarterback. And then they take on the New England Patriots next week in New England without A.J. Brown there, coming off a game in which everybody in New England is going to be frothy if the first quarter doesn't go their way.
1: Man.
0: They could take that crowd out week two. Let's look at the Steelers' schedule. And then week three, oh, baby, home for Cincinnati, a Thursday nighter at Cleveland. I mean, talk about a frothy crowd there.
1: Steelers could be
0: in Cleveland, home for Indianapolis.
1: 5-0, TJ?
0: Dude. I mean, and they're at Tampa, which is no joke. New Orleans and Paris, and then Cleveland again before a bye.
6: They could be 8-0.
0: Hey, man.
1: 8-0 into the bye week?
0: No, stop it. But there's a path to starting well. It's a Friday. So it's time for What's More Likely here on the Rich Eisen Show, the first in-season edition of What's More Likely. Go ahead and hit it, please.
4: What's more likely?
2: Never say never, but never.
0: What's more likely? The first 2026 in-season version of it, presented by Pella Windows and Doors. Chris, you have the floor.
1: This is fun, guys. We made it. It's season week one. Jay Feller, great to see you. Here we go.
6: Thanks, man.
1: More likely Super Bowl contender who should be most worried after their opening loss, Rams or Patriots?
0: Patriots. Donald's coming back. A.J. Brown's on the IR for 4 weeks.
1: Went to the Super Bowl without A.J. Brown.
0: I know that, Chris.
1: I just want to keep pointing it out because everyone's like, oh, A.J. Brown. Didn't have him last year.
0: You had Keyshawn Booty, didn't you? He's not there anymore. He's not walking through. Booty's not walking through that door.
1: That's a bummer. I liked him.
0: Okay.
5: I'm the mute.
0: I didn't say what was in my head. I'll tell you in the commercial break what my filter called.
1: Paul Rudd, you were going through the jokes?
0: Yeah, yeah. Absolutely the Patriots. Dude. Get out of here.
1: The Patriots had a lead in the fourth quarter.
0: I know. The team flew all the way out to Australia on what appears to be a failed experiment. Last minute, they flew out. And one guy who won the MVP, he didn't have a good game. The other one who barely lost the MVP threw three interceptions and showed again that there is, as Steve Young pointed out, a blank space in his game he's trying to fill. And one way to help him fill it is on injured reserve with a high ankle sprain for a month.
1: Oof.
0: So, yeah, man. I'll take the Patriots having a team that should worry more than the Rams. What else you got?
1: Last year, week one, we had a giant WTF game. Raiders go to New England and win. What's more likely to be this year's week one WTF game? Browns, Jacksonville, or Cardinals, Chargers?
0: Wow. Can I give you a third?
1: Sure.
0: Because I don't think either one of these
1: option?
0: Are. I find it hard to believe that Deshaun Watson just finds the 2019 fountain.
1: That's what we said about Geno Smith.
0: No, dude, I get it. But that was also, you know, Vrabel's first game as a head coach.
1: Sure.
0: There in New England. I'm just not going to go there. And I just don't know if the card. I guess if I had to choose of these, it would be Cardinals, Chargers. Because we have no idea. We have no earthly idea what the Cardinals are going to be like.
1: No.
0: I think they're going to be fun. But if I had to give you another option, New Orleans at Detroit would be one of them. That one kind of jumps off the screen at me. There is a possibility. I'm looking down here. Would the Jets beating Tennessee suffice? Probably not. How about Washington beating Philadelphia?
1: That would be a shocker.
0: What else you got over there, Chris?
1: How about this one? Running back more likely to threaten 150 rushing yards on Sunday. That'd be a big total. Derrick Henry or Jonathan Taylor?
0: Oh, I'll go Derrick Henry.
1: Ravens-Colts on Sunday.
0: I'll go Derrick Henry. He's at 16 career games in Indianapolis, and which is used to be a full season's of work. It's close to 1,400 career yards in Indianapolis.
1: Ooh.
0: And I think the Ravens' defense will be vastly improved. So I'll go Derrick Henry over Jonathan Taylor. What else?
1: Best game of the weekend, most likely. Who's more likely to be crowned AFC frontrunner on Monday morning? Bills or Texans?
0: Oh. I'll go neither. I'll go by Monday morning?
1: Yeah, on Monday morning.
0: Oh, you're leaving the Broncos out of this mix, potentially.
1: Yeah, Monday morning, we're going to say, hey, they're the AFC frontrunner.
0: Bills or Texans? I'll go Texans. I'll go Texans.
1: Ooh, interesting.
0: Or, I should be thinking more nationally what people are saying. You know, the Bills are always going to be talked about as a front runner. The Texans could beat the Bills, and still we're going to be talking about, can't wait to see what about Monday Night Football looks like. Don't forget, the Texans, no matter how good they are, will always be the first wild card weekend game of the weekend, if they're playing on wild card weekend.
1: Second, it could be a shootout in Carolina. Second year wide receiver to have more yards and touchdowns. Luther Burden.

0: Does that mean he's not over his week one preseason ankle sprain?
1: I've seen everything say that it's trending.
0: Okay.
1: Playing.
0: And plus, rookie running backs, man, you never know. Like, we're going to work him in.
1: He got 14 carries in the preseason.
0: I know.
1: I think
0: he got worked in.
1: He got worked.
0: All right. I'll go Hampton. What else?
1: All right. A couple more. Quarterback, guys, we'll say is most back after Sunday. He's back.
0: Jacoby Brissett.
1: Kyler Murray or Jaden Daniels?
0: Oh, great one, Chris. I'll go Kyler. Kyler's home. Jaden's in Philadelphia. Oh, my goodness. That is a cauldron. That is a cauldron.
1: There's a lot of good week one.
0: Kyler's at home against Green Bay.
1: Yeah, so. A lot of good week one.
0: What else?
1: More likely to be the higher number. This is for you, TJ.
2: Okay.
1: Times that NBC shows the Odell catch or combined Neighbors Pickens touchdowns.
0: Oh, I'll go combined Neighbors Pickens touchdowns because if Odell doesn't catch a ball, which is, who knows, possible, I don't know.
1: They'll show it in the pregame, right? That's one.
0: Well, I mean, we're talking pregame or in-game?
1: I don't know. I mean,
0: got to talk in-game.
1: I got
0: to talk in-game. Pregame, where, listen, man, you did the pre. You're on game day morning for a bit. I've been on it for a long time. Sometimes, you know, you got time to fill. I thought you could be. I think. How about this? Number of times they show Odell's catch, and Neighbors and Pickens. So this total combined is less than the number of times we see Jerry Jones.
1: That's funny.
0: Lots to look forward to for Sunday Night Football. Yeah.
1: Jerry Jones, more on Jerry Jones.
0: What else?
3: We need one more.
1: Oh, my God.
0: Okay.
3: All right, we'll get one.
1: Last one, guys. Rams star most thinking about retirement.
0: Oh, stop it. Aaron Donald.
1: Aaron Donald or Matthew Stafford?
0: For a season ticket holder, how dare you? How dare you?
1: Matthew Stafford.
0: You were saying that, by the way, you said that in the text chain last night, in the Guillotine League text chain, that Donald's thinking of staying retired. That's absurd.
4: New phone, who this?
1: Yeah. Guys, hey, well, that's
0: good. Good one. Nice, Aaron, good. Nice button. We call that a button.
5: Next week with the Rams?
3: Okay. Not going to be there.
5: Not going to be here.
0: Very good. You guys. 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I promise we'll take your calls when we come back on the Rich Eisen Show. 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
13: This isn't the player's fault. 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Oh, those of you who already went and declared for the NFL and maybe didn't get drafted and were on, you know, rosters as camp bodies, but you could have been still getting paid in college. We screwed up. Sorry to hear about it. And now this is where we are.
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1: Okay.
0: Wow.
1: 844-204-RICH, number to dial here on the program. Okay, phone calls. Let's go to Terzo in Iowa. All rise. What's up, Terzo? Congrats. Bang, bang, Niner gang.
2: Dude.
1: Got it done.
3: Bang, bang, down under Niner gang. That was a heck of a game. I really was excited to see that defense. I know I've been talking to you guys all off season about how I wanted to see that aspect of our team improved, and having Bosa and Warner back, you could just see how much faster they were able to play, and that defense looked absolutely phenomenal yesterday.
1: Listen, you got to be psyched because we were all getting set to anoint, and instead the Niners crowned. That's it. They crowned them, and they crushed them, and they were the better team. They had the better plan coming into the game. They had a better plan going into the game, and they have the better record leaving the game. And there's no other way to put it. And I just don't know if what they did is something that shows an Achilles heel that will keep the Rams from playing in their stadium in the last game of the year or even getting close to it. I don't know. But you got to feel good about it.
3: I don't know. No, I feel great about it. That offense looked fantastic. Having Black be able to come in and relieve McCaffrey, I know as a fantasy owner of McCaffrey as well too, I don't like necessarily seeing it, but just the change of pace really did improve that run offense. And as long as we can keep McCaffrey healthy, just like the rest of our players, it's going to make a huge difference going.

0: down the stretch. But this Rams team, let's be honest, I think that they just showed up at the wrong time. I have to feel they looked a little tired, and I don't think that this is anything that is going to change what the Rams do this season. I think they're still going to be right there with us. But Purdy looked amazing in the pocket. This was a heck of a team win. Now we just got to move on to Miami, and hopefully when we come back, we're able to shake off that jet lag in 10 days and enjoy maybe a 2-0 start.
1: Terzo, thanks for the call. It's Terzo and I. All right.
0: Appreciate you guys.
1: Let's just real quick about Christian McCaffrey. I know Cooper has him in fantasy and was going nuts when their rookie running back was toting the ball quite a bit, like he was winning a national championship game for Indiana.
2: He was good.
1: McCaffrey's 30. And let's if you can come up with wins like that, three touchdown passes, none of them are to him, and you don't have to rely on him. You don't have to give him 30, 40 touches and crazy stuff like that. That's a win for them. Got to play the long game here. I understand, you know, Kyle doesn't care about your fantasy team. And they also had the better idea of going to the game in advance. They actually got to hang in the country, not like that's what you do in the NFL.
2: Seems cool, though.
1: I get it.
2: Yeah.
1: No, but it might help for team bonding and things like that. I don't know. And because they got a chance to spend some time in the country, they got to learn the lingo a little bit the hard way. The phrase calling something cracker in Australia is meaning something's excellent, amazing, terrific. And McCaffrey got his hair cut in Australia and had this very funny soundbite about learning the lingo.
3: I was getting a haircut. I was getting a haircut today, yeah, or sure, a few days ago, and one of the barbers looks at me and goes, "Looks cracker." And I was like, "Sorry, what'd you say?" I don't know what it meant. I guess that means it looks good, but that was funny. He said it again. I'm like, "Dude, I hear that every Sunday." That's awesome. And so that was good. We had a good moment, but I enjoy all the slang.
1: Yep. He hears every Sunday on the field how he's looking cracker.
2: Pretty funny.
1: TJ, your thoughts?
4: I just don't know sometimes if I'm allowed to say stuff.
1: Say it. What do you mean you're allowed to say stuff? What are you talking about?
2: You're always allowed. I'm just going to let it slide.
1: Well, Debo is laughing his ass off. So is Kittle.
4: Yeah, I bet he does hear that every Sunday.
2: Yeah, I bet. Look, I was worried about McCaffrey, too, as an owner, on the 2-yard line, and they throw it. Like, come on. He did lead the Niners in targets, so that's encouraging.
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10: 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Coming up, actor Paul Rudd. 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

0: opener week. Paul zooms into the show to help us name our fantasy team. Normally, we have a team in another league as a collective group.
1: Right.
0: The fantasy footballers kicked us out of theirs. Is that a fair way to put it? An unfair way to put it?
2: The funny thing is, we win a lot of these celebrity leagues,
0: yeah,
2: and
0: yeah.
2: we get kicked out.
0: Well, I might have something to do with it, maybe.
2: I don't know.
3: I like to start a lot of stuff.
0: I don't start stuff. I stand up for what I believe.
3: Yeah, but come on, bro.
0: The waiver wire stuff. Fabiano was the commissioner for the
2: Allison Chains.
0: For the Allison Chains League.
2: Well, we thought we made the playoffs, but there was a weird tiebreaker.
0: Oh, that's right.
2: And we basically just complained.
0: Yeah, that the last team in, it was most points. It didn't matter if you had a better record or not.
2: Right.
0: We had a better record than Jeff Garland, and then we didn't make
2: it. We didn't make it. And we were like, hey, what gives?
0: What gives? And yeah. we complained about it. And then all of a sudden. Rankings.
2: We're not invited back.
0: We're out.
2: Yeah, we're out.
4: People think you have like inside info.
2: And we won that league too.
3: Yeah.
0: We won the Fantasy Footballers League two years ago, and we're like waiting for the invite again.
2: The invite never came.
0: Didn't happen. What'd they say? They're doing it internally or something?
2: Yeah, they basically tried to say they eliminated this league, and so everyone got kicked out.
0: Right.
3: They're doing it with their, like, we're doing a league with people that work here, they're
2: right.
3: doing their league.
0: Right, but that's also another way of saying we don't want you.
3: Well, yep. Like I said, you're really aggressive during drafts sometimes, and maybe you push people's buttons wrong.
2: That's why, squeaky wheel.
0: Listen, I just showed up. I don't show up a week in advance. I just show up.
3: Show up at the
0: and it was a bad strategy for the Rams in Australia. Sometimes a bad strategy for me. I'm just saying
3: because you
0: I can understand
3: draft to the first game.
0: I'm the Sean McVay of fantasy is what I'm saying.
3: Well,
0: I don't know. I'm just going to put it this way. We're not in the league.
2: We're not.
0: Whatever name Paul comes up with, I'm going to adopt for our internal
2: league. For Dillingham.
0: Right.
2: Okay, great.
0: Okay, for our league.
2: Yeah.
0: Okay.
2: Because I went with 22 crying emojis or laughing emojis.
0: Yeah. Okay, very good.
3: I was going to pick one, but I think it's up for him to pick, so I got to hold off on it.
0: And the names all come from things that we say on the show, and we're like, write it down, including there's one that I think Rob Lowe said during an interview. Is that what it is? Chaos Merchants?
2: Rob Lowe said that.
3: That's the one
0: did he call, like, his fellow?
2: He was talking about, something about Barbara Streisand or something. There was, like, a story he was telling, and he called these celebrities Chaos Merchants.
3: Okay. That's the one I wanted, but I'm
0: not. Well, anyway, we'll see if it makes the final cut when Paul Rudd joins us shortly. And his Chiefs are playing Monday night on ESPN, so we'll ask him about that game. So much fun stuff we've already had. John McEnroe and Steve Young, by the way. How about that? What's More Likely? First 2 hours, our podcast, if you want to listen to it. Our Disney Plus page, if you want to watch it. 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Let's play a win-loss game here. Because this is basically, today's the last day?
2: Today's the last day, yeah. Today's the last day.
4: That's why the phone calls.
0: Is that, I would say it's also a popular jet.
4: What the hell, man?
0: The
4: show started.
0: Spencer in North Carolina, you're on the Rich Eisen Show. What's up, Spencer?
5: Hey, guys. Happy Friday.
0: What's on your mind?
5: Unfortunately, I think I have to be the one to do it as a Browns fan to do the win-loss game.
0: Give him the music. Let's get through it. Let's get through it best we can. What happens when the Browns start in Jacksonville Sunday?
5: They lose.
0: What happens when they play Tampa?
5: Baker shows them why he just got his extension, and we lose again.
0: Okay, so now 0-2, you're home for the Panthers. Do we see Shador start, you think?
5: No, but this is Watson's last start as a Browns quarterback unless someone gets injured.
0: So what happens, a loss?
5: Oh, that's a loss.
0: 0-3, home for the Steelers on a Thursday night.
5: Somehow, every time we play the Steelers, weird things happen, so we'll win that game.
0: Now you visit the Jets, 1-3.
5: Somehow weird things happen, and I think we'll lose that game.
0: All right, 1-4, home for the Ravens.
5: That is a loss.
0: 1-5 at the Titans.
5: That is also a loss.
0: 1-6 at the Steelers.
5: That is also a loss.
0: 1-7 at the Saints.
5: That is a loss as well.
0: Oh, my goodness. That's a 5-game losing streak. 1-8, home for the Texans.
5: We go into the bye on a 6-game losing streak.
0: Okay, you come out of the bye against the Raiders at home.
5: We win that game.
0: Huzzah.
3: Now you win.
0: Huzzah. 2-9 home for the Bengals.
5: For some reason, I just feel like Jared Verse is going to start his Browns legacy with that game, and we'll win that game.
0: 3-9 home for the Falcons.
5: I think the entire team will be motivated to win that game against Kevin Stefanski, so I think we'll win.
0: All right, 4-9, three-game winning streak at the Giants.
5: I think we will win that game.
0: Four-game winning streak. 5-9 at the Ravens.
5: That is a loss.
0: 5-10 home for the Colts.
5: That is a loss.
0: 5-11 at the Bengals.
5: That is also a loss, and that will also be Todd Monken's last game as our head coach, and Andrew Berry's last game as our general manager.
0: Cleaning house, says Spencer in North Carolina, 5-12. That's, you called a ton of shots right there. Thank you for the call, Spencer in Cleveland. Pardon me, Spencer in North Carolina, about the Cleveland Browns.
2: Wow.
4: Is that the only person to predict a loss to the Titans?
0: By the way,
2: yes.
0: No. We've heard a few of those.
2: Really?
0: Let me tell you this: 5-12. 5-12 is too good. If you're looking for your quarterback in next year's draft,
2: you're not going to be the number one pick with 5 wins. That's true.
0: Too good. Let's have more fun. Let's go to Edward in Florida.
2: Ed,
0: what's up, Edward? First in, first up. Now, I guess. What's up, Edward?
1: Hello.
0: Edward.
1: Hello.
0: You there?
2: On the radio.
0: Oh gosh, Edward.
1: Hello.
0: Yes.
1: Hello?
0: My God, you're on.
1: Oh man,
0: Edward.
1: What's up, man?
0: Hey, better late than never. No. What's up, Edward?
1: Hey, what's going on, guys? Hey, Too Jiggy.
6: What up, dude?
1: Hey, man. How's everybody doing today?
6: It's cracking, man.
2: What up?
0: What's up?
1: Oh man. I'm so happy I've been holding on live for like 2 hours. I'm happy I hear you guys today.
0: What's up?
6: What you got, bro?
1: What's up? Oh, I want to see if I can play the. The Dolphins win lost.
0: Okay.
2: Let's go. Hey,
0: all right. Let's see if it can beat the Browns.
2: We got to it.
0: Edward in Florida. What happens when your Miami Dolphins visit the Raiders?
1: Oh, that's a loss.
0: What happens when they visit the Niners?
1: That's also a loss.
0: Home and 0-2 home for the Chiefs.
1: Oh, that's definitely a loss.
0: 0-3 at the Vikings.
1: That's a loss.
0: 0-4 home for the Bengals.
1: That's a loss.
0: 0-5 at the Jets.
1: Close loss.
0: 0-6 home for the Patriots.
1: That's a loss.
0: 0-7 at the home for the Lions.
1: Oh, that's a loss.
0: 0-8 at the Colts.
1: That's a loss.
0: 0-9 at the Bills.
1: Oh, that's a loss.
0: 0-10 home for the Jets.
1: We're gonna win that one.
0: Hey! 1-10 at the Broncos.
1: That's a loss.
0: No, 1-11 home for the Bears.
1: That's a loss.
0: 1-12 at the Packers.
1: That's a loss, man.
0: 1-13 home for the Chargers.
1: That's a loss.
0: 1-14 home for the Bills.
1: We're going to win that one.
0: Yeah. 2-14 at the Patriots.
1: We're going to win that one, too.
0: Okay, you are? Yeah, you are. Edward in Florida hung on for 2 hours to say, we're going 3-14, baby.
6: You know what that means.
0: What does that mean?
6: Archibald.
2: Arch Manning time.
0: Yeah. Arch Manning. You ready for him, Edward?
1: That would be awesome, actually. I want to see what's more likely as possible if you have time.
0: Sure.
1: What's more likely, the Rams start the season 0-3 or Brockman has to eat the 2-foot hack because of
0: Edward in Florida.
6: Edward.
0: Thank you for bringing that up. Because somebody who said that with such certainty the other day appears to be a little bit waffling. He wants to eat a waffle more than Del Tufo's hat.
2: I said that under my breath in passing.
6: We heard.
2: Like, hey, I've said this bit before. I'm a grown man with a child. I'm not eating things anymore.
0: You said said that it could be a 1-3 start for the team. It wasn't under your breath.
2: Yeah, I was like, oh, fuck.
0: You said... 1,000% with certainty, you said, if they're 1-3, I'm eating Del Tufo's hat. And I'm like, really? And you said, oh, we can.
2: Well, that's
0: there is the magic of taped.
2: That is a phrase now. Like, oh, yeah, right. Like, oh, I'm going to eat his hat.
6: Eat this one. I've never heard that phrase come out.
0: Here's what we need to do.
6: Outfit didn't need a hat.
0: Let's see it play out.
2: Okay.
0: Let's see it play out. Whatever. And then either way, Del Tufo's not here. And you know when he's not here, he doesn't watch the program or keep up with anything.
2: Definitely not.
0: All right. If you bag it, you'll have to deal with the circumstances or what have you. As a human, looking yourself in the mirror.
2: Mm-hmm. I'm going to be fine.
0: Okay. then we have to make it seem like you have eaten that New York Yankee Dodger hat. And we finally get rid of this friggin' thing. We'll cut it up. We'll cut it up, and we will ruin it.
7: I like this much
0: because that thing is an abomination. Dodger fans don't like it. Yankee fans don't like it. The American people don't like it. The human race doesn't like it. As a matter of fact, if AI does destroy us all, that's the first thing to go. All right? Put that in front of the robots that are going to come for us.
7: Funny.
6: We can't get rid of that hat.
0: It's terrible. 1,000%. That hat is done.
6: Too much content. Great content has come because he's had that goofy hat.
0: I don't like that hat.
6: By getting rid of it, we're going to lose some of that content.
0: That's fine. We'll make up for the content. I'm not concerned about us making up for lost content.
6: All right, I'll shut up.
0: Okay? That's not my... Is that the way you heard what I just said?
6: No. Not at all.
0: Good. That's an outrage right there. Take it down. It enrages me. Like, seriously, that's like waving a flag in front of a bull. I'm the bull.
6: El Satador.
7: It's the red cape.
0: Our next guest, I could see he's already zoomed in. He's just a delightful human.
7: Let's go.
0: And we'll get to it. And we got a top five coming up. We'll do that at the end of the hour. Okay. 844-204-RICH is the number to dial. 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
21: 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And Seattle's like, woohoo!

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0: scouring my house for my Rich Eisen show mug.
1: Is that right?
0: You couldn't find it.
1: Zabar's is a perfect
0: Zabar's came in second
1: place.
0: Yeah,
1: choice right there. All right, Paul Rudd is here on the Rich Eisen show, ladies and gentlemen.
0: All right.
1: Did you watch any of the last two games, or have you been traveling? Did you see?
0: Yeah, I watched them. I watched them both.
1: Okay. What'd you think? You got any thoughts on either of them? The Wednesday night, or the Thursday gamer. What leaps out at you about either?
0: Yeah. Last night was interesting. Like, it's the big debate. I haven't really been watching much television or following anything, but I would guess that the big debate is the whole thing with the
1: travel.
0: The do you go over a 9 days early or 2 days early?
1: Right.
0: Apparently, 9 days early is the answer, right?
1: Right.
2: Yes, exactly.
1: That's right. Apparently,
0: 9 days.
1: 9 days better than two, based on all of that. Did you have anybody in your fantasy leagues over the last two nights that put you in a dangerous chopping block?
0: I had Ramondre Stevenson.
1: Me too.
2: Decent game.
0: Oh, you did?
1: Yeah. That's like a 9-pointer or something, like an 11-pointer.
0: Yeah.
1: Okay.
0: Yeah, hopefully it's enough to just kind of keep me going through the rest of the weekend.
1: So how many leagues are you in this year, Paul?
0: I'm in five.
1: Five of them.
0: But here's the thing, though. That's my daughter. She goes, how many are you in? Because I don't want to be in five. The problem is that when you've been in one for a long time, you can't just back out.
1: That's correct.
0: And I won't do that. But then she's like, well, that's not so bad. And then I realized, like, well, I wasn't including, like, best ball leagues and a couple of guillotine leagues.
1: So it's
0: But I still have, like, there's two. There's one league that I care about the most.
1: Right.
0: That's always the thing, right? How many are you in, Rich?
1: I am in, let me see, I'm in one here. I'm in one with the poker guys that you know very well.
0: Yeah.
1: I'm in a guillotine league here. Guillotine League, Vinny Pasquantino.
0: Which I'm in with you, I believe. Right?
1: Yes, right. Vinny Pasquantino is in a guillotine league.
3: Best ball league.
1: The best ball league is the one that we're in.
0: You're in the league with Pasquatch?
1: That's right, with the Pasquatch. There he is, ladies and gentlemen. Okay. I like it, Paul Rudd.
0: That's a hat.
1: And that logo is perfectly aligned. I love it.
0: Yeah.
1: So I'm in that. And then there's the best ball. By the way, I think John Hamm is up right now to choose. You know.
0: That guy's the worst.
1: Thank you.
0: He sucks. Hamm sucks. Don't get in a league with Hamm. And I'm in more than one league with Hamm. And because when it comes to drafting, he takes forever.
1: Yes. What's he doing?
2: What's he doing?
1: Actually, what he said is an email that he's making Prestige Television.
2: Yeah, that was last year. Holding us all up.
1: Oh, he still
0: is. He said he's making Prestige Television?
1: That's what he said two years ago when I was complaining on our email chain.
3: That's what he was doing.
1: All right. And so the name of the team that you are, that of the league that you want to win the most is what?
0: That one is right now just called Jukes Pukes.
1: Okay.
0: Which is, not really. That was a holdover from last year, which was just a game, a poker hand. It was like a, it's not really a great name.
1: Okay.
0: But there's a reason behind it. And I just haven't really come around to renaming it this year.
1: Okay.
0: I don't know. Like I did, I was thinking about this the other day because when I think back to all the, names that I've had for my teams, in that league, there was one year that I won it. It was very early, and I changed the name of my team every week. Mm. And each week, the name of my team was a reporter on New York One. Like I was the Pat Kiernan's week one, and then I was the Annika Pergamentz.
1: Okay.
0: And then I turned into the Dean Memmingers. It's like I just would change it every week. And so I had this idea that maybe I would do that again this year, but instead of New York One anchors or reporters, I would just do Antiques Roadshow appraisers because I do know them all, and I could fill several seasons worth of deals.
1: So do it. You should. Why not do it? Just go ahead and do it.
0: Maybe this week I'll be the Larky Masons, and then next week, I could be the Nicholas Lowrys.
1: Okay, I like it. If it leads to a title, what the hell, right? It doesn't matter if it leads to a title.
0: It doesn't matter. Yeah.
1: Okay.
0: Yeah. Arlie Sulkas.
1: She's I don't watch the show, but
0: she's excellent with Tiffany Lamps.
1: It's funny. It's funny. And I you have to watch the show
0: to
1: get it.
0: I really do a 1-2 punch. One week I could be the Kevin Zavians, which, by the way, high-end jewels. And then the following week I could be the Burge Zavians, his father. It's a family business.
1: It's a sort of like the Mannings. Yeah. Right, sort of
0: the
1: like
0: Zavians,
1: that.
0: The Zavians are the Manning family.
1: The Zavian cast is the. By the way,
0: diamonds and baubles.
1: I don't even watch the show, but I think the Zavian cast would be the great alternate way to follow the Antique Roadshow. Yeah. Don't you think, yeah. Paul?
0: The Zavian cast.
1: All right, I've got a list right here. Let's get to it, and we'll send you with the rest of the rest of your Friday. You got your pen ready? You got your it all written down? Okay.
0: I do.
1: So once again,
0: when we're off of this, I'm going to tell you two team names that I thought of. There's no way that I will tell you on this show.
1: Sounds good. We'll make a note of that. Fair enough.
0: Okay.
1: Here we go. So every year, for those who don't know, Paul comes on and decides what our fantasy team name is, and we create sort of a bracket. Of eight team name possibilities based on, and these team names all come from stuff that we say during the show, just apropos of nothing, or we'll give you the context. Here we go. Here's the first bracket. The first team in this bracket for you to choose from, Flexing into Monken. There it is. There's the avatar right there. Flexing into Monken. I believe this came into, like, if the Browns are successful, we'll know it if there's Flexing into Monken for, say, a Sunday night game.
0: It reminds me of, like, a Sarah McLachlan album.
1: Flexing into Monken's not a bad choice of that either. Yeah. And then I don't know where this one came from, what it is, but the other team name to choose from in this bracket is Whiff of Leverage. Ooh. Whiff of Leverage. Which one would advance between Flexing into Monken and Whiff of Leverage, Paul?
0: Pretty strong names, but I'm gonna go with Whiff of Leverage.
1: Oh, I like it. Whoa, okay. That's an upset. That's like a 5-12er right there.
0: Flexing into Monken is great, but I'm a fan of not doing using football players or
1: things.
0: Like, I like the random. I mean, you're gonna use a name.
1: Okay,
0: go with Antiques Roadshow.
1: Okay. Well, there's one coming up where you're gonna have to choose between two of those. One up.
0: I
1: got you. I don't know where this came from. We were talking about, I don't know, Larry Sanders Show or Dodgeball or whatever, but Rip Torn Wormhole.
2: Yep.
1: You can go down a Rip Torn Wormhole. What a great avatar.
0: Oh, that is such a nice. That's phenomenal. Just for the logo alone. Okay.
1: And then another one is, we were talking about how Pope Leo was a White Sox fan and things of that nature. And we were wondering, you know, is he also a Bears fan or whatever? And we all decide that these are all a papal fact. A papal fact is
0: a
1: name
0: papal
1: of
0: fact.
1: And there's the avatar right there. Mm-hmm. A papal fact versus Rip Torn Wormhole, Paul Rudd. Which advances?
0: It's a Rip Torn Wormhole.
1: Okay, there you go. That is a great avatar. That may take the title just alone, but there's four more to go. When the Live Tour was falling apart, we had our guest Alan Shipnuck came on the program to talk about it. He covers golf. He called.
0: By the way, just Shipnuck is a great name for the team.
1: Well, he called the Live Tour.
0: With an exclamation point.
1: He called the Live Tour.
2: Like Dench.
1: Shipnuck. All right, that might be a winner at the end of the day. He called the Live Tour a bunch of chaos merchants. So we got chaos merchants.
2: Yeah.
1: There, oh, and there's.
2: Oh, that is an unbelievable.
1: There's the shark right there, Greg Norman, selling lemonade for some reason. All sales benefit live golfers in need. That's a great avatar right
2: there. That's amazing.
1: Chaos merchants. Mm-hmm. And then because I have no hair and Brockman has no hair, and you could remove your hat, Jason Feller. Felly has no hair as well. We all said that one day we should all fly off to get that thing done.
2: Take a week off.
1: Take a week off and go flat bedding to Turkey.
2: Yeah.
1: There it is.
2: Hey.
1: We're all flat bedding to Turkey.
2: Are we in there?
1: We're in there. I'm there right in the middle.
0: That's a huge flatbed.
1: That's a different flatbed. You know, we were hopefully, you know, first class.
2: Right, of course.
1: Not flatbed trucking, but Chaos Merchants versus Flat Betting to Turkey. Paul, what do you got?
0: Flat Betting to Turkey.
1: All right, fantastic. All right, and there's the last two.
0: Too many Chaos Merchants in the world right now.
1: Okay,
0: let's go Flat
1: you.
0: Betting to Turkey.
1: Yeah, that's right. That's right. All right. Last choices. The number of children that Philip Rivers has, we said that when he was coming back and he said he talked to his kids about whether to come back. We called it a Rivers Tribal Council, and there it is.
0: Is it a Philip Rivers Tribal Council?
1: No, I think we'll
0: council
1: just go Rivers.
0: Just Rivers
1: I think
0: Rivers
1: we're just going to go Rivers Tribal Council. We'll keep it.
0: Yeah.
1: Brevity,
0: yeah.
1: As you
0: yeah,
1: know,
0: yeah,
1: is
0: yeah.
1: the soul of wit, Paul. So,
0: yeah. Agreed.
1: Okay. And then when...

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1: Jeff Passan covers baseball for ESPN. Jeff, how you doing?
2: Doing great, Buster.
0: And talking to some of the biggest names in the game.
1: Dave Roberts is the manager of the Los Angeles Dodgers. Dave, how you doing?
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10: 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Jason, how are you?
11: I'm doing good. How you doing?
8: Behind-the-scenes stories from coaches and executives.
12: Things go well. It's like the union did great. When things go poorly, the president now sees.
13: Betting the turkey.
14: All right. Flat betting the turkey advances versus rip-torn wormhole. Ladies and gentlemen, Paul Rudd about to name my fantasy team for 2026.
13: By the way, I just wanted to say, now looking at these two finalists.
14: Yes, sir.
13: I now know what Meryl Streep felt. And this is of equal importance.
14: It's a choice. It is a choice. It is a choice. You would know acting better than I would, Paul, so I hear you. I hear you. What do you think? You're going to have to leave one behind, if you will.
13: All right. These are both winners.
14: We're all winners here.
13: We're all winners. You can say it's like this is a win-win, but one has to go, so you can say it's lose-lose.
14: That's correct.
13: And I'm going to go with one because I was just talking about this the other day.
14: Okay.
13: About how brilliant and crazy the actor Rip Torn was. And that Avatar, and that he has nothing to do with the NFL. Your team name this year is going to be Rip Torn Wormhole.
14: Ladies and gentlemen, Rip Torn Wormhole. Well, you can't go wrong going down a Rip Torn Wormhole.
15: That Avatar is
14: it's an outstanding. Yeah, it's
13: also like, it's not all the same Rip Torn. Like there's so many. You have so many different options for different Rip Torn faces.
14: Yes, that's a great one though.
13: But that's a great, and you all use the exact same one for like.
14: That's it. That's it. Well, that's what happens when you go down a Rip Torn Wormhole, Paul. I don't know if you've done that. Well done, thank you, sir.
13: All right.
14: You want to weigh in on your the Monday nighter? What are you thinking about Monday Night Football? Chiefs versus Broncos. What do you think?
13: Yeah, you know, I'm so superstitious about all of this stuff. I never predict anything. I never talk about anything. I hope if Patrick plays, I hope we don't have any injuries on either side.
14: Nice.
13: You know, obviously, I mean, we know who I want to win.
14: Agreed.
13: It's going to be interesting. Simmons, it seems as if, is going to be sitting out.
14: That's correct.
13: That's a little scary. But I don't know. No, I'm not going to make a prediction. I won't do it.
14: No, no, no. I'm not asking you to do that. But I.
13: Let me tell you who I want to win? The Chiefs.
14: I know. That's right. But hey, I'll tell you, having seen Patrick at Big Slick, which is another massive fundraiser for Children's Mercy this summer.
13: Thank you again for attending.
14: And he showed up and gave out footballs to some people coming out of the crowd. They came up on stage. Looked like his arm hasn't lost any velocity. Paul, based on that moment, and he was moving around the stage.
13: Understandably, it was a casual setting, but I do think you're right. He seems to be, he's a quick healer, isn't he?
14: Yes, and one must assume it is slightly different dodging Nick Benito on a Monday night than Richard Kind on a stage as he did that night. He was able to avoid
13: both things terrifying, just a different kind of terrifying.
14: Yeah.
15: Hello.
14: You know.
13: I'm coming at you right now.
14: Look out.
13: Look out.
14: Look out. Look out. Here's my swim move. Oh, my God. Good to see you, Paul. Thanks,
13: buddy.
14: Good
13: to see you, Rich. Always. And good to see all you guys.
14: By the way, the Crack Rich Eisen Show staff did create a Chipmunk avatar on the fly. There it is. That's Alan, by the way.
13: Pretty good. Chipmunk.
14: And the punctuation is what really puts it over the top.
13: It is the thing that puts it over the top. One exclamation point. And by the way, I like the very perturbed looking. Is it Greg Norman?
14: Greg Norman doesn't like him. Doesn't like
13: he's,
14: him. At all.
13: He's pissed.
14: There he is.
13: He still knows. Hey, I had a lemonade stand a while ago.
14: Well done, everybody. Paul, you're the best. Say hello to the entire crew. And by the way, Mazel Tov on the upcoming Avengers coming up. Very good. Oh, looking forward to that.
13: Thank you very much.
14: Yeah.
13: Thank you.
14: Yeah, because I thought Endgame was the end of the game, but that's not the case. There's a doomsday now, right?
13: Yeah. Yeah. But yeah. Boy, what kind of sour titles?
14: What?
13: You know what I mean?
14: Say the guy.
13: With a little optimism. Endgame.
14: That's right.
13: Doomsday.
14: I know, right? Yeah. What should
15: Avengers touchdown?
14: Avengers touchdown. Come up.
15: Positive.
14: Oh, by the way, let's do the one last thing. I know you're the backup quarterback for the Falcons this weekend. Now that Cooper Rush is starting, is a guy named Jack Strand, which we thought sounded like either the guy who Dirk Diggler once demanded to start shooting the scene, or is a. It's like the name of a new private eye show on ABC on Wednesday nights, right? Jack Strand.
13: Yeah.
14: You know,
13: I think the full title is Jack Strand, Private Dick.
15: But we want you to play Jack Strand.
14: Yeah. Would
15: Paul.
14: You play Jack? Do you have a window? I know you've got, again.
13: I'll clear the decks.
14: You know, I know you got a lot on your plate, but. We'll put you up for the role of Jack Strand, Private Dick.
13: Just tell me where to send my reel.
14: Paul Rudd, everybody. There he goes. Back onto his Friday.
2: No need to audition. That's a straight
14: that's
2: offer.
14: That's it. That's a straight offer, right?
2: Yeah, he
14: straight we're greenlit. Yeah. He has no idea we're greenlit.
15: We're good to go.
14: That just greenlit us.
15: Yeah. I got a one sheet. I'm working on it.
14: Chipmunk. Send that to Alan.
15: I am going to clip that off and send it to Alan.
14: Okay. And then, of course...
2: Jack Strand.
14: Rip-torn wormhole.
15: Hey, congratulations.
14: I'll be honest. I thought a papal fact.
15: I did. I thought that would go further.
14: Didn't he once upon a time have a floral...
15: A floral moment.
14: A floral moment.
15: Yep.
14: Yeah.
15: And obviously the classic dench.
14: Flat betting to turkey made it a long way.
15: Yeah. I got to use
14: made
15: one.
14: Made it a long way.
15: I have
14: but
15: seven.
14: Couldn't take down the title. So much fun.
15: This is my favorite segment.
14: It is every year.
11: This week on...
14: Jack Strand. See, you won't even say it.
11: Jack Strand, Private Dick.
14: Why? Because that's a private eye.
2: Yeah, I just said it.
15: Right.
2: Yeah.
15: You gotta
11: coming up next, Jack Strand.
14: I love Paul.
15: Like Iron Eagle doing the tease for Jack Strand.
14: That's right, Jack Strand. And an all-new Jack Strand, Private Dick.
2: Are you going to put the pause in, like, Jack Strand?
14: Comma.
15: Right.
14: Murder. She wrote. 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

0: 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Back here on the Rich Eisen Show, 844-204-RICH. 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Okay, I've got a top five. I do this every Friday for those who are kind of new to this program. I don't know how you are, but if you are, welcome. My top five matchups for week one remaining on the schedule, presented by Hyundai.
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2: Rich's top five.
0: All right, everybody. My top five matchups for week one remaining on the schedule. Presented by Hyundai. Number five, two first overall picked quarterbacks facing off against one another to open the season. One with a fresh contract. One with a

0: opportunity to take this team back to the Super Bowl in SoFi Stadium. Joe Burrow welcoming Baker Mayfield, Bengals hosting the Buccaneers. I cannot wait for this game. It's going to be so much fun. No Mike Evans for Tampa. What do they do there? The same cast of characters on offense for the Bengals, but with a new revamped defense for Burrow. What does this look like in week one? Can't wait to see that. That's number five on my list. Number four on my list is Kyler Murray getting his first shot in Minnesota, and not just any shot. It's the Green Bay Packers coming to town, and the Packers lost a bunch of games in a row to finish last year, and there's no Josh Jacobs, and Micah Parsons isn't back yet. And just when you think the Packers are going to be pushovers, they usually win football games like this. Mm-hmm. What will Kyler Murray look like as the new starting quarterback in purple? Can't wait for this NFC North battle. Number three on the list, the most marquee game not in front of the whole country, not nationally televised on a standalone Sunday or Monday night. Bills and Texans, let's go.
1: How is this not won?
0: Oh, well, come on now. How is this not won? I understand there's lots of high hopes Bills, lots of high hopes Texans.
1: AFC Championship preview.
0: It could be or it might not be. Might not be. I don't know. It's still going to be fascinating to me. Can't wait to see what this looks like with two teams that have Super Bowl aspirations facing off against one another. The new head coach of the Bills, the OC now becoming the HC with the reigning rushing champion and Josh Allen. Joe Brady's first game and the Texans with that top defense. Number two, I'm putting the Cowboys and the Giants above this, man. Sunday Night Football.
1: Wow.
0: Absolutely. Absolutely. John Harbaugh's coaching the New York Giants, and he's taking on the Dallas Cowboys in front of the whole country. And the Dallas Cowboys with a revamped defense, and I'm sitting here thinking they're one of the best teams in the NFL. What does it look like on the road? And Dak and this offense on Sunday night, I can't wait to see this. This is what I'm looking forward to seeing. And number one is the Monday Nighter. Patrick Mahomes is back. The Chiefs, what will they do? And you got the Denver Broncos and Sean Payton no longer calling the plays. What does that look like? And Eric Bieniemy's back on the other sideline. Chiefs and Broncos, it is going to be on. Last game of week one. What a great Monday night football opener on ESPN and ABC and the family and networks. I just saw Elway's going to be on the Manning cast. It's going to be a lot of fun. Broncos and Chiefs. And why not?
2: All right, we'll get one more.
0: I don't know why this one speaks to me, but it does, because it's just another NFC East matchup as well. Commanders and Eagles. Jaden Daniels, what do we see? Sean Mannion, new offense, what do we see? Commanders and Eagles, because this is the appetizer to the rest of the NFC East that night. And I'm looking forward to seeing what the Commanders look like, because they're feeling like last year was a lost season because Jaden Daniels got hurt. Well, not anymore. And so it's 5-1, right? Okay. What? You know? Right? You add it up, and it's number six, which is also on Barkley's jersey. Okay. Commanders and Eagles wraps up my top five matchups for week one presented by Hyundai. 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Okay, Noah in Oregon's been hanging on for almost 3 hours. What's up, Noah?
3: What's going on again?
0: What's up?
1: What's up? What's up, y'all?
3: Hey, so I just wanted to bring up the fact that I don't think the football gods want me to stay married. I got week one. I'm going up against Anna, my wife, in fantasy football. Mm-hmm. And she's also probably the biggest Bears fan I've ever met. And me being a Panthers guy, who knows what's going to happen. I do believe, though, and the reason why I'm calling is I feel like the Panthers have got a better shot of winning that game than they're getting credit for. I really do. So I don't know. I feel like this game is kind of important to us, I think, to set the pace on our season, because if we can beat the Bears, then I think that's going to give us a good amount of confidence.
0: Listen, Noah. I could give you the football response about how well the Panthers finished up last year and how they added, you know, Devin Lloyd and Jalen Phillips. I could give that to you. But are you using this show? Oh, no, hold on a second. Are you using this show?

0: to sneak around your wife to get something off her chest, your chest about her Bears team that you don't want to say to her face? Is that like, are we a conduit to try and keep your marriage together, Noah? Like, what are we, what are we doing here?
1: Maybe put in a good word. She knew you honestly before I did, so she is the sports fanatic in our household.
0: Awesome.
1: I only know what I know about sports aside from the Panthers because of this woman.
0: Okay, so I just want to first of all, not to sound creepy, but say hi to your wife for me. and is she aware you're calling this show to get this Panthers take out there against her Bears? Is this?
1: She listened to my picks, which I picked Carolina to win this game. But as it's getting closer or whatever, and I'm seeing, and again, our defense, I think, is going to be problems for their offense.
0: Okay.
1: And their defense is not going to be as big a problem as, as everybody's thinking.
0: If your Panthers win, we'll send you some Rich Eisen Show candlesticks. Isn't that what we need to do?
1: Please do.
0: Okay.
1: Yeah, she would love it. Hey, one more thing, too, real quick. I tried your Paramount Plus username password, and it's not working. I don't know if maybe we missed, like, an exclamation point or some kind of abbreviation. I don't know, but it's not working.
0: Okay.
1: I tried the None Your Business.
0: Okay.
1: It's not working.
0: Okay. Thank you, Noah. I appreciate it. It's Noah in Oregon there.
2: I forgot all about that.
0: That was all over the map. What was that in reference
2: to?
0: Did I miss
2: that once about, like, giving out our passwords.
0: Yeah. Did we do that once?
3: We were joking.
0: I don't remember that. All right, guys. All right. Tomorrow, noon Eastern, 9 o'clock our time.
3: Do you want us to text you? Like, what is the protocol for tomorrow?
0: I don't know. The protocol for tomorrow is I'm always available.
3: Just wait till you complain on the thread or what?
0: What? I don't complain on threads.
3: No, I don't. I mean, thread to us.
0: What am I? What am I complaining to you about? What? About what am I complaining about?
3: I don't know. I mean,
4: time.
3: Talk about Cooper. You know, hyperventilating last week with Bryce Underwood.
0: No, I mean, I'll just take an extra second. Okay. That's all.
3: Try to win on the up and up this time.
0: Okay. On the up and up. Sounds good. And then Sunday, NFL game day morning, I will be there. Hopefully you will as well. Right here on the ESPN app or NFL Network Linear. That'll be at 9 a.m. Eastern time. 6 o'clock out here. So it's all beginning.
3: Let's do it. So excited.
0: Coop's coming to work with me.
3: Nice.
0: At the crack of dawn,
3: He's waking up at 4?
0: It's his choice.
3: Wow.
4: I want to come on Sunday.
5: Locked in. Good for him.
0: Is that a threat?
4: More like a... Not the prediction.
0: Yeah, just let me know when you want to.
3: Down the street. Just go.
4: It's not a prediction. It's a spoiler. It's Paul Heyman.
0: Whenever you want.
4: But yeah, I wouldn't mind one Sunday coming to kick it.
0: Man, of course. I can bring anybody I want now.
4: Well,
0: I've got a Jiminy Cricket Award.
4: You're the man.
0: What are they going to do?
4: Do whatever you want.
0: No one's ever taken that away from me.
4: Put your feet on the couch.
0: Yeah. We're back to wrap it on Disney Plus in a moment.
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11: Seven to seven win over the Rams yesterday in the first ever game, ever NFL game played in Australia. Brock Purdy with three touchdown passes to three different receivers, including Mike Evans in his San Francisco debut. Rams head coach Sean McVay on his team's offensive struggles.
12: Yeah, I just didn't think we really distributed the field. We never really got into a rhythm. You know, I think it was hard for us, you know, just overall coaches and players. And sometimes there's days like that, Nate. Today was certainly one of them. And we'll go back and we'll look at it and we'll figure out where we can improve. And, you know, I'm excited to be able to do that because that's the only option that we have.
11: And it was the Rams' debut for Myles Garrett, the star pass rusher. He had no sacks, tackles, or pressures in the loss. Falcons quarterback Tua Tagovailoa with an oblique injury out for Sunday's opener against the Steelers. Cooper Rush will get the start at quarterback for Atlanta. Patriots receiver Antonio Brown goes on the IR with a high ankle sprain. He will miss at least the next four games, reports ESPN's Adam Shepard.
13: Hey, it's Michelle Smallman, and coming up Monday, Patrick Mahomes is officially back and ready to quiet all the doubters. So will his revenge tour start Monday night against the Broncos? It's on Sportsmanlike, 6 a.m. Eastern, right here on ESPN Radio, ESPN2, and ESPNU.

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2: 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I don't know if you can hear the band on the field here preparing, getting warmed up for Louisville and Villanova tonight, but there really is there very few things more fun, better to hear than the old marching band around a football game. I don't care really at any level, right? This is just the best stuff in the best time of year. Is Louisville going to open up the home slope tonight against Villanova? One of these games, there are very many of these, but one of these games that is primarily about indirect ways to learn about the team, things we hope to see despite the opponent probably not, hopefully, not providing too terribly much of a challenge tonight. I know I was talking with our buddy Keith about watching, actually being, I almost felt like it was kind of like riding a moped. Like, I didn't want anyone to see me in my house watching Villanova on YouTube. But I did do that, and I don't know what that says about me.
3: But like a moped, was it fun?
2: No. I would actually rather have been riding an actual moped.
3: So we're talking more of like a Segway. Like,
2: yeah, right. Yeah, you're exactly right. Yes. Not fun, and hopefully watching them tonight in person will be a lot more fun because it will be Louisville inflicting itself on that Villanova team here. That's the point of these games, is to make a little money, get all your steps in, get your depth, some snaps, tighten up some things from your opener. All of this in service of getting ready for what is easily going to be the biggest game of the season for Louisville next week against SMU. It all really comes down to sort of how things go. Well, I suppose it could change. But at least if everything continues the way that it seems, the race to have your hands full against Miami and Charlotte is going to be heavily, heavily influenced by what happens when Louisville plays SMU next week. And that means everything needs to go well here in terms of tightening up all the things that I think didn't go great against Ole Miss. You know, I think A lot of positives, maybe even surprising both what was a positive and just how positive it was as late as halftime of that game against Ole Miss. But there are things that you want to do better and that you would just like to see them do better before you know that you just have a game that you absolutely have to win. Because whether we liked it or not, SMU matters in a very different way as a conference game, as a tiebreaker scenario, and really as a measuring stick for it seems crazy to be saying this, but it certainly is true, and I think it's primarily, you know, something more about respect for SMU, because I'm not somebody who doubts their legitimacy at all. I think that they are 15-2 since joining the ACC. That's how good the record is. They've beaten Louisville every time. They have a win against Miami. They've made it to the ACC championship game. They've made it to the college football playoff as a member of the ACC. And most importantly, they've made something of a laughingstock of the lawsuit brought by Florida State, which is always fun for us to call attention to here. But that's an enormous one, and that's really going to be, I think, humming in the background of this one. It's going to be, especially I think if Louisville does what we are all expecting them to do, what we are all hoping that they'll be able to do tonight, which is have nothing at all dramatic be going on here against Villanova tonight. I think we're going to have big-time heartburn if there's any real takeaways. I think I heard Andy kind of say this on the air a little bit earlier. If we spend a ton of time talking about the Villanova game next week, we're in for it against SMU. and this isn't really even, I think the, you know, there are times where you play an FCS team and you got to remind people, you know, this is a really, really good team when you play one of these teams, but they've not looked great so far this season. They've not looked like the team that they were a year ago. I think that was maybe the championship game a year ago. Had issues with quarterback. Haven't been nearly as productive. I think that they got beat in dramatic fashion with some brain dead stuff at the end in their opener against William and Mary, and then were very lucky to get away with a win against Bucknell. Bucknell missed. You know, everybody who listens to the show knows I don't do kickers that much. But Nick, you know it's never good when there's a band in a stadium like Bucknell that is kind of down on the field and in the corner, and you get both an extra point and a field goal that kind of almost hits the band over there.
4: Whoa.
2: Like I would say, have you ever, you know, when a quarterback drops back and he just sort of skies one?
3: Oh, you're leaves. Oh, that's no good.
2: Well, yeah, but also, but it's like, I'm not entirely sure who he was throwing that to.
3: Right.
2: There were kicks that were kind of like that. I'm like, you couldn't totally convince me they were kicking it for the goalpost there. Like, it was like that bad.
3: Like maybe he was trying. I just want to see something. Like, yeah, he might have been. I see what you're saying. That he might have been experimenting with something. Like, it was such a miss that.
2: Yeah, he's working on something.
3: Yeah, you didn't mean to do that.
2: Texture says, my 7-year-old, after I tell her we're going to the game, stop leaving me. I used to be happy, now I'm sad. They don't really tell you in a way that lands emotionally to prepare you for what it's like when your kids are sad that you leave. It sucks. I feel you. Hang in there, Texter. Hopefully Louisville at least makes it worth it for you tonight.
3: Is it worse than when the dog looks sad when you leave?
2: Yeah.
3: Because they can actually talk. Yeah.
2: It's the talking.
3: It's the talking, yeah.
2: Yeah. It does tend to add an extra, punch.
3: Yeah.
2: To what's being said.
3: Met many sweet dogs, none of them entirely too eloquent, though. So, yeah.
2: I think the best you can get is kind of a squealed out I love you out of a dog, right? Like you've seen that.
3: Yeah, yeah, right, yeah. It's like, oh my God, what did he say? Yeah.
2: Yeah, did you really just say that? But kids, they get it out, and then you're in trouble. That's exactly how that goes. We got a lot that we're going to get into here today. Just a heads up, Louisville does have a couple of weeknight games this year. This is one of them, and usually with kickoff times, we are out just a little bit early so that we can turn you over to our network pregame coverage with Paul Rogers, and we will be doing that. So we'll be out about 5:25 or so. So we'll be truncated just a little bit. We'll still be able to do everything we typically do on a Friday show, but we will be out just a little bit earlier than usual, so you can get right to the velvet voice of one Paul Rogers yet again here on a somewhat somber. I'm watching them sort of prepare for your 9/11 commemoration. I know they've got sort of the themed uniforms and the helmet decals and everything here. As with so many other things, kind of all summer and here into the fall, looks like some planned recognition of Kenny Klein, which you can't do enough. And so you'll get a little bit of that here tonight as well. And then hopefully you get a ton of fireworks on the field here. And God forbid that we end up with a scenario like Rutgers where you're do empty stadium fireworks after you lost to a team that you paid to come play. That's not. Nick, I feel confident we're not going to do that.
3: Oh, God, I hope. Yeah. I feel pretty confident with our pyro guy that he'll, yeah. I mean, surely those things have a safety, right? You would think. I don't know.
2: Like if it's already planned, like they're going off no matter what, like there's a kill switch somewhere.
3: There has to be a kill switch or yeah. I mean, God forbid you lean on the button and then it's 2nd and 7 and pfft, I mean, you want to. I'm sure there has to be some protocol to actually fire the thing, unless
2: it's
3: already
2: there has to be a button eventually, right? Yeah. Well, I if nothing else, I would think it would have to be tough to be the person. suggest we have a way to not fire them just in case. Right? Because you don't.
4: Yeah,
2: don't
4: that's a good point.
2: You don't want to be the person in the meeting that's like, but what if we lose? Right? And be like, hey,
4: whose nephew is this? Get
2: out of
4: here.
2: What's wrong with you?
4: Yeah, right.
2: Why would you even entertain that? Why would you bring that in here? I would imagine. I think Rutgers probably can't afford that person. I don't know.
4: Well, that, but they went all. That was the other thing. It wasn't just a, hey, we made a touchdown. Boom, pyro. I mean, those are cool. Don't get me wrong. But I mean, it looked like the opening of WrestleMania. There were multiple pyros and like I'm a fireworks nerd, so I'm looking at it, I'm like, that's not just one piece. That is a full display that they've put together. I mean, maybe it was just one of those things like they thought that it was going to go bad. Fireworks don't really go bad if you store them properly. And they just thought it was like, you're not even hungry, but you eat the Thanksgiving leftovers, you know, it was just like, you don't use it, you're going to waste it, so screw it, we're just going to fire it. I like to think that the Rutgers guy slammed his fist down in anger when they lost and accidentally hit the button. That's how I kind of picture it. Some sort of like Looney Tunes sketch.
2: So what's the saddest interpretation of the Rutgers fireworks would be, when else are we going to shoot these off?
4: Right. Now or never. At least we'll go viral.
2: UMass in a win was going to be the only reason. It's only going to get worse from here. or what? Maybe we can distract the people from the UMass loss.
4: Yeah. Don't look at that scoreboard. Maybe if we just convince, just gaslight the whole crowd into thinking they won.
2: Now this I like. This I would entertain. It was the beginning of a psyop in which an athletic department simply just says they won, even though they didn't. That would actually be kind of humorous.
4: It says on ESPN we lost to UMass. No, that's fake news, man. Yeah, it's just you can't trust that site.
2: I think fake news. That would actually be pretty amazing. I think
4: there's a bunch of people in New Jersey that think they won the game.
2: It's the same people as the it's like where they send all the losing Super Bowl merch.
4: Oh yeah, right.
2: Who are just straight up living in the upside down.
4: Yeah, right.
2: The loser of everything is the champion of everything where they are.
4: Some poor country thinks the Bills are the Bills have a dynasty.
2: Yeah. You are exactly right. Yes. And Michael Jordan, that guy choked anytime. What a funny world that would be, right? Like, it would just be so.
4: The upside down, yeah.
2: Oh, God, that would be outstanding if that were to happen. Well, look, all that's fun because none of us can even begin to entertain the idea that we would be having any of those kinds of discussions after this one. Louisville, a healthy 36.5, 37-point favorite in most places. That might be generous with Villanova tonight. This is about, again, I think tightening things up. This is about making a good impression on people. I think this is about getting your confidence up, getting healthy, developing a little bit. It's a shame. The only shame about the way Louisville started with a really, really good opponent and then your bye game, knowing that you have a huge game the week after that, is if there really is any wisdom to, or if there really is any truth to the idea that you make your biggest improvements from week one to week two, we're just not going to see it. It'll be hard to tell and hard to kind of decipher which parts of this are tightening up and improving things from week one, for which there are many opportunities, and then which of those are just because you're playing Villanova. It'll be hard, I think, to sort of make those out, but we will do our very best to do that. We'll have post-game coverage immediately. Afterwards, after the network postgame show with Paul and Jody and the crew wraps up after that. So we'll be back on here late and then send you off into your Saturday. It's the silver lining of the weeknight games that not everybody likes all the time is that you absolutely get to sit up, put your feet up, and watch everybody else on a Saturday. Do a little bit of advanced scouting for the rest of the schedule. For as much as we make fun of the SEC for playing that FCS breather weekend at the end of the year, which they used to, kind of gone now, the ACC kind of doing that this week. It's not an especially impressive schedule. really almost anybody in the ACC this weekend. A whole lot of tuning up for big, important games kind of starting next week up and down the ACC schedule. But we'll do we'll do our best here. Texas says, I fear that you're right. This is not a good Nova team. My hope is they give you a game. Last year it would have been tougher. They were better, and your QB wasn't that good. Says I think a Nova grad there. I know that Villanova was very good last year. I don't no denying that. I think
4: I was going to say I thought they were kind of like a perennial FCS powerhouse then. North
2: Dakota
4: State, they
2: were a good FCS
4: yeah.
2: team. Yeah, they are. I think that they just have looked. I think their issues, quarterback like eligibility issues, and they've looked pretty pedestrian. Certainly, I think last week against Bucknell, especially. And you, again, you'd like to think that there will be a exponential leap between Bucknell and Louisville on a Friday night. But we're going to find out. That's kind of what this is for. And look, there are certainly times where FCS games don't go well and then don't really mean what we fear that they mean. I always think back to Charlie Strong having Louisville kind of ready to go against Kentucky, nearly pulling off the upset against Kentucky in the opener. But the following week against Eastern Kentucky, they looked terrible. It was one of the worst games I've ever sat through. It was not fun at all. And then they played very well the rest of the year, and you certainly would not have predicted after the EKU game week two that was going to be a bowl team that would make you proud by the end of the year. But they were. And so you've got your opportunities here against Villanova. We'll do our best, Dave, to make sense out of it. How are you?
5: Mark, are you in here talking about football?
2: Football only.
5: You talk about football? I'm in, man. USOB, I'm in.
2: Let's do it.
5: I'm excited about it. Yeah. Yeah.
2: A pair of guys who've watched Villanova play a little bit of football.
5: Just a little bit, yeah. Just a touch. Enough to know that they're not very good this year. Yeah.
2: I will at least say that I watched the Bucknell game on 1.5 speed.
5: It's still sicko stuff. Like, I mean, even if you could watch
2: I'll delete it from my history.
5: If not, no way am I knowing this.
2: Well, I don't want Google being like, this guy's into this, yeah, right? I don't want my suggested videos. They're already weird enough as it is because my kids share my account so that yeah. I can see what they're watching. It's already awful to get all of these YouTubers that play, that stream them playing Five Nights at Freddy's.
5: That's
2: and,
5: right.
2: And getting Undertale and stuff.
5: Yeah.
2: I don't need any of that. Well, that's already there. I don't need Villanova football being sort of worked in. This guy's really into CAA
5: or
2: football.
5: Bucknell.
2: Or Patriot League football.
5: Nobody wants Bucknell.
2: Don't need it.
5: I've got a lot of experience with Patriot League teams, you know, since Army plays in that league for all other sports. But yeah, I don't need to watch them play football, I'll tell you that much.
2: No. And yet tonight we will. I just don't need it on YouTube.
5: Well, I mean,
2: let me stick to my hateful political videos.
5: Villanova, you know, they've won an FCS national title. They've been good in the past. I got to tell you, like the limited stuff that I've watched this year, this is not something where I'm like, yeah, this team would give us trouble. I'm hoping that we make producer Keith's like preseason, better watch out for the Villanova game stuff, just look utterly ridiculous tonight. Just like, watch out for what? Not covering the spread? I don't understand. What was the cautionary? What was the red flag?
2: Well, first of all, I don't have to look out for anything.
5: No.
2: My amount of preparation for this game does not matter
5: yeah.
2: to the game, which is hard for some people.
5: It's tough. Mark, I don't fully buy into that. You know that. Like, I know that you're a big, like, nothing I say or do
2: Correct.
5: Is going to affect the team on the field. I have a sympathy for those out there that have their game day routines, and they will not break them. Okay. Because I have many myself.
2: Okay. Can I?
5: Yeah.
2: I'll piggyback off of that and to say, I'm open to the idea that other people's actions
5: might affect,
2: but if mine did, they'd be way better.
5: Like if Brenda sits in Rodney's spot on the couch, like and Villanova scores a touchdown, yep. like
2: yeah.
5: Brenda might be sleeping in the outhouse
2: right.
5: tonight. You know, that
2: right.
5: happens.
2: But if I thought that I feel like they probably have a little bit more to show.
5: Yeah.
2: You know?
5: What, if your actions had something to do
2: yeah.
5: with it?
2: Yeah. Are
5: you trying to say that you're a better coach than Jeff Brom? What's going on here?
2: No, I'm saying I'm powerless entirely.
5: Yeah, no,
2: I'm far more likely to make sure that I argue that I don't have a good impact on anything.
5: I always like sitting in these booths because the table, the ledge is so high that it makes me feel like a 4-year-old.
2: I feel like we've been put at the kids' table here. That's right. The press box.
5: It always makes me feel good on a football Friday.
2: Texture says, honestly, Mark, your kids don't need to see Villanova football either. Yeah. You're really protecting them. That's exactly right.
5: But nothing can protect them tonight. Villanova, not your children. That could have gone a really bad direction.
2: That's correct. But you actually steered that one pretty well. I'll give you that.
5: Thank you.
2: Look, we'll talk a lot about this one. We'll talk a lot about things going on elsewhere in the world of college football. I'll say, I don't think we have anything. Maybe I shouldn't even say this.
5: Oh, no. Yeah, what were you thinking?
2: Well, I was going to say, we don't have anything, like, courtroom related.
5: He did it! He did it! He said it! Oh, boy, are we in for it now. Let me tell you. Oh, man. What an idiot. How did you verbalize that? Like, how did you vocalize
2: that? I just summoned the Kraken, didn't I?
5: Yes, you did. We got 2 hours until we're off the air, and there's no chance that we don't have some kind of crazy ruling from Oklahoma that's going to render, like, college football, I don't know, like, it's not going to happen. They cancel the football season through a court ruling by the end of the day.
2: Yeah, some federal court's about to outlaw football, aren't they?
5: Yeah. Like, guys named Lincoln can't play quarterback in Division I. Like, what just happened?
2: Some federal judge is going to be like, the only way I can really solve this is by letting everybody play. Nobody I can't plays. Let anybody play.
5: Nobody plays.
2: Football is outlawed.
5: That's it. You know, we're starting from scratch. Only true freshmen can play this game.
2: we're unplugging football and plugging it back in with freshmen.
5: Just freshmen.
2: Some judge in Casper, Wyoming.
5: Rhode Island. You know, somewhere where they just don't
2: play. He's like, we get to be Rutgers this time.
5: Yeah, Alaska. You know, like we don't even have a football
2: Fair
5: team.
2: Fairbanks.
5: It's like the district court judge from Fairbanks. Just
2: what if the NCAA vacated Rutgers' first game?
5: Rutgers vacated their first
2: game.
5: Yeah,
2: that's true.
5: How can you vacate something you don't show up for, Mark?
2: No, I mean their first game ever. Oh. The 1869 game.
5: Okay. I thought you were talking about the first game this year. I was like,
2: same thing.
5: See it?
2: Who played the second football game ever?
5: I don't know. It was probably one of those two guys.
2: Do you think they immediately started telegramming people with trash-talking Rutgers after they did?
5: What if the first 15 games were just Rutgers-Princeton?
2: Oh, God. And they played like 15 days in a row because of whatever it was.
5: Army-Navy didn't happen until the 1890s, so it's not that. Which that you would think they would be candidates.
2: Texas says, are we listening to Mark Payne? I did kind of do it. I probably shouldn't say this, but I did.
5: You did.
2: It's okay when I do it. Because it's something that I can say.
5: Rules for thee and not for me. Listen to this guy.
2: No, the problem with Kenny Payne saying that was it was all stuff he shouldn't say.
5: Yeah, right. But so was that, Mark.
2: Listen, I have now tempted fate here on two fronts with just how impactful I might be. So if something catastrophic in the courts happens and Louisville loses to Villanova, I'll quit.
5: Yeah.
2: How about that?
5: There you go.
2: All right.
5: Everybody get that? Take notes.
2: All right. We'll take a quick break here. We'll be right back on the drive on Athensville Audio at Cardinal Stadium for Louisville and Villanova tonight. We'll be right back.
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7: Beck waits for the ball. He is going to throw it. Gets it out. Oh, and intercepted! Intercepted! Capers picked it off. The fourth interception thrown by Carson Beck.
8: There's the knee, and the Cards have done it. The Cardinals have come on the road and upset second-ranked Miami.
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2: 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The home opener tonight against the Wildcats, not those Wildcats, the Villanova Wildcats.
3: That's right.
2: Instead, we don't like them either.
3: No.
2: Now, we don't like either of those
3: Wildcats.
2: We
3: don't like any of them. Is there any Wildcats that we like?
2: Is there a cartoon Wildcat character I can...
3: The movie Wildcats?
2: Goldie Hawn. That's the Wildcat we like.
3: Goldie Hawn, yeah.
4: Didn't we have like a jet fighter in the Korean War that was called like a Wildcat or something?
3: Probably,
4: like that?
3: I don't know. I
2: thought we had a Hellcat.
3: We had a Hellcats are missiles.
2: Oh.
3: Yeah.
2: I'm cool.
3: I don't know. I mean,
4: Tomcats?
2: I know guns and stuff.
3: Tomcats are fighter
4: jets.
3: Yeah,
4: that's a fighter jet, yeah.
2: There we go. That's entirely what
3: I mean. Yeah, Tomcats are what they had in Top Gun, right?
2: Yes.
3: Everybody at home, feel free to correct us.
2: Somewhere.
4: F-14 or F-16? I know the
3: F-16s are the Tomcats.
4: Okay, yeah. That's the Tomcat. The F-18's the Hornet. I remember.
2: None of these are Wildcats.
3: Yeah. What's the F-14? I forget. They're like Falcon? I might have made that up. Don't worry. Disregard.
2: I defer to you.
3: No. I'm not an Air Force brat. I'm an Army brat.
2: Okay, right. Fair enough.
3: Or a Navy brat.
2: Those exist?
3: Yeah, man. People in the Navy have kids. I don't even know that.
2: I never heard anybody say they have a Navy brat, though.
3: That's because you just don't know any, I guess.
2: That's right.
3: Yeah.
2: That's right. I think I expect kids to just say they're all just say they're Army brats.
3: I can't speak to everybody else. You know what I mean? I can only speak to the branch my father served.
2: I understand. I understand. Texas says Thundercats. Thundercats are fine.
3: Thundercats are go.
2: Literally. It's Wildcats. We can't really think of good examples of.
3: That was you like that, Nikki? Do you like that? Yeah, I thought you might. Crumb for Nikki.
2: We're talking about Wildcats not liking them. That's a rivalry. Is a Wildcat a helicopter? A military helicopter?
3: Maybe.
2: A British-Italian helicopter.
3: Hey, there you go. I mean, it's none of the helicopters we're using now. And I'm pretty sure I have a nephew that's a helicopter pilot in the Army.
2: That's
3: something cool I've never heard
2: rivalry of. Banter. Speaking of rivalry banter, hat tip to Kansas.
3: They went back.
2: They went all the way there with a hype video and in preparation for their meeting with Missouri tonight, I believe, against Missouri, in which they reminded everybody, we were the free state, you were the slave state. And even have in the video naming one John Brown an honorary captain for the game. Dave, that is rivalry banter.
3: Bleeding Kansas. We went all the way back. So there was a famous raid by people from Missouri in the farmland in Kansas. They killed 150 Kansans when it was still a territory, back when there was a debate. The Kansas-Nebraska Act, you know, when they...
2: Yep.
3: All that good stuff, if you all know your history and whatever.
2: 14 is Tomcat, 16 is the Falcon.
3: 14 is Tomcat. So I had him...
2: 22 is the Raptor.
3: I knew that. F4, so I had the Falcon and the Tomcat flipped. I did. Okay. So, basically, the basis of their rivalry is that...
2: Y'all are slavers.
3: We are not. And we're the free state.
2: Yes.
3: Yeah. Kansas decided not to let them forget it.
2: I suppose not.
3: It brought it up in the year of our Lord 2026 in their hype video. It's a very rich history. It's interesting stuff. Literally everything leading up to the Civil War and the fights through the territories and the compromise, the Missouri Compromise and all that stuff from the early 1800s up until 1861 is super interesting. I'm not getting into all of it right now, but safe to say Kansas opened up the history books. And you said John Brown is an honorary captain? Bringing it all the way back to Harper's Ferry?
2: Yeah.
3: If you're gonna go Virginia, there, but he's from Kansas.
2: If you're gonna go there, you might as well go all the way there.
3: Yeah.
2: Right?
3: Yeah. He's, gotta tell you, man, it was something. And the reactions, it was kind of great because, like, Kyle Tucker was the one guy who was like, I don't know about this. And he's like, this feels a little extreme for a football rivalry. And he got like 1,000 people in his mentions like, well, this is the history. Let me tell you something. They killed 150 of us back in like 1855. This is real war. And he's just like, all right, my bad.
2: It,
3: just saying.
2: It's one of the few rivalry takes that will top two men fighting in a dialysis clinic. Like, they got some, I will give them that.
3: I mean, they've got some real, they got bloody soil behind this.
2: Yes.
3: Literally. It's no joke.
2: That's where, this is the one where, like, the chronology works the other direction, where it's not like sports makes people hate each other. It's sports games between people who absolutely already hate each other.
3: which is really, we talk about this in the scope of the Louisville-Kentucky rivalry, too, because sports is just the latest iteration of the rivalry between the city and the state.
2: Oh, sure.
3: I mean, the state has always hated the city, and in the Commonwealth of Kentucky, it's always been that way.
2: And that rivalry is almost, that rivalry dynamic is almost always that way everywhere.
3: Yeah.
2: Like, that one is viewed as this kind of fan base, one is viewed as that kind of fan base.
3: Regardless of what
2: this
3: you're talking about.
2: This school appeals to these kinds of people. This school appeals to these kinds of people. It's all like that.
3: I mean, we talked about it in talking about the Ole Miss-Mississippi State rivalry the other day when you're like, Ole Miss is the rich kids. You know, it just is.
2: Yep.
3: Everybody's got their own rivalry dynamic. Missouri and Kansas doesn't play around, which is sad that they're not in the same conference anymore.
2: Texas says they tried to get Dan Carlin to narrate the hype video, but he went 9 hours. Dan, if you've ever accidentally, like, fully downloaded a Dan Carlin podcast, you'd be like, man, I got to clear up space for this.
3: Let me just tell you, if you listen to Hardcore History on just 1X, you're a sicko.
2: You don't have children because you never get that much free time.
3: It's like 4 hours long.
2: Every one of them.
3: And he talks slow enough, you can go 2X, you're not going to miss anything.
2: Huge Colorado Buffs fan, by the way.
3: Mm.
2: So he's seen some things.
3: Some stuff.
2: None of this awful history stuff that he reads ever makes him blink twice.
3: No, he's just like, I've been through worse.
2: Hellfire missiles.
3: Yeah, that's what I said earlier. Or Hellfire, not Hellcat.
2: Yep.
3: Yeah. There you go. Close, but no cigar.
2: Not bad.
3: Yeah.
2: We went that far. Either way, we don't like any of them Wildcats.
3: No, we don't.
2: And we won't like the ones that are out tonight. I just don't think that they'll cause Louisville a whole lot of trouble.
3: No. I mean, let me just put it this way. I said it when Keith said, I think Villanova is a sneaky team on the schedule when I had him in studio when you were out. And I basically laughed him out of the studio. I was like, look, man, if we're having problems with Villanova,
2: that crap,
3: we got bigger problems. You know, like, there's just no way I'm going to circle that game on the schedule, man. And maybe I'm tempting fate, but I stand on that. Like, if we have any kind of issues tonight, outside of things of our own doing, like, we have problems. This is a night, this is a game that we need to get, you know, the process down right. You know, we need to get the plays and work on our communication. It's going to be, a friendly home crowd.
2: Our first look at some of the new lights, yeah?
3: Ooh. They's red.
2: Some of them.
3: In case everybody was wondering, they's red. But yeah, like, this is the kind of night where you work on you.
2: Yeah.
3: And the opponent shouldn't be a big issue. You know, and this is really the only game that we're going to talk about like this.
5: We should do to Villanova what Miami did to Florida A&M last night.
2: Well, let's take a quick break here and come back, and we can talk about that sort of thing, because I do want to talk about Louisville's task this year in games like this and others, and lessons that you can learn from Miami. So we'll do that on the other side here. We'll open up the phone lines as well here on The Drive on 90th and the Vote. Be right back.
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1: Biggest Biscuit, also known as Dave Skull.
2: 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Phone lines, we'll open them up, 8150, 93.9, 3831. 93.9 for the UPS jobs text line. Dave, texture says, I know it's not what we're going to talk about after the break, but holy bleep, I just saw the KSR picks versus Alabama. Six of the nine KSR schmucks in the graphic they shared have Kentucky beating Alabama. I get their fans too, but holy bleep, had to laugh at that with someone somewhere. Dave, talked about this a little bit yesterday, but there's a real desire. I think I've figured out what's happening here.
3: Wish casting?
2: Yeah, but a specific kind.
3: Okay.
2: SEC-flavored people want their Indiana.
3: Yeah.
2: That's my theory on all of this. To the point that, you know, Matt Hayes today writes an article saying that Kentucky gives an Indiana vibe, which I don't think they do. But I think what we're witnessing here is, we want one of those also, and we're going to really talk ourselves into it being Kentucky.
3: How can Indiana do this and we can't do this?
2: Yeah.
3: You know, and I what they did was they listened to our show a couple weeks ago when I said Kentucky is the SEC's Indiana, just referring to their history as
2: not
3: a basketball
2: like that.
3: Program that was football poor.
2: Yeah.
3: And they just built, they heard what they wanted to hear, Mark, clearly. I'm an influencer like that. Now, look, it's how can you say that? After one game against Youngstown State, I don't know. Is it because Will Stein says a lot of stuff? He's confident?
2: I don't even think.
3: Is that what it is? Like, I don't.

0: I mean, I guess it's – I just really think it's because they want their own Indiana.
1: Yeah.
0: And he has – he has not poor-mouthed them, but he also didn't stand up and be like, Alabama sucks and Georgia sucks and Louisville sucks. Google me. Like, the Indiana vibe thing is being stretched quite a bit here.
1: Sure it is.
0: You people have an Indiana vibe about them. They're not giving it.
1: Yeah. You want it.
0: Yes. Wishcasting is the right word, I think.
1: Yeah. I think wishcasting is exactly right.
0: It's also just painfully impatient.
1: Yeah.
0: That things get changed that quickly.
1: Well, they saw it happen in Bloomington. Yeah. How can it possibly not happen here or there? Like, it's just – this is why I included Kentucky in our pick'em segment this week, because everybody's got their opinions on this game, and I disagree with most of them. Normally, we don't end up picking the Kentucky game very often, but this one felt right.
2: There's also a very poor slate of games this weekend on paper.
1: I don't know. There's a couple of good ones. Kansas and Missouri just got a lot more interesting. We haven't forgotten when you guys tried to invade our territory and cast illegal votes to turn us into a slave territory.
0: Which failed.
1: So we still hate you.
0: Yeah. Mississippi and Alabama also sent basically missionaries to Kentucky to try to convince the legislature to become a slave state, side with the South, and they told them to take their asses back home. Something I'm infinitely proud of.
1: Now, before we move on, there was a temporary Confederate government in Bowling Green when they tried to take the state
0: to hell with them
1: at the beginning of the Civil War, but that was driven out of the state pretty quickly.
2: You also had both presidents that were born in the state of Kentucky.
1: This is true. Jefferson Davis and Abraham Lincoln were both born in a border state, which makes complete sense.
0: The real, I think the real interesting part of everyone trying to talk themselves into this upset with Alabama today is how quickly we've come to think this little of Alabama.
1: Yeah.
0: Right? Because no, Nick Saban's there. No one is picking that.
1: Yeah.
0: Nobody. And the crazy thing is, like, Kalen DeBoer, their playoff team last year, they beat Georgia last year.
1: Like, nobody believes they should have been.
0: That's the problem. Right. They are so lowly regarded relative to what we kind of got used to for as long as Nick Saban was there, I think the interesting part is that people feel safe. People feel safe.
1: Making the pick?
0: Yes. Yeah.
1: Yeah, I know it does say a lot about the esteem that has fallen, like the Alabama's esteem has fallen that far in this. By the time, I just think it's misguided. I think they're a little ahead of the curve on these, more than a little ahead of the curve. I thought Keelan Russell looked pretty good last week. Like, when I say I don't believe in Alabama to make the playoff this year, it doesn't mean I think they're going to go 6-6. You know, like, yeah. I'm assuming they'll probably be 8-4, 9-3, and they still have a lot of really good athletes and a lot of really good football players and a phenom at quarterback that I think is going to be pretty good. So I'm not there yet, Big Blue Nation. Probably won't ever get there.
0: But again, also, Cignetti brought in a bunch of players from an extremely good JMU team. And look, Kentucky had a nice portal class.
1: They did.
0: And I suspect that building will have a lot of energy tomorrow for Alabama, but we'll see.
1: Will Stein encouraging everybody to bring in their flasks.
0: Which I'm sure they needed.
1: Mitch Barnhart just clutching his pearls.
0: Oh, could you imagine?
1: As if their flasks aren't coming in already.
0: Exactly.
2: Don't forget screaming obscenities. I mean, I've never seen that happen anywhere. Good. Especially the classiness in Lexington, you know.
1: Yeah, I've never been cursed out by people in Lexington. Oh, wait, I have. On multiple occasions. All right, fair enough. Yeah, never. They've never needed a push in that direction, boys.
0: That's not what they needed encouragement to do.
1: No.
0: Right?
1: I'm sure it'll be a good crowd.
0: Oh, listen, I'm and that is perfectly reasonable for those people to show up and be amped for a new coach. I mean, hell, this place was bonkers for Satterfield and Notre Dame after 2018. Like, that's what fans ought to do everywhere. There wasn't a whole bunch of people picking Louisville to beat Notre Dame, though. And things are a little bit different. We'll say, look, the funny thing about it is, like, all Will Stein has done is not say we're going to be awful and this is going to take a long time. And people are like, he's just like Cignetti. And Cignetti was nothing like that.
1: The thing is, like, I consider and say, I think Will Stein's a good football coach. I think he will be. But I don't think he's going to win a lot of games this year. I don't know if he's ever going to win a lot of games there. It's not that easy. We'll see how he is as a head football coach, you know, but he's doing the right things and saying the right things right now. I just think this weekend's probably going to be a little bit of a reality check for them.
0: That is far more likely.
1: Yeah. They may not get, like, stomped into the ground, you know what I mean, but I'm just saying, like, it's only a 10-point spread.
0: Texas says they're on Ticketmaster tonight. They think there's going to actually be a pretty good crowd. Look, it's not going to be miserably hot. It's a night game. I would hope that there's a good crowd, especially after Ole Miss. I would hope that there's a lot of optimism.
1: Yeah, get on out here and watch the boys fling the ball around. Hopefully run up and down the field against this Villanova team.
0: Get all them steps in and more here.
1: That's right.
0: All right, hour number one of the books. We'll take a quick break. Now, we'll talk about Miami, unless it's from last night and last year, for this game against Villanova here tonight. On the Drive on 95 The Ville. Be right back.

0: Louisville football plays here.
1: Dino's around the corner, tiptoes into the end zone. Touchdown, they got it.
0: It's the Cards and Villanova with coverage all day today, leading up to the kickoff at 7 o'clock.
2: Well, on to game two. 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
23: I'm John Ryder. The 49ers have agreed on a multi-year contract extension with head coach Kyle Shanahan. Terms have not been disclosed. San Francisco opening with a 27-7 rout of the Rams yesterday in Australia. Another NFC West team, the Seahawks, getting some good news on Sam Darnold's hip injury that he suffered in their opening night win over the Patriots. Darnold will miss Week 2 next Sunday at Arizona. He's not expected to miss significant time. Drew Lock will get the start against the Cardinals. Head coach Mike McDonald.
24: Oh, he's been tremendous. I mean, he operates like a starter does in terms of preparation, but like I think the chemistry and the personality of our quarterback room is one that it's very supportive of each other and also trying to bring out the best in one another. And
23: another NFL news, and this just in from ESPN's Adam Schefter. The Bears have reached a three-year, nearly $34 million extension with running back DeAndre Swift. It includes $27.5 million guaranteed. Chicago receiver Roma Dunze questionable for Sunday's opener at Carolina with a calf injury. Baseball Cubs lead the Pirates 9-1 in the fifth.
25: Hey, it's Michelle Smallman, and coming up Monday, Patrick Mahomes is officially back and ready to quiet all the doubters. So will his revenge tour start Monday night against the Broncos? 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
3: Yeah, I like it.
2: I think it should be fun.
3: I saw some of the videos of them trying them out. You know, some cool light shows. I like it. A little red aura.
2: Let's get right to the phones here. Let's not wait at all. If you got thoughts on this one or anything else on your mind here today, we would love to hear you as you make your way out to Cardinal Stadium for kickoff tonight at 7 o'clock. Just a reminder, we'll be out a few minutes early. We will be out at 5:25 to turn you over to pregame coverage of with Paul and the Learfield Network broadcast of the pregame of Louisville and Villanova tonight. So we'll kick things off here in the 4 o'clock hour with Alex. Alex, welcome into the job, buddy. What's up?
4: Hey, what's up, guys? You know, hey, I was talking to some of my friends, and they tried to say I called in and said something crazy about going 12-0. I don't know who said that. That was Black Alex. I'm White Alex. And we're going 0-12. I don't even know who that other person was that called in. I am White Alex 0-12. That's who I am. Never did I ever call in and say we're going 12-0. I just want to clear the record real quick. I don't know who that other person was that tried to take my place, but I just. Excuse me, not my place. I've never had a place here. First time right. caller and last time listener, as a matter of fact. I just want to let you guys know we're going 0-12, and I am White Alex. All right, thank you guys. I'll talk to you all
2: later. Appreciate the call, Alex. Okay, so Alex is he's the other end of the spectrum from what I was saying I was, where I claim to be completely disconnected from the results. No matter what I do or say, has no impact on the outcome. Alex, adopting an alter ego, realizing that he is entirely determinative of the outcome based on what he says and does. So I understand.
3: Apparently White Alex thinks we're going 0-12.
2: Well, we don't like him.
3: We don't like that guy.
2: Not because he's white. It's the 0-12 part we have an issue with.
3: The 0-12 part.
2: Appreciate the call, Alex.
5: I do need, if Louisville does beat Villanova, I need White Alex to call back and say he was wrong and just
3: 11-1. Doing me a copa on air.
2: Alex will be 0-2 on air.
5: It's like 11:45 at night. Mark's super tired. Alex is calling. He's like, "I'm sorry, guys. I'm wrong."
2: He did it again.
3: He just needs to come in every week.
2: Be biracial, Alex.
3: It's just right. And just and
2: by,
3: just
2: biracial, Alex. Like 11-1.
3: 11-1, and just.
5: I feel like that's gonna be 6-6. You gotta go straight down the middle.
3: I think he just needs to come in and pick against us every week.
2: This is a minefield. We are just dancing on, aren't we?
3: Yeah.
2: A lot of ways this could really go wrong for us.
3: Really enjoying it over here.
2: Thanks a lot, Alex, for teeing that up for us.
3: Yeah.
2: That was super helpful.
3: Let's just take that little segment and isolate that.
2: We might actually make the mixtape with something like that.
3: Usually it's just when I say you like to watch, you know.
2: You didn't have to say it again.
3: Sorry.
2: All right. I know that everyone had fun last night, except for Florida A&M, who did not have any fun. But Miami last night, sometimes we say this, and it's we're being tongue-in-cheek, but sometimes you say it, and it's true. Miami could have scored 100 points last night if they wanted to.
3: They sure could have. Yeah. They're a wagon, man. That's tough. They're a good team. Like, I was a big Darian Mensah fan last year. And when they got him, you know, I thought that was an upgraded quarterback, because how I feel about Carson Beck. But, yeah. I, I think Mensa's one of the three or four best quarterbacks in the country, and he's got weapons on weapons. He's got a great running back. He's got a phenomenal number one receiver. And his receiver, Barkley from Duke, that he brought as a great number two. Like, they just, they've got weapons everywhere, and that defense is stacked. Like, it's just, it's a good team. It's a really, really good team. There's a reason why they're the runaway favorites in the conference right now. You know, I still think you might get, you know, Cristobaling it up every once in a while, you know, and they might mess around and lose a game or two this year. But that's a wagon.
2: That feels like a much longer shot than in previous years. In fact, for the first time, it really feels like you're saying that because you feel like you should, because he has done that in the past. But I don't know that there's anything about this Miami team that makes you want to say that this year so far.
3: Yeah, there isn't. Like, I'm waiting for the year. It's really just until he has a season where he doesn't do that, I'm going to say it. And then as soon as he has a season where he doesn't do that, I was like, all right, I'll believe you. I mean, there's worse ways to go about it, you know. Trends are good to bet on. But the problem is you just never know when he's going to lay that egg.
2: Well, and look.
3: We should tell me.
2: It's a, I know, right? How about a little heads up,
3: a little
2: there,
3: heads
2: Mario?
3: Up, man.
2: It's a parallel pursuit to Jeff Brohm not wanting to have the Brohm blunder. You know that you don't want Mario Cristobal to have that kind of a
3: yeah. If you're a Miami
2: a game, if you're a Miami fan, you have been able to sort of count on that in the past. I don't know that you can do that with this team. They're extremely impressive. And I think it's kind of the lesson last year for Miami was they knew they had a very good win. They had lost to teams that turned out to be respectable in SMU and Louisville, but not great. And that down the stretch, they had to make an impression on people. And they played like it. They knew they couldn't just win and kind of dink and dunk around. They had to really put the pedal to the metal against everybody that they played. But it worked.
3: And now they're playing like it.
2: Yeah.
3: Week one, week two, you know, and that's, that can be a little scary.
2: But now it worked. And I think if you're Louisville thinking about this game tonight and the fact that you didn't beat Ole Miss and you missed out on that opportunity for that game and that win on your resume, I think it heightens your need for this very thing. If you're Louisville, I don't really think that you can afford to experiment or just sort of be ho-hum in games, even like this. I think you've got to you have to be impressive pretty much every week. I don't think Louisville's got a lot of room for error, especially because they're part of the ACC schedule. They avoid everybody that has credibility right now.
3: Yeah,
2: everybody.
3: Thing is, like, it's what the Ole Miss game did was, yeah, it was great to be in position to possibly win that game, but you didn't win the game. And all it does is it takes your margin of error down to almost nothing, you know, where you've got to win every game going forward and you've got to win the games you can win convincingly. You got to do it. The thing is, tonight they've got a mission. They can't really screw around too much because they got stuff to tighten up. And I think that's what they'll be focusing on. And if you get that stuff right, I mean, the play should take care of itself, you know, if you're doing the other things right. Like, I don't think anybody wants to see us having to call a timeout to get a play in against Villanova.
2: Yeah.
3: You know, and I don't think Jeff wants to see that either. I think that's probably mission number one is let's clean up the stupid stuff. You know, don't get a delay game penalty. Don't have to call your timeouts to prevent a delay of game penalty. Don't get a late hit out of bounds. You know, don't snap the ball over the punter's head. You know, don't rough the kicker. Like, any of those things, like just all those things that can be avoided, those stupid penalties are the things that we need to work on cleaning up tonight, you know, and focus on you. Run the game plan. You don't have to be all that flashy, probably to get to break a couple, you know, and put up some points tonight. And just, I want to see a clean game. Like, I don't have expectations for points. I don't have a prediction, score prediction, really. I just want to see a clean game. Like, if we win by 70, but we had stupid penalties.
2: Yeah.
3: Like, I'm going to talk about the stupid penalties on Monday.
2: Well, it's fair to say there is
3: can't have them next week.
2: There's no excuse for any of the organizational stuff that plagued you against Ole Miss that you almost overcame, but didn't. You know, we don't need timeouts to be getting plays in tonight. Let's not run into any kickers or punters tonight. You know, stuff like that. But also, you know, in saying, hey, we want these guys to make an impression, you want to really lay the wood to Villanova to make that impression, you also just – you want it to be true that you can do that. Like, yes, that's the one of the goals in mind in doing that sort of thing, but you want it to be true that you can do that.
3: Yeah.
2: And I think Louisville has people's benefit of the doubt. Even in a loss, except for old Matt McGavick over there.
3: Yeah.
2: They have people's benefit of the doubt.
3: Is he right behind me?
2: Yeah. We joked even in looking at CBS Sports, they're like top, you know, they rank teams 1 through 138. They have Louisville 1-0.
3: Yeah.
2: By accident, I guess.
3: Yeah, no, in spirit.
2: But.
3: So they have Michigan 0-1.
2: I look, no. It's funny. They had Ole Miss 1-0 also. But like,
3: everybody
2: think
3: wins.
2: They have. They earned respect in that game, but it's going to be short-lived if they don't do what they need to do in games like this.
3: Yeah.
2: You're not going to get any more out of this game, but if Lincoln Kino's just has a couple highlight plays and you put up some numbers, people are going to be like, I knew I was right about those guys.
3: Yeah. And SMU, obviously we've got a big one next week with SMU. We don't know what's going to happen with the rest of the ACC schedule. I mean, one or two of these teams might pop up. They might be 8 or 9 win game teams, you know. God forbid, maybe a 10 win game. They might have a Virginia from last year.
2: I mean, there's
3: year.
2: A chance that Pitt is still a pretty good opponent. And of course, Kelly Dickey texted, he's like, they do play SMU next week. I'm like, yeah, okay. Except for, he's right. They don't get Miami. They don't get Virginia.
3: Hey, I didn't forget.
2: They don't get Virginia Tech. And I think those are the three of the ones that you would like for them to have on this.
3: They'll get Clemson, which doesn't really matter this year,
2: yeah.
3: I don't think. They're like a 17 or 18 point favorite against Georgia Southern.
2: Clemson is?
3: Mm-hmm. Might take Georgia Southern.
2: I'm interested in that, yeah.
3: Yeah. I just want to see what they look like against a human team because LSU might be just built for speed this year. You know what I mean? Like, there's no excuse to get taken apart the way they got taken apart in any case, but we might be looking at a national championship contender with LSU, you know, and that's – we'll find out a lot about LSU and Ole Miss next week, right? They play next week. Which will be another emotionally charged game. But yeah, like I just want to see clean because next week, like you saw an SMU team that looked anything but against Florida State. Like they clearly have talent. They can clearly move the ball, but they made mental mistake after mental mistake. And that game next Saturday might come down to who makes less mental mistakes. Could be a pretty evenly matched game with a couple of teams that need to clean up essentially what they did in week one.
2: Let's get to Paul in here. Paul, welcome into the drive on the Thunderbolt. What's up?
6: Hey, I just got home, going to clean up and head out to the stadium. And a few thoughts on tonight. I feel like tonight is an evolution game. They need to take that next step, clean the mistakes up, and, you know, get everything down to rote where, you know, it's not – they're not thinking about it. I feel like that first half they were thinking too much and trying. And they just need to do what they've practiced and get in there, and I think they're going to be fine. So they – you know, if they can take that and put a good number on Villanova, we're still going to – be riding that wave of goodwill because we can't let up. As soon as we let up, like you said, they're going to be about, they are who we thought they always are, and we're going to be out of the conversation and go in to that. We need to be resting the starters about maybe one series in the one set of downs in the third quarter. And be done with the starters. Let them rest and start getting ready for SMU because we're going to need everything again. I want to see us come out in the next week even harder and take that next step in the national spotlight, to where if we can beat someone like SMU who's ranked, that we'll even get more conversation. So that's what I'm looking for tonight. I can't wait to get out there. It's been too long without football.
3: No kidding. I appreciate the call, Paul. Yeah, I know a lot of people are like Paul. They're ready to get out here, get their feet wet, get out here to your normal tailgating spot, get a couple of beers in you. Whatever your normal pregame routine is, come out, throw some food on the grill, get in here and watch the Cards beat up on some Wildcats. How does that sound, Spencer?
5: Oh, that sounds like a great plan. It's going to be again. I'm not expecting like us to be up 77-0 like Miami was last night, but it should be a game where we're not thinking about anything in the second half. It's a game where, like, if you're at the game tonight, this is where you can socialize and feel like you're not missing anything. It's not a, you know, be on the edge of your seat like next week's probably going to be.
3: Yeah, no, we're going to have plenty of that next week. Looking at the text line, UPS Jobs text line, more than anything, they just need to look the part. It needs to be business-like, clean, and dominant. Yeah, that's what I'm talking about. Look, I don't need flashy tonight. I mean, obviously, I think that if you take care of business, you're going to have a couple of 70-yard plays or 50-yard plays, but I don't want to see a lot of plays for a loss or for minimal gain. You know, like, it's going to happen a couple times, but I want you to just be moving the ball on these guys, and no delays of game, no stupid penalties. I need a couple things to be cleaned up on defense. You know, like, we had one busted coverage last week. You should be athletically superior to this team at every position.
5: Yeah, that's the point. Like, one of the points I made yesterday was that, like, I want to see our defensive line get some push against the O-line. Like, Clev should get a couple sacks tonight. The other guys should be able to get home to the quarterback. Because, again, with all respect,
3: I mean, we had a ton of pressures last week. We just couldn't. I mean, Trinidad's hard to pin in.
5: And, yeah, like, with all respect to the Villanova quarterback, he's not Chambliss. He's not going to be flushed out of the pocket and then be able to look up field and scramble forward. Whereas I think if you get Villanova's guy out of the pocket, there should be another guy right there to bring him down.
3: Yeah, for sure. And obviously tonight we're without D'Amico Kennedy and Teon Holloway still out. I think those are the only two major injuries. I didn't get a chance to peep the injury report.
5: Did they even put one out?
3: I don't know. I asked Matt. Matt's about 50 feet to my right.
5: So I know, like, Jeff announced Kennedy, and Holloway you can read into not practicing. Because it's a non-conference game, there's no official injury report by my knowledge. Now, SMU, we will get that, which I, again, just as a sicko that follows the sport, I enjoy seeing it just because I want to know who's going to be playing. I don't want to get to the arena or stadium and then find out right before kickoff, oh, yeah, this guy's not going
3: to
5: be playing.
3: I don't think you have to be a sicko to want to know who's playing, Spencer.
5: That's true.
3: It's okay.
5: That's also a game.
3: You don't have
5: to
3: self-identify yet.
2: I do like that we had a listener, Dan, tweeted us that you made an enormous mistake in saying that the winner next week is who makes less mistakes, not fewer mistakes.
3: Oh, that's right. So I made a mistake.
2: Discrete units.
3: No, he's right, though. He's right. That's something that I would pick up on if I didn't make the mistake
2: myself. That can't happen
3: next
2: week.
3: That can't happen next week. I've got, you know what, Dan?
2: We will lose the show next week.
3: That's right. I've got to tighten up, too. You know, you're absolutely right. Numerical is fewer, you know, and fewer mistakes. And that's something that I appreciate getting called out on. I mean that.
2: 81-50-93-9. That's the number if you would like to get in here. You are welcome to do so.
3: We did have a texter, and we can get to it on the other side if you want. Ask about the potential for adding another player to the basketball team. It's a football Friday.
2: Yeah.
3: You know, but maybe we can carve like 30 seconds. There you go. But, yes, there is chatter. And the chatter has a name. So maybe we can just mention it.
2: Go ahead.
3: Oh, you want to do it now? Okay, sure.
2: Well, we have 2 minutes before we take a break here.
3: So there is some speculation out there that we might add another player to this roster, and the name being bandied about right now is LJ Wells from Northern Kentucky. Yeah. He's a forward, 6'8" forward. He averaged, I think, 15-7 last year, 16-8, somewhere around there. I mean, hell, I'll take it. I don't have an in-depth analysis of his game yet.
2: Yeah, I have questions about the feasibility of that.
3: Yeah.
2: With enrollment in school and all that sort of thing. And I really would hate to be the kind of person who's like, but what about school? in these moments here.
3: But it is like there are questions like, when was the drop ad date? Like,
2: right, you know, that's what I mean, yeah. Like that's I have my questions about that part of it.
3: Texas says, Dave just told the fans to get a couple beers in them. What a visionary. That's right.
2: Scream me some obscenities, too.
3: Yeah, that's right. Scream a couple obscenities, you know.
5: LJ Wells.
3: Send the Villanova fans back to Philadelphia with a good story or two.
5: LJ Wells did have 26-9 in their second round Horizon League tournament game against Doug Gottlieb.
3: That's right.
5: For whatever that's worth.
2: He might be my favorite player.
3: Sign him up.
5: Let's see what
3: Pick him up.
5: He had 13 in one of the other regular season games. And so he had 13 in both regular season games, but he had 26 in the conference tournament to eliminate the Green Bay Phoenix in the Horizon 13 League.
3: 13 plus 13 is 26. There you go.
2: All
3: he
2: right.
3: He had fewer points in the regular season games than he did in the postseason game.
2: Dave makes mistakes, but he doesn't make the same ones twice.
3: That's not true.
2: I keep betting parlays. Let me sell you here. But hey, you know what? You're right.
3: But I hit one last week,
2: we're
3: going to keep going.
2: That's true.
3: Just need the
2: That's
3: one.
2: True.
3: Just
5: Henry
3: one.
5: Kissinger.
3: Oh, I'll never make that
2: Spencer's
3: mistake.
2: Never going to let you forget that.
3: I'll never forget.
2: You're never going to let you forget that,
5: man,
2: you?
5: Dave, on today of all days, saying never forget, and it's Henry Kissinger.
3: I don't have anything to say. Yeah. I don't know.
2: Let's just take a break and pretend none of that happened.
3: Good Lord, Spencer.
2: All right, we're out here at Cardinal Stadium. Just a reminder again to everybody, we will be out at 5:25 to turn you over to pregame coverage of Louisville and Villanova tonight here. Yeah.
3: When do you want to do Stump and the picks, since we have half an hour less today?
2: I think we can still do Stump the Gas Bag.
3: And the picks in the 5 o'clock hour?
2: Yeah, that's what I think.
3: So that segment would just be full send.
2: Yeah.
3: Two weekly segments, and we'll go.
2: Yep.
3: All right.
2: We'll take a quick break here. Be right back on the Drive on Athenaville.
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3: Mark, I can smell the media meal.
2: You can smell the media meal.
3: Yeah.
2: Okay.
3: And it was a weird break that I took between media and meals.
2: I was going to say, like, you can smell the media, which is, would be very different. It's, and not nearly funny. As appetizing.
3: No, God, no.
4: See, I heard, I thought it, you said I smelled the meat meal. And I was like, well, that's also really good, I guess.
3: That sounds great. I would love a meat meal.
4: No, and apparently Louisville just scored, according to the train horn.
3: That's right.
2: You mentioned meat meal. Bam.
3: Boom. Somebody mentions turkey meal, you know, and just...
2: Let's get Chris in here. Chris, welcome into the job, buddy. What's up?
5: Hey, guys. Thanks for taking the call. I want to be as positive as I possibly can without pulling the plug on the mutual admiration party. But I want to ask a question. And I've been out of town, so if you've already covered this, my apologies in advance. How important of a part, obviously not tonight, but in some of our more important games, Wake Forest, NC State, SMU, et cetera, how much of an important part do you think penalties are going to play? And the reason why I ask that is because just a little junior varsity research here, and there's only 11 Power 4 teams that were penalized more than us last year. And that, you know, I wouldn't go so far as to say it's alarming because, I mean, we still almost beat Ole Miss. We covered the spread and all that good stuff. But I'm just curious how much of a role at all do you think penalties may or may not play in the season going forward? So that's my question, and I just want to put that out there. Thank you, guys.
2: Yep, I appreciate the call there, Chris. Look, that's clearly one of the significant takeaways from the Ole Miss game, is especially in any game where you have you lose on a walk-off field goal, it's going to be difficult to not look at penalties, and the fact that we've had a lot of them, and had to take timeouts kind of in our
3: to prevent
2: other ones, that it's going to be a talking point. And this has a context to it. You have a history of those kinds of things in games that have agonized you, in Jeff's losses. You've had those kinds of penalties.
3: Stanford comes to mind immediately.
2: Yeah, that's certainly is one. There, look, this is I'm fascinated by this question because it is not necessarily an indicator of a team being bad. There have been great teams that are like heavily penalized. There are. But I don't think Louisville really has that option.
3: No. I mean, we're not Miami the 90s, right. 80s. You know what I mean? Like, generally, if you're a team that can be heavily penalized and still be a dominant team, you are just unbelievable. Or you're a lot more – you have the resources to be, you know, the better team, more talented team, you know, and it overcome those things. Like, we're not going to have that. Like, I think we have a great roster, especially for where we're at. And Jeff's done a really good job with this. But it has been an issue at times in his tenure here. You know, it's not
2: it's
3: a consistent
2: – for him in Purdue.
3: Everywhere he's been. You know, and it's – I remember last year when this came up, I looked at his history of like where he ranked in Division, you know, 1A at FBS in penalties per game. And it was kind of a mixed bag. It was never great. You know, like they're in the top 30 least penalized teams in the country. But it was always like, all right, his good years, they're somewhere around the 50s. And his bad years, they're in the 90s or worse. You know what I mean? And that's not a great range to be in, you know, and it's a problem more often than it isn't. And I hate it because it drives me crazy.
2: Well, and even in saying, though, that you can be a team that's penalized pretty heavily and be really good, that doesn't mean all penalties are fine.
3: Right.
2: You know, delay of game, that's ridiculous.
3: Yeah.
2: Too many men on the penalties that do, like, lots of effort penalties, holding, things like that, like blocks in the back sometimes, I think, like, that stuff I think can happen. And it's not necessarily an indicator that things aren't sharp, but delays of game, too many men on the field.
3: Procedural penalties.
2: Late hits.
3: Yeah.
2: Those are all, like, clear,
3: yeah,
2: glaring red flags that you're not sharp when you're doing that stuff. There are penalties that aren't preventable. And there are penalties, like, sometimes they just happen.
3: Yeah.
2: And we should all be prepared for there to be some margin of them. But there are penalties targeting that penalties, are.
3: More than half the time, I feel like targeting penalties are an effort penalty.
2: Yeah.
3: More than anything. Like, not saying they shouldn't be called. But I'd say a lot of times it's almost unavoidable, you know, like when you're trying to make the play and it's really hard to control what you're doing, you know, and somebody slides when you're not expecting it or whatever, you know. And then there's some targeting penalties you're like, what are you doing? You lowered your head. You did everything you're not supposed to do. But like, I think most people watching a game can figure that out. Like, what's a stupid penalty and what's a penalty that just happened? You know, and the stupid penalties, the ones like the procedural penalties, I can't with those. They drive me crazy. Especially, like you said, 12 men on the field or delay of game. Things that have to do with the coaching staff half the time as much as the players. You know, and it's like, you gotta clean those up. And the late hits are always devastating. I mean, pass interference, oftentimes born out of getting beat, you know, but it's, sometimes they're effort penalties. It's kind of a mixed bag. But, like, that's – I just want to see less of what we saw last week.
2: And look, I think it still remains a little bit of an open question. Like, what kind of team – like, what's the best version of Louisville under Jeff Brohm? And, like, for instance, I think if you're a Miami fan with Mario Cristobal, like, what you're watching in these first two games, and really even – down the stretch last year into the playoff, and now, you kind of feel like after SMU last year, whatever

0: happened, sort of broke something loose, and they became
1: that. Correct.
0: Yeah. And I think most Louisville fans still feel like there's another level to get to, and that a big part of that is going to be not having that sort of thing happen.
2: It's a hamstring, for sure. Yeah. Like, the thing is, and this is the theme of the Louisville fan base when it comes to football with Jeff Brohm, is when you have those great games, and you reach that plateau, can you stay there? And staying there means putting down the teams you need to put down. You're putting out the product every week. You know, not holding your breath and figuring out which team's going to show up. You know, and I think he's got an opportunity this year, despite the loss in week one to a quality opponent, to unlock that here and be that consistent team week to week, so we know what we're getting. Yeah, I think he's got the playmakers to do that, but it's what you do down to down. You know, the procedural stuff. No blown coverages. You know, just assignment football. Like, things where, you know, you're not giving up big explosive plays. There's not mental breaks, which is a big part of it. And I thought in the run game last week, they did a really good job of mitigating Kewon Lacy. Like, he still got some numbers. I think he ran for like 63 yards, somewhere around there. But the runs that he led the country last year in explosive runs. Pretty much any denomination would have, like, it was 20 yards, 40 yards, whatever. Like, he was the leader in the country in that. And we stopped 5 yards from becoming 5 yard runs from becoming 20 yard runs. Sometimes we stopped, you know, 2 yard runs from becoming 6 yard runs. It was a lot of like, all right, we're not going to let him bust loose. And that helped a great deal down to get at least some situations where Trinidad Chambliss was behind the sticks a little bit.
0: 81-59-9. That is the number if you'd like to get in here. 38-31-9-9 for the UPS jobs text line. If you'd like to hit us up that way, you are welcome to do so. Texas says, if we line up against, say, Miami, get shoved around, it is what it is. But shooting yourself in the foot several times a game is an issue that shouldn't be why we lose the game. Yeah. And that's life for everybody, I think, trying to punch just a little bit above their weight. Louisville's never going to have a $70 million football roster or whatever, like something, you know, like the big boys do. And one of the ways you make up that distance is to not help the other team at all.
2: That's the thing. Like, and I tweeted that out during the game last week. Is I just made too many mistakes against a team like Ole Miss when we were down 2 touchdowns. And we ended up tying the game, but we gifted them the lead in the first half. You know, we missed a wide-open, well-drawn-up play to Trey Richardson, and then 2 plays later we snapped the ball over the punter's head and gifted him a 12-yard touchdown drive. You know, like, that's the type of thing that ends up determining the game. When you fight back in the second half, we could have been fighting for the lead instead of crawling back to tie. You know, and those are the things that will lose you the game against the great teams, or the very good teams. And against the average to good teams, you open the door with plays like that. I mean, you keep a Stanford around with plays like that, you know, and that's what we can't do. And then against teams like SMU next week, it might be about who makes fewer mistakes. At least that's what it feels like after the first week. So I'm extremely optimistic about this team, but they do need to clean things up before we get into conference schedule.
0: All right, let's go ahead and take a quick break here. Be right back on the drive on Nathanville.
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1: Biggest Biscuit, also known as Dave Skull.
2: Welcome back into The Drive here on 93.9 The Ville. Mark Ennis, Dave Skull here. Let me veer away from Louisville Villanova, which we'll spend plenty of time on, and have spent plenty of time on, and college football in general, for just a moment, and say, for an entire offseason of building up the Rams as the heavy favorite in the NFC, and they probably still deserve to be, but I think there was some talk of, like, they should go 17-0.
3: Was it Bill Plaschke that put that out there?
2: Something like that, yeah, you know, that there's no excuse for anything less than making it to the Super Bowl. They look like ass in the first game. Kudos to the 49ers.
3: They flew in the day before the game.
2: Yeah.
3: Like, when I saw that yesterday, I was like, no way. You didn't give your body any time to adjust to Australia after that plane ride?
4: Well, you weren't aware of that until yesterday?
3: I wasn't aware of that until yesterday because it sounds so absurd to me.
4: You know, I'd heard the talking points for maybe, one of my best friends was a Rams fan, so I've heard from him before. But, like, I saw that and I was like, yeah, I'm on the 49ers side on that game. Like, I mean, for yesterday, like, I think the Rams long term might be better off. I mean, this roster is still insanely talented, and Donald didn't play. But, like, for last night, given what San Francisco did to prepare, I felt really good with San Francisco winning that one.
3: Like, Myles Garrett didn't play either.
4: Yeah. Stafford didn't really show out either. The reigning MVP.
3: Oh, man, yeah. I just, look, I don't want to take too much from week one.

0: except for the fact that A.J. Brown is hurt and Sam Darnold is hurt.
1: Do you have both those guys in fantasy?
0: And in different capacities. I have Darnold in my league that I have to start two quarterbacks. He's one of my backups. So, but, yeah, I took A.J. Brown in a league that auto-drafted.
2: Well, he's out till week six now.
0: Yep.
1: So he could come back against your Jets.
0: Sounds great. Just in time.
1: Hopefully Romeo can catch by then.
0: Well, dude, how did you feel about old Mac Jones? I mean Drake May in the fourth quarter. There.
1: That was that. Yeah. I'll give you
2: fight.
1: Props. That was a
2: fight.
1: Good one.
2: Fight.
1: You know, Drake made some good plays with his legs, but some of the throws were really bad. I mean, like that last throw, I get taking.
0: How on that last throw?
1: Get taking if you want to take one shot at the end zone. I personally wouldn't have done that, but I can understand that logic.
0: But you take an end zone shot there, like on the boundary line in the back, you know, something like it's not in danger of getting picked.
1: Yeah, and,
0: you know,
1: but
0: back shoulder throw in the corner, something like that.
1: Yeah, and even though the corner had to make a toe tap grab to, save it to get the interception.
0: Well, when the ball's right in your chest, you know, you can focus on your footwork.
1: Yeah, it was a bad throw, especially because you're in field goal range, and Stevenson was doing pretty well that game.
0: Yeah.
1: Like, you could have just tried to get a little bit closer, play for overtime. Again, I told you guys Wednesday night I thought we would lose that game anyway, but I think, like you said, it's week one. I'm not taking too much out of it, but yeah, Drake, the three interceptions, those were rough.
0: That's just a tough way to start the season, is all, is having that in your mind.
1: Especially because you have a week and a half between games, because you're going Wednesday to Sunday now. Mm. So you have a lot to sit in between that and the next game.
0: Yeah, just sitting it. Sitting it.
2: I know that you're right to say that you shouldn't overreact to week one, but in the case of the Patriots, it's like the continuation of a...
0: Here's a guy.
2: Well, it's a continuation of a trend that's real. What, the Seahawks being really good.
0: Mm-hmm.
2: Drake May not playing well against really good teams. In full display. And the 49ers just seem to have something for the Rams.
0: Yeah.
2: And I'd much rather not play like that in week one, even if I can comfort myself. Like, do you think it was as simple as they flew down early and we didn't?
0: I mean, I think it probably played a factor. You know, they looked pretty sluggish to me. I mean, I don't know. It was sloppy. It wasn't like they normally play. You know, at least the portions of the game that I got to watch after I got home from bowling. But it's, I won't overreact. They're extremely talented. They have a lot of weapons. They have a stacked defense. Like, I'm sure they're going to make the playoffs. I don't know if they win the division or not. But it's tough to drop a division game in such a strong division. Say division again.
2: I think you said it enough for all of us.
0: That's right.
2: But you're right. Like, that's, you don't want to be in dropping a super important head-to-head game.
0: Yeah.
2: Like that. And you did. And really looked really, really, really sluggish. Like, I think it's not so much that, like, there's not a lot of shame in losing to the 49ers. It's just the fact that you had this offseason where you got everything, like absolutely everything you wanted. And all of the hype was there and the analysis was there for you to be a certain kind of team. They didn't look anything close to what people were expecting. And like, that's jarring. And I think it's at least worth watching. Also, Ty Simpson inactive.
0: Yeah.
2: Your first round pick. Not even the backup.
0: I'm sure, you know.
2: Sean McVay just furious about
0: that's
2: that.
0: That's what I'm saying. That's what I was getting at.
1: Did you guys
0: McVay
1: know?
0: McVay has to be upset about that. Like, I could have used the first round draft pick. Could have used the 13th overall pick.
1: Did you guys know that Stetson Bennett was still with the Rams before last night?
0: I did, actually. And I hate admitting that, but I did.
1: I mean, that was hilarious. Like, again, Ty Simpson being inactive, it's, again, when you have Stetson Bennett, who's been in the league for a couple years, you would expect your first-round rookie to be at least the backup.
0: Hey, well, when you got Stetson Bennett.
1: Yeah, I mean, Stetson Bennett did win two titles at Georgia, so.
0: It was all because of him.
1: I mean, J.J. McCarthy is considered QB3. Like, Carson Wentz won the backup job there in Minnesota, so.
0: Yeah, McCarthy trash, man. Trash.
1: Also, Cooper Rush is going to start for the Falcons this week.
2: Man.
1: I actually feel better at the Falcons' chances than if it was Tua. It tells me he lost by Tua, though, more than I'm happy about Cooper Rush.
0: What a mess. I tell you who's got their starting quarterback. The New York Jets.
2: Cool, man.
0: Yeah.
1: You going back to Nashville exactly for that game, Dave?
0: No, I'm not.
1: You can get cheap tickets.
0: Yeah, I've got one Nashville trip in me. That's it. It's a fine town, but I'm not driving back down there for the Jets next weekend. I thought about it. Or this weekend. I thought about it. And I had to cool my Jets.
2: I get it.
0: Yeah. They could win that game, though. Well, got lofty goals, 5 or 6 wins this year.
2: I think I would like to see them win that game, not because I give.
0: Yeah, don't ever indicate that you care about the Jets.
2: I just want to see Jared Stillman absolutely victory dance over the Titans if they lose.
0: The death of the Titans?
2: Yeah, yeah, if they lose to the Jets right out of the gate. I mean, it is just straight. He'll moon the camera on his podcast.
0: Who was it that, like, when Stillman took pictures from inside the Nissan Stadium last week, they're like, is he allowed in there?
2: Like, if you think he's obnoxious now, let them open up with a loss to the Jets.
0: To the Jets, yeah.
2: Cam Worth throws 3 interceptions and a loss to the Jets. Yeah. God.
0: That should have been a buy or sell this week. The Jets get an interception this weekend.
2: God, you're so right about that.
0: Spencer, you missed that one, buddy.
1: Oh, I did. That would have been... I'll still sell because I don't trust that defense. I think Aaron Glenn's a terrible coordinator.
0: Haven't had an interception since the Biden administration. Will they break it this weekend?
2: God, has it really been that long?
0: Yeah, they didn't have one all last season.
2: That's horrendous. That's tough, man.
0: I'd laugh because I'd cry if I didn't.
2: Fair. You guys want to do buy or sell?
0: I do want to do buy or sell. No.
1: I don't really want to do buy or sell.
0: No, buy or sell. No.
2: Not buy or sell.
0: Stump the gas bag. There you go. You almost had me. I was like, sure, I'll buy it.
2: Yeah. You know, it's funny because I didn't realize I said that. And then you guys were like, no, I don't want to do that. I'm like, what the hell, guys? It's Friday.
0: It's because I just mentioned buy or sell.
2: That's yeah, you tricked me.
0: Mark's ready.
2: Let's I woke go. My kids up with that song this morning.
0: Oh, attaboy.
2: Yeah, it feels good to be on the other side of it. I'm
0: that's good dad work.
2: To be the server.
0: Did you let it play? Absolutely. Oh, yeah. Did you hear some verses?
2: It's awful. It's a
0: front seat, back seat, you know, whatever.
2: Fun. Oh, my God, dude.
0: Which one will I choose? I don't know. It's a big decision, Rebecca.
2: 2013. It matters. All right, if you want to play Stub the Gas Bag on the other side here, give us a call, 8150-939. We'll do it here on The Drive on FM. We'll be right back.

0: If it's Louisville football, we're talking about it.
1: I don't know how you run a drill that says don't run into the kicker's leg mm-hmm. if you're not going to block it. Like, you can't spend time on that. You got some things that you got to assume athletes will do, but I never know what makes for disciplined teams or not, because every coach wants to be disciplined.
2: Sure. Yeah, I don't know how you get those things across. Every player knows it. He knows he shouldn't do that. You just get caught up in things sometimes, I guess.
0: Right here on your play-by-play home of the Cards.
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7: I'm John Ryder. The Bears have agreed on a 3-year, nearly $34 million extension with running back DeAndre Swift, $27.5 million guaranteed, reports ESPN's Adam Schefter. The 49ers have agreed on a multi-year extension with head coach Kyle Shanahan. San Francisco throttled the Rams 27-7 in their opener yesterday in Australia. Week 1 continues on Sunday, and one of the more intriguing matchups is Buffalo at Houston. Texans quarterback C.J. Stroud, on what's the ceiling for their offense?
8: We'll see, man. You know, it's I think we put a lot of good things on tape during camp and in our joint practices and, you know, in preseason. Now it's time to go out there and do it. I can't give you a firm answer on that, but I think it's one play at a time for us.
7: Another NFL news, the Falcons will start Cooper Rush at quarterback on Sunday in Pittsburgh. Tua Tagovailoa is out with an oblique injury. Undrafted rookie out of Minnesota, Moorhead, Jack Strand, will be Atlanta's backup quarterback. The baseball, day baseball at Wrigley, they're in the ninth, and the Cubs, looking to end a four-game slide, are pounding the Pirates 12-2.
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2: 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It is time for Stump the Gas Bag. 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
3: 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Can you stump the gas bag?
5: All right. First up this week, we got Bruce. Bruce, how we doing, man?
9: Doing well.
5: You want to take on Mark or Dave tonight?
9: Let's take on Mark, and there's ultras on the line.
7: What's on the line? Sorry.
9: Ultras.
5: Okay.
7: All right, let's go it. Let's do it.
9: Yeah.
7: Let's go it. Let's do it.
5: Let's. Yeah, that's English.
9: I know I can't speak very well.
7: No, he was talking about me.
5: Part there.
7: He wasn't talking about you, Bruce. He was making fun of me.
9: Okay.
5: All right, first question. Tonight's opponent, the Villanova Wildcats. While Villanova plays in the Big East for their other sports, what conference, featuring primarily schools from the Northeast, does Villanova currently play in?
2: Gaspec.
5: Go ahead.
2: They are in the CAA.
5: They just changed leagues, actually, this offseason.
2: I hate you for this.
9: Gaspec.
5: Go ahead.
9: They're in the MAC?
5: They are not.
2: Is it the Patriot League?
5: It was the Patriot League.
2: Damn it. That makes me so mad.
7: I mean, we talked about the Patriot League earlier this
2: I know, but I didn't think they were in it.
7: Yeah.
5: Yeah.
7: It's funny, like, there's a couple of Ivy League schools in there, too.
2: Yeah.
7: It's weird.
2: That pisses me off.
5: Yeah, they literally just moved this offseason.
2: I hate you for that. I don't remember that.
5: Oh, well, you got to keep up with the conference alignment.
2: Like, oh.
7: Oh, are you?
2: Yeah. That's cool.
7: He goes, I'll turn your mic off.
5: Oh, I can't do that because you guys are remote, because I should turn your mic off too, Biscuit.
7: Oh, yeah, you don't want to do that.
5: All right. Last night we had an NFL game in Australia. We talked about it just recently, last segment. What Australian rock band produced the song Beds Are Burning?
2: Mm. Oh, my God.
7: I know this one.
5: It's a banger of a song if you haven't listened to it.
2: It is. Oh, my God. I mean, I know the song. Oh, this is going to make me crazy. Oh,
9: I got
2: they're
9: nothing.
2: Like super environmentalists. So
9: Gas Bag.
5: Go ahead.
9: Flock of Seagulls.
5: No, I don't even know if they're Australian, but they do sound like an Australian.
7: They're English. I'm pretty sure.
2: Oh, I really want to just drag this out until I can make myself remember it.
5: Oh, we gotta do picks at some point too.
2: God,
7: gotta come up with something, Mark.
2: I'm going to be so mad when you tell me this, but hold on. I give up.
5: Okay.
7: Midnight Oil.
5: It is Midnight Oil.
2: Damn.
5: Oh,
7: I love that song.
2: I do too.
5: All right. Shifting back to sports. This rivalry is more feisty than I was thinking it was going to be with the Civil War videos being shared. What is the name that's associated with the Kansas and Missouri rivalry?
2: Wait, what?
5: The Kansas-Missouri rivalry. What is the name of that rivalry game?
2: Gaspar, isn't it Civil War?
5: No.
2: It's not?
5: That was Oregon-Oregon State.
2: I thought they called it that too, though. Oh.
9: Gaspar, I know it's wrong.
5: Go ahead.
9: Red River.
5: No,
7: Texas, Oklahoma.
5: Dave, you have a shot at this one?
7: Kansas, Missouri, it's not the free state rivalry. That's not it. I can't remember it, man.
5: So Mark is close. It's the Border War.
7: Border War. That's
5: although I think
7: Border War.
5: KOMPC went Border Showdown now.
2: Oh, get out of here.
5: But,
7: good Lord.
5: Mark anti-woke now.
7: That stuff's just silly.
2: Wait, what? It is a war.
5: No, I know.
2: I know. Like, oh, I see what you did. See, I keep you on your toes.
5: Okay, I gotcha. On this day in 2001, while tragedy was striking in New York. This rapper, just unintentionally, released a sixth studio album, The Blueprint, despite it being released on 9/11, ended up topping the charts the next week and held that for 3 weeks.
7: I almost mentioned this earlier in the show. I'm glad I didn't.
5: Who was it?
2: Blueprint, that's Gasbag. It's Jay-Z, right?
7: Yeah.
5: It is Jay-Z. Look at you, Mark.
7: I didn't think you were going to say the name of the album, just because that's...
5: Well,
7: because
5: Mark's not really good with album titles, so...
2: That's true. He's right.
7: But there's been three Blueprints.
2: All right, so I won.
5: Mark
2: has
5: Bruce, thanks for calling, buddy. Have a great weekend.
9: No problem.
2: Pitcher's duel. Appreciate it.
7: Pitcher's duel, yeah.
5: All right, next up we got Kevin. Kevin, how are we doing on this Friday, man?
8: Oh, it's not so hot out there, and the ankle's doing okay. And it's
5: all right, man. So, Kevin, life is good.
8: It is. And I know that whether I win this or not, I get a prize, because if not, I just stop fixing your old cars.
5: Oh, I love a good
7: blackmail. Can't believe I forgot Border War, man. I thought I knew that, man. Anyway.
5: All right, Kevin, you want to take on Biscuit or Mark today?
8: I'm going to take on Biscuit.
5: All right. Let's go with... Boston College playing their annual Red Bandana game tonight against Rutgers. The game remembers former BC student-athlete Wells Crothers for his heroics on 9/11. What sport did Crothers... Go ahead.
7: Lacrosse.
5: Did Crothers play at BC?
8: Yeah. You suck. Because that is the first one I know this entire time.
7: That guy's amazing, man. I mean, the story... like. Obviously, such an incredibly tragic day, but I always like to remind myself of how... what humans are capable of in those situations.
8: You know,
7: it's always worth revisiting.
8: We're not a wholly awful species.
7: Yeah,
8: so we're still redeeming quality.
7: We're capable of terrible things, but capable of great things too. All right, Spencer.
5: All right.
7: I'm off my soapbox.
5: Okay, to pop culture we go. On this day in 2000, Huey Lewis and Gwyneth Paltrow released this Smokey Robinson cover ahead of their movie Duets. What song was it?
2: Now I know.
7: See, this is a blank spot for me.
8: Absolutely nothing. I got nothing.
7: I mean, I'm a huge Smokey Robinson fan, so I can come up with an answer.
5: Weirdly enough, I've seen Duets. It's fine, but I don't know why I watched that movie.
7: This is Huey Lewis and Gwyneth Paltrow.
5: Yeah. Their cover's really good, though. I'll tell you that much.
7: I mean, I'll just say Gasback Tracks of My Tears.
5: It is not.
7: That doesn't make
5: Kevin?
7: Any sense. He said he
8: had no idea.
5: No, I didn't. Go ahead, Mark.
2: Cruising.
5: It was Cruising.
7: Oh, well, hell. Okay. I knew that. Like, I was in my mind. I was just like.
2: Low key, like one of my favorite.
7: Really?
2: I love, and their version.
7: Cruising's a good song.
2: I love it.
7: It's a good song. I just totally didn't even like a complete blank spot.
2: I
7: now
2: like
7: that
2: their,
7: he said it.
2: I like their cover of it.
7: I've heard that cover.
8: All right, Biscuit.
7: What's up, babe?
8: Think very hard before you answer this next question.
2: Uh oh.
8: Whether your number gets deleted in my phone.
5: Oh, wow.
7: All right. Tempt me with a good time.
2: There.
7: What's up, Kevin?
8: No, I was going to say, think very hard before you answer this next question, because I'm pretty sure I win if we both lose.
7: I thought you were going to ask your own question. Okay.
8: No,
7: look, man, I'm sure we can find a prize for you even if I beat you in this.
2: That's right.
5: That's a threat, yeah.
7: Don't threaten. Come on.
5: Come on, it's game day, Kevin.
8: No, it's a promise.
7: Right, Fair enough. It's a promise.
8: My apologies.
7: All right, Spencer.
5: All right.
7: What do you got?
5: The U.S. Open tennis semifinals for the men's tournament. It's going on. The first one's right now. The second one tonight. We will have an American in the finals, whether Ben Shelton or Francis Tiafoe, squaring off at 7. Should one of them win, it will be the first American since 2003 to win the U.S. Open. Who was it that year?
7: 2003, Gasbag.
5: Go ahead.
7: I'm pretty sure that was Agassi's last win, wasn't it?
5: It was not Agassi. Kevin's got a chance to steal it.
8: I was a senior in high school in 2003. I don't even watch tennis now. So I have no clue. So I guess I lose.
5: Oh, I'm sorry.
2: I like that he answered that and was like, and to hell with you.
5: To hell with all of us. I'm sorry,
2: yeah.
5: Kevin.
7: Roddick.
5: It was Roddick.
7: Yeah. It was Roddick was the one I was going to say, but that was farther back than I was expecting.
5: Yeah. So Sampras won in 2002.
7: Yeah.
5: And then Roddick won in 2003, and then we haven't had an American since.
7: I knew Roddick had one.
8: Next time you all go out to your cars, next time you go out to your cars and they don't start, you'll wonder why.
3: interesting.
2: Well, you're
10: gonna. I won't.
2: But how do we go from you won't fix our cars to you're gonna break our cars? Doesn't that violate like an?
3: He's gonna slash tires.
2: There's no car Hippocratic oath or something.
8: We're heavily damaged individuals. Fair enough. We don't have no soul. All right, appreciate y'all.
10: Kevin, have a good weekend, man. That's sad because before I asked the question, I was like, well, Roddick has one. I think Roddick was the last one. Then you said 2003. I was like, oh, Agassi. And I was like, well, of course Roddick won after Agassi and Sampras. I'm an idiot.
5: Yeah,
10: sometimes you just think about it too much, Spencer.
5: Yeah, you overthink it. Plus, yeah. I know all the years just kind of get jumbled up together. But I do have a few.
10: When you're old like me.
5: Yeah, a few more for you guys.
10: All right.
5: Let's go. One of the iconic moments post 9/11 was George W. Bush's first pitch at Yankee Stadium.
10: Yep.
5: Who were the Yankees playing during that game?
10: Oh, I've watched that video like a half dozen times this week.
2: Seattle?
5: It was not.
10: The Orioles?
5: So I had no clue that it was during the World Series against the Diamondbacks.
2: Oh, it was Diamondbacks. Yeah. I didn't realize it was
10: World
2: Series.
10: Of course it was. Yeah, no.
5: See, for some reason in my mind, I just, like Mandela affected myself thing. It was like a week after 9/11, like the Mets were in town. It was like a, you know, Subway Series. Yeah.

0: game, and it was a regular season game, not Game 3 of the World Series.
1: I did not realize that happened during the World Series.
2: I forgot.
1: Yeah.
2: Yeah.
1: That's not, I don't remember that part of it at all.
2: Yeah.
0: Yeah, that's the but not
1: which
0: the
1: just makes
0: thing.
1: W going up to the rubber and throw from the freaking rubber throwing an absolute dime with the flak jacket on in the entire earth watching him.
2: See, I was trying to do the math and like, well, it's mid-September, but back then the World Series, you know,
1: a little earlier
2: actually but got started a little earlier. Than it does
0: they actually
2: now.
0: Postponed it because of 9/11,
2: they
0: so
2: did.
0: It like late. That was because you had Man. Cheaters, Mr. November moment.
2: So I was thinking like ALCS. You know.
0: Yeah. No, I
2: of course it was a World Series.
0: I didn't realize. I always thought it was a regular season game. That was like their welcome back to like kind of reality situation there.
2: From the rubber, too.
0: This is an iconic first pitch.
2: It was. Yeah.
0: One more 100%. W question. This is more in the pop culture variety. During the unfortunate events of the day, W was present at a second grade classroom reading The Pet Goat. What state was W present in?
2: He's in Florida.
1: He's in Florida. Yeah.
0: He was. And that's going to do it for something gas bag this week. Thanks for playing,
1: something
0: guys.
1: Something bad gas. Yeah, that's good.
0: We're all stuck
1: that's
0: with
1: English.
0: Words.
2: I know we won, but there's a couple questions there that I was like, I know the
1: mad.
2: Answer to that.
1: I'm
2: I
1: very
2: didn't.
1: Mad about Midnight Oil. I am not happy with myself about that.
2: I'm fine with that one. I knew that one.
1: I'm disappointed you didn't know Cruisin', and I love that song.
2: Yeah, well, after you said it, I was like, oh, yeah, no, I remember that cover. Yeah. I just completely just sort of put it in the corner of my mind.
1: Let's make some picks here before we send people off to Paul and his velvety voice for Louisville and Villanova.
2: Morris said I didn't remember Border War, and I talked
1: no,
2: myself out of
1: no, I didn't remember Border War.
2: Andy Roddick. All right. 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Put a local pro on your case. Just for everybody at home, Spencer, after an undefeated week last week, good job, Spencer, is 6-4. Me and Mark are both 5-5. Quite a battle going on. We'll start with said Border War. We got number 23, Missouri, at 1-0, traveling to Kansas. Also at 1-0, Kansas is a 4.5-point dog. Mark, who do you got?
1: I will take Missouri, even though every bit of me sorely wants Kansas to win that one. I think Missouri is better. I used to argue with Jason Anderson aggressively about who was a better coach, Scott Satterfield or Eli Drinkwitz, and I lost.
2: Yeah.
1: And I'm just going to eat it and admit that he was right, and I think Missouri wins tonight. They might even win ugly.
2: I've been going back and forth on this one. I think I just want to take Kansas.
1: Yeah, you know, that's like, where I'm at. That's exactly where I'm at.
2: I tried to read into their results from week one, but they both played, you know,
1: yeah,
2: just bad teams. Kansas has a new quarterback in Isaiah Marshall, dual threat guy. Looked good in the first week, but they played, what, Long Island? You
1: yeah.
2: know, so
0: Ron
2: what are you going to do with
0: Island.
2: That? Right. I'm going to probably just go ahead and take Mizzou. I don't feel great about it, but I'm going to take them.
0: I'll zag here. I'll go with Kansas. I kind of was eyeing this as like the potential upset with an unranked team versus a ranked team. And then last night's high video just sold me on that. So no rhyme or reason, but give me Kansas here.
1: The ghost of John Brown strikes again.
2: That's right.
0: Rock chalk, baby.
2: All right. Number 11, Oklahoma at 1-0, traveling to Michigan.
1: Hmm.
2: Also 1-0, sort of. Michigan is a
1: what's
2: five
1: the radio sound for asterisk?
2: Right. Michigan is a 5.5-point dog, at least at last check. Spencer, who do you got?
0: How long is this game going to be played? Is it 60 minutes or 60 minutes and 1 second?
2: 60 minutes
1: dude,
2: and 1 second.
1: How many times were you going to get some version of a joke of like, it's a 60-minute game, or is it?
2: Or is it?
0: Or is it? It's Oklahoma. Like, I'm not even a big Venables fan, but I am just so out of Michigan after last week. And, like, Whittingham looked so unhappy, and that offense, as long as Underwood's quarterback, they can't move the ball, it seems, outside the scripted drive.
2: We'll and, see how long he's quarterback.
0: Yeah, and getting lucky with a couple chunk plays at the end of the game. So give me Oklahoma to roll here.
2: Mark, build your case.
1: I know that, like, Fat Jack was like, everyone's overreacting to week one, but I just don't think Michigan is good.
2: Yeah.
1: Especially offensively. And if you're not very good offensively, is there anybody you want to see less than Brent Venables in Oklahoma?
2: Yeah.
1: But I'm very few. So I would really like to take the under on this game. But if you make me pick, I'll take Oklahoma and I'll lay the points.
2: I don't know how many points are going to get scored.
1: I can
2: like
1: see
2: you alluded
1: 20-3.
2: Right. I don't know. I don't think like Oklahoma's going to run up and down the field all in. But if you can't move the ball and score on Western Michigan,
1: right.
2: I don't have any confidence you've been able to do it against the Sooners. I'll take Oklahoma in that one. Next, number 12. Alabama 1-0 traveling to Lexington. Take on Kentucky. Also 1-0. Kentucky's a 10-point dog. Keelan Russell, I thought, looked really good last week. The star quarterback for Alabama. I'm not like the biggest Kalen DeBoer at Alabama believer.
3: Right.
2: I just think it's way too early for any Kentucky hype. I think 10 points is about right. I would expect Alabama to win by maybe 2 touchdowns, maybe 3, you know. And maybe they stomp them, but I think the least likely scenario for me is Kentucky to really take them down to the wire. I'll lay the 10. Spencer, build your case.
0: If this was Stoops, I might be tempted because Stoops always played Georgia tight, just weirdly enough. But this is dying. Like, I think he's got a chance to do something special, but it's not going to start this week. I think Alabama roll tie, even though I'm with you on DeBoer. I could see it being a 14 to 17 point win for the Tide, so give me Alabama here.
2: Mark, build your case.
1: Yeah, I'm going to take Alabama here too. What is the – it's 10?
2: 10. I think it's up to 10.5, but we're going to stick with what I have.
1: Stick with 10?
2: 2 hours ago.
1: I think Alabama will cover that. I think it'll probably be like 13 all from this mid-second quarter on.
2: Mm-hmm.
1: And Kentucky maybe will end up feeling like that was kind of respectable. But, like, I would wonder about the motivation level of everything Alabama's heard all week about how Kentucky is the new Indiana and all this. and I just – they might have something for them.
2: I think
1: I'm Alabama will lay those points.
2: I definitely will lay 10. Give me 10. I'll lay 10. All right. Next we got Iowa State at 1-0, traveling to number 21, Iowa, at also at 1-0. Iowa's a 14-point favorite battling for the Cy-Hawk Trophy. Mark, who do you got? Build your case.
1: I am morally opposed to laying 14 points on Iowa. It doesn't even feel possible. So give me Iowa State, even though I don't know that they're going to be very good at all this year. I don't know that Iowa even wants to win that way. So for me, I'll take Iowa State in those points just because you get up 10. Kirk Ferentz probably like, my work is done here.
2: So Iowa State's head coach Jimmy Rogers, after Matt Campbell left,
1: yeah,
2: he won an FCS national championship at South Dakota State in 2023. I think he might be all right at Iowa State, but Matt Campbell made them a program that was rarely ever good, really good for a long time, and it's tough to take up that mantle and continue it. And Iowa feels like they're moving the ball a little differently this year, at least they're committed to it.
1: Yeah.
2: So I want to take Iowa State. But once again, I'm going to go against my better instincts and take Iowa here and lay 14.
1: And to be clear, really, I really just didn't want to take Iowa. I'm not taking Iowa State.
2: Yeah. Fair enough.
0: I mean, Iowa State's won 3 out of 4, but that was obviously with Matt Campbell, who's now at Penn State. I could totally see this game be like a 17-0, like 21-7 type of game, or 21-13 then, to see Iowa covered that way. So I'll take Iowa, but I'm kind of like Mark was saying, I don't feel good about it, but yeah. I think there's a scenario where it's a low-scoring affair that they win by double digits.
2: All right, the big one, number one Ohio State. 1-0, traveling to number 4 Texas, 1-0 tomorrow at, I think, 7:30. Is that right? Texas is a 1.5-point favorite. Spencer, build your case.
0: Zachy C is going to be in attendance for this game. So because of that, I'm going Ohio. I mean, I thought I was going to go Ohio State anyway. I think they're the best team in the country, top to bottom.
2: Jeremiah's in Austin?
0: Yeah, he got Drew's tickets for the game.
1: Yeah, Diener game tickets from
2: nice.
1: DraftKings.
0: Yeah,
2: that's
0: so
2: awesome.
0: Yeah, Zach's going to be in attendance. I'm happy for him on that. I've just never been so on Arch Manning. Like, maybe this is the year he turns the tide. But I just think he's been fine, not great.
1: He's mid.
0: Yeah, it's like part of this is the name, but I just think Ohio State, with Julian Sain and Jeremiah Smith back, and Bo Jackson at running back, that team is going to be a lot of offensive firepower. Good luck stopping that, Texas. Give me the Buckeyes in this one.
1: I'm with him, and for the exact same reason. I think Arch Manning has come up small in these kinds of games, and I just until they do, I'm going to view them the exact same way. I like Ohio State. You're not laying a lot, right? Point and a half. Yeah, I'll, even by a field goal, I feel good about it.
2: Yeah, look, I think Arch Manning played better near the end of last year, and he's obviously still getting the hype. But I think if his name was different, he probably wouldn't be. Not to this level. He wouldn't be projected number one in drafts or anything like that. I just think Ohio State's stacked. And they have the best receiver in the country. They have a very good quarterback. They got weapons, and I believe Ryan Day right now.
1: Yeah.
2: More than I believe Steve Sarkisian
1: Fair.
2: In Texas. So you give me 1.5 points, and I'll take them straight up. So that's 3 for 3 on the Buckeyes. This has been Build Your Case, our pick'em segment, brought to you by Case Foundation. Get a local pro on the case. Good job, everybody. We got a little bit of variation. You took Iowa State.
1: Yep.
2: Spencer took Kansas. So, yeah.
1: And it appears L.J. Wells is indeed happening.
2: It's going to happen?
1: For a little.
2: We'll see. There you go. Another depth piece.
1: A full roster, however that works, right?
2: Uh-huh.
1: Certainly a
2: full roster this week.
1: They've done a very good job putting this roster together. Excited for that. Talk to me about this one tonight before we wrap things up here, Dave. Your thoughts on this one? I think Louisville rolls.
2: Yeah, I mean, it should be academic, right?
1: More than anything, I'd be surprised if Villanova gets a lot of points in this.
2: Yeah, like I just want to see us look like we're a contending Power 4 football team playing in an FCS team.
1: Yep.
2: You know, and I want. More than anything, I want the messiness to be cleaned up. Like, I don't want procedure penalties. I don't want to burn timeouts. I don't want late hits. I don't want any of that stuff. I just want you to clean it up, have a clean game, and beat the tar out of these guys like you're supposed to. That's all I'm asking for, Mark. Is that too much?
1: I think that's what you're going to get.
2: All right. Sounds good to me.
1: All right. That'll do it for us. We're going to turn you over to pregame coverage with Paul Rogers and the crew here. You've been listening to The Drive on 93.9 The Ville. See ya.

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16: Pulls away, touchdown! Leaves a sprawl on the field behind him. Bodies all over the place.
17: And a fake handoff of the end. Pressure! Jelani yanks him down back at the 16-yard line.
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0: University of Louisville Cardinals football is on the air. 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Welcome to Cardinal Game Day. 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
1: Friday Night Lights in the 2026 home opener for Jeff Brohm and then 24th-ranked Louisville Cardinals as the FCS-level Villanova Wildcats, the lone FCS opponent on the schedule for the Cards this season, comes into L&N Stadium. Quite a lively buzz to the campus tonight and down near the Cards March and everywhere around town. There's known that it's Louisville football time in the 502. You may say it's an old Big East basketball rivalry. On the gridiron tonight, they'll meeting for the first time, these two teams on the football field. Kickoff coming a little after 7, but first, Cardinal game day in the pregame. You're going to hear from Jeff Brohm, Paul Rogers later. Before then, big takeaways, sounds from the nail-biting loss to Ole Miss last weekend. And we'll also go one-on-one with Louisville wide receiver Treshaun Hurry, wide receivers coach Deion Branch, and, of course, take a deep dive into this 1-1 Villanova team in a new conference, by the way, the Patriot League this year. So that's all coming. This is Cardinal Game Day kickoff between Louisville and Villanova at 7 o'clock. This is Louisville Cardinals football from Learfield.
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4: Deep in the backfield with Keenholz going from under center. Motions Richardson, gives it to Richardson. Quick around the outside, pulls out a tackle. Richardson open field down the sideline for a touchdown. Here goes Richardson in motion. Fake the handoff. Keenholz runs straight ahead.

0: Eagles looking, throwing downfield, open man, caught by Rodgers to the 30, to the 20, they won't catch him, touchdown Cardinals. Here's Keenholz dropping back again, has to step up to avoid the pressure, now rolling out to the right, throwing downfield, open man on the sideline, McCoy grabbed it, dodges a tackle, the 20, turns, pulls out another tackle, scores! Isaac Brown back in as the running back. Keenholz brings it in, looking, throwing, finds it over the middle to the 35, pulls out to the 40, still rumbling for more, to the 45, to the 50, Skinner with a determined run after the catch, and Lowell gets it out to midfield. 38 to 31, Keenholz, immediate pressure, avoids it, still rolling, throws it downfield, caught at the 20-yard line, to the 10-yard line, down at the 5! Keenholz has Brown in the backfield, Brown motions out to the left. Keeper by Keenholz runs right at the 5. Keenholz around the corner, tiptoes into the end zone. Touchdown, I think. I haven't seen the sign for sure. Yep, they got it.
1: Louisville's offense came alive in the second half against Ole Miss, but the defense couldn't get that final stop. Too much time left on the clock after that Keenholz touchdown run. Ole Miss got into field goal range and hit one as time expired. By the way, that is now the fourth time in the last 17 games that Louisville has lost to an opponent by a field goal as time expires or in overtime. And five of the Cards' last six losses have come by 3 points or less. Great opportunity for Louisville to bounce back today in the home opener against Villanova, an FCS-level opponent. The Wildcats having already played two games on the season. We got to start with Lincoln Keenholz when it comes to Sunday. He showed resilience. He bounced back, and he showed some guts in the second half for Louisville, starting his first ever game at the collegiate level at quarterback. He's the first Cardinal quarterback with 300-plus passing yards in a debut, and he is also the first Louisville quarterback with 300-plus pass yards and 50-plus rushing yards. Keenholz led Louisville in rushing against Ole Miss, almost 70 yards on the ground. Versa-ranked team since Lamar Jackson did it in 2017. Tale of two halves. You know the story, how things went down. 63 combined second-half points. Cards put up 386 yards of total offense and 32 points in the second half. That's the highest-scoring second half under Jeff Brohm. Defensively, this is actually the first time, or it was the first time against Ole Miss, that Louisville lost the game.

0: winning the turnover battle under Jeff Brohm. The Cards previously were 17-0 when winning the turnover battle. Cards, they had an interception and a fumble recovery against Ole Miss in the first half, but still Trinidad Chambliss and the Rebels were able to find a way in the second half to get yards and, as I mentioned, get into field goal range and get the win. Chambliss, 21 completions, 336 yards, 3 touchdowns. Jeff Brohm saying afterwards, it was the big play that really hurt the defense, but I do think Louisville's defense also showed that unit can make plays itself. Playing against one of the best offenses in the country, they got turnovers.
1: Lacy's back in as the running back next to Chambliss. Receiver motions left. Chambliss gets it, fakes the pitch, runs it straight ahead, dives. I believe he got it. Ball's out. Was it a fumble? Bryson Scott fell to the football, and Louisville has it. Chambliss waiting, gets it. Chambliss standing, fires it, and intercepted, baby. I believe it is.
2: Yeah, it was.
0: One of my favorite stats from that game against Ole Miss was that Trinidad Chambliss all of last year had, what, 3 or 4 turnovers in the first half against Louisville. The Cards had forced 2. You heard Stanquan Clark intercept him, and then the forced fumble from Clev Lubin that was recovered by transfer cornerback Bryson Scott. So a loss for Louisville, but obviously enough to stay in the polls, ranked 24, and enough optimism out of that game and out of the second half in particular to come away with plenty of positives from the performance. And there's the gut check, folks. Louisville got it out of the way in the first game of the season against a top 10 team of the country. And now it's Villanova, it's SMU, and it's the start of the ACC schedule. The Wildcats are up next, and we'll talk about them next on Cardinal Game Day. Louisville and Villanova kicking it off here. For the first time ever, these two meeting on the gridiron just around 7 o'clock here. I'm William McDermott on Cardinal Game Day. Don't go anywhere. This is Cardinal Football from Learfield.
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0: Again this season, Kroger is hosting the ultimate tailgate experience for every home football game in the Purple Lot. 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Kroger.

0: Ferrante's group, where they won 11 consecutive games. Yeah, from the end of September to December 20th, that loss, of course, season-ending loss to Illinois State in the semifinal, they won 11 consecutive games. So this is a very formidable FCS program, although the Wildcats are 1-1 to start this season, dropping the first game of the year by a field goal. They've had a couple of wacky finishes, by the way, and then just last week picking up the first win, 17-16 at Bucknell. That was the first game of the season, also the first game for Villanova in the Patriot League. They were picked to finish first in the league preseason. So the Cats, they are a preseason top 20 FCS opponent. Again, that is a different level than FBS. And Mark Ferrante, he's been there forever, 40 years exactly with the program, but 10th year now as a head coach, 70-37 record. He knows what his Wildcats are up against and a big challenge with Louisville here today.
1: I watched them. I stayed up and watched the whole game as well. They're good. I don't see many weaknesses, if any. You know, it's an FBS team, so whenever we go against that level of opponent, they're always going to have more guys. You know, they're going to have more depth. They're going to rotate more guys through and all those things. So, like we talked about when the guys were up here, we got to worry about what we're doing, not who we're doing it against. But they look really fast. They're very physical. They got guys from a lot of different places that have had really good careers. You know, the one DN, number 50, he plays into the boundary. He started at West Point, then he went to junior college, then he went to Coastal Carolina, and now he's at Louisville, and he's a really good defensive end that plays in the boundary. The other guy to the field is 6'6", 250-pound athletic-type guy, kind of like what we had when we had Tano back in the day. Yep. He moves like Ugo for us, but Ugo is 6'3", 232 pounds, not 6'6", 250-some pounds. So they got two really good running backs. His first collegiate start he had the other night, he's got to go up against number 9th ranked in the country, Ole Miss, so that's a task for him. He started out slow. The first, that was a tale of two halves, if you look at it.
2: It was 10-7 at halftime, I believe.
1: It was 10-6 at halftime. Yep. They had 80-something yards of offense. Ole Miss had 140 yards of offense. Next thing you know, by the end of the game, it goes from 10-6 to 41-38 on the last second field goal, and total yards is almost 1,000 combined total yards. It was 900 and something total yards. So they're really fast. A lot of times, like when we went down to UCF, that was the big difference when we played UCF a couple years ago. They were just fast. Louisville reminds us of those guys. When you go play the Penn States of the world and some of the schools up here, they're big and physical. They have that too. You know what I mean? So, and the quarterback, I mean, he looked like the more he got hit, the better he played. He almost looked like he liked getting hit instead of sitting in the pocket. And I heard he is a running type guy. When you heard the broadcast, I don't know these guys. We don't know too many of their players. But when you heard the broadcast, what they're talking about is, you know, because Coach Brohm is an offensive guy, the head coach, and he has guys in the pocket a lot. The kid asked him, "You're going to let me run, right?" And he said, "Yeah, we'll let you run." And he ran a little bit the other night.
0: Yeah, Lincoln Keenholz did run the other night for Louisville. He actually led the Cards in rushing yards, just under 70, more than Isaac Brown and Keewon Brown. His legs will be a big part for Louisville's offense tonight against Villanova. Head coach Mark Ferrante there. You heard him mention that game against UCF a couple years ago. I wanted to go back because he was comparing this Louisville team to when they played UCF that year. That was in 2023. Another good season for Villanova football. They went 10-3, and UCF ended up winning that game 48-14. So that was just the comparison that he made. I do think the Cards are probably a little bit better than the UCF team, but I'm saying that also smirking at the same time. Anyways, last time out versus the FBS for Villanova, September 13th, 2025, a 52-6 loss against a top-five Penn State team. Of course, that was a James Franklin-led Penn State team last fall. And still some familiar faces, though, for the Villanova squad. Pat McQuaid, the quarterback who you will see today, he started that game in College Station and threw for 7 of 15, 27 yards and a touchdown. As you can see, not much was going well for the Wildcats last year against the Nittany Lions. This will be the 29th meeting for Villanova against an FBS opponent. The Wildcats just 4 wins against

0: advanced FBS competition. They haven't beaten an FBS opponent since 2018. Besides Patton McQuaid, I'd look out for Omari Bursey. He leads the FBS with 29 tackles, or is tied for the lead in the FBS with FCS with 29 tackles. He had 14 last week against Bucknell and 2.5 tackles for loss each game. He was the Patriot League Defensive Player of the Week. They are a little bit concerned with their secondary, although they do have some defensive backs and linebackers like Garrett Rogan as well. Rogan, through the first 2 weeks, he's begun his career with 7 tackles. He also blocked that field goal against Bucknell to get Villanova the 1-point lead with 1:30 remaining. Villanova and Louisville here tonight, the home opener for Jeff Brohm and the Cardinals. The doors have opened at LNN Stadium, and boy, it looks like it's going to be a fun atmosphere. Coming up next, Trayshon Hurry. We'll go one-on-one with him and talk a little bit about Louisville's wide receiver room. Cards and Wildcats on the gridiron for the first time. That's at 7 o'clock, but still more Cardinal game day. This is Cardinal football from Learfield.
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0: Okay, Trayshon. You know, last year it took until October for you to have multiple catches in a game. You know, how big was it for you against Ole Miss to come out and have that kind of performance and really assert yourself as a part of the offense?
6: It was really big for me. Big for me and big for the team, big for my confidence. And it was just a good feeling to show that I'm able to be out there.
0: Dion talked a little bit about your relationship with Lincoln and how that rapport started early on in camp. How much of that would you attribute to you being a returner and being more comfortable within this offense?
6: It contributes a lot because, you know, that's our QB1. And just us having that early connection, relationship, pretty much helps him have the trust in me to make plays when we're out on the field.
0: How important is it?

0: to have a quarterback that is comfortable making the backside read, that is comfortable getting through the progression to you on the back end, you know, whereas Deion said maybe in the past you haven't had that.
1: Yeah, you're right. But it's really big for me because it's big for all of us, really. I mean, like, all of us could get the ball at any moment. So just make sure we run our routes clean and catch the ball.
0: And in terms of him being able to play off script, right, how is that something you work with a quarterback on, right? The ability to, you know, play outside the pocket, be random, be on the same page. How is that something you guys have worked on together?
1: Just us communicating about, like, how I'm going to move around, move when I see him scramble, just to make sure I'm available for him.
0: You worked a lot on your body here this offseason, right? How important was that for you? And, you know, being the X receiver, somebody who might have to deal with the more press coverage, how is that something that you wanted to grow on?
1: I wanted to grow by just getting more stronger, which will contribute to me being more physical. But all around, I feel stronger, faster, and just more confident out there on the field.
0: How have you seen Deion change from last year? Do you feel like he's more comfortable with you guys and confident, and he's able to, you know, really teach how he wants to?
1: Yeah, for sure. He really teaches us and treats us like pros, and I feel like that's helping all of our games, really.
0: And then how are you handling this short week? I know it's weird schedule with it being Sunday, Friday, and Villanova. You know, I know you're going from a top 10 team in the country to another division, another level now. How do you keep focus on a short week?
1: Like Coach Branch been preaching to us, we're not going to take anybody lightly. So we're preparing just like how we were preparing for Ole Miss. And so as I am in the training, you know, in the training every day to make sure my body's 100%.
0: Okay, Trayshawn. Good luck.
1: For sure. Thank you.
2: Was really impressed with Trayshawn Hurry last weekend against Ole Miss. 4 catches, 67 yards, and you heard me say it in the interview, but it took him until October until he had a game with more than 1 catch last season. Already starting it off against a top-quality defense with 4 catches and 67 yards. And all of 2025 through 13 games, Hurry, 15 catches, 122 yards, that one touchdown in the Boca Raton Bowl. So happy for him, making big plays, and also, you know, being the more physical X receiver where he has to deal with more press coverage, being that and embracing that physical role, right? We saw that against Ole Miss. He was dragging through tackles, fighting for first downs, even that contested catch down the sideline. So hope we see more from Trayshawn Hurry and this Louisville wide receiver room tonight. Cards and Wildcats, Villanova in 24th ranked Louisville here at LNN Stadium. That's in just about an hour at 7 o'clock. Still more here on the pregame coming up. It'll be Jeff Brohm with Paul Rogers. But first, still more as Deion Branch goes one-on-one with us next. This is Cardinal Football from Learfield.
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2: 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Just spoke with Louisville wide receiver Trayshon Hurry, the one returning guy from that group a season ago, right? So many new faces in that room around him. Well, it really paid off for him on Sunday against Ole Miss. Over 60 yards, four catches. Took him over a month last season until he had a game with multiple catches, and he started off this year the right way with four catches against a top 10 team. His wide receiver coach, Deion Branch, had some good things to say about him and the rest of his unit.
3: Deion, so you called Sunday a smidgen of what we could expect from the group. Yeah. That's a high standard. You said you keep them to high standards. What does that look like day in, day out for you then?
4: Oh, man, it looks great out here, man. I promise you, I get the luxury to see these young men come in here and perform every day to put their best, be the best version of themselves on the football field. Me personally, I get to see all the extra highlights that you all don't get to see. You get to see the fun part of the game, which is the game, but I get to see the work that these young men put in daily, hourly, in the classroom. Then we come outside to the football field. It's just truly an honor, man, just to sit here, watch these guys play the game at the high level that they play at. You know what I'm saying? Just for me to have a little input on it, man, because everybody's been training these guys, been working with these guys up until this point. Now, I'm just putting the finishing touches on it, and I think letting these guys go out and do their thing.
3: I spoke with Trayshon earlier.
4: Yeah.
3: Yeah, how big was that for him on Sunday to come out and really, you know, set himself up as a piece of this offensive media?
4: Without a doubt. Trayshon always known that he was going to be an intricate piece of the offense. Week in, week out, you just never know. You never know who's going to be the guy. I think the thing is, I've always told these young men, hey, man, we need 3-4 receivers to make this offense go. Mm-hmm. I don't want to hear nothing. You know, having one guy, that's fine and dandy. Two guys, that's okay. You're getting better. But 3 or 4 guys, now you're working with something. Now, you put all the problems on Coach Brown. You let him have that. Like, how am I going to get Trey the ball? How am I going to get Trayshon the ball? How am I going to get LeWayne the ball? How am I going to get TJ the ball? How am I going to get Jackson the ball? And then now you got the running backs and the tight ends. So that's a major problem for Coach Brown, but you'd rather have it that way versus sitting here scrambling, trying to figure out, they're going to be double-teaming this guy. Now, who am I getting the ball to now? And I think that's the most beautiful piece about that I have with these young men, just being at our disposal. Like, Coach, we're ready for whatever. Whatever you call, all my guys are ready to go. You know, and I'm just super proud, man. Yeah. I speak very highly about these guys because they put the work in. Mm-hmm. They put the work in.
3: You mentioned yards after the catch the other day as well. How big is it going to be to get guys like LeWayne and Trey in space? And you also mentioned perimeter blocking. How important was that for you guys to get better this offseason?
4: Well, I'm going to just speak on the perimeter blocking first because all the other stuff is just being a receiver. You get what I'm saying? Mm-hmm. What you can't teach is effort. Blocking is all effort. I can't teach that to someone. They just either got to have it in them or they don't. And the fact that these young men come out here each and every day, they take this and they take the coaching, and I speak to them about, hey, you can be a good receiver, but being a complete receiver, composed of you, running, catching the ball, being where you're supposed to be at, and also blocking. You follow me?
3: Yeah.
4: It's not just receiving the football and just scoring a touchdown and dancing in the end zone. All that stuff is, oh, well, whatever. But are you a complete receiver?
3: Yeah.
4: You know, that's the most important piece. And then we start tagging on the intricate pieces of playing the receiver position. Hey, I got to go out and catch the ball. We got to make sure you keep the ball off the ground. We got to get some yak yards.

0: call a hitch. I can't just catch a 6-yard route and that's the end of the play. How can we turn a 6-yard route into a 20 or 30 yard game? You know,
1: along those lines, like, how hard is it, especially when you have so many new guys each year, to get these guys in a production-based position, right? Yeah. Everybody wants to come in and put up numbers.
0: Oh, yeah.
1: Right? But how do you get the guys who, week in, week out, may not be there on the stat sheet, but they still have to buy in, mm-hmm. and kind of like you're talking about, mm-hmm. do those little things? Mm-hmm. How do you kind of hammer that point home?
0: And I think that's the daily conversations that I have with the guys. I think that's the relationship that I have with the guys. I think a little piece of it, I'm going to say a small piece of it, the guys knowing of who I am and what I've done, what I've accomplished, I think that plays a small piece into it as well. And I ain't trying to downplay it. I just know that these young men, they most of these guys, they look up to certain things. And they wonder, like, how was he able to do it? And now I get the opportunity to share those stories with these guys in the room. It was never about me. It's always about the team.
1: Yeah.
0: It's always about the team, guys. Always. And I just continue driving that home. They'll eventually get it. And these guys got it. I think that we did a tremendous job as far as the recruiting process mm-hmm. and the transfer portal of bringing in selfless guys. You get what I'm saying? Guys that just want to go out and just want to do well to help the team and do well for themselves.
1: Yeah, I mean, especially like with LaWayne and mm-hmm. Trey, you see them after a touchdown, big play on Sunday. Yes. They're dancing with each other, cheering for each other.
0: Yes.
1: How have they kind of stood out as leaders?
0: It's beautiful. And all those guys, they're not super vocal. And they say stuff when they need to. But I just think these guys let their play show. They lead by example, and I love that, too. You don't have to be a rah-rah guy. As long as you go out and play ball, I'm perfectly fine. You get what I'm saying? We're not doing anything to hurt the team. We're not getting no flags. You're enjoying the game, having fun. Let's do it. I'm all for it. The moment you step outside those boundaries, now we got a problem. You get what I'm saying?
1: Yeah.
0: Now you can come on the sideline and stand here for a minute and watch the other guys that do things the right way. And but me personally, I'm just super blessed and honored, man, to have these guys on the team.
1: Villanova, short week.
0: Yes.
1: How do you keep them engaged?
0: I just think that the most beautiful thing about it, we got a game in 2 days now. Back then, you know, after we played the game Sunday, look, fellas, we got a game in 5 days. Quick turnaround. It is what it is. If Villanova has to do it, we got to do it. You know, this is football. You signed up for this, so let's go out here and do it. Don't think about it. It ain't nothing to think about. The only thing we're going to do is come in here and work. That's it.
1: Last thing. I have never seen you not wearing a hoodie when you are coaching.
0: Oh, yeah, I'm out here.
1: I'm sure, or just completely layered up. Why is that?
0: I don't know, man. I feel like I have to sweat. Like, I'm drenched everywhere. Me personally, I have to feel like I'm doing
1: something.
0: When did
1: that start?
0: I think ever since I was a kid.
1: Yeah.
0: I wouldn't say putting on the layers, but I'm in Georgia. It's 100 degrees at 9 o'clock in the morning.
1: Yeah.
0: So it's not hard there. It's not hard here either, but once you start getting around October-ish, the weather started dropping a little bit. Now I got to kind of load
1: up. Everybody's going to be jealous of you then.
0: Oh, well, hopefully. I'm trying my best to kind of stay somewhat in safe and not to be kind of blowing up a little bit while I'm out here with these young men, because we have long hours as coaches. You know, I'm all about grinding at work, grinding, but also not forgetting about the mental and the body. You get what I'm saying?
1: Yeah.
0: We all have to stay in some sort of form aligned with our mental and our bodies. You know what I'm saying?
1: Mm-hmm.
0: So I take real pride in that. I want to be around for my great-great-great-grandkids. So.
1: Well, I definitely commend you for it. Every time I see you out here at fall camp, and it's not like today, 95
0: and
1: degrees.
0: I'm dying.
1: Yeah, exactly.
0: I'm high.
1: So
0: I am high.
1: I'm sure the players respect it,
0: too. Oh, yeah,
1: they can't be complaining then, can they?
0: Nah, but you know, they still complain. You still hear it a little bit. It's all good, though. It's a lot of fun with these guys, man.
1: All right, Deion. Thank you. Good luck.
0: Thank you.
1: I'm sure we'll still see him wearing that black hoodie tonight, even though it's 80 degrees and early September in Louisville. That was Cards wide receiver coach Deion Branch. A lot of good stuff in that, talking about his unit. They're really, really, really good guys. Really exciting things and weapons for Lincoln Keenholz to work with this season. We're going to see all of them on display later tonight. Kickoff between Villanova and Louisville in less than an hour. Keys, notables, some other notes coming up next. This is Cardinal Football from Learfield.
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1: Cards fans, Jimmy John's is here. Fuel your game day excitement before heading into the stadium at the Jimmy John's Street Fest tailgate tent. Then stop by the Jimmy John's concession stand by section 128 for a sandwich. Louisville and Villanova meeting on the gridiron for the first time, these two programs, even though they, of course, have a long, sustained, and enriched history on the hardwood. FCS, FBS, top 25 FCS team, top 25 FBS team. I think we usually know how these things go, but for Louisville in the home opener, a few things, right? Penalties have to be better, have to be cleaner, especially on special teams. 9 penalties for 82 yards against Ole Miss. That isn't gonna cut it. They have to do the little things. And by the way, really found some things, I felt like, in terms of special teams against Ole Miss. Carson Hilbert drilling all 3 of his field goal attempts in his first collegiate game, kicking field goals. He did some kickoffs last season, but the local kid from Trinity High School. And then the punter, Niall Hayes, he also stepped up. And despite the high snap, that one error, he had a pretty good day as well. So that unit has got to stay clean. And, of course, no yellow laundry on the field. And second, sustained rhythmic quarterback play from Lincoln Keenholz. Let's see if he can get everyone involved. That was one of the best things about what he was able to do in the second half against Ole Miss, getting guys the football in space. Make the most of these chances that the Villanova secondary will give. And then defensively, Jeff Brohm talked a lot this week about the big play, right? That was what hurt them against Ole Miss, getting beat up the seam and over the top. How about no plays allowed of 25-plus yards or more? That might be tough, but I think it's doable. The Cards certainly against their only FCS opponent of the year and Mark Ferrente's Villanova squad. It is possible. Logstill Distillery is excited to partner with the Cards this season, bringing you the brand-new Monk's Road Bourbon Bar at the Alley before today's game. 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That'll do it for the pregame. Cardinal game day coming up next. Jeff Brohm and Paul Rogers, Louisville and Villanova will be kicking it off from L&N Stadium in about 45 minutes. I've been William McDermott. 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
11: Jeff Brohm brings his Louisville Cardinals into L&N Stadium for the first time this season. They come in with an 0-1 record, but hardly feel like losers. It was just five nights ago that Louisville went toe-to-toe with a top-10 team, and Ole Miss not losing until they made up a 14-point deficit in the final 5 minutes, only to see Ole Miss come back and drill a field goal as time ran out. It's a step down in terms of level of competition tonight. Louisville faces Villanova, a very good team at their level, an FCS power, ranked number 8, as a matter of fact. But bottom line is Louisville has more money and more players and generally bigger and faster players. So the Cards are heavy favored here to knock off the Wildcats, who are 1-1. They lost their first game in very bizarre fashion. We'll go over that a bit later on. And then rally for Colesville last week in their debut in their new conference. They are now in the Patriot League, are going to pick to finish that league this season. Jeff Brohm knows his Cards need to take care of business tonight, and we'll talk to him about how they're going to go about doing that when we come back. This is Louisville Cardinals football from Learfield.
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16: Jeff, I got the best thing about the second game is it's not the first game. What did you take from that game? And if so, was it anything unexpected that you saw from your team at the game?
17: I thought our guys came ready to play. We knew what was at stake and, that we wanted to show out and compete and try to win the football game in a great atmosphere and a great setting against a top 10 team in the country. So, we were right there. Just made too many mistakes, and the mistakes are what always stand out. So we got to correct those and hone in on making sure that we don't repeat the same things and just try to play cleaner football and also, come ready to play this week and play extremely hard and play as clean as we possibly can.
16: Every team is going to make mistakes, and I think the ones that really get you are the penalties, and I know you dwell on it as much as any coach, and players know it. What's the magic potion there? How do you get that message across and get players to understand it?
17: We focus on it a lot, so we got to do an even better job of making sure that it's communicated and talked about and focused on that, anything after the whistle. And you got to go over all the different scenarios that can happen, so you define it for them, make sure that they don't do silly things. And I just think sometimes these guys, you try to focus and hone in on 70 to 80 plays on offense, on defense, about 30-plus on special teams, and as soon as you lose focus on one, that's when mistakes happen. So we got to concentrate, be completely dialed in. Make sure we don't do anything to hurt us. There's going to be a few penalties that happen every now and then, but we can't get the 15-yarders and the dumb ones and the penalties that are costly, and we'll work hard to get that fixed.
16: You mentioned maintaining focus throughout. Your five offensive linemen all played every snap. It's pretty unusual. It's a testament to them, and especially in those kind of conditions. And I think it's great for continuity in offensive line, too, but I'm assuming you would like to give them a little bit of breather here and there.
17: Well, those guys played hard. That's a good front we were going against. It really was. They were big, strong, and athletic. And our guys just fought until the end. So that was great to see. Yes, we'd love to improve the depth and get guys ready. But at the same time, we're going to try to win. And, the goal is to win the football game. If we can get a ton of experience and guys in there, we'll do that. But we'll always err on trying to win.
16: Lincoln Keenholz looked like an inexperienced quarterback the first half. He looked like a seasoned veteran the second half. Is he that quick a learner?
17: Well, he was inexperienced the first half, and we knew that going in. There were things that stood out that we knew we were going to have to just work through, and there's nothing against him. Hasn't played the quarterback position in college very much at all, so we got to just continue to focus in and lock in on improving his calmness and poise in the pocket and during the game. But in the second half, we adjusted some things to kind of get him in a rhythm better and just kind of change some things up. And, he did a good job. He competed. He played hard. He made plays with his feet, his arm. He was a good leader. He was tough. And that's what you got to be as a quarterback. Everything's not going to be perfect. But he didn't turn the ball over. And he got us in the end zone, and he gave us a chance.
16: Both offenses were much more explosive the second half. Those are two very skilled offenses. I felt a little bit like when I've asked you this about inter-squad scrimmages. How did you know what was good and what was bad?
17: Well, you don't really know. As much as we didn't play as well on defense in the second half, we didn't play very well on offense in the first half. So, at the end of that half and going in, I was like, man, I gotta do a little something different. We gotta change some things up. And I've been there before, so we did. We rolled the dice a little bit, and some things worked better in the second half. And I just think we got into better rhythm. We sped things up. We tried to simplify things as much as we could. And you just gotta learn from experience, but it's important to just help your players. And sometimes, man, different things come up. You have to have answers for it. But I thought we adjusted pretty good.
16: I mentioned the big plays, and this week I heard Deion Branch mention, and I've heard other coaches say this too, anytime there's a big play, a wide receiver is usually blocking somewhere. And that's, I'm not going to say underappreciated because I know coaches appreciate that, but maybe a less noticed play to the average Joe than, say, a quarterback throwing a touchdown pass.
17: Well, it is. All of them are part.

0: You know, we all got to do our part in the running game. We got to create space and lanes. And then when they get to the secondary, our receivers got to block and create a little more space. All that ties together in the pass game. The linemen better block a long time if we want to push the ball up the field vertically. And we were able to do that some, and then through a scramble every now and then. So just everything matters, all those small details. I like that our guys were dialed in the entire game. They wanted to win. There was no bickering on the sideline, no finger pointing. They all stuck together and they played to the end.
1: I know you want to protect players as best you can, but all players have to practice full speed if they're going to play full speed. You were asked about Isaac Brown this week in your press conference, and you didn't directly come out and say it, but I interpreted it as you saying we need Isaac to practice more. Am I right? And is he?
0: Well, I think all of our guys need to know, man, when you're playing great football teams, whatever you can do to practice as hard as you can and to really simulate game speed and what you're going to see is just very important. I mean, it's just very – it is. And so we got to – at every position, make sure that we're getting ourselves healthy, we're getting ourselves fresh. But at this, at this point, from here on out, you're not going to be totally 100%. So you got to be able to battle through things. But you got to just practice hard, practice game speed, put yourself in the hardest position, put pressure on yourself in practice. Everything matters so that when you get in the game, things can be smoother and don't catch you off guard. And there's plenty of areas we can improve upon.
2: More coming from Coach Jeff Brohm. This is Cardinal Football from Learfield.
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1: You are one of only five teams in the country that's playing 11 of your 12 games against Power 4 opponents. The time you're not is tonight. It's not like you went to the bottom of the barrel. Villanova's been pretty darn good for a number of years.
0: You know, college football is a game now that you've got to come ready to play, and you've got to do your best. And, the game, really, you get about 10 to 12 possessions a game, and you got to take advantage of it. You got to score. You got to move the ball. You can't turn over. You got to be efficient. And we got to do that, against Villanova. They're going to come ready to play. They're going to be hungry. They had a great year last year. They got the quarterback back. This is a good football team. They're well-coached, and we've got to come ready to play.
1: Quarterback passed for over 3,000 yards last year, running back over 900 yards. What are the type of things they do well?
0: Good, solid players. I mean, quarterback has great poise. He stands in there. He's an accurate passer. Played a lot of football. He's got experience. So you got to have to throw him off and challenge things when he's throwing the football. The running backs ran the ball, too. He runs hard. He runs aggressive. It's a good football team. They know how to play football, and they're not going to be intimidated by anybody. They'll come in here trying to get the win. Last year, James Madison came in here, and they took it to us, and we just found a way to squeak it out in the end, and that's how college football works. You got to play your best football in games like this. You got to be ready for the unexpected as well. Sometimes you get some different looks and different things, and you can't throw you off guard. You got to be able to adjust quickly.
1: The running back, by the way, Mace, averaged over 30 yards a kickoff return last year. Now, fortunately, you got a guy who usually kicks it out of the end zone. I know you practice covering returns, but you haven't done that in many games. What's the key when you got a returner that good besides not letting them return it?
0: Well, that is the first thing. I think secondly, you got to really, sprint down the field, get off blocks, fly around and make the tackle, take pride in it. I thought we had a few penalties last week on special teams that can't happen. I thought, we got beat on blocks a few times that can't happen. And we got to get our best players on special teams performing at a high level and understand that every play matters. And we want to win the special teams and gain an advantage in that area.
1: After just two games, they lead FCS with 19 tackles for loss. Is that a reflection of an aggressive style of defense?
0: They are. They do. I mean, they're not going to be scared of anybody. They try to affect the quarterback, get in the backfield. They give you a lot of different looks. They move the line around a lot. They plug the linebackers from all different places. So they're not going to come in here backing down from anything. They'll play aggressive. That's been their MO the whole time, and that's why they've been very successful.
1: In this compact week, obviously, it's a challenge to you getting everything done from a preparation standpoint that you would like. But what about physically? Do players at this relatively young age recover in 5 days as opposed to 7 days for a game?
0: You know, we're going to do our best to get them there fresh. We've had a good week of practice. It's important that we continue to clean things up and get healthy. But I think they'll be ready to play. You know, when you come back after a loss, you're eager to get back on the field and show what you can do and get challenged again. So I think our guys will come ready.
1: If anybody doesn't like it, you can tell them, well, if you want to be in the NFL, you might have to go Sunday to Thursday a time or two.
0: It'll happen quite a bit. You change a few things up, keep a lot of the same game plan and stuff for the most part, with some tweaks here and there to help your team win against a new opponent. So hopefully our guys are completely dialed in and ready to play football.
1: Home opener, looking forward to it. Good luck, Jeff.
0: Thank you.
1: That's Jeff Rahman. We'll be back. This is Cardinal Football from Learfield.
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2: Louisville and Villanova have never met on the football field. Of course, they played regularly as Big East basketball opponents back in the day. Villanova has played an ACC team, but not that recently. They last did it against Pitt back in 2017. Overall, they're just 4-24 when they go against an FBS team with a win over Rutgers, and they defeated Temple three times during that span. Weather is about as warm as it's been all day, but it's nothing like it was 5 days ago when Louisville last played a football game, and it was in the mid to high 90s. Tonight, just

0: just actually gotten up to 80 degrees with the skies finally clearing out, and it's going to be warm, but certainly they won't be battling the heat and humidity to the extent they did in their first game. It's an ACC officiating crew tonight. Mike Roach, the referee, Tom Laverty, the umpire, the head line judge, Baron Ballister, the line judge, Monique Watson, the field judge, Tony Tarantini, the side judge, Henry Tyson, Jeff Muha, the back judge, the center judge is T. Jones. Stay with us. Our Cardinal Spotlight is coming up next from here at Ellendale Federal Credit Union Stadium, the home opener for the Louisville Cardinals in 2026. This is Louisville Cardinals football from Learfield.
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0: Hello again, everyone, from L&N Stadium in Louisville, Kentucky. The Louisville Cardinals with their home opener tonight. They come in with a losing record. They lost their season opening game. It was a real thriller last week, as you no doubt know, 41-38 to Ole Miss. Craig Swalbeck joins me, and Craig, while you could never be satisfied with the loss, I think Louisville had to come away from that loss feeling about as good as you can feel after a loss. Hurt, disappointed, aggravated, but knowing they went toe-to-toe with a top-10 team had to be encouraging in many ways.
10: Yes, you can't quite ever win when you lose, but that's as close as you can get. A lot of questions were answered. Number one, your quarterback. I mean, I'm kind of stunned between the first half and second half how I felt at the end of that game.
0: He's just a quick learner, apparently.
10: I'll tell you. Secondly, the interior defensive line, I thought, showed themselves very well. The kicking game last week, you would know they were all rookies. I thought punters and kickers did well. So a lot of things that we had questions about have been answered. In a positive way, and what a great showing by the crowd, the atmosphere. That was one of the better games, 50-50, even teams. And if Ole Miss, here's the deal, if Ole Miss is as good as everyone thinks they are, then Louisville's pretty good.
0: Well, the Cardinals didn't drop in the rankings. They stayed in at number 24. The last time something similar to that happened was that memorable loss to Miami a number of years ago when they actually went up in the polls after losing that game. So sometimes you can make a good showing even in a losing effort. Let's get a look at our Texas Roadhouse What's at Stake, brought to you by Texas Roadhouse, home of legendary hand-cut steaks. What is at stake for the Cards, and how do they do it, Craig?
10: No letdown. That's what's at stake. You've got to run the table tonight, get ready for next week. Let's face it. We all know what's next week is. It's an overmatched opponent tonight. So keys to the game tonight, get off to a fast start, finish how, or start how you finished last week. Keep that momentum rolling. No turnovers when you're playing a game against an overmatched opponent. You don't want to give them anything easy or kind of cut your enthusiasm by turning the ball over. And establish a running game. They should have a huge matchup advantage in the running game last week. Other than the quarterback, they struggled a little to throw it. And to me, it's not really a key to a game, but an outcome. In a perfect world tonight, Louisville gets a big lead, and you get to see some of that depth. Some guys you know you're going to count on, but ACC play starts next week, so there won't be a lot of spots for backup quarterbacks and some other positions. So hopefully tonight they can take care of business and get a look at some other guys.
0: Well, if Louisville does get this game well in hand, I don't think you'll see the record of 9 quarterbacks we saw a couple of years ago, because they don't have that many on the roster, but they do hope to go deep into the depth tonight. But in order to do that, they got to play hard from the start with all the best players as well. We'll be back and look at the starters when we come back. This is Cardinal Football from Learfield.
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0: 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For the Cards, it all starts at quarterback Lincoln Keenholz. After struggling in the first half, turned it around in dramatic fashion the other night, threw for 307 yards and 2 touchdowns, also was Louisville's leading rusher in the game with 69 yards and a touchdown. Isaac Brown and Kewan Brown will primarily split the running back duties. They combined for a little over 100 yards last week. Trey Richardson, Treshawn Hurry, and Loane McCoy, the top receivers for Louisville. Richardson had a 60-yard touchdown catch and also a 30-yard touchdown run, and McCoy had a 54-yard touchdown. Tight end Jaleel Skinner, 3 catches and 55 yards. The night. There will be a change in the offensive line due to injury. Kason Henry, a starting tackle, is out. We believe Cam Gorn will be his replacement. We mentioned all 5 starters played every play last week. The other linemen are Johnny Brown, Evan Wiberly, Eric Staudery, and Lance Robinson. On the defensive side, Clev Lubin, Joshua Donald, A.J. Green, and Tommy Ziesmer will be the starters. D'Amico Kennedy started last week, injured an elbow, and he will be out this week and maybe for another week or two. At linebacker, Antonio Watts, Anquan Clark, who had an interception, and T.J. Capers, who was Louisville's co-leading tackler last week with seven, along with Cohen Entringer, transfer from Iowa, also had seven tackles. Caleb Beasley, a safety, and we think Teyon Holloway will be back in the lineup. He was supposed to be last week, ended up not playing with a nagging injury, and D.J. Waller, a transfer.

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9: Back at LN Federal Credit Union Stadium, Paul Rogers with Craig Swalbeck. Jody Demling will be on the sidelines again with us tonight. Not quite roasting to the degree he did last week or just 5 days ago down in Nashville, but Jody's funny. The warmest part of the day is right now.
10: It is, and if you're in the sun, which the opposite side is still a little in the sun, out of the shade, then you're in trouble, but our sideline.
9: You're breaking up a little bit, Jody, but I'm going to try and like get you to give us the latest update on the Cardinals' health. We kind of ran over briefly a minute ago, but our player health update is brought to you by U of L Health, the official health care provider of U of L Athletics.
10: Yeah, Tayon Holloway, we do expect will be available and will go. Cason Henry, the Cardinals' right tackle, is out. He is not going to play in this game. He was not dressed for the pregame warmups. I do expect Cam Gordon to go in for him. D'Amico Kennedy, the defensive tackle, is out. We expect Tommy Zeismer to go in there for him. And then Paul, the one that he's going to be out for quite a while, I think, for at least much of the early part of the season, is Sam Seacrest, who would be the backup center today, but he is out with an injury. He missed last week and is not going to be back for probably another 5 to 6 weeks.
9: Well, football is a contact sport, and it's hard to keep everybody in one piece. The good news is we might be pretty close to seeing Anwar or Neil back in the lineup, huh, Jody?
10: I was just going to say, I always kind of forget about Anwar because he has been practicing some, and I would not be shocked to see him back in the lineup next week. I think that's what they're shooting for, and I think that will happen. And I'm told also that the Cason Henry injury is nothing major. So I think if this were SMU next week, we might see him going.
11: And Jody, one question that's not a health update. Is there any update on the eligibility of Kelly, the backup linebacker?
9: Caleb Perry?
10: Yeah,
11: Caleb Perry.
10: So Caleb Perry was back in court, or his representatives were back in court today, and nothing has changed to this point. They were still waiting for it as of a couple of hours ago, but nothing has changed to this point. He's not eligible tonight.
9: Thank you, Jody. We'll be back. This is Cardinal Football from Learfield.
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0: University of Louisville marching band with the playing of the national anthem with a huge American flag unfurled across the field. Just before we went to that break, they took a moment of silence, and it was more than a moment, actually, to honor Kenny Klein, the late sports information director who died tragically earlier this summer. And I can't go without noting, of course, this is the 25th anniversary of the terrorist attacks on New York City. They're having a flyover now. And Craig Swalbeck, in my lifetime, I've been severely impacted just in terms of seared in my memory three historical events, two of them tragic. The good one's the moon landing. The bad ones were the Kennedy assassination and the terrorist attacks. It's just something that those of us who were around then will never forget. I remember you and I just tonight were recounting after they happened, nobody knew what was going to happen down the road, and you and I were actually in a meeting with the Louisville assistant coaches when they got word that the football game would be canceled that weekend. Yeah. Everything was just so
1: surreal.
0: Uncharted territory.
1: Unknown. And yes, we were going to play Illinois. Louisville was going to play Illinois away. It got canceled, and by luck, both teams were open the next week. So even still, you're right. You remember where you are. And the Kennedy thing, I wasn't old enough. My mom says the same thing, but the Kennedy is one. And so, back to Kenny Klein, though. What a shock and sad. Everybody that knew Kenny Klein, it couldn't come up with a bad thing to say about him. And just an awesome human being.
0: Well, life does go on, and so does football season. The Cardinals play their home opener here coming up in just a few minutes. Stay tuned. Kickoff is coming up. This is Cardinal football from Learfield.
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4: 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Intercepted. Capers picked it off.
3: You got to be the most physical team. 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From play one to the end.
4: There's the snap. 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Sack.
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0: 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Kickoff is just moments away. Now with the call of the game, here's Craig Swabeck and the voice of the Cardinals, Paul Rogers.
6: Good evening, everyone, from L&N Federal Credit Union Stadium in Louisville, Kentucky. The Louisville Cardinals play their home opener tonight in the college football 2026 season. Louisville comes in looking for their first win, losing a thrilling but heartbreaking 41-38 decision to Ole Miss just 5 days ago. It's a quick turnaround. Villanova, who's ranked number 8 at the FCS level, is 1-1 after a weird and crazy loss in their opener. We'll recap that for you in a minute. And came back with a close win in their last game. They won at Bucknell 17-16. After losing their season opener. The Louisville team is about to make its appearance on the field. As we get ready for that, let's pause for station identification. 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
6: Craig Swabeck joins me in the booth, and Craig, you and I were talking about this earlier, but there are people just joining us. While Louisville has a lot to feel good about off that game on Sunday night, it all goes for naught if they don't follow it up with a strong, I mean, really strong performance here tonight.
8: Yeah, Barrett, they're the type of team Louisville has. If they really are what they want to be, this is the type of game you take care of business. They're physically better, personnel-wise. They came out of the game fairly healthy. Yes, it's a quick turnaround, but after a game like last week and what's on the schedule next week, it's time to go play. Home crowd, great home opening tonight, and I'm really excited to see number 3 again, Keenholz. That was some half he had in the second half, and I'm sure we'll get a big dose of Isaac and Kewon Brown tonight.
6: Based on what we saw in game one, Keenholz is a quick learner. He looked like an inexperienced quarterback the first half and looked like a true veteran in the second half. Last night, Miami gained over 800 yards and demolished a lower division opponent. What was it, 77-7 or something like that? I don't think Louisville has to do that tonight, but you don't want to squeak out a 24-20 win.
8: You want it to be over quickly? That doesn't mean it's not competitive. I mean, Villanova is obviously a very well-coached team. They've made the playoffs, and this is their Super Bowl, like Jeff said. You only have one game a week. That's the thing. One game a week, 13 opportunities, and this is one, so you've got to make every play count.
6: Villanova won last week at Bucknell 17-16. They kicked the late field goal and then blocked a Bucknell field goal after that to preserve the win. They lost their opener to William & Mary 35-32. Listen to this. This reminds me of the Louisville-Virginia Bizarre basketball game of several years ago. William & Mary kicked a field goal at 53 seconds left, recovered an onside kick and threw a tying touchdown pass with 22 seconds left, then intercepted Villanova and kicked a 45-yard field goal at the buzzer. That's 13 points on three possessions in less than a minute that they did to come back and win that game, proving once again it is never over until it's over. Well, we're about to have the meeting of the captains at midfield, Louisville in their red jerseys, white pants and helmets, Villanova in light blue pants and white jerseys with dark blue trim. The officiating crew is from the ACC. Mike Roach is the referee, and we'll listen to him in just a minute. They're still walking towards each other. The entire field is now in shade, and I'm sure the players are glad of that. The shade is beginning to ride up the far side of stands. Everybody on this side is in shade. Let's go down to the field.
5: Welcome to Friday night and a beautiful night for football. Villanova chips off the call. President Eisenhower will be the heads. And the Eagles standing on the olive branch will be the tails. I'm going to toss in the air. Let it land. I'm going to ask you a call now. Heads or tails?
9: Heads.
5: Heads is the call. And it is a heads.
9: Defer.
5: Villanova is one that toss and elected to defer that option to the second half. Louisville will begin the game by receiving the northernmost end zone. Gentlemen, shake hands and have a great night of football.
6: All right, so the Cardinals football first to start this game. That'll give us an early look at Lincoln Keenholz. 307 yards and two touchdowns, most of it coming in the second half last night. Also, Louisville's leading rusher was 69 yards. Jeff Brom did not come out and directly say it, but certainly indicated that he wants Isaac Brown to practice and practice hard because he felt he wasn't at his best the other night. They had treated him with kid gloves all preseason, and he was practicing this week, and I'd like to see a little more out of Isaac Brown tonight.
10: Yeah, it's a fine line between keeping guys healthy, and there's a difference between being in shape, running sprints, lifting weights, doing individual work in football, and actually game speed. And I'll never forget my first time in a game. The speed is so much faster than you really realize until you play. And even though he's just a junior, it's 9 months since he played competitive football. So, I'd imagine from everything I understand, he practiced more this week, and we'll probably see him early on this drive. Jody?
11: Guys, just checked in, and it will be Cam Gorin. Cam Gorin will get the start. Tackle his first career start. Played a little bit last year, guys, and he's a guy they have a lot of hope for. He's a true sophomore.
6: Gorin will start in place of Kaysen Hendry, who is out with an injury. Louisville will move to the right. That's toward the south for the opening possession. They send two returners back. Kewan Brown, the primary one. He goes a little bit deeper. That's Davis, the running back, the other one. Dominic LeBlanc is the kicker for Villanova. He kicks off and he kicks their field goals. Villanova and Louisville playing for the first time. Villanova has won four times against Division I schools, but those were Temple on three of them. This kick is high and rather short, and it's going to be taken by Brown at the 10 on the hash mark. Brown comes across to the 20. Brown still running wide to the 25, to the 30, around the corner. Can't stay in bounds. Stepped out of bounds out near the 50-yard line. So, good start for the Cards. They'll get the ball right out at midfield to start the first possession.
10: And one thing you get with Keon Brown returning these kicks, once you get up into the past that initial line of coverage, he's a running back now. Now he's a running back in the secondary. So he had a couple last week. You and I were a little questionable about do you bring it out when it's that deep. No question on that one as it landed about the 10-yard line.
6: Villanova has given up an average of 25 points and 349 yards in their two games. Keenholz has backs to each side. Wide receivers to each side. And Keenholz fakes a handoff and runs it straight up the middle, spins off a hit and pushes to the 50-yard line. That's all. He just got a yard. Line of scrimmage was the 49. Louisville brings in two tight ends into the set now, Reed and Foley.
9: on 2nd and 9.
10: Good defense by Villanova. They actually had a guy sprint up the field that would have tackled Isaac Brown had he handed it off, and the inside was very solid by the defensive tackle middle linebacker.
9: Brown is a tailback.

0: Behind Keenholz is in the shotgun. Two receivers right. Hand off to Brown. Dives into the middle. Doesn't get much. Very little. Maybe a yard at most. So Villanova playing stiff in the middle.
1: Nice job again. No real crack. A two-yard gain right up the middle. That's a run right at him. Didn't really have a lead fullback. They had a tight end that pulled. But they got some backside pursuit on the inside run. So two runs right up over left guard center area. Net out 3 yards.
0: Third down and 7 for Louisville. We're just underway. Cards receive the opening kickoff. Two receivers to the right. That's Richardson motioning toward the line. Keenholz drops pressure immediately and has to throw a contested pass. He's dumped as well, and that's going to be a late hit. Roughing the quarterback is going to be called against Jamie Tyson, the safety. Just went too far with it. He had good pressure on Keenholz, but then didn't pull off.
2: Personal foul. Roughing the passer. Defense, number 23. 15-yard penalty, automatic. First down.
0: Yeah, well, that's good, but the Cards got a block better than that.
1: Yeah, it was a misread on the right side, the right tackle that time. They brought outside pressure and a linebacker on the inside, and the way it was set up to block, the outside rusher was free. The tackle came off late to get to him. Could not get to him, and he had a straight shot, and you don't want to see that from your quarterback, and that's Gorin, who's on his first start, that I was a little confused on what to do on that.
0: It'll be a first down with a penalty at the 32-yard line. And you know what Villanova's saying. We can't give these guys anything. It's going to be tough enough as it is. Keenholz from under center. And Isaac Brown behind him. Compact formation. Richardson motions left. Hand off to Brown. Bounces outside. Cuts back inside. Twists at the 25. And gets a little more down to about the 22. Gained just about 10 on that. Enough for a first down.
1: They've got him through the line of scrimmage. Villanova did have another unblocked player in the backfield that time, the outside. Louisville just didn't block one of the defensive tackles. He sprinted up the field to Keenholz. I don't know if it was a read or not, but however it worked out, Brown got the ball and got a nice 10-yard gain.
0: First and 10 at the 21. And Keenholz gives to Brown again. Angles right to the 20. Fights to the 15-yard line. Shoved out of bounds right at the 15. I'm going to move it back to the 16, so a gain of 5.
1: Percy, their inside middle linebacker, has 29 tackles in 2 games, 4 tackles for loss. Great pursuit that time. And Villanova, obviously well coached because these running backs don't have big openings. Their pursuit there, but Brown was able to outrun him to the side.
0: Second and 5 for the Cardinals. Ball on the right hash at the 16. Richardson motions over to the left. Keenholz doesn't give to Brown. Throws a short one. Look, the ball stuck in his hand. He was trying to get to Skinner. You know, Jody, has he got the substance on his hands?
3: He does have it on his hands again. I'm not sure what you call it, but it
0: looked like the ball actually stuck
3: did.
0: In his
3: yeah.
0: hand.
3: Yeah.
1: It was a quick play-action fake, and Skinner went under the formation and was wide open, and he made the quick, good decision to throw it to him. And the ball kind of came out weird, real short and low, where Skinner may have scored.
0: So it's 3rd down and 5. No score in the first drive of the game. Louisville at the 16-yard line. Wibberley's bends over the ball. Gets ready to send it back. Keenholz shifts Brown to his right. Keenholz back to the 25. Fires. Oh, and overthrown. Skinner again. He thought Skinner, I think, judging by his motion, was going to cut it out to the left a little bit. And yep. Skinner was wide open down along the 15-yard line. The pass sailed well by him.
1: Yeah, you definitely see a little communication between he and Skinner about how deep he was going on the crossing route. 2 guys went up the field. He drug underneath them. Was wide open 2 plays in a row, but
0: yeah,
1: accuracy.
0: Keenholz was throwing like he thought he was supposed to be deeper downfield. So who the mistake was on looked like it might have been Skinner. Well, Hilbert kicked 3 field goals in his debut last week. This will be from 33 yards away. And he is now 4 for 4. So the Cards sputter a bit, but do get 3. And it's an early 3-0 lead for Louisville against Villanova. 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We'll be back. This is Cardinal Football from Learfield.
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0: If you're on the road and want to stay connected to college sports, just download the free Varsity Network app. It's easy to listen live and keep up with the Cardinals. Don't miss a moment. Get the Varsity Network app. Paul Rogers with Craig Swalbeck alongside me in the booth. Jody Demling is down on the sidelines. And, Jody, there is a change in the offensive line, and apparently we weren't the only ones surprised.
3: Well, yeah, I think the staff and everybody, I was told a minor injury to Cason Henry, and it wasn't until about a half hour before, I guess when they came out for the final warm-up kind of thing, that he didn't come out. And so Cam Gorin, while I think he's practiced there a lot this week in anticipation that something possibly could happen, Craig, it's different when you actually find out that you're actually going to start.
1: Yeah, your heart rate goes up dramatically, especially at offensive lineman. I mean, if it's running back or receiver, you're going to split reps anyways, but you go from probably not going to play to, oh, I got to start at right tackle. And he was a little shaky on the first drive. We'll see how he settles in.
0: Louisville did get three out of that first drive. It's a 3-0 lead for Louisville, and now we're going to see the offense of Villanova on the field for the first time with quarterback Pat McQuaid having thrown for 488 yards and three touchdowns, along with three interceptions this year. He only was intercepted four times all of last year when he passed for over 3,000 yards and 25 touchdowns. We've got two returners back on the goal line. Kickoff by Keller likely will go deep in the end zone, and it does exactly that, so there's no return. So out to the 20-yard line for Villanova. Running back Isaiah Ragland has run for 136 yards and two touchdowns. Jabril Mace, who ran for over 900 yards last year, 129 yards and a touchdown.
1: And they prefer to run the ball. They've got an experienced quarterback with a very good touchdown to interception ratio, and they've won a lot of games. Made it to the semifinals last year in the playoffs.
0: Yep, they went 12-3 last year. Mark Ferrante in his 10th season as a head coach. He's been there 40 years. He's been assistant for 30 years. McQuaid waits for the snap, the back to his left. And he's going to pass it, and he lets it go out here in the flat. It's caught by Mace and bounced out of bounds right at the 30-yard line by Fuller.
1: Quick throw to the right flat that time. They released the running back straight out to the flat. Two receivers ran kind of in routes. Corner came off late and sent him out of bounds. Let's see if
0: DJ Walter, the Kentucky transfer, knocking him out of bounds after the 4-yard gain. They send receivers very wide to the right. Benkowski, the widest of them. Two tuck closer to the left. The wide side is to the right. And McQuaid lets it go, and he's got Reed at the 30. Reed turns up to the 35 and tackled at the 37-yard line, brought down by Beasley, but that'll be a first down for the Wildcats.
1: Picking on the corners, that was a wide receiver screen where they had the receiver out in front block, and then the outside receiver kind of looped in behind him. The offensive lineman pulled out, and I do see Holloway, Tayon, on the far side started.
0: Four receivers bunched together on the right. One of them is the running back, Mace. Yeah, Holloway did not play last week after being the projected starter for Louisville. Had a nagging injury, but he's out there man coverage on the far sideline on Reed. Those receivers are no longer bunched together. It's a give to Mace. He turns it up and is drilled right at the 40-yard line by Entringer. And now a flag comes in late. Safety Cool and Entringer made the hit. Then a flag came flying in late after the play.
1: Really good tackle by Entringer that time. He didn't show up as much last week as you would want, but, man, that was a fast, physical
2: personal
1: tackle.
2: Foul. Legal use of hands to the face. Defense. 15-yard penalty. Automatic first down. Number 76 may remain in the game as his helmet came off as a result of the foul.
0: Who is the penalty on? They didn't say. Can you tell, Jody?
3: Still in the middle. Yeah, number 90, Daylon Russell. It was that's a late flag. That happened at the beginning of the play, and they went on through it, and then the official finally threw the flag. It was a flag, but it was just a late flag that came in.
0: So this will move them into Louisville territory at the 44-yard line. 3-0, the Cards leading. This is the first possession for Villanova. Mace is to the right of the quarterback. Louisville has five right along the defensive front. Now six coming out of the box. Now Mace goes wide along with the tight end Nolan Clayton. Two receivers to the left. Louisville doing a lot of defensive shifting to adjust. Now the quarterback, McQuaid, gets the ball. Throws quickly over here to the side. A grab at the 42-yard line, but run out of bounds. Gain of about three.
1: Empty formation. Louisville went man coverage, which means then you can bring one more in the blitz, and they can block, so the ball's got to get out quickly.
0: And Reid made the catch. Reid had two touchdowns last week. He only had three all last year. It's second down and seven for Villanova. 5 minutes gone in the first quarter. Again, they send three guys out wide to the right. Do all kinds of just sort of milling around before they ever settle in. Now McQuaid's ready. May sidesteps to the right, but he looks left and throws it over here. Nice play to the 40. A missed tackle inside the 35 and down to the 30-yard line goes Binkowski.
1: Good pursuit that time by the defensive line. Another wide receiver screen out to the left side. Faked a screen to the right. Threw it back to the left-hand side. Zeismer ended up making the tackle on that.
0: His knee touched back at the 33. First and 10, Nova. McQuaid clapped and then said, wait a minute, went back to the sideline to get the call in. Play clock still has 12. Now McQuaid just made the other back to his left, fakes to him, throws out here, and runs into his own man, and that play goes nowhere. It went to Charles Colby and had a receiver, Reid, blocking out in front of him, and he bounced off him and no gain.
1: That's what you want to see out of your corner, Waller, that time. They did it again. Third time wide receiver screen. The inside receiver tried to block. He drove him all the way back into the man receiving the screen.
0: Actually lost a little bit, second and a bit more than 10. In multiple shifts, the other running back is Isaiah Ragland. He's now in at the back. Next to McQuaid. And McQuaid is going to throw it out here to the side wide, but he reached around and grabbed it. That was Binkowski, made the catch at the 29.
1: So no true running plays. They're doing real quick throws. They're not holding the ball. It's either a wide receiver screen or a quick pop pass. That one was a little hitch to the left-hand side. Now it's third and a little bit. Maybe you decide you're going to use two plays to get the fourth down because they've been very conservative and actually have not tried to run the ball.
0: It's third and six. They've converted 46% of their third downs in the first two games so far this season. Louisville giving up. 6 out of 16 last week against Ole Miss. Backs on each side. One of those is a receiver. Now the clap. And now pressure, but he throws over the middle. Has his man Reid and takes a thump inside the 25-yard line. They had a big rush on the quarterback. Got rid of it just in time, but he came up barely short. And it looks like they're going to go for it on fourth down.
1: Running man-free coverage, man across the field with a big hit by the safety that time. That's two big hits coming out of the secondary.
0: And they did give him the first down. So first and 10 of the 21. Nova down 3-0. This is their first possession after they held Louisville to a field goal on their first drive.
1: Just what Nova wants to do, running time. They don't huddle, but they're not going quickly. Although now they got to hurry. It's down inside five. And there's the timeout.
0: So Villanova so far has not had a lot of difficulty moving the ball. 8 plays and 53 yards. And they're going to spend a timeout here.

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2: Miss, your burger is served.
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2: 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Bon appétit.
3: Now that is one perfect combination. If this is how the other half lives, I could get used to this. Burgers deserve Pepsi.
0: Cards Forever means you were here before it got good. XRP, the official cryptocurrency of Louisville Athletics. Louisville scored a field goal on his first drive, but Villanova has a strong answer going. 53 yards so far, only one run. That was 4 yards. The other has been a series of short passes, but they're not having a lot of trouble moving the football against this Cardinal defense, Jody. What are the defensive guys saying down there?
4: Yeah, it's not like a panic. Obviously, it's still real early in this game, so it's nothing like a panic, but Coach Brom just telling the defense, you got to be faster. You got to react faster and know what's coming. They're not really going to run the ball. He said they're doing what we thought they would do, and we're just not reacting fast enough to it.
0: Louisville, a heavy favorite tonight over Villanova, but Villanova is very good at the FCS level, as we mentioned, number 8 this season. 10 or more wins for the last 5 years. This is their first season in the Patriot League, and they're picked to win that league. They restarted football. They used to be Division I, then they restarted in 1985 at the FCS level. They're 4-24 all-time against FBS teams with a win over Rutgers and 3 over Temple. So they haven't done well when they've challenged the really powerful teams, but so far from their standpoint, off to an encouraging start.
5: Yeah, and Louisville got their 3 points because they had the roughing quarterback penalty, which aided mightily. And that one thing last week, Louisville only had 2 tackles for loss and no sacks, and that's uncharacteristic as they really thrive on the tackle for losses.
0: Empty backfield, 4 receivers to the right. Now that's a back, and he motions behind the quarterback who throws, and it's batted and falls incomplete. Stanquan Clark got a hand up and tipped the ball, and it fell incomplete. So if you can't get to the quarterback, get your paw up there.
5: Yep, good job by Stanquan as he actually became an outside rusher when the running back went the other way and man covered. So he scooted around the corner, got a bat down.
0: 3 receivers on the left side now. A little scrambling defensively. A.J. Green, a defensive end, moves back over to the right side. Got these receivers really bunched together. 3 to the left, 2 to the right. Empty backfield for McQuaid. And he's looking, and he's in trouble. Now he's going to have to run out of there and has a little space. Slices inside a defender and cuts inside the 20-yard line. So he scrambled for about 5 yards there, and it'll be 3rd down.
5: Yeah, pressure that time as they got close to him, but they weren't clean. The offensive lineman was between the defensive ends and the quarterback, and he was able to step forward and get some positive yards. Still looking for the first sack on the season.
0: 3rd and 5. Last week they got some pressure on Chambliss, but you got to finish it off, and it's near impossible to do with that
5: guy. It really was. He did a great job of escaping and evading.
0: Best noise we've heard so far, encouraging the defense. Here's the snap. He's looking, throws down the middle, open man, but he overthrew him in the end zone. Oh, they had him beat. Wow. That's a little frightening.
5: Yes, that was. They had 2 receivers on the right side, a wide receiver and a tight end. The tight end ran right up the seam. The linebacker let him go, and the safety wasn't there. So that was a total blown coverage. Either a safety or a linebacker. Someone was supposed to be there, and that's a la the throw that Keenholz last week overthrew Richardson. That was the same thing, because that was a for sure touchdown.
0: Yeah, it was Chris Colby who was open in the end zone. So they're going to attempt a 35-yard field goal.

0: And he chops it right up and right through. So Dominic LeBlanc is now 3-for-3 this year, and the score is tied with 6:24 to play. Louisville 3 and Villanova 3.
1: Okay, wake up. Keenhall's 0-for-2. Both were wide open throws to the tight end Skinner. There was pressure on Keenholz, and they didn't break off any long runs. And then Villanova marched down the field. Easily could have scored a touchdown there. Broken coverage. So they've had a couple gimmies. Now they need to settle and make something happen.
0: Louisville will receive the kickoff and hopefully be a little more efficient on this second possession. That was a 12-play, 58-yard drive by Villanova. Louisville's field goal drive was 7 plays and 35 yards was all they covered.
1: Villanova converted some third downs on that drive. They didn't really attempt to run the ball much. Well, just 1 of 2. I thought they had more than him because they held the ball for so long.
0: Here comes the kick. Louisville return. This one's another short one. And this one's going to be caught by Davis at the 15. Davis to the 20, turns to the middle of the 25, bounces off a hit, rumbles out past the 30, and it takes two men to finally run him out of bounds just before he got to the 30-yard line.
1: Davis, the third guy in the rotation in the backfield, transfer from Missouri. They expect good things out of him. He's had a good camp. All the running backs were a little banged up during camp, but they're all healthy and ready to go tonight. Let's see which one starts this series. Which Brown will it be?
0: It's Keewon. You were mentioning third downs last night in that Miami demolition. Yeah. They only converted one third down, but they only got the third down three times.
1: Three times. None in the first half.
0: Empty backfield. Oh, no, Brown, who was a wide receiver, now shifts over next to Keenholz. Two receivers to the right. They're showing pressure off the edge, but Keenholz lets the pass go, and it's caught at the 35-yard line, and then Richardson tiptoes out of bounds right in front of Jamie Tyson. And that'll go for a gain of about 7 yards.
1: Yep, nice quick out pattern, efficient against the blitz. They've been running run blitzes to try to hinder the running game, and that was a nice throw and catch.
0: Second down and 3. Keewon Brown, the back, next to Keenholz. Keenholz gives to Brown, bounces outside to the left, can't quite, yes, stay upright. Oh, staggers on ahead past the 45 and out to about the 46-yard line. Good run by Brown.
1: He did have the longest run out of the running backs last week, a 17-yarder, and people bouncing off of him. He didn't get a lot of touches last week, but a good physical north-south runner. He ended the season so well last year and looks to pick up in the same place.
0: First and 10, Louisville, 3-3 score in the first quarter. The Cards have it at their own 47-yard line. Keewon Brown next to Keenholz. One wide receiver left. Keenholz straight back drop. Good protection. Now starts to run out to the right. Still running. Now fires downfield. Grabbed on the run. And he stays in bounds. Nope. Just out of bounds around the corner at the 20-yard line. Went to McCoy.
1: Just big play guy. Big play McCoy right now. He ran a deep crossing route from the far side. And as Keenholz had to go to his right, he was able to set and throw and got it to McCoy.
0: 44-yard pickup down to the 19-yard line. First and 10, Louisville. Game tied at 3. We've got just under 5 minutes left in the first quarter. Make that 34 on the gain. Three wideouts to the left for Louisville. Empty backfield as Keenholz stands at the 25. Motions Brown toward him and doesn't give it to Brown. Runs it himself straight ahead to the 10. Veers outside to the 5, and Keenholz runs it in. Excuse me. It was a draft. Yeah, it is Keenholz.
1: He's got some real nice vision on the field. He got through the line of scrimmage fine. You could see from up here that there was a big opening to the right side. The outside receiver did a good job of blocking, and he ended up just kind of jogging across the end zone. So great field vision.
0: Weaved his way for a 19-yard touchdown. Keenholz last week ran for a touchdown in addition to the two touchdown passes. Jody?
2: A run. I think a really good block. They were all giving LaWayne McCoy some good love down here. Not for the catch he had before that, but the block on that play.
0: Here's the point after try. It's good, and Louisville goes on top 10-3. Yeah, Deion Branch was talking this week about how pleased he was with the downfield blocking by the wide receivers. And Craig, we've talked about this for years and years. There's hardly ever a long run without a wide receiver having something to do with it.
1: Got to have it. It's unselfish, but if you want to play at this level when you've got competition, you've got to block, and you don't really see it until there's a big play, but you've got to do it full time. And that was a designed run. It was either a give on the wide handoff to Brown or a take, and he put it in his belly and waited for the middle linebacker to decide, and he did, and then Keenholz picked it and really picked his way through. And I thought, similar to his touchdown run that time, he had real good vision, noticing there was a soft spot.
0: Timeout. I think we have one more left. We'll be right back. Louisville leads 10-3. This is Cardinal football from Learfield.
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0: 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Keenholz polished it off the final 19 yards, and we heard from the start what a good runner this guy was, a quarterback. And I'm telling you, he is nimble. He's got vision. He changed directions a couple times on that. And it started with pretty deft ball handling and
1: yes,
0: looking like he was handing it off to start with. That's what got him that little bit of opening.
1: Yes, he does. And you just mentioned it, and it struck me last week. Once he gets into the open field, he has a really good knack, especially for a guy that hasn't played in 3 years,
0: yeah,
1: basically. Once you get out of high school, 2 years, and if you're not playing a lot, you're not getting that game action, and there's nothing like that, but it's actual natural instinct some quarterbacks have, and he's got good speed. He's not, I can't tell how straight ahead fast he is, but he's very, very efficient with reading what's in front of him.
0: He's 2-for-4 through the air for 41 yards, and he's rushed twice for 21. McQuaid went 7-of-9 for 34 yards on their first drive, which ended in a field goal. Louisville leads it now 10-3. 4.5 minutes to go in the first quarter.
1: Really interesting, because I didn't follow everything at Purdue, but I'm not sure Jeff's ever had a running quarterback that is really an athletic runner. Jody?
2: I don't really at Purdue or Western Kentucky, guys.
0: This kick will not be returned as he belts another one. Keller knocks it out all the way through the end zone. Jody, the kickoff return guys haven't had much to do, but last week, a lot of guys saw action on special teams.
2: Yeah, I'm watching Antonio Harris, Ben Perry, guys that are actually that actually played on defense that came out. They're all on special teams. And last week, Louisville played 55 guys on special teams, guys. And Craig, you were probably a special teams,
1: yes,
2: guy at one point. I'm not sure that there was more than one or two guys that played more than 10 snaps on special teams, and that's very unusual. That's a high number.
1: Yeah, that really is, but it keeps guys fresh and gets them on the field, and you've got to have competition on those special teams.
0: First and 10 from the 25 for Villanova, the ball on the left hash. They bring in Mace again as the running back, and he'll get this carry and finds no room. Well, he did kind of push the pile ahead a little bit at the end before entering, or he'll bring him down after a gain of about a yard.
1: Mace is a guy that earned a starting job last year after someone had an injury. Did very well at that running back position. They said they've got two starters, Raglan and Mace. That time nowhere to go, but he pushed forward for a short gain.
0: Empty backfield again. Mace, by the way, is also an outstanding kickoff return man, but Louisville so far has given him an opportunity and hopes they don't. He averaged better than 31 yards a kick return. Second down and 8. Here's the snap. Throw out wide, and he's drilled after making the catch. Holloway knocked down Hilton, made the catch. Did gain 8 on that. It'll be 3rd down and 2.
1: Hey, McQuaid's got Nice arm, left-hander, and he gets the balls on quick, and on these short underneath throws, he is on target. Just a quick inside drag by the wide receiver as the corner gave ground a little bit on the far side of the field. You've got to have accuracy and arm strength, and he got it there.
0: Threw for over 3,000 yards last year, completes 60% of his passes. Third down and two. McQuay, the quarterback, is actually a wide receiver. It's going to be a direct snap, and he will take it. Bounce left, and they stop him short. Beasley put the tackle on Dylan Mills. He's listed as a backup quarterback as McQuaid lined up wide. It went a direct snap and a run, and they came up short. Be fourth and about a yard, and the punt unit comes in.
1: Again, good conservative call on third long, empty backfield. Backup quarterback in, split the starting quarterback out wide with a run for the QB, and Beasley came down with he had a nice breakup last week, and that was a great tackle.
0: Here's a Luke Myers punt. Gets downfield quickly, and it's going to hit the ground and bounce forward at the 30, rolls to the 25, still rolls to the 20 and dead at the 18-yard line. Richardson was back to the return, but the punt was so short, it never really got to him. And Louisville will take over inside the 20 after a 49-yard punt. Start at the 19-yard line with 2:23 left in the first quarter. 10-3, Cardinals on top of Villanova.
1: Head coach wanted that punt caught. It was, if you sprinted up, he probably could have caught it. They lost some field position there, and always being aggressive, as Jeff told him, you can catch that ball.
0: I was a little surprised he didn't.
1: Yes.
0: He played it, as you said, really conservatively and let it bounce. He could have got to it, but I guess he decided just not to take the chance. Got a fullback lined up in front of Isaac Brown. That's Reed. And here's a give to Brown. Wow, they just blew that one up. Brown goes down for a loss.
1: Wow, defensive tackle that time for Villanova just exploded through the line of scrimmage and was in the backfield as that ball was handed off. So up front, they're not blowing Villanova off the ball yet.
0: So it's going to be second and 12.
1: Isaac Brown really is yet to get a crack where he can get his momentum going north and south.
0: Walker Murray, by the way, was the linebacker who blew up that play. Keenholz will throw this time. Pump fake. Now runs to the right. Now finds a little gap out to the 15, to the 20, and hit hard as it comes out of bounds, short of the 25-yard line. That was a marginal late hit from my angle, but couldn't tell for sure. I wouldn't. But the guy kind of went to take his head off when he was out of bounds.
1: And that was a wide receiver screen that had totally covered, so you have nowhere else to go with the ball because you've got men downfield.
0: Third down and five. So Keenholz did pick up some positive yardage, picked up about seven because, remember, it was second and 12.
1: Again, a heady play, good vision on his part.
0: Keenholz motions Skinner to the left. Keenholz throws out to Hurry on the left at the 25 to the 30 and gets the first down out to the 31-yard line.
1: Basically the same play they wanted to run last time. They came right back with it. Good blocking outside by Richardson. Hurry with a nice catch and a third down conversion.
0: Inside the final minute of the first quarter, Louisville with a 10-3 lead over Villanova.
1: The first half last week, Louisville struggled in the running game as well, and with pressure on the quarterback, a little struggles early in the running game. And
0: here's Keenholz, loops back deep at the 20, throws a middle screen, and it's dropped. Oh, boy, it went right into Skinner's hands, and he dropped it in the open field. They had him contained. I don't think he was going to go for a touchdown, but the catch alone would have been worth 5 yards or more.
1: Yeah, he had a good 15 yards. So if you're Skinner, he's been open three times, wide open twice. Keenholz overthrew him once, underthrew him once. That time hit him right in the hands, and
0: well, they're done, 0 for 3. Done everything but catch it now.
1: Those three passes probably would have netted 40, 50 yards, but they're at zero.
0: Second down and 10. Richardson motions to the right. It's a hand. No, it's not. He rolls right. Now lets the screen go to Skinner again to the 40. Skinner open field 50. Down the sideline 40. Pulls out of a tackle 30. Stays in bounds. Maybe. Touchdown. He came so close to going out of bounds, but tight rope the sidelines for a 69-yard touchdown.
1: Right.
0: Well, that'll make up for a drop.
1: That's right, Jeff Bump.

0: right back to him. And look at this block by Richardson downfield. Right at the 20-yard line, he walled his guy off. Gave Skinner about, what, a yard between him and the sideline. Didn't hold, didn't get a penalty. And you talked about it a minute ago. There's a great downfield block.
1: Boy, Skinner's got a smile that'll just light up a room, and I bet he's grinning big right now for that mistake. Pinos and Brom looked like they were having a rather intense conversation there a moment ago. Jody, I have any idea what that was about? Here's the extra point.
2: Yeah, it's a little further down for me, but I could see him stop, and Coach Brom was giving him a couple words of wisdom, let's say, it looked like to me.
1: Well, the extra point is good, and so now it's 17-3. The score looks more like what we were anticipating. We have just 14 seconds left in the first quarter.
0: And that's the big play you look for on mismatches. Skinner's been open all night. He's kind of a slash hybrid. He is a tight end that runs like a wide receiver. And you can see the smile on him. He is really progressed. He stayed here.
1: Sure,
0: this is his third year, transferred from Miami before they had the portal and everything. So he is a heck of a speedster once he got it.
1: He's fast, great balance, barely stayed in bounds. Actually, wasn't as close as I thought now that I'm watching the replay with a sideline view. I thought he was real close to stepping out. He had maybe a foot or so. So that's a 69-yard touchdown, 82 yards on that five-play drive, and the Cards lead it 17-3 over Villanova.
0: Well,
1: let's see if Keller can continue to avoid their good kick returner, Jabril Mace, as he's booted his kicks well into the end zone each time so far.
0: I really like that, too. After Skinner dropped that pass, they literally came right back to him as the designated receiver on another drag play-action boot.
1: And here is another deep kick. No return. That one actually landed past the back line of the end zone. Louisville has 174 yards to 52 by Villanova. Cards lead at 17-3.
0: And that's when you have a speed matchup, and that's a tough matchup defensively, whether you put a linebacker on a tight end, because Skinner does not run like a tight end. And we've seen two great blocks by wide receivers. McCoy's got one, and now Richardson, downfield blocking.
1: And you're right about the progress that Skinner has made in his now third season here. We know how Jeff Brom loves to use the tight end. Here's McQuaid clapping and getting the ball. Another quick throw. That short screen. It's to the 30 and wrestled down to the 35-yard line. Waller put the tackle on Braden Binkowski. And that's going to bring us to the end of the first quarter.
0: Again, they're basically their running game is wide receiver screens, where they've got a wide receiver blocking a corner, which they feel is a better matchup than the offensive line.
1: Waller fought off a block to make that tackle to bring the quarter to an end. Louisville leads 17-3. We'll take a break and come back and update you on some other scores. Louisville's not the only ACC team playing this Friday night. This is Cardinal Football from Learfield.
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0: Country, Kentucky Country Day. They're playing 0-0 and plenty of good games down the slate this evening, Paul.
1: 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Kane holds 4 of 7, 118 yards. And that touchdown to Skinner right before the end of the half. McQuaid, 9 of 11 for 50 yards. They're very short throws for the most part. They only run the ball a total of 4 times so far for 12 yards. Jody Demling down on the sideline.
2: Guys, you know they had some problems last week with the communication on defense as well. Maybe people might not know. We all saw it on offense, but you might not know they own it on defense. This week, I'm looking out there. I'm not sure who had it on, but TJ Capers has the green dot, it looks like, on his helmet. He's the one that's holding his head up and trying to hear what's going on in the helmet from the coaches.
1: First and 10 from the 35-yard line for Villanova. They'll go to our right in the second quarter. Empty backfield again. And here's McQuaid throwing to the far sideline. And he's open down the sideline. And he hauled it in. Mace to the 30, to the 20, to the 10, and in the end zone for a touch. No. Yes. Sorry. Thought the official for a minute was going to mark him out of bounds at the 1. But they answer with a 65-yard touchdown. Mace streaking right down the sideline.
3: Little pick play that time. The outside receiver that was playing man-to-man went inside. The outside receiver crossed him at the 5-yard mark, and it kind of picked off Entringer, the safety, and once he got behind him, he couldn't catch up. That's a switch route where the receivers switch at 10 yards, and against man coverage, somebody's got to know who's coming under and going over. They picked him, and that cannot happen, but it did happen, and that's a quick touchdown.
1: So 17-9 with the extra point coming from Dominic LeBlanc, who is 6-for-6 this year, or 5-for-5 this year, and has a field goal tonight. That was kind of stunning, wasn't it? There's the extra point. It's true. 17-10.
3: Yep, really is. And that's the running back, Mace, fastest guy evidently on Villanova's team. Once he had it, there was no catching him, and in struggles, quite frankly, from Entringer. He had a up and down week last week, and that was he in the corner with either miscommunication or just a bad assignment.
1: Well, their first play that drive was a gain of 10. The second one was a gain of 65 and 6 points.
3: And again, not enough time to pressure the quarterback because it's 1-2-3. Get it out.
1: John Hadley and Ryan Conwell, former basketball players, are on the field with Coach Pat Kelsey being cheered on right now. Mace, we were telling you what a dangerous kick returner he is, averaging better than 30 yards per return, and now you see why. He's got the speed that he did to outrun everybody then.
3: Yeah, and look at the quarterback, McQuaid, run downfield to congratulate him. He's the first one in the end zone.
1: Well, all the pass plays have been for short yardage until that one. Let's see if they're going to get another pop-up kick. That's what they've been doing, and Kiwan's gotten some pretty decent returns out of both of them. And here comes the kick. Same thing. It goes a little deeper, though, but he can feel it. He does at the 2 on the right side. Brown to the 10, across the 15, runs into traffic, bounces out, tries to take it around the right side, still alive, and lunges across the 20-yard line.
3: Nice high kick that gave the coverage team a chance to get there. Ran into kind of a wad of blockers and defenders. Bounced out of it. Ended up having a decent return. Got it out to about the 20, not to the 25. That had been end zoned. And now it's ping pong back to the offense.
1: First and 10 from the 20 for the Cardinals. 17-10 early in the second quarter. Louisville leading Villanova. An FCS power for a number of years. Cut up football altogether for a while, then restarted it in 1985. Here's a quick throw out to the left for the Cardinals to the 20. Richardson zigzags to the 30. Takes another juke and then is plowed out of bounds at the 39-yard line. Caught from behind by Walker Murray, who delivered a wicked hit.
3: Quick little swing route to him who was in the backfield, and he caught a nice ball placement by Keenholz.
1: Here's Keenholz looking again. Had time for a minute. Now rushes to avoid it. Rolls all the way back to the 20-yard line, up to the 30-yard line. Throws down the sideline. Open man. Caught inside the 30. Dodges a tackle. Angles to the middle of the field. And they

0: catch him for a touchdown by McCoy.
1: Very similar to last week, although look at that footwork by Keenholz in the backfield. He gave ground twice, started to go forward. McCoy broke to the end zone. He heaved it right on target. He caught it, pirouetted around the defender, and then there's McCoy again. Big play.
0: Jamont Williams overran McCoy, who then turned it into a 61-yard touchdown. So Keenholz throwing plays for big yardage last week and this. Louisville answers their long touchdown with one of their own.
1: His improvisation is where it's at. Look at this. It was supposed to be a screen to start with because they cut all the defensive linemen.
0: Extra point is good. That was a great throw on the run by Keenholz, too. He was going full bore to the right. And a slick move by McCoy to turn it in to an outstanding touchdown run. Jody Demling.
2: When he committed to Louisville, I was on an interview down there, and the Florida State guy that was, I talked to the guy that McCoy's going to be a guy, broken play, he's going to make a lot of plays. And guess what? He's done that already in two games. That's all four of his catches that have come on broken type of plays.
0: We'll take a timeout. Louisville leads Villanova 24-10 early in the second quarter. This is Cardinal football from Learfield.
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0: Richardson motions to the right. It's a hand. No, it's not. He rolls right. Now lets the screen go to Skinner again to the 40. Skinner open field 50. Down the sideline 40. Pulls out of a tackle 30. Stays in bounds maybe. Touchdown. He came so close to going out of bounds, but tight rope the sidelines for a 69-yard touchdown. Louisville had that one earlier. Then they just had a 61-yard touchdown. That was sandwiched around a 65-yard scoring play by Villanova. The action is coming fast and furious. Welcome back to LNN Stadium. Paul Rogers with Craig Swalbeck in the booth. Joe Dimming on the sidelines. Louisville has a 24-10 lead over Villanova. You wonder about how a game like this can be competitive or exciting. Well, it's been both so far, actually.
1: Yeah, it really has. These receivers are a problem. McCoy and Richardson, both transfers, one from Vandy, one from Florida State. And their matchup problems, they're fast, they're physical. And one thing I noticed about both of them in pregame, they got thick lower bodies, so they don't weigh 200 pounds or whatever, but they're lower base strength, so tacklers fall off of them. And that time, McCoy open field catch. But I can't say enough about the improvisation of Keenholz.
0: Richardson's 5'10", 175. McCoy, 6'1", 180. Richardson and Vandy last year had over 800 yards and did a lot of that on a bum ankle. Here's a kick that's going to go well back in the end zone again. McCoy came here at Florida State. He's from Miami. But these guys, as you said, they're going to be a handful for a lot of people. But right now, Louisville's defense needs to tighten up a little bit. That's 24-10.
1: And defensively, it happened last week, and it happened on that. It's not necessarily physical. It's mental. When you have a switch receiver route, the corner and safety have to communicate. One of you is going to go over the top of the other one because it's a pick play like basketball. Somebody's got to go under the pick and someone's got to go over the pick. That time, Entringer and Waller just ran into each other.
0: Cardinals have already put up 254 yards, double what Villanova has. First and 10 from the 25 for the Wildcats. Raglan's now the running back, but it's a throw right over the middle, and it's caught by the tight end, and he rumbles out to the 35-yard line for a 10-yard gain and a first down.
1: And one thing about these throws, Paul, they're all short and quick, so they really, you'd like to say, wow, how come Louisville doesn't have any sacks? Because he catches it in the shotgun, 1-2, ball's gone.
0: Randy

0: Eaton with that catch. They don't throw to the tight end a lot. They're more of those short wide receiver throws usually. First and 10 from the 36. Gave him 11 on that play. There goes the running back motioning out to the left. And McQuaid forces it over the middle. Sliding catch made at the 42. Nope, they say he grabbed it off the turf. Incomplete pass. Reed, I thought, had gathered it in, but nope. The second down and 10.
1: Jody, am I correct that Entringer's not out there this series? Looks like Banks and Beasley. Is that correct?
2: It is Banks and Beasley this series. It's the first time that Banks has been in this game. Entringer is not out there. And also out there on this series, Blake Ruffin is out there for Antonio Watts.
0: Second and 10 from the 36. Louisville leads 24-10 over Villanova. Ragland motions out to the left. He looks to the right. Finds Reed, and he's brought down quickly by Waller. Think that Benkowski caught the short pass and got tackled for a loss.
1: That's how you play that wide receiver screen. When you see it coming right away and that inside receiver comes out to block the corner, you go right now. And he went, and a good tackle from behind.
0: Actually managed to avoid the block from Chris McCullers to make the tackle. Third down and 11. They're 1-for-3 on their third down so far, over 40% for the year. And this will be a run, and he won't get anywhere. Ragland was tackled by Russell as he crossed the 35-yard line.
1: Best series of the night defensively that time. Very good tackling, very good recognition of what offensive play was going to be run. There's only so many ways to do the wide receiver screen, and they've seen enough of them now, and they're starting to learn.
0: Well, maybe we can see an explosive punt return now from Richardson as Myers will kick to him. Richardson was a little tentative on the last one, let it bounce. Coach Brown let him know that's not why he's out there. So let's see how this one turns out.
1: And it was a low punt. That gives you a chance to really go attack it before the coverage team gets to you.
0: And a whistle. I thought for a minute they might have got a delay, but I think there was actually movement.
3: For the kick, false start. Kicking team, number 28.
0: Yep.
3: 5-yard penalty, fourth down.
0: Not of major consequence, really.
1: I know
0: this field position.
1: Announced it earlier and I missed it. Is this an ACC crew?
0: Yes. So Richardson waits at the 33-yard line for this punt from Myers, who's standing at the 19. Snap is right there, and they got a good rush, but he got it away. And here's the catch inside the 30. He turns upfield to the 35, cuts left at the 40, and tackled along there. But I think, did they rough the kicker,
1: yep,
0: Jody?
1: They did. I don't know if it's running in or roughing, but they definitely knocked him down.
0: I think that's going to be roughing. So I said roughing at the same time Jody said running in. Let's see which way they're going to rule this. In that case, they'll have to punt it again, or it'll still be fourth down. I assume they would punt it again.
1: I see the kicker pleading. He's on the far sideline holding his leg up, saying, "My leg was in there. My leg was in there."
2: Almost blocked it and just kind of rolled right into him.
3: Running into the kicker. Defense number 17. 5-yard penalty. Repeat fourth down.
0: So they will, as I said, have to do it again. So it was just a running into the kicker. I'm going to watch it here because, he didn't run into him hard, and he was avoiding a blocker in the process.
1: And he was over.
0: But I don't know. If I'm them, I'm just thinking they could be roughing.
1: And they didn't have to take the penalty. They could have let Louisville have the ball where it is. They're going to punt again. I don't know if I'd want to punt it to Richardson again. If I didn't have to, I don't think I would.
0: Yeah, I'm with you. So Richardson waiting at the 28 for this one. And Myers gets this one away cleanly. He backs up. Richardson does and lets it bounce at the 10. Now he's going to field it at the 3. Richardson with a gap to the 10, to the 20, spins away there. Still running left, tripped up by the ankles at the 17-yard line. Well, that was a long punt. It took a big